0: dropped the case, writing in a court filing, evidence suggests the damage was done by a rushed job by contractors and not vandals.
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1: Details have been hammered out as the New York State trial of the man accused in the death of an insurance company executive gets closer.
5: The judge overseeing the New York State case against Luigi Mangione says an overflow courtroom will be added to expand access for the public and press. Mangione's attorneys had asked for more media access following the release of a plan by the court to allow six journalists to cover the trial from inside the courtroom, requesting the overflow space and a live stream of the proceedings. There was no discussion during the pretrial hearing of cameras in the courtroom. The judge said the jury, which will be chosen starting September 8th, will be anonymous. Mangione has pleaded not guilty to state and federal charges in the death of United Healthcare CEO Brian Thompson in Midtown Manhattan in December of 2024. In New York City, Tanya J. Powers, Fox News.
1: President Trump may be considering legal action against New York City over the plan to levy taxes on people who own a second home there. The president's writing on True Social that the plan is a dangerous political experiment. The tax has already been challenged in state court, delaying its rollout. Members of Congress have reached out to Major League Baseball and the Players Union about Bryce Harper recording a fan interaction for FanDuel.
6: The members, including Senator Richard Blumenthal from Connecticut, want both the league and the Players Union to prohibit promotional deals with sportsbooks. FanDuel sent a cameo video featuring Harper to a VIP customer in 2024. The bettor later sued the sportsbook, claiming it had taken advantage of his gambling addiction. The members of Congress are concerned that current major league rules allow the use of personalized content from players to, quote, drive vulnerable fans into debt and addiction. The letter concludes with five questions for the league and union and asks them to respond no later than August 24th.
1: Fox's Jay Berman. On Wall Street, the Dow lost 184, the Nasdaq off 160. I'm Lisa Lucera. This is Fox News.
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8: A post on Truth Social from President Donald Trump being criticized by the Council on American Islamic Relations of Michigan for using the full name of U.S. Senate nominee Dr. Abdul El Sayed. CARE Michigan Executive Director Dawood Waleed says it's a familiar political tactic that's been seen before. Trump used the name Abdul Rahman Mohammed El Sayed in his post titled Two Very Different Americas, misspelling Americas, with an apostrophe before the S instead of not being needed at all. Now, the post has a picture of Trump and First Lady Melania Trump in formal attire, compared to El Sayed and his wife Sarah dressed casually at a restaurant. U.S. Senate nominee says there are indeed two visions of America. The one we're living in has grocery and gas prices skyrocketing. El Sayed adds that he and Sarah like each other. He added he doesn't know about the First Lady and President, but from what he's heard, it's a rocky road. I'm Michael Arney, WKZO News.
9: He's here. 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
10: Hello, America, I think. 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This is your chance. If you want to get in, typically when we start taking calls, the board loads up. Just a heads up. James Tallarico. Please tell me, Texas, this guy isn't going to be your next senator, is he? I know Paxton isn't perfect, but trust me, Tallarico is far from perfect. And these people are so crazy. These Democrats running, they are nuts. One's nuttier than the next. This guy's a whole bottle of peanuts. This guy's nuts. Now, they always try to appeal to people by making promises that simply can't work, even if they're instituted, but they're not going to be instituted, okay? Here he is. Cut five, Mr. Producer, go.
3: Working Texans are drowning, and they're drowning in debt. Household debt reached an all-time high.
10: You know who else is drowning in debt, America? The government. Let me tell you a little secret. We talked about Social Security. I've touched on Medicare. Let me tell you all a little secret. The government is dirt broke. It's dead broke. It's got nothing to give. Now, what's going to happen when Social Security hits a wall and all the rest of it? What's going to happen is massive tax increases and massive slashing of government programs. And I pray to God it doesn't create civil unrest. I really do. Because these politicians, they will gaslight it. I'm telling you right now, they will gaslight it. They will gaslight it. So he's telling you, I'm going to take care of your household debt. I'm going to take care of your medical debt. I'm going to take care of your medical debt, your household debt, your student loan debt. You're going to have free care for children. Hello, honey. Say hi to the world. Come on over.
5: Should we start singing Joy to the World right now?
10: No, we can, not. But I'm not very good at that particular song.
5: No, and there's a lot going wrong with the world, so maybe it's not so joyous. I don't know.
10: I see you brought Ronnie with you. Ronnie's our bigger dog. Ronnie, our daughter's name is, dog's name is Reagan. So when they're together, it's Ronnie Reagan. They've never been together. Yes, honey, what did you want to say?
5: No, I was going to say that he's named after Ronald Reagan.
10: Yes, he is. Yes. Well, he's not named after Herbert Hoover. We know that.
5: It's always great when you when you laugh at your own jokes.
10: Well, that's what I do. There she goes, everybody. It's just your birthday.
11: That's true.
10: So, I'm not allowed to give an age away. No, I won't do it. Don't worry. What is it with women that don't want their age known, Mr. Purdue? What is that all about? Why is that a secret? I've never understood that myself. I really never have. All right, tell Rico. So all of them lie about everything they used to say, you know? Well, you know, that was 6 months ago. That was 4 years ago. You know, back then I wanted to be a sports announcer. So, you know, I said things like, there shouldn't be Thanksgiving. Well, what does that have to do with it? Yeah, you know, whatever. This guy Tallarico, this guy takes the cake. His absolute idiocy takes the cake. Now I want some cake. Isn't that crazy? You too. Yeah, yeah. Anyway, let's start from the top with cut five. Cut five, go.
3: Working Texans are drowning, and they're drowning in debt. Household debt.
10: That's right, working Texans. You ever look at your federal income tax? You ever look at your property tax? You ever think about how much of your money is going to illegal aliens and welfare, the redistribution? Well, that's right. If you could keep more of your money, you'd have less debt, wouldn't you? What? Yeah, that's right. You would. But I love the way these guys. So where are we going to go to fix this? The federal government. Well, they don't have any money. Well, you know, whatever. Go ahead.
3: 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It is time to cancel medical debt and stop hospitals and insurance companies from overcharging patients.
10: Ladies and gentlemen, I'm so sick of these clowns. You know what hospitals have to pay for? Slip and fall lawyers. Do you know what else hospitals have to pay for? Do you know who determines how many doctors graduate every year in this country? Do you know, Mr. Producer? The federal government. Nobody knows this. The federal government determines how many doctors there will be every year. So they control the supply. Now, illegal aliens can go into the emergency room. Who pays for them? We do, you and me, meaning the hospital does. What about people who can't afford anything? They go into the hospital and they get care. Who pays for them? You and me. We pay for them. Now, where's that money going to come from? It comes from you and me. That's where it comes from. The slip and fall lawyers, who do you think pays for that? You and me. We pay for that. Now, it would be nice if I were to use proper English, like you and I is the right phrase, but that's okay. You and I, we pay for it. By the way, do you know how to determine whether you say you and I or you and me, Mr. Producer? My mother taught me this years ago when I was like 8 years old. She said, here's what you do. This is for the whole country. This is public service. Here's what you do. You think of the singular. I pay for this. I pay for this. So you and I pay for this. Me doesn't pay for this. I pay for this. You see what I'm saying? So you figure out what's correct, what sounds right when it comes to just you. You know, like I'm going to play baseball. So it's not Frank and me and Frank and myself. People use myself that way because they don't know which to use, which is fine. So Frank and I are going to play baseball. Now, what about me? Are you going with me? Are you going with Frank and me? See what I'm saying? Is it clear or not really, Ron? No, it's like you determine your own status. So you wouldn't say, if you say me properly, like, you wouldn't say me wants shoes. It would be my brother and I want shoes. I want shoes. I want shoes, so my brother and I want shoes. Are you coming with I? No. Are you coming with me? Okay. Are you coming with the family and I? No. The family and me. Well, some people will pick it up. If 10 people pick it up, I've done my job. It's not even my job. All right, James Tallico at a rally yesterday says more. He says, look, you shouldn't have any medical debt. Who should pay for it? I don't know, but you shouldn't have it. And it's always somebody's ripping you off. And by the way, more and more pseudo-conservative. The hospitals are ripping you off. The insurance companies are ripping you off. The pharmaceutical companies are ripping you off. All the companies are ripping you off. You're playing right into the hands of the Marxists. That's right, they are. That capitalism sucks. So we're going to take it over. Here he is again. Cut six. Go.
3: It is time. It is time to repeal the big, ugly bills, tax cuts for the wealthy, and give that $1 trillion to the middle class.
10: What does he mean? We're going to... First of all, it's time to repeal the big, ugly bills, tax cuts? What is he, Al Sharpton? Doesn't Sharpton talk this way? I think he does. What does that mean?
11: That's right. Let's take $1 trillion from the wealthy and give it to the middle class. Yeah, that's right. That's what we'll do.
10: See Hugo Chavez? Under what system are you allowed to take $1 trillion from certain people and give it to other people? I'm serious, America. The hell's going on?
11: We're going to take $1 trillion from the wealthy, whatever that means. Whatever that means nothing. And we're going to give it to you, the middle class. First of all, he's not going to. Secondly, do you really want politicians to have this kind of power over you? What if they say, you know what? You've got two homes.
10: excuse me, they're modest. I don't really care. We're going to take one of your homes and we're going to give it to homeless people. Would that be okay with you? No. Why not? If you give a politician this kind of power, why not? Whatever comes to his mind, he can do. Remember, this nation was founded on unalienable rights, and one of them is private property rights. Now, why are private property rights so important? Anybody know? Frank, raise your hand. I already called on you earlier. I'll tell you why. Private property, look at your home. Or if you have a small business, look at your car. Private property is something you worked for. Your mental and physical labor. A certain percentage of your life on this earth, you work. Mental and physical labor. To create things, to own things. That's your private property. That's your sweat equity. That's for you and your family. So if somebody comes along and says, you know what, you don't need that. What do you mean I don't need that? I get up at 6:30 in the morning, I come home 7 at night or whatever. What do you mean I don't need that? That belongs to me. I used my physical and mental labor to create this, to make this, to buy this. And you're coming along and saying, I'm going to take it from you and give it to a homeless guy. I'm going to take it from you and give it to an illegal alien. I'm going to take it and give it to somebody who earns less than you. What is that? What is that? That's certainly not Americanism. It's certainly not Americanism. So when some jackass talks like this, with his communist mentality, with his all-powerful government, a mentality like that, you better run as fast as you can away from him. Make sure he never gets elected. I'll be right back.
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0: Well, let's circle back, shall we, to Francesca Hung, who hopes to be the Democrat nominee for governor of Wisconsin, and God forbid if she becomes the governor. I don't believe she will, but what do I know? This morning, cut seven, go.
1: Are you concerned, though? It's been a tough primary. Do you need a united party in November? Can you get everybody back on the same team?
2: We need a united party. We are ready to unite not just the party, but working class people all across the state to defeat Tom Tiffany in November.
3: Do you feel like your policies are the future?
0: Can I ask you a question about this phrase, working class? Doesn't everybody identify with the working class phrase, Mr. Producer? I mean, if you walk into your office and you're working, if you work in an office, let's say you make $5 million a year. Well, I'm a working class. No, you're not. You're a millionaire. Excuse me. I work. Well, see, it's an ambiguous phrase. It's an ambiguous phrase. And it also allows them, God forbid, should they get elected, say, well, you're not in the working class. You see, Marx looks at things not as individuals working. Each individual, what are you doing? How are you successful? How do you fail? What about merit? No. You're in a class. And they create the class you're in. You're in the working class? You're not. Excuse me, what? You're not. I said you're not. You are. You're not. You're not. You are. You are. You are. You are. You're not. You're not. Just so happens for the Marxists, basically the working class, by that they mean Democrats. That's right. They mean Democrats. They also mean bureaucrats. Democrats and bureaucrats. I'm a Democrat. Oh, you're over there. You're in the working class. I'm worth $18 billion. Doesn't matter. You're in the working class because you believe in the working class. So you're in the working class. Anybody? Yes. Yes. I'm in the federal government. I'm a GS-15, level 6. Something like that. Okay, you're in the working class. Even though they're earning like 170 grand. Doesn't matter. Working class. They either want you in the working class or the poor. Because the whole goal is to redistribute wealth. Now, if you're in the working class, you might say, see that? I'm in the working class. I'm cool. I'm untouchable. No, you don't understand. You're the target. You're the target. You're the sucker. Don't you get it? They're going to play to you because there's more people that are in the middle class than there are in any other class that they've constructed and concocted. So they got you believe, oh, I'm in the working class. I'm in the working class. Nobody's going to touch me. Really? Well, ask the people in the working class in New York City if nobody touches them. Go ahead, ask them. You got all kinds of taxes. You have congestion taxes. Say what? That's right, the rest of the country, they have congestion taxes. Hey, wait a minute, don't laugh at them. You want to come across the Brooklyn Bridge? $25. You believe that, Ron? No wonder you need a $400 minimum wage. Every time you want to park there, another, what's $100 a day? I don't know what it is. It's crazy. Now, this is all caused by the government. It's all caused by the government. Mark, those parking lots aren't caused by the... Sure they are. Those guys are paying taxes up the wazoo. Up the wazoo to pass it on to you. All taxes are passed on to you. That's why when they say, you know, we're going to tax the big guys. Okay. Well, if the big guys don't pass along their expenses, guess what? They cease to exist. So they have to pass them on to you. So what does this involve? Affordability. Affordability. Why are goods cheaper? Why are goods cheaper in Pennsylvania than they are in New York? It's the government. The government makes all the difference in the world. That's what it is. The government. the income taxes, the property taxes, the this tax, the that tax, the congestion tax. That's right. And so everything's more expensive in, not everything, but most things for sure, in New York State than they are in Pennsylvania. Same with New Jersey versus Pennsylvania. We'll be right back.

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2: The city of Kalamazoo will be slapping a moratorium on high-tech data centers, just as Portage and several local townships have done, but it may take a month or two. Commissioners not only asked City Attorney Aaron Leal to draft language to put a hold on issuing permits for data centers, but also cryptocurrency mining operations and battery energy storage systems. Leal says the city will have to explain why they're concerned, what they plan to do during the moratorium, and state how long it'll last. Calhoun County Justice Center will be renamed after Michigan Supreme Court Chief Justice Mary S. Coleman. She was the first woman elected to the state's highest court in 1972, and she became the first female Chief Justice in 1979. Her legal career began in Marshall, and she served as Calhoun County Probate and Juvenile Court Judge. Renaming ceremony will be held at 3:30 Wednesday afternoon outside the main entrance of the Justice Center at 161 East Michigan Avenue in Battle Creek. Michael Arney, WKZO News.
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8: Staying dry tonight with partly cloudy skies and low temperatures dropping down to the mid-60s. Bit of a foggy start to our Wednesday, but some clearing by the afternoon with highs in the low 80s. A few isolated showers and thunderstorms may pop up along the I-96 corridor. Otherwise, a much better chance for widespread showers and thunderstorms on Thursday and into the weekend. The weekend, by the way, notably cooler with highs in the 70s. Tracking West Michigan's weather, I'm Storm Team 8 meteorologist Sarah Flynn.
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2: Hello, Mark. Thank you for taking my call.
1: You got it.
2: I was told to be a bit concise and not long-winded. You
1: by the way, that's
2: man,
1: always good advice in life, by the way.
2: Yes, sir. Yes, sir. When you were probably working with the Reagan administration in the early 80s, I lived in this area where you may know it was called the Rust Belt. Yep. Millions of us were losing jobs. And we had 35% and 40% unemployment. It created all kinds of other problems. Families got broke up. A lot of people moved away.
1: Well, that's why Reagan got elected, because for the first 2 years, inflation was through the roof. The nation was deindustrializing. And that's why Reagan won, among other reasons, in a landslide, including in Pennsylvania.
2: You know, that probably is very true. I remember the Carter years. We had high inflation. I remember the Teamsters shutting the highways down in 76 because of the way gasoline was jumping up.
1: In fact, the Teamsters endorsed Reagan twice.
2: Well, they may have.
1: No, I know they did.
2: I believe you. I learned from you. That's why I'm listening to you after all these years, Mark. I don't always see eye to eye because I've seen the bottom of the ladder a lot. and I've watched men.
1: By the way, how do you know I haven't?
2: I don't know. I don't know. I have heard you mention some things about what you have done, but no, I don't know that.
1: I was unemployed for 13 months. I ran out of unemployment compensation quickly. It didn't even cover my mortgage. I went through my IRA. I ran out of that. Almost lost the home. I got another loan on the home. And this went on for 13 months. And I said to myself, you know what I said to myself, Bill? I'm never going to be in this position again. I'm never going to work for anybody again. Now, I work for people now, but what I meant by that is I'm never going to have a job where I have to rely on somebody else to be successful because I can't put myself and my family through this again. Now, I worked hard and so forth and so on, and everybody can't do what I do, but I just want to make it clear I have been there. You go ahead.
2: Okay. Well, thank you for that. I remember you discussing that before now. And but, you know, and millions of us have been through it, Mark. You know, the world changed. We went from an industrial-based society to a service and information society. And technology changes things. Robotics, machinery changes things.
1: That's all true.
2: Yes. But most of us, I'll usually loosely use the word working class because we do have upward mobility, and that's one of the greatnesses of our country. We've lost ground. I believe, you know, there's people, Pennsylvania's minimum wage now is still less than I made almost 50 years ago.
1: What is the minimum wage? I don't even know.
2: I think it's still only $7.50 in PA.
1: Mm-hmm.
2: And most
1: well, who wants to work for the minimum wage? I never did.
2: Well,
1: that is,
2: no,
1: I did, but I never wanted to.
2: Yes, sir. Nobody does.
1: Right.
2: So
1: the minimum wage was actually intended for people just breaking into employment.

0: of redistribution of wealth too.
1: Of course it is.
0: It's going, you know, I can't say
1: capitalism is a voluntary redistribution. Where'd you eat this morning?
0: Well,
1: where did you eat?
0: The sandwich, and I had some pork.
1: Okay, so you went to the grocery store and you bought some food, right?
0: Yes, sir.
1: And you ate at home?
0: Yes.
1: Okay, when you bought that food, you were redistributing wealth. You were giving somebody money in order to get that food and to go home and make it. So, of course, all economic systems are redistribution of wealth. The difference is who redistributes it and how it's determined.
0: Yes.
1: Right?
0: Once again, I can do nothing but agree with you. But there comes a point in what we call the Old Testament as Christians. I'm not sure what you. I know you have the Torah and the Talmud, but
1: that's the Old Testament. Is the Torah, believe it or not?
0: Okay. So Ecclesiastics, the Songs of Solomon, Proverbs, Psalms. I get so much wisdom out of there. But, you know, Solomon or David talked about vanity a lot. And mm-hmm. I look at material wealth as vanity, which it should
1: all right,
0: let's
1: do it this way. What job did you have most of your life? Apparently you worked pretty much at one place. Is that correct?
0: No, sir. I had 3.5 years in a foundry that shut down. I got a degree in electronics. I worked several jobs that companies closed within 6 months to a year.
1: Did it ever occur to you to move?
0: Yes. It certainly did. But my family was here, and I was taking care of a mother that needed to be taken care of. But I watched many families move and come back within a few years, and they said that there was lots of work elsewhere. But
1: a lot of people are moving now too.
0: Yes, sir.
1: Most of them to avoid taxes.
0: Well, I don't blame them.
1: Are you retired?
0: I am now. Yes, I am. Also,
1: and what do you live off of?
0: I live off of Social Security, and
1: that's
0: I also get. Medicaid.
1: Did you put money aside at all for a pension, an IRA, a 401k, something like that?
0: Well, no. I only worked in two places that had pensions. The foundry shut down. A place called Peter J. Schmidt.
1: Saying you could put a small portion of your own aside. You don't need the company
0: to
1: even do it.
0: I spent many years basically being homeless. And even though I worked, much of the work I did was
1: you didn't make enough.
0: No, sir. And I was thrown in jail 4 times for non-payment of child support, for which I went round and round with the judge saying, "You can't tell the boss to pay me."
1: I actually have to break in about 60 seconds. So, what is your bottom line?
0: The billionaires only do the work of one man, Mark.
1: Billionaires actually do the work of as many employees as they have.
0: Their employees do the work,
1: that's
0: sir.
1: Correct.
0: Okay, so they only do the work of one person.
1: So what's wrong with employees?
0: Nothing. But don't take credit for what you didn't do.
1: What do you mean taking credit for what you didn't do? If you invented something like Tesla, I look at it the other way. You've created jobs for tens of thousands of people, so they actually can put food on the table. How else would a society work?
0: Well,
1: you want all the billionaires to go away? You want all the millionaires to go away? Well, then all the jobs are going to go away, too.
0: Excess, you wouldn't encourage somebody.
1: Excess, what does that mean? If I have additional income, what do I do with it? Do I smoke it? Do I roll my money into little cigarettes and smoke it? What do I do with that money?
0: Okay.
1: What do I do with it?
0: Well, maybe your employees would like to ask the same question if they had.
1: Well, maybe the employees will get a raise. Maybe I'll build more factories and hire more employees. Maybe I'll start a new business and create more employees. And while I'm doing it, maybe I'll create products that my employees can use. Maybe I'll take that money and just shove it all in the bank. And then the bank will lend it to people who want to buy trucks and automobiles and homes and so forth and so on. The money doesn't just sit there in somebody's wallet. I got to run. I appreciate your call very, very much. Call

0: Again, I appreciate it. We'll be right back.
1: Mark Levin.
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0: this song, Mr. Producer. 30 seconds. Let's do it.
1: Home for the holidays. I believe I've missed each and every.
0: Well, I'm running out of time. I better not. See, if somebody's a billionaire, that has no influence on you unless you purchase products from them, unless you want to work for them and get a job with them. It's irrelevant. To hear, yeah, well, that's really one guy taking credit for, even if it's that, which it's not, who cares? It doesn't affect you or your life. But they hire a lot of people. They make it possible for a lot of people to borrow money from banks and so forth and so on. By the way, I love this El Said guy running in Michigan. Talked about toxic masculinity in the NFL. I think there's an irony when an Islamist is talking about toxic masculinity, because that exists throughout the Islamist world, does it not? Pathetic. Pathetic when people come to this country, their parents come to this country, and they start trashing it. The president's right, as I talked about on Fox and here, and he's talked about. You're going to tell us about our Declaration and our Constitution, how horrible our history is and so forth. Well, get your ass the hell out of here. Go back to the winter wonderland that is the Islamist societies. Suddenly, they're snowflakes. Toxic masculinity. No Islamist should be talking about toxic masculinity. The internet's full of examples of what I'm talking about. 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Let's go. Let's go to Troy, Tri-Cities, Washington. Excuse me, I couldn't get to the button. Apologize. The great KFLD, go.
2: Mark, great listening to you. I'm going to make this quick.
0: Yes, sir.
2: I'm a 60-year-old man, used to work when I was 16 years old, pumping gas at a gas station, earned money to buy a car through high school, earned enough money to put a down payment on a vocational school in Arizona for automotive, bought my own clothes. Why can we not make a national push for these labor laws to drop down to 16 when a kid can get their driver's license?
0: Well, I'm going to tell you the truth, because the left doesn't want to do that, because some of the trade unions and others don't want to do that. But I'm all in favor of it. I mean, if young people want to do that sort of thing, I mean, I spent a summer, or 2 summers actually, as a janitor. I learned a lot from doing that.
2: And, so did I. And the left's push is to get these kids to go to a 4-year college where they're indoctrinated.
0: Mm-hmm.
2: Why can't we get someone like Mike Rowe or the government to incentivize high schools for vocational programs.
0: Yeah, I like it. I like it. All right, brother, you take care of yourself. Problem is, folks, we got a lot of calls here, a lot of really good ones, some of which want to challenge me, which I like a whole lot as well, but we're out of time. You can call us tomorrow, but you got to call early. You got to get in. That's the trick. Unfortunately, got to wait a while, but that's the trick. We salute our armed forces, police officers, firefighters, emergency personnel, ICE, as well as our truckers out there. Thank you. The men and women in Ukraine, the men and women in Israel, the men and women in Iran. We need to arm you so you can take care of business. And you, the American people, you make the whole world work, folks. Pat yourself on the back. And I'll see you tomorrow. God bless.
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2: I'm not a mathematician, but I say probably about 80% of the people who pass me are on their telephones.
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11: This is a Fox News alert. She moves on to the runoff. I'm Lisa Lacerra. Senator Darlene Graham, the sister of late Senator Lindsey Graham, has advanced to the special Republican primary runoff in South Carolina.
12: Darlene Graham even told reporters today, including us here at Fox, that she thought this was going to runoff. That's not necessarily a surprise that they believe that nobody was going to get over that 50% threshold. But the question at this hour, of course, is who will Darlene Graham face again in a runoff 2 weeks from now?
11: Fox's Mark Meredith in Columbia. Darlene Graham was appointed last month to fill the remainder of her brother's term and has been endorsed by President Trump. The winner of the runoff will face Democrat Annie Andrews in the general election. In Alabama, Representative Shamari Figures has won the Democratic nomination in the Alabama congressional district that Republicans redrew in the hopes of gaining an additional seat in the midterms. Democrat Terry Sewell won her Democratic primary in her redrawn district. In Connecticut, incumbent Democrat Ned Lamont has fended off a primary challenge from progressive Josh Elliott. He's a state rep. Polls just closing in Wisconsin, where Democratic Socialist Francesca Hong is considered the frontrunner in the primary for governor.
13: I think our policies are ones that are the solutions to deliver for working class people, permanent affordability, so we don't come back to moments like these. I think the Democratic Party, we are a big tent party, and there's always room for better policies and always room for more people.
11: Current Governor Tony Evers has supported Hong's opponent, County Executive David Crowley. On the Republican side, Congressman Tom Tiffany is considered the favorite. Heavy thunderstorms and strong wind gusts have knocked down power to more than 500,000 people in the Chicago area and northwest Indiana. The National Weather Service says preliminary information indicates the system was a derecho, which are prolonged straight-lined wind events where there's heavy rainfall and similar in force to tornadoes. 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
11: A Florida congressman says someone painted a swastika over one of his campaign signs.
17: Congressman Randy Fine said he put up some campaign signs around Central Florida ahead of the August 18th primary, but got a call Monday that one had been vandalized with a spray-painted swastika in Flagler Beach. Fine told Fox 35 Orlando.
18: Well, I was a lot more upset than I expected to be. I'm sort of grappling with it. It's really, really affected me, and I'm not going to lie, I'm pretty upset about it.
17: The Flagler Beach City Deputy Police Chief says they were notified about the incident and were looking into it. Fine is facing four primary challengers, including Dan Bilzerian, an influencer who's been criticized for making a number of anti-Semitic statements. Jessica Rosenthal, Fox News.
11: Russia has released a U.S. Marine veteran who had been in prison for more than 4 years on disputed charges that he beat a police officer. President Trump posting on social media that Robert Gilman is on his way to Andrews Air Force Base in Maryland. Last week, it was reported Gilman was said to be gravely ill. ill and at risk of dying. A lawsuit filed on behalf of a retired Illinois firefighter who suffered catastrophic brain injuries, which they blame on raw oysters.
0: The family of 44-year-old retired Cicero firefighter and Marine veteran Joe Belgio say he ate raw oysters at Gibson Steakhouse in Oak Brook in suburban Chicago in 2025.
8: Within 3 days, he was fighting for his life. The pathogens included Vibrio cholerae and E. coli.
0: Family attorney Karen Arena says Belgio suffered cardiac arrest, a coma, and permanent brain damage for which he's bedridden, requiring lifelong around-the-clock care that his insurance has run out, denying him proper treatment. A spokesman for Gibson's disputing the allegations that its food caused Belgio's health condition.
11: Fox's Jeff Manasso, Taylor Swift, Lyle Lovett, and others are to be inducted into the National Songwriters Hall of Fame, the formal induction ceremony set for later this year. I'm Lee Silicera. This is Fox News.
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15: The Kalamazoo City Commission voting to put a proposal for a health care advisory committee on the fall ballot, but then they spent the next 10 minutes bashing it. Turns out that the group behind the charter amendment, Community Action Michigan, is outside of Kalamazoo and reportedly funded by an unknown source from out of state. Mayor Dave Anderson says the effort seems to be funded by dark money. He's not sure what they're trying to do. Vice Mayor Drew Duncan says the commission wasn't told this was coming and they didn't request it. The commission, however, had no choice but to put it on the ballot because the group collected enough signatures to force the city vote. Battle Creek police say a teenager is in critical condition at a hospital after he was shot early Saturday morning. Shooting happened at 1:30 a.m. near the Sunset Party Store on West Michigan Avenue. 18-year-old was shot in his upper body. Suspect fled the area by the time officers arrived. I'm Mike Alarney, WKZO News.
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20: Great radio stations everywhere, along with Sam and Polo. It is the Joe Pags Show. Thanks. Appreciate you stopping by. There's a lot going on. There's a lot to get to. Lots I want to talk about. We're going to have some nutso Democrats early on. Democrats are crazy. We'll talk about that early on in the program. Also, we've got Dinesh D'Souza, his own self, in hour number two. A guy named, what is it? It's Cully Stimson? That's what it is, yes. Right? Cully Stimson. Yeah. Never met Cully before. He's from the Heritage Foundation. And it was a really good conversation about what Fauci could or could not have done in that hearing. Can he be charged anyway? What if he writes a book? What if he decides to go on the tour and just start telling everybody the truth about what happened in 2020 and so on? Can he be held to account? Of course, there are state implications here, which is probably why he did the Fifth Amendment. But cool conversation with a very, very smart legal mind. We'll make sure we get into that. I found this story about the FAA hiring all these people very interesting. And I wonder what people think about this. I'm just going to throw it out there. We'll circle back to it. I'll take your calls on it. 888-941-PAGS, 888-941-7247, or joepags.com. But the FAA hired 2,000-plus gamers as air traffic controllers since April, according to Secretary Duffy. That's interesting to me because I think it's a really smart move, and at the same time, I've got some concerns. You know what I'm saying, Sam?
21: Yeah, me too.
20: And I've got some concerns. Paul, you have any concerns about that? Gamers being air traffic controllers?
22: Honestly, no.
20: I find it to be interesting. I'm more for it than I am against it, but I certainly have a concern because I am a gamer. I play the Fortnites, as people know, and I enjoy it. And when I die, I just get to reboot. You know what I'm saying, Sam? I mean, that's my concern.
21: Yeah.
20: You know what I mean?
21: Yeah, there's like, you know, it's just like you restart your life. There's right. Game over. Okay, play again.
20: Right. If you're an air traffic controller, you don't have that option. So we'll talk about that certainly, but I can't not give you three lunatic Democrats off the top here. First is Kamala Harris, then there's Nancy Pelosi, then there's Hillary Clinton. Kamala Harris recently was railing against the Save America Act, which, again, let me just be clear about what this is. You would have to, when registering to vote, not for those of us who are already registered, we'll have to do this again, but when registering to vote for the first time, you've got to show your birth certificate or some other proof that you are who you say you are. Nothing wrong with that. It also means that when you go and vote, you have to show a government-issued photo ID to prove that you are who you say you are. It's not a poll tax, because if you can't afford a government-issued ID, they will give you one for free. It's not that at all. No, this isn't stopping married women from voting. That's stupid. If you could figure out how to change your name, you could figure out how to make sure that the name change paper goes with you when you go and register to vote. So that's a non-starter, too. But Kamala Harris thought that she would come out. Not sure if she was drunk or not. Sam, do we know on this one if she was drunk or not?
21: I can't confirm or deny it.
20: Really? Okay, so we're not sure. Could be drunk, maybe not, I'm not sure. But here's what she had to say.
1: 19 states have already passed laws to make it more difficult to vote. Then, this president. Hey, everybody, so they're trying to mess with your ability to vote.
20: Okay, let me just stop it. First of all, she's slurring her words, so she might be drunk. But that said, Sam, is it me or is that some really stupid editing?
21: Yeah, I mean, she tried to do the hook, but she's just not good at it.
20: I mean, whoosh. She goes, whoosh, zoom in, zoom out. I mean, I don't know what the hell she's doing. Doesn't look cool, doesn't look stylish, doesn't look good. But she's already talking about how 19 states have laws that say you've got to show a photo ID to vote. That's not to stop you from voting unless you're trying to vote illegally. That's actually to help to make sure that your vote is sacrosanct, that nobody's going to steal your vote. So her coming out and pretending like 19 states having this law in the books that was voted on by the people is somehow bad, is stupid. Because, again, the way that she and other Democrats are framing it, they're trying to restrict your right to vote.
1: 19 states have already passed laws to make it more difficult to vote. Then, this president. Hey, everybody. So, they're trying to mess with your ability to vote, just to break it all down.
20: No, they're not. They're not messing with your ability to vote. And it's not more difficult to vote by showing a government-issued ID. That's just stupid. But she thinks you're stupid.
1: You've got the Supreme Court. They just sealed the deal with this case that just came up recently, the Calais decision, which basically took the power out of the Voting Rights Act, which was designed to protect your right to vote.
20: Now, the Calais decision said you can't use race as a reason for why a district is drawn. It actually is an anti-racist move by the Supreme Court. It was very good. What I find interesting is that there are so many edits in this, and it's not like they're smooth edits where you could tell that she didn't really stop talking. They just edited it. This is where she clearly had to start all over, like after every two sentences. Very weird.
1: So you got the Supreme Court doing its thing. Then this president.
20: She keeps pointing off to the... Sam, what is that? She keeps pointing off to the right when she says this president. Right. Like that somehow is... I don't get it.
21: They did all this editing but couldn't edit that.
20: Right.
1: Is trying to push this SAVE Act, which basically would require that for people to register to vote, you're going to have proof of who you are.
20: Oh my God, proving who you are before you vote? In that person's name is crazy.
1: Through a passport, which a lot of Americans don't have.
20: Americans are stupid. Don't have a passport, dummy.
1: Or a birth certificate.
20: Oh, my God. A birth certificate. How dare you maybe give me a birth certificate?
1: Same point. Obstacles to make it difficult for you to register to vote.
20: I went and bought some Allegra D the other day, had to show a government-issued ID. And I was crazy. I know it's crazy.
4: I had to go renew my driver's license.
20: Right.
4: And I had to take a passport.
20: How dare they?
4: So, I mean, if people want to drive, what are they going to do? If they can't, you know what I mean? Like the way she's making it sound. If you don't have a passport or if you don't have a birth certificate, oh no. Well, you have to get one of those things.
20: Right. It's not asking much. It's just not.
1: And then you got the states. 19 states have already passed laws to make it more difficult to vote.
20: Untrue. Passed laws to protect your vote.
1: And the ones that haven't passed a law are doing it in practice in many places around our country.
20: To make sure that nobody's stealing your vote, right.
1: Why? Because they're scared of you.
20: What?
1: They're scared of your power.
20: Huh?
1: The power you have, the power of your voice.
20: What?
1: Through your vote. So the work we have to do right now, let's make sure everybody, one, check your voter registration status, because, you know, they've been purging the rolls.
20: They're not purging anybody who's legally on the rolls, off the rolls. This is just nonstop lies and nonstop edits, to be honest.
1: Make sure you register to vote. Even if you thought you are, just make sure. Next, let's make sure that everybody we know is registered to vote if they've not registered before. And then let's encourage everyone, vote early where they can, vote by mail where they can, and vote. It's going to make a difference.
20: I mean, what a horrible spokesperson she is for anything.
4: I swear that she was going to say vote often.
20: I was waiting for it. I mean, it sounded like it as well. It's just so dumb. You can't do anything without a photo ID. It's just really stupid. You can't fly in a plane. You can't buy medicine, as I said. You can't go to the DNC without showing your ID. I couldn't go to CPAC with Sam without showing our ID. You got to show an ID everywhere.
4: Didn't they say you have to have an ID to shovel snow in New York?
20: Yes. Oh, no, no. It's even better than that, Polo. Very good point. You have to have a government-issued ID before you can go to his government-bought, taxpayer-bought grocery store to buy groceries and get the discount. I kid you not. He said that.
4: Oh, so you have to prove who you are there, too.
20: But not to vote. Huh. Only to buy groceries. Huh. Say anything?
21: This is so stupid. Honestly, the Democrats are willing to die on this hill, and they may die because of it. Like, not actually, but seriously, their messaging is so stupid on this.
20: I mean, it doesn't make any sense, and I want it to. I truly wanted it to make sense. They are convinced you're an idiot. And by you or your, I'm saying those of you watching and listening, anybody who sees this online, anybody who consumes this on any level, on any platform, she thinks you're an idiot. You don't know how to get a license. You don't know how to get a passport. You don't know how to get a birth certificate. Kathy Hochul didn't think you know what a computer is. I mean, honestly. And then to shovel snow, as Polo said, you got to show, I think it was two forms of ID to help shovel snow in the wintertime in New York City. And now if you want to go to the government-owned, the taxpayer-paid-for, subsidized grocery stores, you've got to show a photo ID that proves that you are eligible for the discount. I can't make it up. This is who they are. And they keep, what I enjoy is they keep saying it. Because if they keep saying it, I can keep on exposing it. Then there's this. Nancy Pelosi is now pretending when Joe Biden was president, she only saw him three times a year. And when she saw him, he was fine. She's trying to deny any culpability in hiding the fact that he was cognitively gone for 4 years.
2: See, I had been speaker, and when I was speaker, I saw the president all the time. But when I wasn't, then I saw maybe three times that whole year.
20: Only saw him three times that whole year. Three times that whole year.
2: And so I didn't know, and I think he had his sort of ups and downs. And when he had when I saw him one time, he was giving me the Presidential Medal of Freedom.
3: Right.
2: So that was a short vent, right. And he was
3: right.
2: Perfectly fine that day. I thought
20: somebody there with him. Right, right. You're so right, Nance.
2: And so I didn't know, but I do.
20: You see her nameplate, Sam. Representative Nancy Pelosi, Democrat, California, Speaker Emerita.
4: Where's Sam's?
20: Well, I'll show it in a second.
2: I think that those who did know should have acted upon that information, whatever that
3: means. His staff and his family both, you mean?
2: Well, whoever knew.
3: Yeah.
2: Okay. Whoever knew. There's the staff saying the family knew, the family saying the staff knew. I don't know.
3: But they should have acted sooner.
2: They should have, because yeah. This was a great man.
20: This was a great man. She knew. Oh, there it is. Sam Pags, Executive Producer Emerita. Joe Pags Show.
21: You.
20: So, I mean, Nancy Pelosi didn't know anything. Kamala Harris didn't think you know anything. And then you've got, yeah, she's back. She's back. Hillary Clinton will not go away. And she's being interviewed by some idiot who I've seen her face a couple of times. I don't know her name, or else I would call her such and such a name, the idiot. But this person only has people on to kiss their asses and to pretend that they aren't who they really are. And in this conversation, they decided to compare President Trump to Saddam Hussein. I kid you not.
22: I think there'll have to be some, you'll probably have to take down the arch, which he is determined to put up, which I think is just a terrible idea. I think we'll have to worry about the reflecting pool, because it's not going to be fixed by the time he leaves.
20: I mean, just understand, I think the question must have been something like, what do we have to do once Trump is out of office?
22: Assuming he leaves. So,
20: and you see that? She throws that in there, you know, when he leaves, assuming he'll leave. Now she's planting this in your brain that Trump has no plans to leave. I don't know. If we only had recent history when he wasn't the president, if we only had that to look back on, did he leave? Sam, did Trump leave in 21? I forget.
21: Yes. What? No, he did.
20: No. Yeah. No.
21: Yeah, what? He did.
20: Mm-hmm. Okay.
22: We'll have to worry about the reflecting pool, because it's not going to be fixed by the time he leaves, assuming he leaves. So there's going to be a long list. I'm making a list
5: Are you making a list? Are you going to de-gold the horses?
20: She says, I'm making a list. And the host says, are you making a list?
4: She's checking it twice.
20: Do you know who this person is? Look at your screen. I don't know who that is. No idea. Needs to comb her hair better.
4: The one on the left or the one on the right?
20: Yes. Well, you know who the person is on the right.
4: Do I?
20: I think you do. Oh, you don't think that's her?
4: I don't know.
20: Sam, do we know this person is that she's on with?
21: I can't remember her name.
22: Degold the horses, take down.
5: Have you seen them up close?
20: Degold the horses, take down. And this woman's like, have you seen them up close? And I love Clinton's response. She's going to say yes, and then she's going to say she saw it in a picture.
21: Yeah, I saw a picture.
20: I saw it in person. Yeah, I saw a picture. Wait a second. Sam, strictly speaking, if you saw it in person, is that like seeing it in a picture or not?
21: It would be like seeing it in person.
20: So in person means in person, then not in a picture.
21: Correct.
20: I'm trying to figure it out.
5: Feels like Saddam Hussein. I mean, it is.
22: You know what? That's a very, when I was in Baghdad after the fall of Saddam Hussein, I had meetings. I was then a senator. I had meetings in some of his palaces, and they were quite reminiscent of what we are seeing in our own White House.
20: I just want you to understand, those of you watching, listening, Hillary Clinton is suggesting, along with this idiot who needs her hair done better, that Saddam Hussein basically is Donald Trump.
22: It's just insane.
5: Is that hard for you to watch?
22: It's or sad.
5: Just you're like, I'll
22: you
5: take
22: know what?
5: Down
22: it's
5: the gold.
22: Sad to me. It's sad that it's so tackied up, and it is it's a reflection of, his narcissistic personality and his need to feel important, including sticking gold embellishments all over the walls of the Oval Office.
20: Keep in mind, this is the woman who, when she was the first lady and she and Bill Clinton were leaving office, they stole a bunch of stuff. They stole a bunch, allegedly, they stole a bunch of furniture. I know that they took all the W's off of all the keyboards, I guess, for as a joke on George W. Bush, but I mean, they stole everything when they left. I mean, they backed up trucks and stole a bunch of crap. She's mad that he put some gold trim on the walls? Shut up. I think one of the biggest things I've enjoyed over the past 10 years is that this lunatic didn't become the president. That's one of my favorite things, to be honest. 888-941-PAGS, 888-941-7247, JillPAGS.com. Do you like when I bring to light how loony these people are? I think I have to do that, because there are people that I pass through and they'll go through the dial and pick me up for a second and go, oh, maybe listen to what this guy says. And I have to expose people to exactly who these people are. Kamala Harris thinks you're an idiot. You got Nancy Pelosi is sure we're a bunch of idiots. And Hillary Clinton thinks that Donald Trump is Saddam Hussein. I think you deserve to hear that today. 888-941-PAGS, 888-941-7247, JoePags.com. 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And we're back after this. Stay right here.
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20: WKZO. Her name is Kara Swisher. I know who that is. Is she like a media personality fan? Do we know?
21: Yeah, she does a podcast on Pivot.
20: Which Pivot? Am I just not in the know anymore? What happened?
21: Maybe I just thought that she was like Rachel Maddow in a different universe. You know what I mean?
20: No, it's not Rachel Maddow. I would have recognized her, but I mean, Kara Swisher on Pivot? Well, God bless you.
21: Yeah.
20: Big guests, I guess. Gets big name guests. Let me go to the phone line, see what you think about all this. You hear the nut jobs who are on the left in this country. I almost want them to continue to be nutty because it's good for us, right? Let me go to Marty in Melbourne, Florida. Marty, what's going on? Hi.
31: Yeah, hey, Joe, how are you doing?
20: Living the dream, man. Talk to me.
31: Okay, I'm driving to my meeting, and I was listening to your show.
20: I can't. What am I hearing in the background? What exactly is going on in the background? It's probably on my end, Marty. Give me a second here. There's something that's making noise on this side. All right, let me go back to you. Go ahead. You're back on. I thought we were listening to your meeting for a second, but I think it was on my end. Go ahead.
31: No. Yeah, I was listening to you talk about Hillary Clinton, how she's complaining or vocalizing about the gaudiness of the Oval Office.
20: Yes.
31: I turned the radio off because I was calling your station, But so I don't know if you mentioned it or not, because you were talking about some things that she was talking about him doing, like gold, you know, stuff in the Oval Office. And I don't know if you got there or not, but we have to remember that her husband has basically had sex in the Oval Office. So what's worse, put a little gold in the old Oval Office to make it look nice, or having sex underneath the Resolute desk?
20: There you go. Marty's a great point. Yeah, Hillary Clinton did not mention it. Sam, did she mention that to Kara Swisher, that her her husband was getting a Lewinsky in the in the office?
21: I don't think she's ever mentioned it on any platform ever.
20: But Kara Swisher was like, yeah, he's Saddam Hussein. I can't believe he wants gold.
21: Yeah, annoying. Yeah,
20: Hillary Clinton thinks it's worse that the reflecting pool is not perfect yet. But it's cool that her husband was doing whatever he wanted in the Oval Office. I get it. It's actually a very good point. I think the man brings up. All right, 833, actually, 888-941-PAGS, 888-941-7247, joepags.com. When we come back, I want to talk about a story that's happening in France, and this one I think you might be on board for, and it actually relates to the last sponsor that I talked about. Going to have that for you when we come back. We've got the next Sousa on the show and much more. Stay here.
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3: The death of a person whose body was recovered Friday at Kalamazoo's Spring Valley Park is under investigation. Kalamazoo Public Safety confirmed the recovery of the remains, and Michigan State Police say evidence points to a potential suicide. The person's name, age, gender, where they were from, have not been released. A pig died last week at the Kent County Youth Fair from swine flu. People are being told to contact their doctor if they had any contact with pigs at the fair. Swine flu symptoms, similar to seasonal flu, they include a cough, runny nose, sore throat, vomiting and diarrhea, lethargy, a lack of appetite, fever, and eye irritation. Most people have mild symptoms, but it can become more serious for anybody with underlying health conditions. After the pig died Friday and several others fell ill, they were isolated and the barn was closed to the public. I'm Michael Arning, WKZO News.
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10: I'm Ryan Recker. Charges could be coming after a lengthy investigation into the Interlochen Center for the Arts. The 97-page report documented decades of allegations of sexual abuse around the arts program in Northwest Michigan, including firsthand accounts of child sex offender Jeffrey Epstein, who funded a cabin there. Grand Traverse County prosecuting attorney Noelle Mogenberg giving an update, saying she's working with the Grand Traverse Sheriff's Office to assess which cases could still be charged given the statute of limitations. It's reported that number could be about a dozen cases, and it could also take several more weeks as they determine a number of factors. Mogenberg also said the Attorney General's office has reached out to help, and they'll make that call later depending on the number of cases that can be prosecuted. A former Western Michigan police officer will spend 90 days in jail after falsifying salvage vehicle inspections. 55-year-old Jonathan Chase sentenced 18 months probation and first 90 days in the Berrien County Jail after pleading no contest to misconduct in office and false certification in June. A Canadian cycling club is crossing the border in exploring Detroit on two wheels.
11: Two countries.
14: It's the first time we've been in Detroit.
11: One bridge.
15: It's beautiful.
11: And a whole lot of bicycles. The Great Waterfront Trail Adventure has given Canadian cyclists the chance to cross the international border and explore Detroit by bike. Here's the Detroit Riverfront Conservancy's John Hartig.
16: What a great opportunity to showcase the transformation of Detroit and the Riverwalk, you know, and give them an experience that makes them want to come back.
11: And this group of international cyclists say they will be back. Tim Pamplin for the Michigan News Network.
10: And troopers in the UP reporting a fatal crash in Baraga County Monday night near Lawns Bay, south of Baraga. A vehicle driven by a 66-year-old man was unable to avoid a 50-year-old woman who walked into the roadway. She was pronounced dead at the scene, and the crash remains under investigation. I'm Ryan Ranker for the Michigan News Network.
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2: Staying dry tonight with partly cloudy skies and low temperatures dropping down to the mid-60s. Bit of a foggy start to our Wednesday, but some clearing by the afternoon with highs in the low 80s. A few isolated showers and thunderstorms may pop up along the I-96 corridor. Otherwise, a much better chance for widespread showers and thunderstorms on Thursday and into the weekend. The weekend, by the way, notably cooler with highs in the 70s. Tracking West Michigan's weather, I'm Storm Team 8 meteorologist Sarah Flynn.
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0: Great to have you. Thanks. I appreciate you stopping by the Joe Pags Show for your Tuesday. There's a lot going on. Dinesh D'Souza, 1 hour from now, he's got a brand new book out. And that brand new book talks about archaeology and whether you can be a scientist, an archaeologist, and still agree with a lot of what's in the Bible. In fact, a lot of the archaeology, he says, in Israel and the surrounding areas proves what's in the Bible. So we're going to break that down in about an hour. Then Cully Stimson in hour number three. He's a great lawyer, Heritage Foundation. We talk about the legality of Dr. Fauci taking the Fifth Amendment that entire time in front of the Senate panel and whether he will be held in contempt and whether he would have suggested as a lawyer that Fauci do that. His answers are actually very surprising. Make sure you stick around for that. Before we get into the whole France thing, where they're monitoring something, they're changing something that I think a lot of you would like to have changed here. Let me do this thing about the video gamers. And Sam, let's open the lines early because I think that people are going to have a comment on this. I'm lucky because I straddle the line. I'm somebody that was pre the high tech stuff that we have now. I was somebody who rode that wave early. You know, Paulo and I were trying to put our faces on the internet back in 2005, way before any of these podcasts all showed up. And now we're doing podcasts. We're doing all sorts of technology. I build my own computers. We like high tech computers and high tech cameras and high tech streaming and all that. So I'm sort of riding that wave. I also play one video game. The only reason I play Sam, do you know why I play Fortnite?
1: To relax?
0: Yeah, but why did I start playing Fortnite?
1: To play with Gabby?
0: Gabby turned me on to Fortnite. About it, and the first time I played the game, I thought it was really cool. You jump out of a bus that's flying over the earth for some reason, and then you fly to the island and try to kill everybody. And that's sort of a nice, you know, release for me after having a stressful day, whatever. But in video gaming, and let's be honest, I was playing video games when Atari 2600 was out. You had Pong was the big game. Paul, you're old enough to remember Pong, right? You had a little thing on one side, a little thing on the other side, and you were allegedly playing tennis, but you really weren't. It was just a little dot between you.
2: Right. Was that what it was called, though?
0: It was.
2: For every system?
0: Well, I think that it was actually, it came out with the Atari, so it was called Pong. Was it called something else with other systems?
2: I don't know why I was thinking it was called something else.
0: What did you think it was called?
2: Wasn't there something called Breakout?
0: Oh, Breakout is something different. That's where you have a sliding sort of line underneath that can go back and forth, and the ball bounces off of that, and you break the actual above blocks you. On okay. top of you. Right.
2: Okay.
0: And then if you're lucky, you break one side of the blocks, and it goes through and goes da-da-da-da-da and gets all the blocks out.
2: Okay.
0: No, Pong is just you're on the left, right. I'm on the right, and we're hitting a ball back and forth.
2: Between. Right.
0: It was horrible. Nothing.
1: That's great.
0: Have you ever seen this?
1: Oh, yeah. Oh, yeah.
0: Yeah, we were trying to do English and slide the ball, which didn't really work. And then you had baseball. There were three blocks that, like, had a face on it that all three would move together, like on ColecoVision. So, I mean, I was around early on, but I wasn't playing a lot of the Let's Kill Everybody games. The first time I saw a game like that was called Doom. And Doom, I mean, that was like, oh, I couldn't believe how bloody it was. If you look at it now, it's just a bunch of blocks, like, walking around, you know, killing, like, Hitler's Nazi, you know, stormtroopers. But today, it's very realistic. And you can get really good and really savvy at technology by playing video games. You really can. The realism of flight simulators, unbelievable. And they have been for a really long time. I mean, when you're learning how to fly a plane, you're not flying a plane. You might kill yourself. You're flying in a simulator. So I get how video gamers would be very good at doing a very important job. But let me go back to what I said in the last half hour. If I'm playing a video game, I know I can die, reboot, and go get them next time. You can't do that if you're flying a plane. You can't do that if you're giving air traffic to somebody operating a plane. Now, I don't think people playing video games are stupid. I think they know the difference between real life and video game life. But if you're looking at a screen that is very similar to a screen that you'd look at to play a video game, I don't know, man. There's a little concern. I'm 75% for this and 25% concerned. Now, I'm guessing they put them through psychiatric training and make sure that they're not nut jobs. I think you could just reboot the plane if you crash it. But I don't know. I'm not sure if I feel better about having video gamers being air traffic controllers or better about somebody starting from scratch and going through the actual schooling and education you need to be an air traffic controller. Here's the story that I'm talking about from News Nation. FAA hires 2,000-plus gamers as air traffic controllers since April, Duffy announces. Written by Taylor DeLondro. Over at News Nation, the Department of Transportation says its campaign to recruit video gamers as air traffic controllers is showing early results, with 94% of its hiring goal met. Transportation Secretary Sean Duffy announced Sunday that more than 2,000 candidates are now in the pipeline, saying they're reaching the FAA Academy faster than previous classes because of a streamlined hiring process. The streamlining is to get the best and brightest in faster, Duffy wrote on social media. He also wrote the results are historic. Now, they say just on social media. It's on X. Well, now, Sam, why wouldn't they just say X? Why don't they just say which social media it's on?
1: So annoying,
0: right? What is that game?
1: Yeah, it is a game, and it's annoying.
0: Does it somehow hurt our friends at News Nation if they say the word, the letter X? It's very strange. He also wrote, The results are historic. In April, the Federal Aviation Administration, FAA, launched a recruitment campaign targeting video gamers because it believes they have the skills well-suited to the job, including multitasking, rapid decision-making, and strong spatial awareness. Duffy said the effort is designed to reach younger adults who may not previously have considered careers in air traffic control. Sam, look up and see how much they make per year. I'll bet, I'm going to take a guess that the starting salary for an air traffic controller is 80. I'm going to say 80. Paul, what do you say?
2: 75.
0: Okay. Sam, what is your guess before looking it up? Did you already look it up?
1: I already looked it up.
0: Damn it. Is it 80?
1: It is. So according to Google, starting salaries for air traffic controller trainees with the FAA typically range from $40,000 to $50,000 per year.
0: No, controller, and not a trainee.
1: Once certified and placed at a facility, salaries increase rapidly with an overall median wage exceeding $144,000 annually.
0: What? Yeah,
1: they make a lot.
2: Bye.
1: Also, I was going to guess.
0: I was going to say, I'm out of here. What are you talking about?
1: We're doing a lot.
0: I'm a pretty good video gamer, man. I'm going to go be an air traffic controller. Are you kidding me? No, that's pretty good. So, I mean, it's a great job, but is there any concern over them not taking it seriously because you have X number of lives when you're playing a game? I mean, even playing Pac-Man back in the day, you had 3 lives, and I died. The ghost got me in Pac-Man. I've got 2 more lives. Let me continue the story. The streamlining is to get the best and brightest in, he said.

0: if you crash the plane into the fire truck, you just reboot and start up again. So my wonderment is actually very simple. 888-941-PAGS, 888-941-7247, or joepags.com. Scroll down, click on contact. Do you think that the training will be sufficient? Because, again, I play Fortnite. I'm not great at it. I think that I'm mediocre. I think maybe I'm average on some days. I have won some games. I've lost a lot of games. But that said, a young person who starts playing at 8 or 10 or 12 that ends up being 18, 20, 25, and they're ready for a job, I think would be very good. Dexterity is going to be very good. Spatial awareness, I agree with that, is going to be very good. Understanding how to make a decision very quickly is going to be very good, I agree. But in the back of your mind, you also know you can reboot or restart or you've got another life. And that is not the game that's played here. So do you think that going to aviation school, FAA school, would sufficiently change something these people might have had in the back of their heads for the past 10 years playing video games, maybe 15, 20 years playing video games? I mean, hell, at my age, I've been playing video games for 45 years, maybe 50 years. I remember living in New York, Sam, and I remember, you know, I was playing a video game. And, I mean, in New York, I was in my 30s, late 30s into early 40s. And right. Your mom said, yeah, you're playing a video game? She wasn't being mean about it, but she said that. And I said, you know, I thought about it, and I said to myself, self, when I turn 50, well, I still want to play video games? And I decided that I would. And here I am, right. 10 years beyond that,
1: yeah.
0: And I'm still playing video games. I played Fortnite over the weekend. So
1: yeah.
0: It's a really good release. I think it really is good to keep your dexterity and your hand-eye coordination. I think they'd be very good at it, but I have to be assured that they would take it extremely seriously and be ready to go. 888-941-PAGS, 888-941-7247, joepags.com. I think it's a smart move, but you'd have to somehow deprogram, and that sounds like a weird word, I get it, but you'd have to deprogram them and disabuse them of any idea that it's okay, one crash is fine, I'll just drop back into the island. That's not going to happen. And I remember when Gabby was born, what did we say to you and CJ?
1: Not one mistake.
0: No mistakes, that's it. You know, when she gets to the age where you can hold her and you can play with her and you can watch her, you can't make any mistakes. This is not a doll. And you guys took it seriously, and you were very, very good big sisters. And I guess you can train them to disabuse their brain that you can just restart or reboot or get another life. But I don't know, man. That's in the back of my mind a little bit. Let me know if that's a strange thing for me to be worried about. 888-941-PAGS, 888-941-7247, joepags.com. Coming right back.
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7: Thanks for listening to the Joe Pag Show on WKZO. Interesting conversation, I think, or else I wouldn't have brought it up, right? Yesterday, we talked about what? 30-year-olds, 40-year-olds living at home with mom. Yesterday, we talked about what? 20, 30, 40, 50-year-olds taking their mom or dad with them on a job interview. Now, you guys are telling me that in the age of video games that people can tell the difference between reality and what's fake. And it was an interesting point that Polo brought up during the break. You know whether you're playing a video game or if you're actually driving down the road. I agree with you. You know that if you're playing a video game or you're actually, you know, out there holding a gun in the war theater. I get that. But here's the rub. When you've got somebody who is an air traffic controller, they're not actually flying the plane. They don't see the passengers. They don't smell the air of the cabin. They're sitting in a tower somewhere looking at a video game-like computer screen, and you're making decisions that are certainly life and death. Now, I don't think they would purposely crash, but I think a very small percentage in the back of my head says, you know, these guys think they've got more lives, and they don't. You can't make any mistakes. So we go from yesterday where people are so completely incapable of being independent. They've got to take mom and dad to the job interview. They've got to live at home until they're 40. And now we're saying, okay, you grow up playing video games. Many of them are in the same category, I think you guys would agree, as those who live in mom's basement until they're 40. Now let's put them in an air traffic control booth or tower and act like they'll know the difference between reality and make-believe. And again, if I'm playing like, I've played Grand Theft Auto like once. I think it's a dumb game. You have to run people over and you get points by killing cops or something. I think it's stupid. But I know that I'm playing a simulation of driving. When I'm in my car, I was in my car earlier today running errands. I knew I was really in the car and it wasn't a computer screen I was looking at. I think that's the line of delineation for me. And Paulo, I agree with you that I think most of these people will be very good at this and they will be able to discern hopefully between reality and what's not reality. But, I mean, you get what I'm saying, right? They're still looking at the same computer screen as they would have at home, and they're looking at the computer screen doing something that actually has a real action. It's not something that, again, the driving simulation, I think, is the good comparison. I know I'm playing a video game compared to I'm holding the wheel, I'm shifting the gears, I'm going down the road and paying attention to the street signs, you know?
8: Yeah, but like I said during the break, I mean, the computer screen they're looking at work is probably nowhere near as good as the one they have at home.
7: Yeah.
8: And so they're going to know that, okay, like, this is real because my stuff's better, and that's a game.
7: Yeah.
8: This, you know, green screen that I'm looking at here at work, you know, with the little blips and whatever is the real thing compared to the fully interactive 4K version of a simulator or whatever that they have at home. So I think they'd be able to tell the difference, and I think they'd be able to know, like, this is legit and that's not.
7: I think mostly they would. You know what job I would rather that they have? You're probably already way ahead of me. What job would I rather that they have for the American government other than being an air traffic controller? Which, by the way, I'm not sullying them. I think they might end up being great air traffic controllers. But the job I would rather that they have, what do you think I'm thinking of here, Polo?
8: Drones.
7: Absolutely. Sam?
9: That's Air Force, though. It's completely different. The training is completely different. The commitment is completely different.
7: But what's the job? Kill something with this, with the game that you're playing. And that's exactly what you're doing in a video game that we're describing. Kill something. It's not land the plane safely. Go and take out this target. Here's the target. Here's the game. You win if you take out the target. I think that probably, I mean, that just makes more sense to me. You don't think so?
9: Yeah, a lot of people just won't join the military because of the commitment.
7: Okay, good point. Let me go to the phone lines. A lot of people want to be heard on this. Louisiana, let's go to Steve. Hi, Steve. What's on your mind?
10: Hey, Joe, first-time caller.
7: Thanks, brother.
10: Great show. Yeah, great show. Look, I agree with you, and I think these kids need to get out and earn a paycheck and get off mom and dad's payroll, you know, for sure.
7: Yep.
10: The bad thing that I have, and the dexterity, I agree with you. I think they would be very good at the air traffic controller, you know, by playing the games and
7: right.
10: stuff. The problem I see is that this is a high pressure job, and I know starting with the millennials going down to Gen Zs and whatever else generations they have, most of these young children right now, there's a lot of mental health, anxiety, depression, a lot of them's on meds. You know, can they handle the pressure? You know, that's my thing.
7: Right.
10: Do they come into work, they're over medicating? An accident happens, FAA investigates, this kid was, you know, over-medicated on his anxiety pills and stuff, you know. So I think they could do a decent job. I just don't think they can handle the reality of it all.
7: Well, okay, Steve, I'm with you. That's sort of the point I'm making. Thanks for the call out of Louisiana. Make it a habit. Call back again. It's an interesting angle. I would assume they're going to put them under all sorts of mental and psychological stress tests before they would let them anywhere near the tower. That's my assumption. Sean Duffy's a smart guy. He's not going to put somebody in there who's got some sort of an issue. I would be a very strong advocate of asking the question. You might not be able to because of HIPAA or whatever, but ask the question, are you on any psychotropic medication? I think that would be very, very important to me if I were the person hiring. But I'm guessing the mental and psychological stress test is going to be involved in this. It would be stupid not to be. Zach, San Antonio, finish the hour. What's up?
11: Hey, Joe. So as a millennial, you know, I grew up playing lots of different video games, and the graphics just got better and better and better. And, you know, I love playing video games, without a doubt. And I'm just raising a son who just turned 16, and, you know, I'm thinking about getting him in the workforce. His sister, his older sister's already in the workforce. She's
7: great.
11: 17.
7: Yeah.
11: And I got to get these kids prepared for the workforce. I think I've been doing a good job so far.
7: Sounds like it.
11: And but as my son goes, he loves video games, and I don't blame him. I do too.
7: Yeah.
11: But I limit myself a couple hours a night, whatever, or, you know, every other, whatever my schedule is. I limit myself. And I think he could excel at that, but it's about getting the kids out into the workforce, experiencing the real world, and being able to separate, like you've been saying, the video game from reality.
7: Zach, good stuff. No, I think you make a great point. That's exactly what we're talking about. And I think he makes a point that I didn't think about. If you get the kid out in the workforce, I started working at 12, so did my wife. We start working early. Sam's been trying to make money since she was 2. It's just, that's what we do. We have this crazy work ethic, and I think if you get people out into the workforce, reality starts to become exactly what it should be, reality. Making money means something. Buying something that you've earned means something. And I think that person would be better prepared, whether they play video games or not. Then you add the dexterity on top of that and all that stuff as well. Maybe I'm a little afraid of the guy with the stained T-shirt in mama's basement at 30 years old. He's really good at video games. Does he know what reality is? Another big hour coming your way. Stay here.
12: Joe Pags.
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16: This is a Fox News alert. The runoff is set. I'm Lee Silasera. In South Carolina, Senator Darlene Graham will advance to the runoff in the special Republican primary for Senate.
17: She will be facing off against Congressman Ralph Norman of Rock Hill. He's a man in his 70s, a real estate developer who's been in the House since 2017. Darlene Graham spent a lot of time on the trail speaking with supporters, telling them she never thought she'd be in the position she is, but that she feels that she'd be able to carry on her brother's legacy for another 6 years.
16: Fox's Mark Meredith in Columbia. The winner of the runoff will face Democrat Annie Andrews in the general election. In Wisconsin, Democratic Socialist Francesca Hong is hoping to win the nomination for governor.
18: She is a member of the state assembly. She's a former chef, and she's found, at least around the parts that she's seen success in, a major appetite for the kind of socialism that she is selling. She says, in recent weeks, that she's departed from some of the DSA, Democratic Socialists of America, priorities, that she differs a bit, but she's also had to walk back a lot of past statements she said that are very much in line with the DSA.
16: Fox's Alexandria Hoff in Madison. Those statements include defunding the police, and just today, Hong denied earlier statements wanting to cancel Thanksgiving. Hong will face Republican Tom Tiffany in November if she wins her primary. In Minnesota, Amy Klobuchar wins the Democratic nomination for governor. President Trump says he slipped away from Air Force One after a summit in Turkey last month because the Secret Service and military wanted him on a different plane due to a threat.
19: They wanted me to do it, so I do it. I do what they say.
16: The president speaking to reporters on the way back from Ohio. The Washington Post first reported the president stowed away in an airport catering container to slip into another plane while Air Force One, filled with White House officials, security and support staff and reporters, was sent out of Turkey essentially as a decoy in case Iran made good on a threat of an attack. 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
16: Law enforcement in Florida says an argument over personal property led to a sheriff's deputy shooting and killing his ex-girlfriend before turning the gun on himself.
21: Two children in Pasco County, Florida, called 911 when their mother was kidnapped from their home. Law enforcement would eventually find the woman dead of a gunshot wound inside a rental car along with her suspected abductor, who turned the gun on himself. He is now identified as her ex-boyfriend, 42-year-old Troy Savitz, who was a sheriff's deputy himself in a neighboring county. The investigators say the violence came after an argument about a television set Savitz wanted back from the woman. The children are now in the custody of their father. In Miami, Eben Brown, Fox News.
16: Health officials in Congo have reported at least 2,000 people have died in the country's Ebola outbreak, the fastest growing on record. The current outbreak was declared May 15th, but health authorities now say it began in February. A Little League team from Tulsa, Oklahoma will not play in the Little League World Series following a back and forth playing out in court.
22: A Texas judge has reversed his decision on granting a temporary restraining order to the Tulsa National Little League team after they were disqualified from a regional tournament. Little League Baseball removed the team from the Southwest Regional Tournament on Monday for having an ineligible player on the team. But later that night, parents of the team filed and were granted a temporary restraining order, allowing the team to play for the regional championship against West Texas on Tuesday night. But after Little League Baseball filed an emergency motion Tuesday to dissolve the order, the judge obliged, meaning Tulsa is out and West Texas advances. Court documents say the ineligible player had a wrong birth year entered on behalf of a sibling.
16: Fox's Tony Genualdo. Wall Street, the Dow lost 184, the Nasdaq off 160. I'm Lisa Lacera. This is Fox News.

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1: City of Kalamazoo very likely to slap a moratorium on data centers soon, just like Portage and several local townships have done. Commissioners asking City Attorney Aaron Leal to draft language to put a hold on issuing permits for data centers, along with cryptocurrency mining operations and battery energy storage systems. Commissioner Chris Pradel made that suggestion.
2: I think the part that causes a lot of heartburn for everybody involved is just not knowing, you know, what next technology is going to pop up. And I think we can prevent a lot of these similar situations in the future.
1: Leal says the city has to explain why they're concerned, what they plan to do during the moratorium, and how long it'll last.
3: It should not last longer than is reasonably necessary to pursue the city's goal. Moratoriums greater than 1 year are viewed skeptically by federal and state courts.
1: He was asked to have a proposal ready by next week. I'm Mike Alarney, WKZO News.
4: 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And now, it's Joe PAGS.
5: Great radio stations all over from our home base, KTSA in San Antonio, along with Sam and Polo. I'm Joe. Glad to have you. If you're like me, you just don't care about the WNBA. Sam, do you care about the WNBA?
6: Nope.
5: Polo?
7: No.
5: Truth be told, do you care about the NBA, Polo?
7: Not really.
5: Sam, you do.
6: Sometimes.
5: It's sort of a dad Sam thing, right? I mean, we enjoy some basketball, but I mean, we're not like rabid fans. Yeah. Got to watch every game. But the Spurs are playing. You know, we want to check out the Spurs.
6: Yeah, 100%.
5: What's exciting about basketball is you watch it and think to yourself, I could never do that. You know what I mean? Like, I have grabbed the rim in my life. Can't now, I don't think. But I've grabbed the rim. I've never dunked a basketball. I may have dunked a wadded up piece of paper when I was 18. I think I did that. Threw that paper down, man.
6: Oh, yeah. Got him.
5: Paul, I'm guessing you've never grabbed the rim or dunked a basketball either. What, if it was a 9-foot rim, you can admit it. I mean, whatever. I mean,
7: yeah, okay. Cause I was
5: like a regulation rim. You and I are not dunking the basketball.
7: Yeah, no.
5: That's not happening.
7: No.
5: Sam, not even in your wildest dreams.
6: One of those toy ones, yeah.
5: Right.
6: 2 points.
5: And the point I'm making is we watch it and we think to ourselves, holy mackerel, these people are like supermen. I mean, again, I'm not going to start the whole Michael Jordan-LeBron debate because there's no debate. Michael Jordan's the GOAT. But to watch that guy at 6'6", and now some are saying he was really 6'4", 6'5", fly in the air and dunk in people's heads and do these unbelievable things, you get great pride in watching somebody achieve something that just seems superhuman. And then you watch the WNBA, and it's a bunch of ladies running back and forth, you know, banking in a layup. You know what I mean? It's just a different game. It's not that interesting. On top of that, the culture of it, and we've heard this over and over, I'm not making any assumptions, it's just true. The majority of the players are gay, the majority of the players are black, and they don't seem to like people who aren't black like them. And we're getting that by watching, you know, this Caitlin Collins. And it is Collins, or is it Clark? Collins is the one on CNN, right? I think it's Caitlin Clark.
6: And
5: Sophie Cunningham now has come to the fore as well, not because of basketball, but because they're different than, I guess, what the WNBA is used to accepting or liking or wanting. Now, their inclusion, especially Caitlin Clark, because she's the best player in the league, it seems, at least shooting-wise, from the three-point line, she has brought so many eyeballs to watch the WNBA, people who just don't like the game. I'm not denigrating the game. If you like watching the WNBA, God bless you. I don't like it because I'm not watching something that I find to be supernatural or superhuman, and it's not that exciting a game to me. But we're watching more and more where people are just being slammed to the ground and punched in the face, and Sophie Cunningham was asked, she didn't offer this, somebody asked her, she, along with Caitlin Clark, plays for the Indiana Fever. She was asked about transgenders playing with women, you know, transgender women playing with women. And she said, I'd like to protect women's spaces and girls' spaces. I think these are ours and we should protect them. And it wasn't anything radical that she said. And suddenly She is the evil on earth. In fact, so much so that a competing coach wore a shirt that said, protect trans kids. Now, Sophie Cunningham didn't say, I hate trans people, I hate trans kids, we should excommunicate them from society. She answered a question, which was, how does she feel about the inclusion of trans women in women's sports? She said, I'm not for it. We should protect women and girls' spaces. That's all she said, nothing radical at all. So once the coach that's playing on a competing team, or that's coaching a competing team, wears that stupid shirt that says, protect trans kids, you started hearing from former NBA players. I think this is hilarious. And I think it's amazing. Enes Kanter, who goes by Enes Freedom now, I believe, is a guy who I think is like 6'8 or 6'10. He played in the NBA for a long time, was a good player, average to good player, who would dominate the WNBA. Well, he has now announced that he is going to be in the WNBA draft next year. For next season. Sophie Cunningham, by the way, got like a forearm shiver to her face as she was trying to do a layup the other day by a black player, and it's important that I say it's a black player. Sophie is a white player. The black player's name is Dejane something or other, I think Carrington. So she does this flagrant two foul, Sophie Cunningham's face, slamming to the ground. Cunningham comes up, her teeth are bleeding, and the woman is kicked out of the game. You figured that it would end there, right? Sam, I mean, that's enough. You do a flagrant foul, you get kicked out of the game.
6: 100%.
5: Do a flagrant two, you're done. I mean, Polo, you're done, right? You do a flagrant two, you're done.
7: Right.
5: But she had to go to the locker room, and she jumps. This blew my mind, because I was like, where did she post this? Is it on X? Is it on Instagram? Is it on Facebook?
7: There's an update to this story, so.
5: Okay, give me the update in a second.
7: Yeah.
5: She goes to Threads, which is like Meta's version of X or something. I mean, I'm on Threads, but they put you on there automatically. I didn't sign up for it. If you're on Instagram, you go on Threads. She posted on there, she writes this on Threads, white privilege. So she does this obvious flagrant foul that could be assault and battery on Sophie Cunningham, slams her to the ground, gets a flagrant two, gets kicked out of the game, goes to the locker room and puts on Threads, white privilege. Now, why is that white privilege? So the coaches want trans girls or women, whatever that is, really men and boys, to play in the WNBA. And this woman thinks Sophie Cunningham has white privilege because, I guess, this Dejane Carrington got kicked out of the game because of the foul on Sophie Cunningham. Now, I don't know the update. You want to fill me in on what she's claiming now? Because I'm sure
7: she's claiming that she never, when she said that she wasn't talking about that play.
5: What was she talking about?
7: I mean, I'd have to pull up the story.
5: Because now, days later, they started saying, well, Sophie Cunningham did the same sort of thing and didn't get a flagrant two or something like that. That's the claim. And that's stupid. Because if you do a flagrant two, you do a flagrant two. This woman hit her in the face. Did you see the play, Polo?
7: Yeah.
5: Hit her in the face, full forearm. I mean, takes a swing, does the forearm in the face, makes her whole face bleed. So, I mean, it was obviously not a basketball play. And Sophie Cunningham has gotten flagrant fouls before for doing something less than that, but similar, certainly. But here's my problem. Even if you're making a comparison, why not say, why didn't she get the same foul because of this play? And then show the video of the play. To say white privilege goes to race immediately. And there is no white privilege in the WNBA. Let me be as clear as I can be. There just isn't. I mean, Angel Reese is one of the worst players I've ever seen play any game ever, and yet they keep on holding her up on high like she's a superstar like Caitlin Clark. There is no white privilege in the WNBA. That was just dumb of her to say. So what is she saying? Did you find it?
7: Well, so I can't find where she explains it on what she was talking about, but she did come out and say, I never once claimed that the assessment of the foul was white privilege. She said that was your assumption. Try exercising your critical thinking skills. I know you studied psych. Because I guess it was, she's referring to, I can't remember his name. It's something Acho. He's a former football player. And I guess on his show, I think it's Emmanuel Acho, I think it's his name. And she was responding to him because I guess he was referencing it on his show. And so she was like responding directly to him. So she's saying it had nothing to do with that play. And then
5: she's lying.
7: And then I remember reading somewhere where she goes into detail about it, but I just can't find that exactly. Where
5: I appreciate you giving me her point of view. She's lying. And here's why I can say that very, very confidently. She does it to Sophie Cunningham for no reason other than she can. She gets the flagrant two, gets kicked out, and immediately writes white privilege. So I don't have to have critical thinking skills. I don't have to study psych to understand that she did that in the heat of the moment. She did that because she thought she got kicked out because she was black and Sophie Cunningham's white. And that's stupid. I just think that's stupid. And if she didn't do it for the reasons why I just said, then she should have known better than to do it in the heat of that moment, because we all would have assumed that's why she did it. You know what I mean? No matter what she's trying to say now that she's cooled down and it's 3-4 days later, I don't believe her. And it's not okay. And I think that it's absolutely appropriate for Ennis Cantor Freedom, whatever he's calling himself, but another guy, what's his name, Royce White, he's declared for the draft in the WNBA, and they're both going to do it. Here's the actual story from Outkick via Fox News. Former NBA star Ennis Cantor Freedom writes a letter to WNBA officially declaring for the 2027 draft. The former NBA first-round pick follows through on his promise amid the Sophie Cunningham trans athletes debate. The wheels are in motion in the WNBA, or they're falling off, one or the other. Former first-round NBA draft pick Ennis Cantor Freedom has made good on his promises to declare for next year's WNBA draft, officially penning a letter to the league on Monday, yesterday. Cantor shared the letter in a social media post saying, "Rules are rules," in the caption. Quote, "Please accept this formal document as my official written notification to the Women's National Basketball Association of my voluntary decision to enter the player pool for the 2027 WNBA draft," the letter said. "Consistent with the current league collective bargaining agreement, I am submitting this notice to exercise my draft rights and to affirm that I am at least 22 years old, that I have no remaining intercollegiate eligibility as required by Article 13, Section 1B. What I request is the WNBA league office verify receipt of this document and direct any future communications to my personal email address listed above. Thank you for your official processing of my registration for the 2027 draft pool." I mean, right? So Sophie Cunningham says, "I want to protect women's spaces," doesn't say anything against trans athletes or anybody else, doesn't say anything against trans kids. She's attacked roundly for not being inclusive. So Ennis Cantor Freedom, who is a man, clearly, decided he's going to identify as a woman or whatever it takes to enter the WNBA draft, and he's going to do it. So is Royce White. They will both dominate and smoke and make the women look silly. That's just the fact. That's what would happen. The WNBA right now is in a real pickle. If they don't accept them, then I guess they're against men in women's sports. If they do accept them, then the women are at a disadvantage and they're taking two spots that women should have. And then there's the caveat over here. Here's the other shoe that's dropping. There's some male who's living as a female, transgender player, 6'3", dunking on people's heads in the women's league like in France right now. And the question becomes, okay, you can say Ennis Cantor Freedom isn't really trans if you want, although how do you know? He says he is, then you have to accept it, right? You can say Royce White isn't really trans, but how do you know? He says he is. Who are you to say he's not? But let's say you can say that, and they're living as men. How dare they do this? What if this dude from France comes over? What do you do then? Do you say you didn't play in the women's league in France? That you didn't dominate? This guy is averaging like 22, 25 points a game. He's dunking on people's heads. It's so stupid to watch the video of this guy playing against the women. But he says he's trans. Do you then have to accept that guy? Sam, where are you on this?
6: You know, I feel like it's just like a chromosome thing. You know what I mean? It's like you could say whatever you want to say. It doesn't make it true.
5: Right. And all the WNBA would have to say is, if you've got a Y chromosome, you don't qualify. That's all they have to say. But they're afraid to say that because so-called trans women all have Y chromosomes. Polo, where are you on this? Is it just stupid or is this something? Because they're going to have to make a decision on these two players.
7: They are. I don't know. I mean, if they're going to keep refusing to make that determination, you know, what is a female, what is a woman,
5: right,
7: then they may have to ride it out and let these other players play.
5: I mean, Michael Jordan at 60-something, hobbling, would beat all of these women in the WNBA. So, I mean, I don't know what we're doing here. I just don't know. LeBron James doesn't want to stop playing. He wants more championships. he's still a top-notch NBA player at 40-something years old. He could go to the WNBA and slam it over his head the entire time, score 60 points a game, and get a few more championships. Call himself the GOAT. There's nothing wrong with being honest. You've got a Y chromosome. You're male. Biologically, you can't play in this league. They're afraid to do it, but they're going to have to do it, or else that league is going to be dominated by men who are a little bit past the age of playing in the NBA, or came close to making the NBA but just didn't. Because any college men's team would kill any WNBA team. In fact, you've got Clay Travis now saying that he is offering $10 million for the WNBA champions, I think the team out of Las Vegas, to play a high school men's team or male team of his choice. And the WNBA has not accepted that deal yet. I find this whole thing to be really stupid, but important, because now we've got to make a decision. Are we going to protect women and girls' spaces or not? Do you really want men to start taking the spots on these WNBA teams that are meant for women, excluding some women that would have made it otherwise? 888-941-PAGS. 888-941-7247. JoePags.com. Scroll down. 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Be safe heading into school. And we're back after this.

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0: Joe Pags.com. It's the movie segment of the program. Bottom of the hour is going to be Dinesh D'Souza, his own self. Dinesh has gone to Israel many times, and when there, he goes and checks out these archaeological sites. And although the archaeologists and the scientists seem to want to deny the history of Israel, with every finding they have there, every discovery they make, they seem to be reinforcing the fact that, yes, this is where Israel always was. This is where the Israelites or the Jews always were. This is where Canaan was. And it's a really cool conversation with Dinesh. He's got a new book coming out. And it's going to, I think it's going to open your eyes. If you've got any questions about that region of the world, Dinesh does a great job. Meantime, let's go to the phone lines, 888-941-PAGS, 888-941-7247, joepags.com. Going to be Tammy in Minnesota. Hi, Tammy.
7: Hi, this is Teddy. I called on your show before about women's sports, but we got a serious situation going on here.
0: Is it Teddy? I'm sorry, did I get it wrong? Is it Teddy?
7: Yes.
0: All right, Teddy, go ahead.
7: So we got a serious problem going on over here. Last weekend, we went, the women that support women's sports and had issues that happened with them in women's sports, we went down there for the side of women's sports to support Sophie Cunningham.
0: Okay.
7: And we got called names, harassed, and the trans protesters got mad at me because I'm a minority and they called me black. And I explained to them that I'm a mixed race,
0: right?
7: Because you can't be black when your mom's white.
0: Right.
7: So I get racial slurs. And now because of this, we have this race war going on. And I've been trying to get a hold of people to situation resolved, but nobody wants to talk about it. And the problem, number one problem with this whole situation is Minnesota is a trans sanctuary state. So this is why all the craziness is going on.
0: Wait, for those who are listening, well, hold on a second, Teddy, and it's a great point. For those listening, Minnesota, no, it's okay. Minnesota literally welcomes trans kids to that state to get this disgusting surgery, and they'll hide the fact from states that want to protect kids. So what do we do? I've only got about 30 seconds. What do we do about it?
7: I don't know. I need to get a hold of some people that we can get this situation solved. And get this race stuff cleared up, because it shouldn't be happening. But when you don't agree with the trans protesters, this is the stuff that happens. They create these unnecessary situations, and you know, and I've been trying to get a hold of Clay and Buck and talk to them, and I told them I wanted to join their WNBA side.
0: Well, yeah, Teddy, listen, good luck on doing that. I do not have a direct line to them, but I love that you're very, very serious about it, and people should definitely listen to somebody who comes from your background, racially at least. Keep it here. Coming back with Dinesh.
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9: A post on Truth Social from President Donald Trump being criticized by the Council on American Islamic Relations of Michigan for using the full name of U.S. Senate nominee Dr. Abdul El Sayed. CARE Michigan Executive Director Dawood Waleed says it's a familiar political tactic that's been seen before. Trump used the name Abdul Rahman Mohammed El Sayed in his post titled Two Very Different Americas, misspelling Americas, with an apostrophe before the S instead of not being needed at all. Now, the post has a picture of Trump and First Lady Melania Trump in formal attire, compared to El Sayed and his wife Sarah dressed casually at a restaurant. U.S. Senate nominee says there are indeed two visions of America. The one we're living in has grocery and gas prices skyrocketing. El Sayed adds that he and Sarah like each other. He added he doesn't know about the First Lady and President, but from what he's heard, it's a rocky road. I'm Michael Arney, WKZO News.
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10: I'm Ryan Recker. Charges could be coming after a lengthy investigation into the Interlochen Center for the Arts. The 97-page report documented decades of allegations of sexual abuse around the arts program in Northwest Michigan, including firsthand accounts of child sex offender Jeffrey Epstein, who funded a cabin there. Grand Traverse County prosecuting attorney Noelle Mogenberg giving an update, saying she's working with the Grand Traverse Sheriff's Office to assess which cases could still be charged given the statute of limitations. It's reported that number could be about a dozen cases, and it could also take several more weeks as they determine a number of factors. Mogenberg also said the Attorney General's office has reached out to help, and they'll make that call later depending on the number of cases that can be prosecuted. A former Western Michigan police officer will spend 90 days in jail after falsifying salvage vehicle inspections. 55-year-old Jonathan Chase sentenced to 18 months probation and first 90 days in the Berrien County Jail after pleading no contest to misconduct in office and false certification in June. A Canadian Cycling Club is crossing the border and exploring Detroit on two wheels.
11: Two countries.
12: It's the first time we've been in Detroit.
11: One bridge.
13: It's beautiful.
11: And a whole lot of bicycles. The Great Waterfront Trail Adventure has given Canadian cyclists the chance to cross the international border and explore Detroit by bike. Here's the Detroit Riverfront Conservancy's John Hartig.
14: What a great opportunity to showcase the transformation of Detroit and the Riverwalk, you know, and give them an experience that makes them want to come back.
11: And this group of international cyclists say they will be back. Tim Pamplin for the Michigan News Network.
10: And troopers in the UP reporting a fatal crash in Baraga County Monday night near Lawns Bay, south of Baraga. A vehicle driven by a 66-year-old man was unable to avoid a 50-year-old woman who walked into the roadway. She was pronounced dead at the scene, and the crash remains under investigation. I'm Ryan Recker for the Michigan News Network.
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18: Staying dry tonight with partly cloudy skies and low temperatures dropping down to the mid-60s. Bit of a foggy start to our Wednesday, but some clearing by the afternoon with highs in the low 80s. A few isolated showers and thunderstorms may pop up along the I-96 corridor. Otherwise, a much better chance for widespread showers and thunderstorms on Thursday and into the weekend. The weekend, by the way, notably cooler with highs in the 70s. Tracking West Michigan's weather, I'm Storm Team 8 meteorologist Sarah Flynn.
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0: It is nonstop. It's like a jackhammer. You keep hearing about it. The Jews don't belong there. They're not the real Jews. Those are the Jews from Europe. They don't belong in Israel. In fact, that was Palestine. Why did they take Palestine? Why are they colonizing the entire place? And now we've got archaeologists trying to say, yeah, we've proven that what they're saying about the Jews in that land is true, but not so fast. What I've got questions about things that are this important, I got to get with Dinesh D'Souza. Of course, incredible filmmaker, great author, host of the Dinesh D'Souza podcast, and a whole lot more. Dinesh, how are you? Good to see you.
1: 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Always a pleasure.
0: The new book is The Stones Cry Out, Biblical Archaeology, Prophecy in the Last Days. It's out this October. You can pre-order it now on Amazon. You heard my setup. This is what's going on. Even from some people that we used to think were reliably on our side politically, they are attacking Israel nonstop, and they want us to believe that the Jews that are there now are not the Jews that were there then, and in fact, the Jews didn't own it then. Dinesh, please clear this up for my audience, because enough is enough.
1: Well, if you pursue this strange line of thought, it would imply that there were Jews in Israel. They got scattered to the ends of the earth. They are somehow still scattered somewhere, and some fake Jews sneaked back into Israel, purporting to be the descendants of Abraham, Isaac, and Jacob. And so we have imposter Jews in Israel and real Jews elsewhere, supposedly in some kind of hiding. I mean, the reason this is so bizarre is because of all tribal communities going back to ancient times, the Jews have been the most intact of pretty much any group you can think of.
0: Yeah.
1: Right? Even if you look through the Middle Ages, you had Jewish communities in Europe. They were very tight-knit. They were often ostracized from mainstream society. If you look at, for example, Shakespeare's Merchant of Venice, the Jews in Venice are living in a Jewish enclave. And by the way, they maintain their tribal identity, but they also maintain their very conservative and ancient habits. I recently debated against Andrew Wilson, and he was trying to claim that, you know, the Jewish heresy is the beginning of modern debauchery. This is another one of their themes. And I was like, no, the Jews have been very conservative through history. It's only in the aftermath of the Enlightenment and the Romantic movement of the 19th century, a kind of secular atheism came into the West. People began to move away from Judaism and Christianity, and much of what we call the cultural breakdown, moral depravity, all of that comes out of secularization, which has contaminated not only Jewish but also Christian communities. So there are no imposter Jews. Sure, Jews did some intermarriage. Sure, some people converted in. Some Jews, of course, in Europe became Christians. This is all quite normal for any community. But the Jews are just as closely descended from their ancestors as any other group. The Indians are descended from my ancestors, or the Irish are descended from their ancestors. So this is a completely bogus claim. Now, where archaeology comes in is it irrefutably demonstrates through all the stuff that comes out of the ground, right? Archaeology pulls out these material objects, and they can be an arrowhead, a skeleton, a stone inscription, a clay seal, ostraca, which means writings on pottery, all this stuff, some of it dating 1,000, 2,000, which would be the time of Jesus, 3,000, which would be the time of Solomon and David, or 4,000 years ago, which is the time of the patriarchs. That's the time of Abraham. He lived about 2,000 BC.
0: I want to get into the archaeology in depth a little bit more in a second, but I want to go back to something you said a minute ago. By the way, Dinesh D'Souza, go to DineshD'Souza.com, check out all of his films, get his books. This book will be out October 13th. You can pre-order it now. It's called The Stones Cry Out. Go and check it out. What's interesting is, okay, so let's say that we accept the hypothesis that the real Jews are hiding everywhere, and the fake Jews are in there now. So with those who are pro-Iran or pro-Gaza or pro-fill-in-the-blank Islamicism around the globe, if they all say that to you, and we say, okay, let's get rid of the fake Jews, let's round up all the real Jews and put them in there, I'm guessing they wouldn't be okay with that. So it's a bogus claim to begin with, right?
1: Not only is it bogus for that reason, which is an excellent reason, I'll give you another reason it's bogus. The same people who say that then say the Jews now in Israel bear the responsibility for killing Christ. And my point is, hold on. You just told me that they weren't the real Jews. They're not the real descendants of Abraham. And yet you want to now put the blame on them for killing Christ. And my point, of course, is that the Jews, you know, even if you go back to ancient times, the Jews no more killed Christ than you could say the Americans killed Lincoln or like the Indians killed Gandhi. First of all, Gandhi was an Indian. Second of all, there's a lot of factional infighting among the Indians.
0: Right.
1: One group killed Gandhi. Gandhi had a lot of followers. And the same could be said of Jesus.
0: It seems to me, Dinesh, that they're going to go for the convenient negative. If it's conveniently negative about the Jews, we're going to hang it on whatever Jews we want to hang it on, and that's every Jew. But if you're talking about the ones that are there now, these are from Eastern Europe, they're all Polish or something, it's all so stupid. And the real Jews are in hiding who never can really get a place, because if the current Jews, which are the same Jews, we know that, if they gave up Israel proper the way it is now, that little sliver of land, they would never get it back. It would be gone, just like the 22 nations around it. They used to be predominantly Christian as well. You don't find many Christians or Jews in those nations now. So their argument from its start is completely dead wrong. So let me ask you something psychologically, or maybe through social sciences. Why then does Gen Z or Gen Alpha buy this garbage that these are the bad guys, no matter if there's a J under their name for Jew? They're the bad guys, period, end of story. How are they able to sell this nonsense to an entire generation or two?
1: I think, to be honest, it's the double aftermath of COVID. Okay. First of all, COVID is, you know, COVID produced a lot of retardation, right? Because a whole generation lost about 3 solid years of normal cognitive development. So I find a lot of young people have been really affected by this. Their social skills have been affected, and they are cognitively, far behind where we were at the same age. The second thing I think is that, and this is one of the things that came out of this whole era of the last 10 years, a lot of conspiracies turned out to be true, right? Yeah, and a lot of trust that people had, me included, in institutions like the FBI, the NIH, the CDC, proved to be wrongly placed.
0: Yes.
1: So what happened is people became susceptible to conspiracy mindedness. And so along come the Pied Pipers that you're talking about, and they go, listen, there are all these conspiracies and they're all true, but there is one master conspiracy. There's a puppeteer of the puppeteers, and that's Israel. That's like Netanyahu. That's like the AIPAC.
0: Right.
1: They are the master conspiracy.

0: let me go to the local library, or let me go to Google or ChatGPT. You get on a plane and you go there, and you've gone to these sites in Israel and the surrounding areas. What are you finding there? Because the archaeologists want, I think they want to keep it in their own tent and say, here's what we found, the Jews weren't here. But you go there and you actually say the stones are literally crying out, here's what really happened. So, A, I love that you jump on a plane and go do that and then bring it to us. And B, what were you able to find out that we, as a whole of the public, are not being told?
1: Well, the background of all this, and I was exposed to this in college at Dartmouth a generation ago, is a whole school of skepticism that developed. It starts in the Enlightenment, but it really gathers force starting in the 19th century and then on through the 20th century. And it's sort of armchair biblical criticism. Basically, you have some professor at Oxford or Tübingen, and he's sitting in a big armchair, and he goes, you know, from my point of view, sitting in this armchair, it doesn't look to me like David could really have defeated Goliath, or Samson could have pulled down the temple, or this could have happened and that could have happened. So they read the Bible, and they go, this doesn't sound plausible to me. Now, the power of archaeology, and I discovered this for the first time when I went to Israel at the end of 2022. It plunged me into a three-year study of archaeology. I've now been back four times, and I've been to a lot of these sites, and I've done filming at a lot of these sites. Is the beauty of archaeology is archaeology basically goes, all right, well, let's check by looking inside the ground. So let me take a single example that you'll find really fascinating. Okay. So the... this is about 1500 BC, so we're talking a long time ago, right? 3,500 years, about 1500 BC, this is about the time of Moses, and Joshua and the Israelites are crossing over into the Promised Land. In order to do that, coming from Egypt, they have to go across Jordan, which was then called Moabite territory, the territory of the Moabites. And the king of Moab basically finds, according to the Bible, this is in the Bible, he finds a fortune teller named Balaam, son of Beor. Okay. And the king tells this guy, you need to curse the Israelites so they get plagues, they get sick, they can't cross over our land. And so this Balaam guy is like, he's up for it. He's ready to curse the Israelites. But the Bible says that God intervened, prevented him from doing that, and the Israelites were able to cross. Now, in the Bible story, this
2: Allegan alert. Allegan dispatch. WBI 196 closed at 45 mm east of 60th Street due to large sinkhole. Expect delays. Please use alternate route if possible. Detour will be exiting at M40 highway and rerouted to SBUS 31. Estimated closure length is 1 week. More updates to follow.
1: So first of all, it's the same name, Balaam. He has the same dad, Beor. It's found in Jordan, which is Moabite country. And it is the same profession. He's a fortune teller because it says the warnings and sayings of Balaam, son of Beor. So suddenly this dude, who makes a cameo appearance in the Bible, jumps into the pages of history like via the pathway of archaeology. He was obviously a real guy. And it's corroborated now by this inscription, utterly outside the Bible. And there are just dozens and dozens of these examples. So to me, it's not just a matter of confirming like King David or the crucifixion of Jesus. There's fascinating archaeology about all these great events in the Bible, and I discuss all that. But sometimes it's really small things, small guys who make, they're like biblical extras, and yet they've been now corroborated and confirmed by various inscriptions, or in some cases, a clay seal. Those seals were used to, you know, seal correspondence, and the correspondence is gone, but the seal remains. And it has, again, an obscure name. The archaeologist who finds it doesn't even know who it is. And then someone tells him, hey, wait a minute, that guy's in the book of Jeremiah. Whoa! We'll look back in the Bible, there he is. Wow, that was a real guy too.
0: And I'm sorry, Dinesh. You're going to have to give me a recording of the donkey speaking for me to believe this. Dinesh, I mean, that's what they would say, I think, the intellectuals. It's Dinesh D'Souza. Go to DineshD'Souza.com. The book is called The Stones Cry Out, Biblical Archaeology, Prophecy in the Last Days. Why does the archaeological establishment not want to say it can coincide or coexist with biblical accuracy and truth? I think that they can coexist. I'll give you an example. I believe in intelligent design. It doesn't mean that we didn't evolve in some way. It doesn't mean, no, I know that we didn't come from an amoeba. We didn't come from monkeys.

0: monkeys or apes. I believe Adam was Adam, Eve was Eve, but I think that we can evolve, and I think that both can coexist. Why are scientists so not want to be able to say the Bible had it right and we have it right?
1: Two things are going on. One is that the archaeologists are very insistent that they are a secular discipline. They don't want to be in the business of like proving the Bible. And so they downplay the Bible, even if they are looking at things that have obvious biblical significance.
0: Right.
1: You read an archaeological study and it pretends that there's no biblical resonance here, even though there clearly is. I think a second factor is that skepticism has always wanted to have reason on its own side. And so it wants to use reason against revelation. When archaeology first started in the 19th century, the skeptics were like, hey, this is great. We're going to be using this to refute everything in the Bible. We're going to show it's a bunch of legend and pious stories and made up stuff. And unfortunately, for them, the archaeological record is completely the other way. Think about this, Joe. Out of a couple of hundred important archaeological findings in my book, I ask myself, can I find a single, even one, important archaeological finding that contradicts the Bible? And the answer is, it does not exist.
0: Wow.
1: There are zero. 200 years later, just about, the skeptics are essentially without a weapon here because, true, there's a lot of things in the Bible that have not been found. Nobody's found Noah's Ark for sure. Nobody's found the Ark of the Covenant. But there are so many things that have been found. And like I say, there's not a single important. There's some arguments about dates. You know, was Sodom and Gomorrah burned in 2100 BC or 1900 BC? So that kind of argument continues.
0: Right.
1: And then sometimes there are disputed locations. But the bottom line of it is, show me a single archaeological finding where the Bible says X, and the archaeology says not X, or says something completely different, and that simply does not occur.
0: Well, do you think scientists want to be the deity? Do they want to be the higher power and the be-all, end-all? Because, again, I can give you another example. The Big Bang Theory might have happened. God might have made it happen. So, I mean, why can't they coexist? Why not? It's almost like when the CIA, FBI, and other outfit agencies hide something from the public. And I'm saying, tell the public we're smart enough to accept it, get it, understand it, and make it work in our brains. Why can't science say, listen, I'm not being religious about this, but yeah, we don't know what triggered the Big Bang. It could have been something we don't know about yet. Or yes, the Jews were here 4,000 years ago. We've got verifiable proof, not necessarily because God wanted to protect Israel, but they were here. But why can't they live together? Do they want to be the deity?
1: No, I don't think that's really it. A decade or so ago, I did a number of debates with leading atheists, and we focused on issues like this, the compatibility. They would argue the incompatibility between, say, the Big Bang and the idea of the universe having a beginning, which is the very first line of the Bible. But here's why I think this archaeology stuff is more unsettling to the skeptics, and it's this. The Bible gives this very detailed, elaborate account of things. And there's theology in it, there's miracles in it, and then there's just a lot of detail, a lot of historical detail. For example, you know, when Luke is talking about in the book of Acts how the early Christian movement spread in Greece and also what is in now modern Turkey, he gives you an unbelievable amount of specificity. He goes, if you go to this port, the winds are very strong. You have to take refuge over here. The people on this island, the leaders are called politarchs. You know, he gives you all the stuff. Right now, what's happened is that the scholars have gone and checked. And they've discovered that this Luke fellow is unbelievably reliable. And if you find something and you go, it's not true, it turns out that in the first century AD, it was true, even if it's not true today. So,
0: I mean, Dinesh D'Souza, we go on for at least 30 minutes, if not 32, 33 minutes. Just a great wealth of information. Go and pre-order the book right now. Got to hit a break here. We're back after this. Stay here.
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0: 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The one that we put up today is Kay Hill in full length. We did over 30 minutes yesterday at Mamdani, the DSA, what's going on in Michigan with this Al Sayed guy, and a whole lot more. So make sure you go check those out. 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Sam, that's true, isn't it?
1: It is today, yes.
0: 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Free on Tuesday. Some would say every day. But go check it out right now. Another big hour coming your way.
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34: The race is set in South Carolina. I'm Lee Silicera, Fox News. It will be Senator Darlene Graham and Congressman Ralph Norman in the Republican Senate primary runoff later this month. Graham gained the most votes.
35: There's a big distinction between myself and Ralph Norman. I'm a conservative. I have conservative values. I'm willing to work hard for the people. I'm willing to earn their votes. And, we'll see other differences as the weeks go on.
34: Graham is the sister of the late Senator Lindsey Graham. She was appointed to finish the rest of her brother's term after he died suddenly last month and has been endorsed by President Trump. Ralph Norman is currently a congressman. He says he wants to know more about Graham's political beliefs.
36: Where does she stand on pro-life? Where does she stand on the death penalty? Where will she stand on spending? So we'll get into the debate, which I welcome the debate. My record is an open book. You know what I've done.
34: The primary runoff is set for August 25th. In Wisconsin, Francesca Hung is hoping to be the first Democratic Socialist to win the governor's race, but she first has to make it through the primary. She did not get the endorsement of current governor, Democrat Tony Evers. In Connecticut, centrist Democratic Governor Ned Lamont has fended off a primary challenge from progressive state Rep. Josh Elliott. President Trump says he slipped away from Air Force One on a trip to Turkey last month because the Secret Service and military were concerned about a threat.
37: They wanted me to go on a different flight, a different plane, equal safety, but they wanted me to do it, so I do it. I do what they say.
34: The president with the comments to reporters after returning from a trip to Ohio, the Washington Post first reported the president slipped away to the Air Force jet in an airport catering container, while the other jet, filled with White House officials, security, and reporters, left Turkey essentially as a decoy in case Iran made good on their threats. 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
34: The Department of Transportation unveils a new radar system designed to prevent close calls on airport runways.
0: New technology aimed at helping air traffic controllers better track planes and vehicles moving around an airport is at the heart of a safety push by the Department of Transportation. Secretary Sean Duffy visited Newark Liberty International Airport in New Jersey to unveil the system, which is part of a $12 billion modernization project for airports across the country.
1: If they can't see out of the tower and see what's happening on the tarmac, they can actually use this radar to actually see on their screens where everything is at, airplanes, vehicles.
0: The FAA says between 2019 and 2025, it tracked roughly 1,700 close call incidents every year on airport runways. In New York, Tanya J. Powers, Fox News.
34: Public pushback is leading some Minnesota cities to change course on flock cameras.
2: Dozens of communities nationwide have canceled or have reconsidered automated license plate reader cameras, including flock cameras, amid mass rejection of them by the public.
3: There's a lot of concern about mass surveillance, government overreach.
2: Kevin Scheiber, mayor of North Branch in the suburban Twin Cities, pausing the city's flock camera contract, even putting bags over existing cameras. Cameras that police call an important crime-fighting tool. Though the Isanti County Sheriff's Office is ending its trial with Flock, West St. Paul also suspending its contract. With reports, the cameras are also being vandalized in some cities. Jeff Manasso, Fox News.
34: Toyota's recalling about 655,000 Camrys because of a display error that may deactivate safety indicators, including turn signals. Toyota says it'll notify owners to bring their vehicles to a dealer for a free software update. Actor and comedian Tiffany Haddish has avoided additional jail time after pleading guilty to a misdemeanor alcohol-related driving charge from her 2022 arrest in Georgia. I'm Lee Silasera. This is Fox News.
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4: The city of Kalamazoo will be slapping a moratorium on high-tech data centers, just as Portage and several local townships have done, but it may take a month or two. Commissioners not only asked City Attorney Aaron Leal to draft language to put a hold on issuing permits for data centers, but also cryptocurrency mining operations and battery energy storage systems. Leal says the city will have to explain why they're concerned, what they plan to do during the moratorium, and state how long it'll last. Calhoun County Justice Center will be renamed after Michigan Supreme Court Chief Justice Mary S. Coleman. She was the first woman elected to the state's highest court in 1972, and she became the first female Chief Justice in 1979. Her legal career began in Marshall, and she served as Calhoun County Probate and Juvenile Court Judge. Renaming ceremony will be held at 3:30 Wednesday afternoon outside the main entrance of the Justice Center at 161 East Michigan Avenue in Battle Creek. Michael Arney, WKZO News.
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7: Great radio stations everywhere, along with Sam, Polo, I'm Joe. It's the Joe PAG Show. Glad to have you. Thanks. Polo, forewarning, I will need a truth alert. Forewarning, not yet, but we will. There is a lot going on. There's a lot to get to. I'm going to show a piece of video that's from Turkey. And say, what was it, the G7, the G8, the G-something, right? Is that the G-something? Yeah, he was over there in Turkey. And remember, he switched planes. And he was very angry, as well he should have been, that somebody leaked the fact that he switched planes. Now, there was some threat put on Air Force One or something by Iran or some garbage, and the president switched planes, and people are like, well, why is he taking the other plane? Now, Polo makes a point earlier that we probably shouldn't know that this happened, but now that the video's out there, I'm going to show it to you if you're watching. I'm going to describe it to you if you're listening, and for your listening pleasure and viewing pleasure later. After the program at some point tonight, I will make a video about this and show you exactly what went on. So that's going to be interesting. But before we do that, I do want to bring you a truth alert. Truth alert. President Donald J. Trump goes on Truth earlier. This is a couple hours ago. Today, at my direction, he writes, Dr. Mehmet Oz announced that Medicaid will no longer fund gender transition surgeries and hormones for minors. We're not going to pay for our innocent children to undergo these barbaric surgeries and practices, which result in unthinkable and irreversible harm to their young bodies. Thanks to our strong position and pressure on the issue over the past year and a half, Dozens of U.S. hospitals have already ended this so-called gender-affirming care, in quotes, and we expect many more to follow. Just think about all the young, innocent, and perhaps confused children who will be spared. While the Democrat Party, he's like saying the Democrat Party now, wants your kids to be able to chop off their reproductive organs before they're old enough to vote, President Donald J. Trump, me, and the Republican Party say this is absurd, and we will protect America's children. Please remember this when you're casting your vote in the midterm elections in November. Thank you for your attention to this very important matter, President Donald J. Trump. Maybe I'm naive, but we never should have allowed for anything like this to happen to children. Now, we've talked about this a million times. I'm not going to spend a whole lot of time on this because the trans stuff gets old, it gets tiresome, I get it. But it's very important, especially if you have children. Nobody under the age of 18 should be denied puberty. How stupid is that? And by the time you're 18, you're after puberty anyway. And I use the number 18 because that's when you're a full-fledged adult. Just about everywhere in the United States, you are recognized as an adult at 18. Nobody should have what should be going on naturally in your body stopped, halted, adjusted. None of that should be going on for our children. Anybody who is giving their child a medicine that's off-label, it was not made to block puberty, whatever that is. And I say whatever blocking is, because you're not really blocking it. Because they allege that if you get off the medication, you just restart puberty, no problem. That's not true. Studies have shown that's not necessarily true. But if you're somebody who's giving a 10, 11, 12-year-old hormones and puberty blockers, so-called puberty blockers, I think you should be arrested. I think you should face the music. I think you should be in big damn trouble. So this is great. Now, I didn't know. Sam, I don't think we knew this. Did we know this? That Medicaid was paying for this?
5: I didn't know that.
7: I had no idea. Now, Medicaid, for those who are wondering, that is a medical care insurance, basically, for those who can't afford insurance, and it's paid for by the taxpayers. So I, as a taxpayer who is taxed way too much, trust me when I say it's way too much, I've been paying for children to have their body parts taken off, massive surgeries for no reason, taking hormones that are actually interfering with nature, or so-called puberty. I've been paying for this. If you're on Medicaid, I can compare this to SNAP or food stamps. If you're on something that's subsidized by the taxpayer, you should be getting the basic needs, the bare minimum. If you're on Medicaid, you should be getting the most basic insurance plan possible. Your kid's sick, you take him down to get a doctor's visit, we'll pay for it. You got a surgery you have to have, you don't have the money, you show low income, we'll pay for it. Not to have so-called reassignment surgery or affirming care, whatever the hell that is. Why would I pay for that? Now, if you'll die without getting that, you know, aneurysm fixed, you'll die without getting that heart surgery you need right away, you'll die, you know, I'm there. Let's pay for it. We're going to pay for it. Hopefully you'll get back on your feet, go get your own insurance, and so on and so forth. I'm going to pay for a voluntary surgery, and it's not even voluntary by the kid. The kid has been indoctrinated by you and by society that he or she needs it, but this is like me saying you've got to pay for me to get my lips plumped, which, by the way, I don't do, Sam. I don't have the plump lips. I don't have that. I know.
5: Mean, your lips are plump.
7: Pretty natural.
5: So, yeah. Wow.
7: Pretty natural. Thing. Pretty good.
5: That face. Really?
7: You know you want to do it. You know you want to do it. Go ahead, do it. There it is.
5: I don't have your lips.
7: Pull anything? No?
8: Does that include a BBL?
7: Including the BBL. What does that stand for? A Brazilian butt lift? Is that what that is?
8: Yes.
5: Yes.
7: Come on, dude. Come on, man.
5: How do you know that?
7: I have had one of those. Because I have to know a lot about a lot, Sam. How can I not know that?
5: Fair.
7: But
5: fair.
7: Anyway, we shouldn't be paying for anything like that. Not a nose job. Not a this lift or a that lift or a this fillers. No, you've got a medical situation. A healthcare situation. Now we're talking. Now, the argument will be from the idiots that they'll die without the surgery. That's not true. They will not. They'll die without the hormones. That's not true. They just won't become what you want them to be. And yes, there are plenty of studies that show, even after getting these massive, ridiculous surgeries and taking all these hormones, they still are in a bad mindset. Many of them, unfortunately, end their own lives. So let's intervene. I say Medicaid should pay for the mental help you need, the mental health care you need. I'm down for that, but I'm not at all okay with my money ever. In fact, I want a refund. My money should never have gone to pay for these ridiculous surgeries and this ridiculous non-affirming care. None of that should have happened. So this is good that the president directed Dr. Oz to stop any payments like that. The fact that we ever paid for it is nuts. And let me add to that, just to really get you mad if you're a lefty. Nope. I should never have had to pay for any abortions either. I'm against it. I'm a taxpayer. You can't take my money and do something that I believe kills an unborn child. In fact, it's not just me believing it. It's what it is. So I'm against that as well. We should never have these issues that are non-medical issues. You are not putting your life at risk by continuing a pregnancy. Oh, here we go. Going to get a bunch of email. Going to get a bunch of things on X. Yeah, the woman could die. If the doctor says the woman will die if she delivers, I'm okay with you getting an abortion to save your life. Otherwise, you're doing it out of convenience. In fact, the numbers I've seen, it has not been recent, could be higher or lower than this. It's like 94 or 95% of abortions were out of convenience. I just didn't feel like being pregnant right now. I don't want to pay for that. If this is legal somehow, and I still can't believe that it is, you pay for it. Why should I have to pay for it? So I like this, what the president said today. We never should have been paying for it. That would be kind of dumb. And the fact that we were, I'm pretty sure they kept that from us. I didn't know that Medicaid was paying this sort of thing. And no, nobody in the Army should be getting it on their free Army health care plan. Nobody in prison should be getting it with their free prison health care plan. No. The answer is no. It's an elective surgery. It's an elective process. And I'm not here to help you do that. That said, let me play the video. This is President Trump getting on Air Force One, leaving Turkey. I'm going to play it. That's going to be it. He's waving. Says Trump boards Air Force One. He goes in. You see him walk in. They close the door. Have a nice day. He's about to leave. And now they outline an airport catering truck. This is a food truck. They're showing that truck, and it's now starting to pull away. Okay, they filled up the Air Force One with food. We're all good. There's the truck leaving now to the left of the plane. Have a nice day. Enjoy. Take care. They're still showing the catering truck. I'm like, why would they do that? Then they're showing the catering truck near a different airplane. This is actually kind of cool. It turns out President Trump got on Air Force One. They sneaked him out of Air Force One through the back or through the bottom into the food truck. Took him on the food truck to a different airplane that actually brought him back home because of the threats that were being made on Air Force One. And I think that's magical. But I use the word magical on purpose because, Polo, tell the people what you said earlier, which I think makes a lot of sense.
8: Yeah, so, I mean, you're basically exposing the magic trick, and I feel like that's not a good idea because now you can never do that again because you just exposed how you do those things.
7: Hey, Sam, you and I talked about this, and you're like, well, I think he had this show because the media knew.
5: The media knew because you can even see it in the video where the media is boarding the plane and they obviously are always ready to ask the president all these questions and he just wasn't on the plane.
7: But they to Polo's point, couldn't they have told the media the president isn't feeling well, he's going to lay down for a bit. The president has the work he has to do. He's got to do a Zoom call. He's got to play some Fortnite, whatever the hell's going on. Couldn't they have diverted the attention of the media and said, okay, listen, You know that I know that you know that I know that for the 4 years of Biden, he almost never talked to them on Air Force One.
5: You and I both know, and everyone in this room knows, that the president would never, ever do something like that. And he would never let his staff speak to reporters on his behalf like that. He just wouldn't. He's never done that, and he never will do that, even if it's a ruse to stop an assassination attempt. He just won't do it. He'd rather leave in a food truck.
7: But, Paul, what do you think? The media knew that he was on the plane, and then they wouldn't have had any access to him, and they didn't. The media flew back on that plane, so they didn't have any access to Trump the entire way. They would have started publishing that, no?
8: Probably. Or they would have been making assumptions that, oh, something's wrong with him. He's sick or, you know, whatever, because he wasn't available to talk. But I still think that both things could be true. They could have known that something was up, but they could also have not had to show how they did it.
7: I agree. I agree with both of you. Sam, the media was going to know because the media is used to having full access to the guy at all times.
5: Right.
7: But at the same time, why not say he decided to take a different plane and not show us exactly how they did it?
8: Yeah, I think that's really dumb to do that.
7: Bam?
5: If you think about it, watching the video, how else would he have gotten off of the plane? Do you know what I mean? So it's kind of like someone was probably like, hey,
8: who's the person that was recording?
5: Why is this catering truck leaving? Well, I mean, people record the tarmac.
7: Yeah, you can he's always recorded getting on the plane. I mean, I get that.
5: Yeah.
7: But I mean, I'm going to show it again.
8: This video seems like it was specifically recording the stuff that was happening.
7: Well, no, I mean, they literally show, they're putting boxes around the truck and they're adding all that stuff in post. Let me play it again and I'll describe it again as we're watching it. This is, again, the president waving goodbye, says Trump boards Air Force One. I think these words were put on by the Post or somebody. He waves, they close sort of a sliding door. You see then, there's the food truck, they outline the food truck. I mean, I don't think they're zooming out for that reason. Then you see the media boarding, which is off to the right underneath one of the engines, which is actually kind of funny. They're boarding, and he's already gone. Like, the food truck is gone. It's leaving. We now see it leaving. Now we see it going. So, can you imagine? The leader of the free world is in the back of that truck somewhere, and they're just dropping him off on another plane, and nobody knows. I find it to be amazing. But I got to tell you, man, I think you're both right, but I'm leaning toward what Polo's saying. You could have told us that they put him on a different plane, but you didn't have to tell us how they did it. And again, as much as I would like to agree that, well, that's the only way he could have gotten out, look at him and say it was magic. We have no reason to tell you how he got out. So I think you're both right, if that makes sense.
8: Yeah, because they could have always said that, you know, the person you saw get on the plane was never really him. I mean,
7: right.
8: Whatever. I mean,
7: he never got on the plane. I mean, that was clearly him.
8: Didn't they show some guy the other day that was standing next to him that kind of looked like him in a way or something? I mean,
7: I think they could have handled it a better way. Sam, are you getting that? I mean, they could have handled it a better way. Why tell us exactly how you did it?
5: Yeah, I don't think they needed to tell us. I think that if you just watch the video, like I'm saying, if you watch the video, you can surmise what happened because there's only one vehicle leaving that plane. And if you knew that he wasn't on that plane, you would surmise yourself by watching the full video that, hey, this one vehicle left the plane. Maybe he was on that vehicle because otherwise you don't see him leaving. And someone's recording the entire time.
7: Like, here's the problem, Sam. You're smart, media not so much. They might have fallen for the okey-doke.
5: Yeah, but someone would have figured it out, you know, and then now you have, I feel like, you know, maybe this administration is just getting ahead of conspiracy theories, and they're just like, hey, this is the magic trick, and there's no conspiracy, you know what I mean? Because we had so many, like, what is Joe Biden doing? There were so many questions. There were so many stupid conspiracy theories, like the double body Biden. Like, come on. So I think they're just getting ahead of themselves a little bit by exposing the magic trick. But at the same time, I see what you're saying, but I think it would have been exposed.
7: You know who you probably know this because you're on Reddit all the time. Do you know who the people are conspiring was the body double for Joe Biden? Do you know who it was?
5: No.
7: Paulo, do you know?
8: I'm assuming his son.
7: Jim Carrey.
5: What?
7: If you watch him falling upstairs, it's almost exactly how Jim Carrey does his pratfalls all the time. When he's falling upstairs getting onto Air Force One, look that up. There is a conspiracy theory.
5: That's crazy.
7: Because did you see Jim Carrey for 4 years while Biden was in office?
5: He was going a little crazy.
7: He was. Was it an act? Look that up. I'm telling you, watch him fall, and it's almost exactly he fell in Dumb and Dumber or something. He falls almost the exact same way as Biden was falling upstairs. All right. You guys all think about that in the audience, about whether that was Jim Carrey or not. And let me know if you've got an opinion on them releasing this video and showing exactly how Trump got off of Air Force One to change planes. 888-941-PAGS, 888-941-7247, JoePags.com. Coming right back.
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7: Hi, great to have you. Thanks. I appreciate you stopping by. Lots going on, lots to get to. Great interview with a wonderful lawyer from the Heritage Foundation at the bottom of the hour. He's going to talk about Anthony Fauci, the so-called I Am Science guy. Taking the Fifth Amendment, was he surprised by that? Was it an effective legal defense? Will he still face the music? Are states going to be successful in trying to go after Fauci? Now we're going to break all that down and then some. But I've got to give you a couple of things here. Here's Tom Homan, the border czar. Sam, do we know why he's talking to Will Cain about the safety and security in Washington, D.C.? Do we know why he's talking about that?
5: I think the White House is really pushing that messaging right now. Like, hey, look at all the crime that we have right. Solved.
7: But he's the border czar. I don't right. get it.
5: Yeah.
7: Okay.
5: Because there were illegals there? I don't know.
7: I don't know. So let's find out what he's talking about with Will Cain. But again, we all know that Washington, D.C. is way safer now because the president stepped in and said, we're going to take over law enforcement.
0: So we got no timeline right now. We got to wait and see. Are the local...
7: I think the question is, what's the timeline in getting the National Guard out of there?
0: In-state authorities want to step up and do the job. We're working closely with them. When is the handoff? I can't say that yet. But look, D.C. is, you know... safest cities in the country now. I mean, we're the most amazing country on earth, the strongest nation on earth. You would think our capital would be a symbol for the entire world, a beacon. And it wasn't before President Trump. You know, I've lived here about 15 years. I never walked the streets in Washington, D.C. without a sidearm. But now, I walk around the streets, it's safe. President Trump, another promise made, promise kept.
7: I mean, I like Tom Homan a lot, but he didn't. Now I walk around without the sidearm. Now he still has it. Let's be honest, Tom. You still have it.
0: D.C. is much safer now. Memphis, much safer. All the cities where President Trump has deployed the federal agents, the National Guard to help local authorities. It's all good. My wish is places like Chicago reach out and say, yes, we'll take you up in your offer rather than being a shooting gallery every weekend. Let us come up there and help you. It should be a nonpartisan issue to make our city safer for our taxpaying citizens.
7: He actually stole my thunder there a little bit. I was gonna say on the heels of what he's saying, why would there ever be a political angle to let's make the streets and cities and towns and counties safer? Why is there a political angle? If Trump makes Chicago safer, that means Pritzker won't win or Brandon Johnson won't get reelected. Why? If Brandon Johnson were smart enough, and he's not, to say, hey, President Trump, can you help us by sending in the National Guard? We'd like to have some help. Let's kill the crime in this city. Let's stop the teen takeovers in this city. And then he can say when he runs for re-election, and I think he's going to lose badly, but when he runs for re-election, he can say, I was the guy who called in the troops to keep you safe in Chicago. I've never understood why there is a political divide on keeping cities safe. To me, it's kind of stupid to not say, yeah, give us all the help you can, then I'll take credit for it. That would make more sense as a leader, but they're not very good leaders. Keep it here. More to come.
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4: The Kalamazoo City Commission voting to put a proposal for a health care advisory committee on the fall ballot, but then they spent the next 10 minutes bashing it. Turns out that the group behind the charter amendment, Community Action Michigan, is outside of Kalamazoo and reportedly funded by an unknown source from out of state. Mayor Dave Anderson says the effort seems to be funded by dark money. He's not sure what they're trying to do. Vice Mayor Drew Duncan says the commission wasn't told this was coming and they didn't request it. The commission, however, had no choice but to put it on the ballot because the group collected enough signatures to force the city vote. Battle Creek police say a teenager is in critical condition at a hospital after he was shot early Saturday morning. Shooting happened at 1:30 a.m. near the Sunset Party Store on West Michigan Avenue. 18-year-old was shot in his upper body. Suspect fled the area by the time officers arrived. I'm Mike Alarney, WKZO News.
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21: I'm Ryan Recker. Charges could be coming after a lengthy investigation into the Interlochen Center for the Arts. The 97-page report documented decades of allegations of sexual abuse around the arts program in Northwest Michigan, including firsthand accounts of child sex offender Jeffrey Epstein, who funded a cabin there. Grand Traverse County Prosecuting Attorney Noelle Mogenberg giving an update, saying she's working with the Grand Traverse Sheriff's Office to assess which cases could still be charged given the statute of limitations. It's reported that number could be about a dozen cases, and it could also take several more weeks as they determine a number of factors. Mogenberg also said the Attorney General's office has reached out to help, and they'll make that call later depending on the number of cases that can be prosecuted. A former Western Michigan police officer will spend 90 days in jail after falsifying salvage vehicle inspections. 55-year-old Jonathan Chase sentenced to 18 months probation and first 90 days in the Berrien County Jail after pleading no contest to misconduct in office and false certification in June. A Canadian cycling club is crossing the border and exploring Detroit on two wheels.
22: Two countries.
23: It's the first time we've been in Detroit.
22: One bridge.
24: It's beautiful.
22: And a whole lot of bicycles. The Great Waterfront Trail Adventure has given Canadian cyclists the chance to cross the international border and explore Detroit by bike. Here's the Detroit Riverfront Conservancy's John Hartig.
25: What a great opportunity to showcase the transformation of Detroit
2: and the Riverwalk, you know, and give them an experience that makes them want to come back.
22: And this group of international cyclists say they will be back. Tim Pamplin for the Michigan News Network.
21: And troopers in the UP reporting a fatal crash in Baraga County Monday night near Lawns Bay, south of Baraga. A vehicle driven by a 66-year-old man was unable to avoid a 50-year-old woman who walked into the roadway. She was pronounced dead at the scene, and the crash remains under investigation. I'm Ryan Racker for the Michigan News Network.
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9: Staying dry tonight with partly cloudy skies and low temperatures dropping down to the mid-60s. Bit of a foggy start to our Wednesday, but some clearing by the afternoon with highs in the low 80s. A few isolated showers and thunderstorms may pop up along the I-96 corridor. Otherwise, a much better chance for widespread showers and thunderstorms on Thursday and into the weekend. The weekend, by the way, notably cooler with highs in the 70s. Tracking West Michigan's weather, I'm Storm Team 8 meteorologist Sarah Flynn.
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0: Dr. Fauci gets an unconditional pardon for anything he might have done from 2014 to January of 2025. Doesn't make any sense to me. I don't get it. I think it's crazy, to be honest. And then he goes in front of Congress, and he decides, or in the Senate committee, he decides that he is not going to testify. He's not going to answer any questions because of his fear of self-incrimination under the Fifth Amendment. Maybe I'm dumb, but how can you incriminate yourself if you've been pardoned for anything that you might have done? I'm not smart enough to give you that answer. Cully Stimson is. He's the acting director, Legal Policy Center, senior legal fellow over at the Heritage Foundation. Good to see you, Cully. Nice to meet you. How are you?
1: I'm great, Joe. Thanks for having me on.
0: You know, I try to think that I'm a legal mind. As I've said many times, my mother thinks I would have been a great lawyer. So when I see somebody has a full pardon for anything they've done in a certain amount of time, you know, Fauci got that. The January 6th committee all got that. The Biden family, other than Joe, all seemed to get that. I mean, Hunter Biden was pardoned for almost 11 years of whatever he did. We know that he did a lot. But when it comes to testifying, when you're asked to testify and you're in front of a Senate committee and you've got a full pardon, so you cannot be in trouble for telling the truth about what happened in 2020 or 2021 or 2019, whatever. And a guy like Fauci says, I'm going to take the Fifth Amendment because my lawyer says I should. Does that hold water legally?
1: Well, the statute regarding congressional contempt says that you are required to provide testimony and or documents when subpoenaed before a relevant committee on a pertinent topic. However, you don't simply abandon your Fifth Amendment right against self-incrimination because you get brought in front of Congress. And remember here, I'm as frustrated as you or anyone else about him not being forthright, honest, and direct in terms of the questions he was being asked. Two nerdy legal points, though. Here in the D.C. Circuit, which is the top appellate court here in the district, if you waive your fifth on any question, one question, you have to waive it on all questions. So when they were asking him what color's your tie, what color's this, what's the date today, if he answered that, which clearly could not incriminate him, he would arguably have to answer the rest. But the bigger issue is these state potential criminal investigations. And so, yes, the pardon covers anything he did federally during those bookends and the time frame you laid out. It doesn't cover perjury or any other crime he committed outside those bookends.
0: Right.
1: But it certainly doesn't cover anything at the state level. So I think the prudent thing for his lawyer to advise him to do is take the fifth and see where we'll roll the dice and see what happens next.
0: What bothers me about it, and again, I'm not the legal mind that you are, is that he gets to sit there and give an opening statement. Rand Paul has some sort of a stalking me or whatever. I mean, he says all these stupid things. It's like the IRS lady, what was her name, Lerner, something like that, several years ago. She sits down and does a soliloquy and then says, I'm not going to answer any questions. So why do they have the right to make their case and then refuse to partake in the events that happen after that?
1: Well, let's back up a little bit, Joe. How seriously did Congress take congressional criminal contempt? They didn't. It's a misdemeanor.
0: Until Steve Bannon and Peter Navarro, they took it pretty seriously then. They went to prison for 4 months each.
1: Right, but the maximum possible penalty for each count of contempt is 1 year. So it's essentially a drunk driving conviction with a maximum fine of $1,000. Most people don't even get any prison time if they're even held in contempt. And back to Lois Lerner, who was the head of the tax-exempt organizations in the IRS, who was targeting conservative organizations like the Heritage Foundation and others. She was impeached by the committee in the House. The full House voted to impeach her. I'm sorry, to hold her in contempt, not impeach. John Boehner, the then speaker, sent it over to the appropriate U.S. attorney, which here in D.C. was Ron Machen at the time. Okay. And Machen, even though the statute says you will go ahead and prosecute, he said, nah, I'm not going to do it. And she did give that opening statement, but she refused to answer questions. And so, you know, Fauci knew he was on solid ground by giving an opening statement, because an opening statement is not an answer to a question.
0: Is it a usual thing? And again, it's Cully Stimson. Go and check him out at heritage.org. He's a great attorney, acting director, Legal Policy Center, senior legal fellow of the Heritage Foundation. Is it at all appropriate to be able to sit there and make your case and then just shut your mouth? I would almost think that those who are presiding over this hearing or the court case or whatever it is, fill in the blank legal, you know, happenstance, they would say, you don't have the right to give an opening statement if you're going to plead the fifth. Can you not say that? Because why allow them to make their entire case and then not answer anything after that? It just seems to be completely unfair.
1: Well, yeah, I agree. The problem is that we don't have a lot of contempt hearings and contempt proceedings or votes. I mean, they're pretty rare in U.S. history. I went back and looked for the last 100 years. They're pretty rare. So there's no usual thing that happens.
0: Okay.
1: Every case is unique in and of itself. Fauci did the learner playbook and gave the opening statement because he wasn't going to answer a darn question. Everyone knew it. And so it was sort of kabuki theater.
0: Yeah.
1: Rand Paul was going to say what he was going to say. Josh Hawley, who was terrific, said what he wanted to say.
0: Right.
1: But they were basically giving statements in the form of a question, knowing that Fauci was going to take the fifth on every single one of them.
0: Were you surprised that he took the fifth? I literally didn't think that he would. But then again, I didn't consider that Uthmeyer in Florida is now going to bring possible criminal charges against him. Had I thought about that, I would have expected the fifth. But because of the exoneration or the full pardon or whatever the hell you want to call it, I thought that he would answer questions and be very, very Fauci about it. Fauci's a very narcissistic, very within himself guy. He believes that he is science. I was surprised that he was able to muzzle himself. Were you surprised by that?
1: No. He's got a great defense attorney who actually is a friend and former colleague from the U.S. Attorney's Office here in D.C. where we both worked.
0: Okay.
1: Dave Schertler's, I mean, if I was in trouble, I'd want Dave defending me. And Fauci at least listened to Dave. He doesn't listen to many other people, and he certainly doesn't listen to scientists, as we've seen from his diary and now these despicable texts that are spilling out. But at least he's taken his lawyer's advice. And you're right, it's not just Florida. It's other states that are taking a look at him. And look, I would not want to be Fauci. Okay, Fauci's going to be paying lawyers or dealing with lawsuits for the remainder of his life, probably, because he's got a lot of splaining to do, to paraphrase Lucy Ricardo. And he's not going to do it. No one's going to be happy at the end of the day here about this because he's not a forthright, honest, and direct guy. He's a narcissist times 1,000, and he'll never admit what we all want him to admit.
0: I don't want to call you out, lawyer, but you know it was Ricky that said that, not Lucy. He was saying it to Lucy. But I get what you're saying. There's a lot of splaining to do. You're absolutely right. So we are finding out the heinous stuff. And by the way, great I Love Lucy reference. We're finding out all the heinous stuff on his text messages. He's writing himself a diary. Dear diary, I'm wonderful today. Here are the ways that I'm wonderful. How do we even get a hold of his diary? I would think that a diary is a personal thing. Was that on the government server? Was he sitting down at his government device and writing this stuff?
1: He sure was. I mean, what a moron. What a moron. I mean, I served in the government, in the military, and the civilian side and stuff. And you know, not only are you subject to the Freedom of Information Act, right, when you're in government service, as you should be, but if you're going to have a private diary, you don't write it on your government computer, and you don't write private stuff on your government-issued phone, which is where, by the way, these texts are coming from. And so, you know, I mean, character is destiny. And he's getting his destiny right now. The problem is, for all the damage he caused, look, I don't think anyone would have blamed Fauci, nor would we be talking about the old cod.

0: But he didn't. And he says A in his diary and his text, and he says B or Z to the public. And that's the problem.
1: Let's talk about the legal ramifications of that. Yesterday, it was found out that in text messages with Walensky and with Burks and everybody else, they were literally talking about the possible adverse effects of a second shot on a pregnant woman. Does a woman who had a baby in that time period, does she have the right to do anything to sue if the baby was born with a deformity, if the baby was stillborn? I mean, if something adverse happened, we now know that they knew privately, the people that we trusted with information, that there was a potential problem. But then they said in those text messages, which it actually made me sick. Then they said, but we can't really let them know because they'll lose confidence in us. I would be more confident if you did what you just said, Cully, and just told me the truth and let me decide on my own. So do the people that were harmed by this, the adverse effects of 1, 2, 3, 4, 6 different shots, do they have any recourse legally?
0: Well, remember, the pardon covers a lot of stuff, and everything he did in those four jobs he had between 2014 and the end of the Biden administration. So even if there was a federal right of action, a concrete harm, with a particularized injury that could be addressed through federal litigation, I don't know. That's going to be his claim. I'm pardoned. It covers criminal and civil claims, and I got my get-out-of-jail-free card. I'm good to go. That doesn't cover state law claims, right? Yeah. And it doesn't cover state criminal law claims. And so you got to think that there are a lot of people out there that feel directly impacted from that. Now, setting aside the pardon, let's pretend it didn't even exist.
1: Okay.
0: There is immunity for government actors acting within the four corners of their responsibility. There's qualified immunity, there's absolute immunity. And so that's a second defense he could put forward if he's sued. Even at the state level, if he's sued, he's saying, look, you know, I didn't tell everybody everything I knew, but this was a reasonable thing for me to say, and it was within the four corners of my jobs that I've had. So I think he has a lot of defenses he is going to put forward. That's why I said a little while ago, I wouldn't want to be him.
1: Yeah.
0: Because he's going to be defending himself legally and otherwise for the remainder of his life on this earth.
1: It is Cully Stimson from the Heritage Foundation. We appreciate the time. What's interesting about that is you're right, if it fits within the four corners of his job description, but we know that he said we're seeing adverse effects, and then he went on television and said, not only is it recommended that you take it, pregnant women, you should take it. That's different. If he knows otherwise, and he's saying something so completely nefarious on national television to get people to pat him on the back, I mean, that goes outside the realm of protection within that immunity box, doesn't it?
0: Yeah, and that's why I just now bestow upon you your honorary fake law degree, because that's the argument, right? That is the argument that the people are going to make. You definitely call it outside the lines, Doc.
1: Yeah.
0: And so you don't get the protection of the immunity here. But look, this is a mess. I mean, look, government officials find themselves in extraordinary situations every now and then. And the most we should expect for them is to be human, exercise good judgment, and put the American people first.
1: Yes.
0: Period. So, for example, when I worked for Secretary Rumsfeld as a Deputy Assistant Defense Secretary in charge of detainee policy, and Abu Ghraib happened in Iraq, it was the U.S. government who released the photos. It wasn't some pesky journalist. It wasn't the My Lai massacre and Seymour Hersh. It was the U.S. government and the military releasing the photos, saying we're going to get to the bottom of it, and then they went out in front of the cameras all the time. We don't know why they did it. We don't know what their policy contributed to it. We don't know this. We don't know that. We did a daily drumbeat of open kimono. This is a horrible situation. We're not defending it. We're going to get to the bottom of it. If Fauci said, look, the lab leak situation, that could be real. It would be horrible if it turned out that the gain-of-function stuff we were doing to solve SARS and MERS and make sure we didn't have that again contributed to this. It would be horrible if we engaged in advice to you that caused harm to people, like not being able to go to your grandpa's funeral, like not being able to go to school in person. Like, it would be great if he was this forthright, honest, and direct the whole time. The guy'd have a ticker tape parade.
1: Yes.
0: For being that honest. But instead, you know, he's like Narcissus. He looked in the mirror, he saw the most beautiful thing he ever saw, and every day he looked in the mirror, he saw something more beautiful. And so he is now suffering from narcissism.
1: Let me ask you this, and maybe this is covered, maybe it's not. Let's say that he says, hey, Entertainment Weekly, hey, TMZ, hey, ABC, I want to sit down. I don't want to answer every question you have.

0: This isn't in front of a Senate hearing. This is not him under oath. He is pardoned for anything that he might have done during that era. What if he sat down today and admitted everything he knew and that he was purposely misleading the American public? If he admits that now, is that still covered by the pardon because he did it then?
1: Yeah, the pardon does say you're only pardoned if you do the testimony under oath in front of Congress. It's any time. And so, you know, he has to decide through his attorneys whether or not, and his PR specialists and all the people funding his defense, whether his legacy and sort of rehabilitating himself, to the extent that's even possible, is something in his best interest. But, of course, lawyers will always say, dude, take the belt and suspender approach, clam up, take the fifth, we got it. And so there are upsides and downsides to that. And we've seen some people think they can talk their way out of it, rewrite history. The problem is his texts and that diary are so explosive. And we're just seeing the point, the very tip of that, of those texts. He knows what's there. Probably. He probably doesn't remember all his texts.
0: Right.
1: And so as much as all of us would want him to do a sort of complete open kimono, forthright, honest, and direct, you know, cathartic, this is what I knew when I knew it, this is why I did it, it was a total mistake, all the rest of it, you're not going to have a national mea culpa from Dr. Fauci.
0: No, I agree with you, but it reminds me of the O.J. Simpson case, although very different. Simpson was found not guilty, and then he writes a book, If I Did It, and he explains exactly how he did it. And nobody could do anything about it because he was found not guilty. It'd be double jeopardy. So in this case, having a full pardon, it's basically being exonerated for anything you might have done for the past however many years that was, 7 years. He could write a book and admit everything, and he would not be in any legal hot water federally.
1: I don't want to be definitive about it. My gut tells me you're probably right. But remember, O.J. was found guilty in the civil trial.
0: Right.
1: And held civilly liable for money damages. He never really fessed up, paid up completely. The Goldman family never got all their money.
0: Right.
1: And the Brown family never got all their money. But, you know, I think the lawsuits are just starting for Dr. Fauci. And I think that doesn't just limit to the states. We're talking about, as you alluded to earlier, civil plaintiffs, especially women and parents. I mean, my goodness. The pandemic was bad enough, but to have this is salt on an old wound, and the scab is ripped off, and the salt being poured every day, drip, drip, drip, by these texts and diary entries.
0: 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I had a ton of more stuff to talk to you about, but we're frankly out of time. Promise me you'll come back on. I do want to talk about the epidemic of these teen takeovers and what Jeanine Pirro, the U.S. Attorney in D.C., is trying to do about it. You promise to come back on again soon?
1: 100%.
0: I really enjoyed this. Thank you, Cully. That's going to do it for this one. We're back after this on the Joe Pags Show.
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0: Thanks for listening to the Joe Pags Show on WKZO. After we got done, I talked to Cully a little bit off the air, and he's actually working on a paper that outlines exactly what's going on with these teen takeovers, what would be effective to stop them. We know that that Judge Jeanine, or U.S. Attorney Jeanine Pirro, has said that she wants to charge the parents if the kids keep on doing this, or the not even kids, they're teens. And it's not really a teen takeover. It's more like, you know, uncontrolled mayhem in any city, USA. He's writing that paper. We'll have him back on when he does that. Tomorrow, we will have Dr. Jesse Lopez on what it was Fauci didn't say in those text messages and in those emails. And we also have Ami Horowitz is coming back. He's got a new video where he goes on college campuses, asks them what they feel on issues, asks them what party they think they're in, and then proves them wrong. It's all good stuff. Make sure you join us tomorrow. That is Sam. That is Polo. I am Joe. That's it for today. Thanks a lot for joining us. Don't forget, JoePags.com for all things about the show and beyond. JoePags.com/YouTube. See you tomorrow.
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17: Advances. I'm Sue Guzman, Fox News. Senator Darlene Graham has now advanced to a runoff election in South Carolina. Senator Graham extending a thank you tonight to President Trump.
18: I want to thank President Trump, his steadfast support, and his complete and total endorsement means so much to me. He knows that I will stand with him and fight for his agenda.
17: She will face Congressman Ralph Norman in a runoff, who is questioning Graham's lack of political experience.
19: Where does she stand on pro-life? Where does she stand on the death penalty? Where will she stand on spending? So we'll get into the debate, which I welcome the debate. My record is an open book. You know what I've done.
17: The runoff schedule for August 25th. Polls are closed in Wisconsin. Voters may soon know if Francesca Hong will be the latest progressive Democrat to secure a primary win. Fox's Alexandria Hoff.
20: The outcome of tonight's primary, this will truly shape how the Democratic Party at large engages with voters, because a Francesca Hong victory will mean that the DSA's influence on the party has been cemented. Hong cast her ballot in Madison, Wisconsin earlier today. She's a Democratic Socialist member of the state assembly and a former chef who has found that Democrats in at least her areas where she's popular, they truly have an appetite for taking a sharp left turn. But in the past 2 weeks, she's also embarked on this balancing act, trying to soothe concerns from other state Democrats over her electability in November. She's walked back some of those outlandish past statements we've heard about, you know, defunding the police, abolishing prisons, the Senate, and Thanksgiving, saying she's evolved on those.
17: Representative Tom Tiffany won on the Republican side. And Connecticut Governor Ned Lamont defeated a state representative, Josh Elliott, as he seeks a third term of, he got his third term of office. And in Minnesota, Amy Klobuchar won the Democratic nod for governor of Minnesota. Minnesota House Speaker Lisa Demuth won Republican Minnesota's governor's primary. 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
17: Russia has freed an American believed to have been held in an abusive prison for many years. Here's Fox's Jared Halpern with more.
23: Marine veteran Robert Gilman is returning to U.S. soil after 4 years in a Russian prison. Advocates for his release have warned Gilman is gravely ill and was near death. The 32-year-old American teacher was arrested in 2022 and convicted of beating a police officer and later convicted of assaulting a prison official. His sentence was extended to 10 years. Officials say Gilman has been in a disassociative stupor for 47 days after suffering abuse in prison and was moved to a civilian hospital and hooked up to a feeding tube before his release. Gilman was one of 8 Americans believed to remain in Russian custody. At the White House, Jared Halpern, Fox News.
17: We are learning about the cloak and dagger techniques used by the Secret Service to try to fool Iran into thinking President Trump was returning from last month's NATO summit in Turkey aboard Air Force One. The plane took off without him in case of a feared Iranian attack.
1: The Washington Post reporting that despite President Trump climbing up and boarding onto the Air Force One jumbo jet, he didn't actually take that plane. The report says that minutes later, the president was shuttled away in an airport catering truck. The president was taken to a smaller plane, an Air Force C-32A. Members of the press and other staffers from the White House were still on that Air Force One plane. White House Communications Director reacting to this story this week, saying, as the president has said recently, there are many enemies of America who have their sights on him. We use every tool at our disposal to address those threats.
17: Fox's Alex Hogan at the White House. Alabama, Oklahoma, and Tennessee planning to execute inmates on Thursday. This marks the first time in nearly 16 years that three people are scheduled for execution on the same day in the United States. I'm Sue Guzman. This is Fox News.
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3: The death of a person whose body was recovered Friday at Kalamazoo's Spring Valley Park is under investigation. Kalamazoo Public Safety confirmed the recovery of the remains, and Michigan State Police say evidence points to a potential suicide. The person's name, age, gender, where they were from, have not been released. A pig died last week at the Kent County Youth Fair from swine flu. People are being told to contact their doctor if they had any contact with pigs at the fair. Swine flu symptoms similar to seasonal flu. They include a cough, runny nose, sore throat, vomiting and diarrhea, lethargy, a lack of appetite, fever, and eye irritation. Most people have mild symptoms, but it can become more serious for anybody with underlying health conditions. After the pig died Friday and several others fell ill, they were isolated and the barn was closed to the public. I'm Michael Arning, WKZO News.
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0: All right, guys, welcome back to The Ramsey Show. We're here in the Fair Ones Credit Union studio, continuing to take your calls. We've got Jessica on the line from Dallas, Texas. What's up, Jessica? Jessica, you there?
1: Hi, can you hear me?
0: Yeah.
1: What's up? Hey, Jaden, John, thanks so much for taking my call.
2: What's up?
1: I need your help making a decision. My husband and I are very indecisive, and so we need you all to tell us what to do. Unfortunately,
2: we're good at telling people what to do.
1: Well, thank you. Unfortunately, my husband lost his job last week. And was laid off. Yeah. Thanks to the Ramsey plan, though, we're in good shape.
0: Okay.
1: But we do have an upcoming trip to Hawaii coming in October. I'm just kind of stuck. I'm not sure if we should go or not.
0: I understand that.
2: We'll get to the emotional part because that's big. Let's be crass and just talk math. Mm-hmm. So if y'all have no debt and you have $1 million in cash in the bank, that was dumb. If you have $250,000 in the bank and this trip is going to cost 10 grand, that's one thing. If y'all are newly debt free but you still have your mortgage and it's going to be pretty tight, that's a different thing. All right, so where are y'all financially?
1: So we are debt-free except for our mortgage.
2: Okay.
1: And I will say the trip is paid for. Like, our flights and hotels paid for. So this is basically just our spending money and boarding our dogs. So I'm thinking around $3,000 for those two things.
0: Okay.
1: I work, so I bring home around $5,600 a month.
0: Okay.
1: And my husband is actually, he's being paid through August, and then in September he's receiving a lump sum settlement of $40,000 before taxes.
0: Okay, so he's getting $40,000. What other emergency funds do you have?
1: We have $21,000 in like the designated emergency fund, and then we have about $25,000 in various other sinking funds for things that we would be able to access, you know, in the case of a emergency or, you know, if we were really in a bind.
0: The biggest part of this is your income, the $5,600 a month. Can your household run on $5,600? I mean, I know it might not have all the bells and whistles, but can you guys live on that without having to touch other money?
1: I mean, if we went back to how we lived in baby step two,
0: well, that's
1: probably,
0: what I mean by not all the bells and whistles.
1: Yeah.
0: You could pay the mortgage, keep everything running. You may not be able to take as many vacations, may not do as much shopping or eating out, right? But everything can keep going on the $5,600.
1: I mean, realistically, it's around $7,500, but if I needed to, we could walk that back even more.
2: I think you should do that regardless with a job loss.
0: Yes.
2: And here's why. There's the math problem part, but there's also the, like, you're in a big storm.
0: Mm-hmm.
2: And so I would, it's a thing you could control when things feel like they're out of control. And so just the exercise of you and him sitting down saying, okay, our lives have changed drastically for this season. Let's control. Well, one thing we can control is how much we go out.
0: Mm-hmm.
2: And one thing we can, and it helps you metabolize this loss. And it's a loss. Getting laid off out of nowhere is a loss, right?
0: And you can't control when the next job is going to hit.
2: That's right.
0: He's going to get a new job. We just don't know when. And going back to the trip, especially going back to that Hawaii trip, I appreciate that the flights and everything like that are paid for. And I don't think that the trip is going to change your life if you go or if you don't go. But if you choose to go, which I think is probably okay.
2: I would, yeah.
0: I don't think you're going to enjoy the trip if you haven't done the math that John and I are talking about. If you don't feel good knowing, hey, we can exist on the $5,600. We did it before. We'll do it again. This is how we'll do it. We've already looked at the plan. I think if you know all of that, then you'll be able to go and you'll actually be able to relax on the beach.
1: Yeah.
2: And I also don't, y'all are in the grief stage here. It's like if you lose somebody close to you, there's that sense when it happens, I'm never going to laugh again. Like the thought of doing something fun down the road seems absurd. The truth is, y'all have set yourself up. You've already paid for 90% of this trip. You're going to have $100,000 cash between the 40 grand that right. you get paid and your emergency funds and sinking funds. Y'all are going to be okay financially. But don't make a decision right this second in that smoke, in that haze of grief on something 3 or 4 or 5 months away from now.
1: Sure.
2: Does that make sense? What's his prospects look like for getting another job?
1: He started looking, you know, the day that it happened. He does have a interview this week already. He was laid off about five or six years ago, and it did take about 7 months for him to find something. And so,
2: okay, what was that like for y'all?
1: I'm worried about.
2: What was that like? Forget the money part of it. What was it like in your home with a guy who's been searching for 7 months?
1: Yeah, not fun.
2: Okay, it's exactly right. I recommend to any of my buddies who get laid off to go get a something job.
1: Yeah.
2: Go do something and be hustling all the time to get interviews and all that kind of stuff. And a something job will let you go, right? I'm not talking about something that's going to cage you up from 8 to 5. I'm talking about just go get a job, something you have to get up, you have to shave, you have to shower, you have to get up and go move, say hi to people. And it just helps you walk a little taller. And when you have those interviews, you're a different version of yourself because you're productive, you're contributing to your house, you're doing a thing. You get what I'm saying? So even if you said, I need you to go make $2,000 a month, and we're going to keep our life exactly the way it is right now.
0: Yeah.
2: Like, there's a psychological benefit to him inside of his own skin, inside of his own house, inside of his own marriage that's going to be way more important than that $2,000 he brings home.
0: Right, because then you know, hey, no matter what, I've still got this, $86,000 bank, you know, in the bank. I've still got savings. We're still keeping our normal lifestyle going. I'm just looking for a job. There's not, yes, he's going to feel pressure, but there's not the same financial pressure riding on it every single day. And that does show up in interviews, and that does show up in how you, show up to these opportunities.
2: And let me tell you this. Y'all have kids?
1: We have one, yeah.
2: Okay, how old?
1: 12.
2: Perfect. I have a vivid, vivid memory of an older man at my church who got laid off from his corporate exec job. The following week, he became the church's janitor, and he did that for a year. He was there on Wednesday nights till late. He was there on Saturdays cleaning up the building. I'm going to go do something. And then he got paid pittance. But in that year, he began to ask himself what's important, what's the math on this, what's the emotion, that just heartbreak of getting laid off. And he went and got a teaching certificate and became a teacher. And I remember seeing him at the fair to go get a teaching job. And he changed his whole life. But that, as a young person, that was instilled in me is, oh, that's what men do when you get laid off. You go do the next job, and then you might have a chance to change your career. So this is going to be a blessing for your 12-year-old to watch, too.

0: Hey guys, George here. I love the movies Angel makes because they always deliver great entertainment. And I want to tell you about their newest movie coming out August 14th, The Brink of War. It's a historical drama about the 1986 summit in Iceland, when President Reagan and Soviet leader Gorbachev faced each other in the height of the Cold War with the fate of the world on the line. It's got Jeff Daniels in it, Jared Harris, J.K. 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
8: 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Alrighty then, Sarah's in New York, New York. What's up, Sarah?
9: Hi, thanks for so much. Thank you for taking my call.
8: You bet.
9: I have a job offer on the table that I have not accepted because they're a caveat for buying a car. So I currently make $85,000. When I started, we were in a commission base where we got just under $35,000 when we were hitting plan. The new position is a 140 base, and they're guaranteeing the salary for a year. So the first year is going to be 170. Okay. Both my cars are paid off, but neither of my cars qualify. They want a 2023 or newer. And they're giving $750 a month for the car, but I don't have enough to buy something that's that new.
10: What is,
9: and I'm in baby step two.
10: Is it a... Are they asking you to buy a new car because for they've done some sort of matrix algorithm for reliability, or is this vanity?
9: It's a sales job. So
10: okay.
9: I would need to put customers in my car. They are not offering a fleet car, so I would need to bring physicians with me places.
10: Okay. So they want you to be fancy.
9: So my 2014 is not going to be cutting it.
8: How long will they pay you $750 a month?
9: That is the entire time you work there. Everybody gets that amount, whether your car is paid off or not. And it also, you know, covers maintenance and insurance and whatnot. So I did some math. I can get a payment for under $300 a month. So obviously it's low, but it's still taking out debt.
10: Yeah, the risk is on you. Well, I remember the heartbreaking conversation between a buddy who took an executive job that came with a car, that came with all the stuff. And when things got tight at the company, the first thing that went was car stipends.
9: That is my worry.
10: I remember that conversation because I was like, oh, dude, you should probably not work there anymore. Not because of, but just if they're going to tell you, here's what we're going to pay you, and suddenly they start taking off dollars and cents and then say, no, that was a perk. That's not a place I trust. So anyway.
8: So let's think through this for a second. So is it just you or your husband too? Or
9: my husband as well, but we have two young kids, so he's mostly home. He's bringing in maybe $700 on the side. It's not a ton.
8: Okay.
9: Both our kids are too young for preschool, so we saved on daycare.
8: Tell me about your current vehicles. What do you have right now?
9: 2014 Chevy Malibu, 2017 Hyundai Sonata.
8: 2017. Okay.
9: Two small cars, nothing crazy.
8: Uh-huh. And are they paid off or you're still working to pay them off?
9: Yeah. Fully paid off. Neither of them are worth more than a couple grand. They both have high mileage.
8: Okay. So what I'd be looking for, what I'd be thinking about, when does this job start, by the way? When do you have to, what's the timeline here?
9: I have to accept by Friday.
8: Oh, Lordy. Well,
9: yes.
8: Let's,
9: and it doesn't start until October. So I do have a little bit of time, and we do have a sinking fund for a car. It's about $3,000 right now.
8: Okay.
9: So I could potentially get something. I just don't know if
8: I
9: can get something.
8: Here's what I'd be noodling around with my husband to see if we want to do this. I'd be looking, you said it's got to be a 2023. Was there a mileage thing on it or just needed to be a 2023?
9: No mileage requirements.
8: Okay.
9: They have a small to mid-size SUV. They want to be able to fit enough customers in the car. So it's like they want like four seats minimum.
8: Four seats minimum.
9: No two-seater, no coupe, you know.
8: Yeah. Okay. So I'd be scouring the interwebs for what that is, and it can have high mileage and you can get it at a deal. And over time, if you wanted to, and this is if you want to do this deal, then at that point, you're paying cash for something and they're paying you a stipend, $750 a month. You're not going into a car note. I in no way would go into debt or a car note to do this because they are I don't know who this company is, but I guarantee you they have millions and millions and millions and millions of dollars. And for some strange reason, they're putting $30,000 of risk on you. And that's just not okay with me. That bothers me because I'm like, you've got the money. Mm-hmm. Why are you putting the risk on little old me, right? So I certainly would not go into debt over this. But if you're thinking, hey, we can cash flow this, and for me to make $170,000 a year instead of $85,000 is a good deal, and everything else looks good, that would be my only caveat is let me go on Auto Trader or wherever I can find, and let me find something from 2023 that fits the seating requirements, that's got a ton of miles on it that I can drive for a little while, that's not costing me an arm and a leg because they're out there. And let me see, price that out and see, okay, I've already got $3,000. Can I find anything for 8 or 10?
10: Or between now and October, I'm even okay if y'all are on baby step two. If y'all want to pause and stack cash, and
9: we've pretty much paid off everything. We have like $5,000 left on credit cards.
10: We have
9: a good chunk that we've been dropping.
10: I'm okay if y'all want to pause and just say, okay, from now, from August until October, can we put aside several grand a month? Can we get there? And I like Jay's like finding a nice used Toyota, used Lexus, like with real high miles on it, you can get a deal.
8: Yeah. I'm looking. I've seen a couple of things on here that might be possible.
10: And have a plan that in 1 year, that car rolls over to your husband who's driving the kids around, and you'll have saved up enough to buy yourself another nice car.
9: Okay. I appreciate it. Thank you so much.
8: Yeah. There's a really cool, go on KBB.com, and you can find the 10 best used SUVs under $10,000. And I think that's a really great place to start and just to get some answers on what you need.
10: But I want to, Jade, what you said is super important. Somebody, some actuary in a back room made the case, you know what? Let's make them hold the note. Let's make them hold the depreciating asset. Mm-hmm. It's better for us to make them go buy their own tools, and we'll give them this much dollar amount, because we don't want to deal with it.
8: Yeah.
10: And anytime somebody says that, fine, they get to do that. But what they're saying is, you deal with it.
8: And you got to look out for you, because they're looking out for their best interest.
10: That's right.
8: You get to look out for your best interest. And in this case, certainly not taking on the debt.
10: Yeah.
8: My goodness gracious.
10: I do believe if you took October as the start date,
8: mm-hmm.
10: and two people, you and your husband, got in a room and just decided, what must be true for us to come up with this dollar amount by here? Y'all can figure that out.
8: Yeah.
10: Yeah, whether that's we got to call Aunt May to come over and watch the kids because I'm going to up my work hours. He's going to work up his hours. We're going to just go bananas between now and October. We're going to go baby step two, lightning. I don't know. I'm just making something up. But, like, take debt off the table, because I think everybody on the planet would say that's a good deal. It's not that big of a deal. Plus, I'm going to get a stipend. I'm not going to think about it. But, man, I cannot get that experience out of my head.
8: No, I think what you're saying is right, and I do think that sometimes when folks are on baby step two, they get tunnel vision on being on baby step two, and I can't do anything else but pay off debt. But the truth is, if you're going through a job switch, that is a bit of a storm mode situation where we would say, hey, this is a major life change. You're relocating, you're changing your job. That is a time that we would tell you to pause the baby steps anyway to get your life. You know what I'm saying?
10: Yeah, yeah.
8: And so this makes sense. There are times, let me pull up another example. Obviously, when we talk about paying off debt, we're like, do the debt snowball method, right? List them smallest to largest. But we also say, hey, if you can get out of your car and if you can sell your vehicle today, that might not be the smallest debt, but if you can sell it to get right side up, right? So there's times where you need to look at it more critically.
10: More nuance,
8: yeah,
10: and creatively, yeah.
8: And go, okay, what is it that I'm actually trying to do here? I'm trying to pay off debt. It is a good deal for her to take a job for $170,000 when she's currently making $85,000.
10: Correct.
8: So if that means we have to pause for a second in order to get the dat-gum job, mm-hmm. that makes sense.
10: Right.
8: So that's just, I don't know. Sometimes I feel like we can get a little forced for the trees. What's that analogy?
10: Yeah, yeah, we start staring at the trees when it's
8: a
10: forest. Yeah.
8: Yeah, so there's nothing... You're not doing the wrong thing by pausing the baby steps temporarily so that you can get this car, so that you can get the job. Get the job.

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3: City of Kalamazoo very likely to slap a moratorium on data centers soon, just like Portage and several local townships have done. Commissioners asking City Attorney Aaron Leal to draft language to put a hold on issuing permits for data centers, along with cryptocurrency mining operations and battery energy storage systems. Commissioner Chris Pradel made that suggestion.
4: I think the part that causes a lot of heartburn for everybody involved is just not knowing, you know, what next technology is going to pop up. And I think we can prevent a lot of these similar situations in the future.
3: Leal says the city has to explain why they're concerned, what they plan to do during the moratorium, and how long it'll last.
5: It should not last longer than is reasonably necessary to pursue the city's goal. Moratoriums greater than 1 year are viewed skeptically by federal and state courts.
3: He was asked to have a proposal ready by next week. I'm Mike Alarney, WKZO News.
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16: Quiet tonight, partly cloudy, lows near 66. We could see some areas of fog develop. Keep that in mind for daybreak. As we get into Wednesday afternoon, highs in the low to mid 80s. It'll be partly sunny. Watch for a partial solar eclipse at 1:30 in the afternoon. Be sure to look up with official eclipse glasses, not sunglasses. Only the tiniest sliver will be taken out of the sun at that time. Then Thursday, better chance of showers and storms, especially in the afternoon. Tracking Southwest Michigan's weather, I'm Storm Team 8 Chief Meteorologist Ellen Baca.
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17: Welcome back to the Ramsey Show. Let's go straight to Sharon, who's in Jacksonville, Florida. Hi, Sharon. You're on the line.
18: Hi. I have a really interesting question. I am going through a divorce after a long time, 26 years. And I'll be walking away with having to pay the equity that's in our home of $375,000.
17: Wow.
18: And so I haven't been in, had any major debt in a long time. So I'm trying to figure out if I have a balance on the current mortgage at $90,000 and it has a 1.625 interest rate.
17: Oof. Oh, my but gosh. What's it worth?
18: Thinking of. It's worth $950.
17: Oh, okay.
18: But the new, so I was thinking about doing a cash out refi, but the new interest rates are 6.275.
19: Yep.
17: Yeah.
19: Yeah, it's the world you find yourself in. What is it about this house that you want to hang on to?
18: I mean, I've been living in here for 15 years, and I know I don't think I would want to rent.
19: Sure.
18: So it would.
17: Well, you wouldn't have to rent.
19: Yeah, if you sold it for $900, you pay off your $90, and you're down to just. I'm just going to do easy math. You're down to $800. You paid the $375, and now you've got after realtor fees, you've got $400,000 cash to go do whatever you want.
18: Right, but then if I go buy another house, then I'm going to have to buy it at these new market rates.
17: Yes.
19: Or you go write a check for the fanciest condo in the block, and you don't have yard maintenance or house maintenance or anything like that.
17: I want to halt real quick before we go forward, because I think that this is going to be really important to have this mindset going through this conversation. Things are going to change.
19: Yeah.
17: You're divorced now. That's a huge change. So having a changed interest rate is probably one of the smaller changes that you're going to experience, right? So I want mm-hmm. you to approach the conversation knowing that there's a lot that's going to change. Interest rates is kind of par for the course on this.
19: Or so, here's another way
17: does that make sense?
19: Everything in your old life is over. So, and that's hard to metabolize, especially if you didn't ask for this divorce, if you didn't want it and it's been thrown on you, or if you did ask for it and you just wanted to keep your regular life just minus your marriage. Everything is different now. And I see a lot of folks want to hang on to their house because it's where they've lived forever, it's where the kids are. I want to try to keep a semblance of my old life while also dealing with this huge schism. And I guess what I wanted to tell you, Jay's trying to tell you, the life you had is over. And if part of your new life includes this house, great, we'll help you get there. But it is going to come at a significant cost. Things are going to be different. How do you, what is your take-home income for a year?
18: Yeah, about $200,000.
17: Okay. Excellent.
18: After taxes, yeah.
19: So excellent. You're doing great financially.
18: Yeah, I can afford it.
17: Mm-hmm.
18: I haven't had debt in so long. Well, major debt. The only debt I really have is a $30,000 remaining on a vehicle loan. I know how y'all love vehicle loans. But I have $30,000 left. I got $550 in TSP, $100,000 in a Roth IRA. $96,000 in an annuity and about $50,000 cash.
17: Wow. Great job.
20: Yeah, you're doing great.
17: I really think that, I think what John said is really true, and take some moments to think about that. If you end up keeping this house, you do the cash out refi, you refinance at, you know, current rates, 15-year fixed rate. Yeah, you're going to have a higher interest rate, but you're going to get to keep your house. So there's the trade-off, right? You're deciding this is worth doing that action, right? So you do that trade-off. Yeah. Or your other option is, you know what? Yeah, fresh start sounds good. I'm going to take my cash, my $375,000, my $400,000. Maybe I'll see if I can find something in cash that fits my needs. Maybe I will rent for a season, save up a little bit with it, and then do something in cash. Or maybe I'll use it as a down payment on what I want, right? Those are the options. All of them are a trade-off in some form or fashion, and your choice gets to truly be, which one do I want? And I think that if you can frame it like, I get to choose, that's kind of cool. It's not being forced on me. I think that's a good mindset to try to approach this.
19: I've been married 24 years, and I'm trying to put myself in your seat. I think the last thing I would want to do is walk back into that house. But that's just me. I know everybody's different, but I would want a completely clean slate if this was happening this way.
17: How long do you have?
18: Yeah.
17: How long do you have before he needs to get the $375,000 payout?
18: September 1st. So I did start the process of a cash out refi. Of course, I'm not necessarily bound to it, but it's just.
19: Do you want to have a lot of change? What basically would be a $450,000 mortgage at 6.25%?
18: Yeah, no. Yeah, I know. That's the thing. Psychologically, just knowing that, you know, we're already down to $90,000 and can quickly pay it off and have the lowest interest rate ever and now paying five times.
17: I mean, that's a grief. That is something 100%. Yeah, Sharon, to grieve, because that's tough to internalize. Just hearing you say it, that is something that you guys probably fought together to get to build that level of wealth. And then it feels like it's kind of ripped out from under you. That, I mean, hearing you say it makes me sad for you.
19: Yeah. But if a thing you found yourself wanting or heading towards, and this was a light at the end of the tunnel, was freedom, this financial freedom, versus a $900,000 house, right? Then if you want to pursue freedom, then sell the house, take the $375,000 plus some cash you have in reserves, and take out a $100,000 mortgage, buy a $500,000 house and have it paid off in a year or two. Right? And it's going to be a different house, mm-hmm. and it's not going to be as big, but you can get a smaller house that's still got all the amenities on the inside for $500,000, and you're taking out a much smaller loan than 4.5. You know what I mean? You're 90 plus this 375 mm-hmm. at a high interest rate. It just depends on what kind of life you want moving forward.
17: Yeah, Sharon, how old are you?
18: 54.
17: Here's what I would do. We're talking a lot of concepts and ideas. What I would do tonight is I would go and I would look in my area and I'd say, okay, what's it cost for my needs as they are today? What do I need? What is it that I want? Write that down on paper. What do I want in a home? And then start looking and seeing what does that cost? And then it's now let's start putting some closer numbers to the math. Okay, if I sell this, if I get what I want for the house, after I give them the cash out, after closing, after fees, what realistically would I take home, and put some real numbers around that, and then think, okay, this annuity, I could probably take some of that money, take some of that $96,000 and add it to my down payment. It's not a wonderful investment anyway, so it'd be better invested in a piece of real estate. And so you've got options here. I think if you put a little bit more due diligence to the actual numbers, I think you're going to come out with what John was saying, which is how to get to that same place of peace, financial freedom that you had before. It's just going to look a little different.
19: And while you're doing that math, ask yourself, like, look at a blank sheet of paper and ask yourself, what kind of life do I want to have now? Probably the most common conversation I have with folks who are going through divorce or just on the other side of divorce is parsing through, like I said earlier, like, I'm trying to hang on to the old life I had, drive the same cars, live in the same neighborhood, and there's something powerful about exhaling and just getting real, real sad. That life is over, And now I'm in the driver's seat of what comes next. What kind of life do I actually want to have? And that's when you ask yourself the things about yard maintenance. And you may love mowing the lawn. You may love doing flowers. And so that's going to be cool. You may say, you know what? I've hated doing the lawn. And in this new life at 54, I'm basically Control-Alt-Deleting. I don't want that. I want to do something else. And so, but it gives you space when you realize, oh, I'm trying to hang on to little shards of my old life.

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17: All right, my friends, the truth is we want to hear from you guys. So go ahead and jump in the comments. If you watch the show on YouTube or on Spotify, jump in the comments and let us know what you're thinking about, what connected you to the show, what connected to you about today's show. Why can't I talk today, John? What connected with you about today's show? That's what I'm trying to say.
0: I'm a good-looking guy, and it has that effect on people.
17: What?
0: Never mind. She's like, ain't that good-looking.
17: What are you saying? No, I know what you're talking about. Okay, yeah, get in the comments. We want to hear, but don't be mean. I see what some of y'all are writing in these comments. I'm not going to name any names, but I know who the trolls are. Just letting you know. Okay, let's go to Caleb, who's in St. Louis, Missouri. What's up, Caleb?
18: Hey, good morning or good afternoon, guys. It's a pleasure being on the show. I'll get right to my point. I make $95,000 a year. I'm working 13, 14, 15 sometimes hours a day to try and get my family out of $60,000.

0: of debt. That's credit cards and just poor management on my part. And my wife and I are about to expect our sixth child, and we're want to have seven total.
1: Holy smokes! Wow.
0: Yeah. Okay. Yeah, that story, 10 years ago, I was single, and a guy who I knew from my church called me and said, "Hey, I got this daughter. I think you guys would hit it off, and I want you guys to marry and have a bunch of kids." And 10 years later, here we are. So my question for you guys is, I'm trying to knock out my debt so I can start building my wealth. And my question is, can I and my wife, by the time we're retired, I'm 40, she's 32, be millionaires following your principles? I want to knock it out of the park like Albert Pujols hit one off of Brad Lidge. John will know what I'm talking about. That.
1: Why you
2: gotta
1: bring
2: that?
1: These people?
2: Hey, why you got to bring that up? Why have you talk about that? Oh, because you're from St. Louis.
0: I'm from St. Louis, man. Come on.
2: I hope that felt
0: Houston
2: good.
0: Astros.
2: I remember Astros, that home run, and that ball hasn't landed yet. He hit that ball so far. Golly.
0: It's okay to admit, did you cry that day? Did that happen?
2: All right, let's get to... No, you can't be a millionaire. You've ruined it. Conversation over. I'm just kidding. I'm totally kidding.
1: Okay, so let's run it back a little bit. So just make sure I heard you right. $95,000 a year is what you're making. Obviously, your wife is home with these beautiful babies. And you've got $60,000 in debt. Have you done the calculation? When are you going to be debt-free based on today's numbers?
0: So I was debt-free. First of this year. Oh, I'm sorry. Can you hear me, guys?
1: Yep. First of this year?
0: Yeah, the first of this year I was at 60K. I'm down now to $25,000 in debt. I'm hoping to knock it out by Christmas.
1: Oh, so, you're already down to $25,000. Okay, so congrats. Christmas Day. Wow. Christmas Day, you're done. I love that for you. And then how long do you think it'll take you to save up 3 to 6 months? How much is 3 to 6 months for you?
0: Oh, yes. 20K.
1: Oh, no,
0: so,
1: Caleb. Get somewhere where we can hear you clearly.
2: There you go. Now you're back.
0: Okay, sorry, guys. I'm not moving.
1: That's all right.
0: Yeah, I would say it's probably going to take, after Christmas, probably about 3 to 4 months to get my 6 months of income saved.
1: Okay, good. And so then from there on, I mean, you know how this goes. We start baby step 4, which is you investing 15% of your gross income. Do you guys have any money in retirement at this point?
0: Yeah.
1: No. What was it?
0: No, we do not.
1: Okay, so let's pretend that at, let's see, that would put you at 41?
0: Yes.
1: So let's pretend at age 41, you start investing, and you invest 15%, so around $1,100, I calculated $1,187 a month, and let's give that 20 years to grow. So if you were to do that with nothing currently saved, you'd have $1 million in 20 years. If you have it invested well the way that we teach, okay? So that answers your question, but there's also part of this, we believe that a big part of building wealth also is in your personal residence. Are you guys buyers or renters, or how do you live right now?
0: We have a paid off home.
1: You have a paid off home?
0: Yes.
2: How'd that work out?
1: Moly.
0: My father-in-law generously gave us a house at our wedding.
1: So he was like, wow, that's crazy.
2: So it's you and your wife could sell that house today and all proceeds would go to you?
0: That's correct, yes.
2: How much is this house worth?
0: We had it appraised, it's between $600,000 and $650,000.
1: Okay.
2: Yes.
1: So that's the answer to your question, Caleb. You can be millionaires if you keep doing what you're doing now. You're walking the baby steps. If you keep doing this and then you start investing the way you teach, the way we teach, you will have over $1 million plus your personal residence. It's going to be over $1 million. And again, that's if nothing changes. That's at the bare minimum. The truth is you're going to go through life. You're going to earn more money. At some point, some of these kids are going to get out of the house. Maybe your wife will pick up some work. This is the worst possible scenario is you make, you earn $1 million at this income. So, it's going to be above and beyond that.
2: It's awesome. And because Caleb, you started this fight, I'm going to finish it currently. The Astros are in first place, and the Cardinals are in third place in their respective divisions. So just need to say that out loud.
1: Is this the baseball?
2: This is baseball.
1: Okay. I love it. Somebody knows what we're talking about. It's not me.
2: Call me talking about that Brad Lidge home run.
1: All right. Let's go to James in Atlanta, Georgia, which is, I do know this, home of the Atlanta Braves. All right, James, you're on the line. Help us out, buddy.
3: Hey there. How are you guys?
1: Doing good. How can we help?
3: So my wife is going to be going to dental school in the summer of 2028. We start the application process in June of 2027. We're currently on a get out of debt journey. We started this year. I've been listening to you guys since March. We paid off about $18,000 of our $80,000 in debt.
1: Love that.
3: And we want to know if we can go to dental school without taking out student loans.
2: So the answer is maybe, but I want to frame your question up, okay? I want to reframe it. The way you stated this is happening in this particular time frame. And I want you to think about not, because that's going to get you in trouble. Because that's then it has to happen. So the cheapest public in-state tuition is manageable, and especially if you have a year or 2 year runway. But if you say we're going to dental school, she's going to dental school in this time, that's when people end up in for-profit schools, they end up in the most expensive private schools because that's all they got into or whatever. So it's first saying if we can afford it, we're going to go in this time frame, and that sets a fire underneath you. And yes, depending on what schools you go to, there are public schools, and I mean they vacillate so greatly in cost. But I'd be looking for what's the most reasonably priced for public school that we can get into, especially in state. If you have to start going paying out of state tuition, man, they'll kill you on that. If you go to a fancy private schools, that can get you underwater real quick. And if you start going into the for profit schools, man, that can be a nightmare.
3: So the only in-state school currently is in Augusta, Georgia, and it's $109,000 for approximately 4 years.
2: Okay.
3: And then in surrounding states, it ranges from $250 to $350.
2: It's $109 for 4 years. It's $109 every year, or that's the total?
3: $109 for the 4 years. The
1: okay.
3: In-state tuition there is $27,000, but if you guys have, from the research I've done, it can be pretty hard to get into dental school, and most people apply to many and get accepted into few.
2: And that's the challenge you're going to run up against. And y'all just have to decide now what our principles are. $25,000, $27,000 a year is, I think, a great deal for dental school.
1: I think so, too.
2: But that means you're going to have to live like freshmen in college, and you're going to cash flow this thing. And we're not going to look at it as $109,000 over 4 years. We're going to look at it as $27,000 a year. And what can we cut? What can we add? You're going to work other jobs. Y'all are going to save up money between now and then. Like, all that's very, very doable. And I wouldn't blink twice about somebody spending $27,000 on dental school. That's great, man. But if you don't have it,
3: yeah.
2: You don't have it. And I do get you described the exact trap. I've just sat with students in all sorts of medical helping professions over the years. They're so desperate to get in that they end up getting in a place that they just simply can't afford.
1: Yeah, that's a really good point. I think the two caveats here is I would make sure the debt is paid off first.
2: Yes.
1: Because that's the only way you're going to have the margin to be able to really save up the $2,200 or whatever it is every month to pay for this. And the other thing is, yeah, what is your job? What are you doing? Because while she's in school, she ain't working.
2: Right.
1: So that means you're going to have to bring in enough money to float the boat and pay for tuition, which I think you can do. You just have to be very intentional.

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2: Another primary night. I'm Ted Lindner, Fox News. Darlene Graham has advanced to the Republican special primary runoff election for U.S. Senate in South Carolina. This is to fill late Senator Lindsey Graham's seat for the full term. President Trump reacting to the news Tuesday night.
3: It's great that she's doing so well, and she's a very good woman. And she's got good genetics because she's related to Lindsey, who's a real professional. So we'll see. I'm going to call her right now. She just called me.
2: The runoff, where Darlene Graham will take on Representative Ralph Norman, is set for August 25th. Polls are closed in Wisconsin. Voters will soon know if Francesca Hong is the latest progressive Democrat to win a primary this midterm season. Fox's Alexandria Hoff.
4: The outcome of tonight's primary, this will truly shape how the Democratic Party at large engages with voters, because a Francesca Hong victory will mean that the DSA's influence on the party has been cemented. Hong cast her ballot in Madison, Wisconsin earlier today. She's a Democratic Socialist member of the state assembly and a former chef who has found that Democrats in at least her areas where she's popular, they truly have an appetite for taking a sharp left turn. But in the past 2 weeks, she's also embarked on this balancing act, trying to soothe concerns from other state Democrats over her electability in November. She's walked back some of those outlandish past statements we've heard about, you know, defunding the police, abolishing prisons, the Senate, and Thanksgiving, saying she's evolved on those.
2: Hong speaking to supporters in Madison, Wisconsin this past hour, socialist of Hong there leading the race, trailing the race to David Crowley at this hour. Tom Tiffany wins the Republican nomination for governor in Wisconsin, endorsed by President Trump. Connecticut Governor Ned Lamont has won the Democratic primary, defeating State Representative Josh Elliott, the governor seeking his third term in office. He'll face Republican State Senator Ryan Fazio in the general election in November. And in Minnesota, Senator Amy Klobuchar has won the Democratic nomination for governor. 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
2: President Trump flying aboard Air Force One on Tuesday as details emerged of a secret aircraft switch last month in Turkey. Fox's Jared Halpern with more on that from the White House.
15: Video shows President Trump boarding the older, light blue-colored Air Force One in Ankara, Turkey last month after the NATO summit. But the Washington Post reports the president secretly was ferried by a catering truck off that aircraft to a nearby plane, unknown to the traveling press corps and several administration officials. The move, the report says, was made amid a credible threat from Iran. The White House has not confirmed those events, and at the time said the newer Air Force One was flown to England as part of a troop visit. President Trump boarded the new aircraft in England for the final leg back to Washington. At the White House, Jared Halpern, Fox News.
9: The president says he slipped away from Air Force One in Turkey because advisors wanted him on a different plane due to a threat. A military veteran is on his way home after spending more than 4 years in a Russian prison. Fox's Molly Lyon has more.
10: President Trump posting on True Social that he spoke with the Russian President Vladimir Putin personally on this issue and helped to bring former U.S. Marine Robert Gilman home, quote, that he was released very much on a humanitarian basis. We appreciate this decision and the fact that Russia asked for no one in return. No exchange took place. The 32-year-old American is on a State Department aircraft along with his mother and a medical team making a swift journey back to the United States. First, Andrews Air Force Base in Washington, D.C., then ultimately on to Texas, where severe health concerns will be addressed.
9: Gilman had been in jail for allegedly beating a police officer and for attacking prison officials, but his family has disputed those charges. The veteran had reportedly been hospitalized in a life-threatening condition before he was released. And tonight, Wednesday night's Powerball jackpot worth $1 billion. It's a cash value of at least $433.1 million if you win. Good luck. I'm Ted Lindner. This is Fox News.
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12: A post on Truth Social from President Donald Trump being criticized by the Council on American Islamic Relations of Michigan for using the full name of U.S. Senate nominee Dr. Abdul El Sayed. CARE Michigan Executive Director Dawood Waleed says it's a familiar political tactic that's been seen before. Trump used the name Abdul Rahman Mohammed El Sayed in his post titled Two Very Different Americas, misspelling Americas, with an apostrophe before the S instead of not being needed at all. Now, the Post has a picture of Trump and First Lady Melania Trump in formal attire, compared to El Sayed and his wife Sarah dressed casually at a restaurant. U.S. Senate nominee says there are indeed two visions of America. The one we're living in has grocery and gas prices skyrocketing. El Sayed adds he and Sarah like each other. He added he doesn't know about the First Lady and President, but from what he's heard, it's a rocky road. I'm Michael Arney, WKZO News.

0: Land of America and the gateway to the West. Good morning, good evening, wherever you may be, across the nation, around the world. I'm George Norrie. This is Coast to Coast AM. Later tonight, dreams and what they mean. Here's what's happening. Emergency responders are racing to find survivors after that magnitude 7.4 earthquake struck the country of Colombia, killing more than 200 people already. The government has declared a national disaster, and world leaders have offered assistance. What a mess. Iran demanded reparations from us to compensate for damage sustained during this year's conflict. While President Donald Trump rejected Iran's request on social media, issuing his own demands that Iran compensate the world and the region for its funding of terrorism. The Pentagon is racing to purchase more missiles after the war with Iran and other conflicts have significantly depleted stockpiles, while Iran cemented its leadership with the appointment of six fresh generals as Iran signaled it is ready for a prolonged confrontation with the U.S. With more on what's going on, here's Tom Danheiser. Tom?
1: George, still all so confusing. Pakistan's Defense Minister Kawaa Asif said on Tuesday that the U.S. and Iran are close to some sort of an arrangement and that things are shaping up again in favor of a peace deal and arrangement. U.S. President Donald Trump told reporters Monday on the U.S. controls the Strait of Hormuz and insists Iran's economy is suffering due to the war. Mr. Trump also mirrored Tehran's demands for compensation for the damage caused by the conflict. Yemen has accused Iran-backed Houthis of killing six people in a double-tap strike on a commercial vessel in the Bab al-Mandeb Strait. Elsewhere, a U.K. Maritime Monitor reporter said an incident involving a container ship and military forces in the Gulf of Oman, while the U.S. military said it had fired Hellfire missiles at a Panama-flagged vessel sailing toward an Iranian port. U.S. officials have warned that the continued shutdown of the Strait of Hormuz could lead to a higher prices in oil and gas. And global oil prices rose today as the U.S. and Iran set stringent conditions on each other with the opening of the waterway. Meanwhile, President Donald Trump covertly flew out of Turkey last month on a smaller aircraft after feigning his departure on Air Force One, part of an elaborate ruse after U.S. intelligence detected a credible plot to fire a missile at Air Force One. We'll watch this out, George.
0: All right. Thank you, Tom. Dr. John Curtis, onlinecolumnist.com, with us here. John, it seems like Iran doesn't want this to end. What are your thoughts?
2: Well, I think it's time for a reality check, George. The U.S. strategy in Iran on this war has been an abysmal failure. And, you know they tried the carrot and the stick. I mean, Trump has been simultaneously threatening, you know, to destroy the entire civilization and then backing off and letting, you know, these low-end, diplomatic efforts that really no one really knows the connection that they have, if anything, to Iran, other than just, you know, making Pakistan and Qatar happy. But the sustainability of the U.S. action in Iran is not sustainable. We cannot run two carrier task groups and burn through the amount of munitions and that they've done over the last 6 months without creating a deficit for other potential military operations, the U.S., emerging threats and the like that can happen. I think what has happened in Iran is that they're using, cheap terrorist tactics with the drones and the, cheaply, crudely made missiles, to keep this thing going. And Trump is at a stage now where he doesn't have very many good options left. And really the only option, George, is to cut and run, to get out of this war, because there's no end in sight to it. And, unless, barring some miraculous diplomatic event that hasn't taken place over the last several months. We all know that. So I think the sustainability of, you know, two carrier task forces has literally depleted the military to the point where it needs to find a completely different approach, and maybe renewing sanctions again. But I think the military strategy is a failure, and I think the European Union knows that better than anybody, because not one finger has been lifted in the EU to help the United States take control of that, you know, the Strait of Hormuz. And the reason for that is that it's run by a very entrenched terror group called the IRGC. And the IRGC now, George, controls the Mullah government in Iran. So there's no way out of this. The Europeans know it. The you know, anybody, you know, who's the military expert knows it. And there's no good options left other than finding a face-saving way out. I don't think there is a face-saving way out, to tell you the truth. I think the only way out is to, you know, is humiliation and another bad example of military strategy, planning, and logistics, and the country is paying for it right now, especially with these escalating oil prices. And what Trump has done is basically turn the worldwide oil prices over to the Iranians, and it's creating massive havoc and increased prices all over the world, not just in the United States, but people are going to suffer for quite a while until Trump decides it's time to cut and run.
0: All right, thank you, John, but we can't let them get nukes, that's for sure. Toyota issued a major recall for over 500,000 Camrys in the U.S., approximately 655,000 globally, covering model years 2025 and 2026 Camry hybrids. A software glitch can cause the 7-inch instrument cluster display to stay blank at startup, deactivating the speedometer, turn signals, hazard lights, and warning buzzers. And nearly 30,000 pounds of imported raw beef from South America have been recalled in two states over the failure to reinspect the product after arriving in the U.S. What a mess. Let's check in with economic expert Catherine Fitz. Catherine, is there a quality control issue here? We're hearing about recalls. What a mess. What's going on?
3: Well, the first one I'm suspicious of, because whenever they go after Toyota, it tends to be economic warfare, not real quality. Toyota is by far and away one of the most outstanding quality. I don't know if you've ever had a Toyota, George, but Toyota's number one in terms of quality. The Argentina beef story is more interesting, because if you look at the Argentina beef system, which is extraordinary, it is already FSIS certified. So if it's inspected at the origin, which this beef was, you know, it should be up to standard. Now, what is interesting is if you look at 2025, the CDC estimates that 75,000 people were hospitalized for food-related diseases and 1,400 died from food-related. On this Argentine beef story, we have not one complaint of anybody getting sick or anybody dying. And again, remember, at origin, it was FSIS expected. What we know are two things. One is that during the last round of cuts in the federal government, about 9% of the inspectors were cut. And so you have very few inspectors covering the whole country at the port of entry. So it could be a paperwork thing because of things running thin. But the other thing is, if you look at the Argentine currency, it's down 99% over the last 10 years. Extraordinary drop. And there's a plunder game going on in Argentina. We saw some of the tech brothers moving in and buying properties. And there's a real effort to accumulate land by some of the worst plunder players in the country. or in the world. So my question is, you know, is this a real concern with food quality, or is this, you know, because I would say those resources would be better off figuring out what killed 1,400 Americans last year, you know, and make sure it doesn't happen this year. Or is this just an effort to, you know, sort of get more control in Argentina? I don't know. We don't know. But I think if you look at the amount of money pouring into surveillance equipment in the United States, everybody knows where everything is. You know what I mean?
0: And, they sure do.
3: And
0: yeah.
3: So maybe we ought to spend less time surveilling Americans and more time making sure our food is quality and nobody's dying in the hospital from food poisoning.
0: All right. Thank you. Catherine's latest book, Protecting Your Assets, just came out. Thank you, Catherine. The only total solar eclipse of this year will have people looking at the skies as darkness falls on its path across parts of Northern Hemisphere tomorrow. First, if you've never had the opportunity to see a solar eclipse, what you are watching is the moon passing in front of the sun. It occurs somewhere on Earth about every 18 months, but in one particular spot on the globe, they could happen hundreds of years apart. It's supposed to start tomorrow at 1 p.m. Eastern time. Should be great to watch. In a moment, Christopher LaPrat joins us. We're going to be talking about unseen influences from past lives and how they affect us right here on Coast to Coast AM.
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0: And welcome back to Coast. George Norrie with you. Christopher LaPrath with us, holds a master's degree in human dynamics and has spent more than two decades exploring consciousness and the human potential. He was raised in a haunted house in northern Idaho and learned very early on that reality is often more than it appears. Christopher, welcome to the program.
1: Thanks so much, George. It's great to be here.
0: What was it like for you being raised in a haunted house?
1: It was scary. It was in northern Idaho, George. And we moved into this house when I was about 6 years old. I started first grade in that house. And how we ended up in this house is my mom was a small town in northern Idaho, and she had the only beauty salon in town. And so my dad had a horrible, horrible temper, and he would chase us down the streets sometimes at night with shotguns or axes.
0: Oh my God.
1: And she was very embarrassed and was worried about what the neighbors thought. I understood later, you know, because she was the main breadwinner for the home, but she didn't want the neighbors to know what was happening in the family because the whole town gossiped and it all took place in her beauty shop. So wow. It really was affecting her business. So she moved us out of town, 15 miles out into the woods, and the house was definitely haunted. We heard poundings on the door. It sounded like the walls were going to come in. Footsteps were constantly pacing on the upstairs back and forth. It sounded like a 400 or 500 pound man trying to walk across the upstairs. You know, we heard like horses in the basement. And it was just, the book I wrote, it's called Trestle Creek, Things the Dead Fear. Yes, it's about the dead, but it's also about the living and how they get stuck in a pattern. Like my mom had been married to my dad for 35 years and did not know how to get out of it. And so there's many people alive today that are really kind of dead inside, George. And so that's my passion, is to breathe some life back into people with these heavy energies that can be on them.
0: How long did you stay, Christopher, in this haunted house?
1: We were there. I had to condense it for the book, of course, but we were there about 4 years.
0: 4 years too long, I bet, right?
1: Yeah, it was absolutely. But, you know, we didn't have the term cognitive dissonance back then. You know, where you try to make things right, but we were trying to make things right. But after a while, you could only blame the water pipes so much because of the pounding, right? Because then I began to really see things. And the odd thing was my whole family heard all of this, but I was the one that actually saw things. But when I went to tell my parents or my brothers and sisters, they said, oh no, that's just your imagination. So it wasn't until toward the end of the book, I hope I'm not giving away too much, but my mom was in, the way I tell the story is, it's like she lived in a 150,000 square foot home on the river denial.
0: Right.
1: You know, she was just denying everything and trying to explain it, you know, but she didn't really have the doorknobs. She didn't have the experience. She didn't have the neural connections in the brain to experience or to explain the supernatural, right? These paranormal happenings. But the night, one day at night, I was about 6, 7, 8 years old, and I walked by the front window, picture window that looked out over the woods, and my grandfather was sitting out there, and I can picture him to this day. And he was standing out there, but he lived in Nebraska. We were in northern Idaho. But I was a little confused, but I thought, because I as a child, I didn't understand distances, but I was just excited to see him. I ran and told my mom, you know, I tried to drag her to the window, and she was just like, you know, Grandpa's in Nebraska. Go play. Well, about 20 minutes later, my aunt from Nebraska called and said that their father, my grandfather, had passed away
0: about an hour
1: before.
0: And that was him.
1: And that's when she looked at me. I'll never forget the look on her face. She's like, oh my gosh, he is actually seeing these things. And it gave her hope to divorce my father, because she knew her father now was actually there guiding her and helping her.
0: She finally started to believe your visions, right?
1: She did. She really did. And it broadens our reality. And that's, I think that's my passion, is what I do, is helping people get out of this constriction, this constrained thought of what they believe reality is. You know, your new show, Werner Heisenberg said, he's the founder of quantum physics. Strange Universe. Yep. So Werner Heisenberg said, the universe is stranger than we can think. That's why I think it's a great show, you know, for you calling it Strange Universe.
0: Yeah.
1: And helping people understand that reality is just much, much bigger than we can ever, ever imagine.
0: You talk a lot about seeing the unseen. Now, what exactly does that mean?
1: So, it's seeing what is operating underneath the story that someone consciously tells about their life. And I know that personally, because we had in my family this cognitive dissonance to try to make things right or explain things away, but we could actually never look at the operating system that was underneath that story. So I may see now, like, inherited family patterns, belief systems, past life experiences, projections, you know, from family or society, or energies that don't necessarily even belong to the people that I'm having a session with.
0: Stay with us, Christopher. We're going to take a short break. We'll pick it up from there when we come right back. Christopher LaPrath with us. His website is his name, linked up at coasttocoastam.com.
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1: There's a place where I go. I bet you've heard of it. Kalamazoo County Schools. I never have to worry who will meet me at the door. When I'm inside, I feel cared for, included, and heard. Oh, and my friends go here too.
2: You guys are so silly.
1: Here, we're free to learn. To be curious, to fill up, to stretch and grow. What happens here makes a big impact out there. That's why, while I'm here, I work hard and dream big. Because this place tells me I can. Kalamazoo County Schools. Doesn't everyone deserve a place like this?

0: Quiet tonight, partly cloudy, lows near 66. We could see some areas of fog develop. Keep that in mind for daybreak. As we get into Wednesday afternoon, highs in the low to mid 80s. It'll be partly sunny. Watch for a partial solar eclipse at 1:30 in the afternoon. Be sure to look up with official eclipse glasses, not sunglasses. Only the tiniest sliver will be taken out of the sun at that time. Then Thursday, better chance of showers and storms, especially in the afternoon. Tracking Southwest Michigan's weather, I'm Storm Team 8 Chief Meteorologist Ellen Baca.
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0: And welcome back, George Norrie, along with Christopher LaPrath, as we talk about the strange and unusual. Christopher, I'll let you finish your thoughts about seeing the unseen.
1: Thanks so much, George. I really think it boils down to maybe the paranormal isn't outside reality. Maybe it's outside our current definition of reality. Because to me, what's fascinating is that people often think they're making completely independent choices when they're actually responding to architecture they did not consciously build. It maybe have come from their families, you know, from ancestry, that type of thing. So when I work with someone, impressions come to me like images, feelings, patterns, and I'm not so much interested where they came from, but I'm interested in seeing if whatever that belief system is, whatever that habit, wherever their life is that still serving them? And if it isn't, why are they still carrying it?
0: That's a big question, isn't it?
1: Yeah.
0: When you first started getting involved in the strange and unusual, what was that beyond your childhood? What else did you see in your adult life?
1: Well, as a child, I thought it was absolutely normal. As an adult, especially, you know, when you're a young man, you were trying to maybe impress people. And so you were afraid of what other people would think, or you were afraid of being wrong, right? I would see these things and try to just ignore it. And I learned early on that there weren't very many people that I could relate to. And I think that going back in the 1950s and 60s with my mom, there was nobody she could talk to about the paranormal, supernatural, anything like that. But one of the turning points was I saw, for instance, this child getting their hand caught in a car door. And I didn't say anything about it. And within about 10, 15, 20 minutes, the child got his hand caught in the car door. And I'm like, you know what? It's really important that I speak up. And I'll give you an example of that. My son and I were at a restaurant. And this waitress comes up to me. But there was another woman with her that I saw, and this woman was her sister, and the sister said, tell her about the Barbies. And I just spoke up. I said, you know what, I don't care if this sounds crazy, but your sister's here, she's talking to you about playing with the Barbie dolls when you were little, and that it's extremely important for you to get back into fashion. And the girl busted up just sobbing there at our table as our waitress. And she told us, after she choked back the tears a little bit, we could understand what she was saying, is she had been praying as to whether she should go back to beauty school or not and leave the waitressing. And for her, that was a important sign for her to go back to beauty school, finish her schooling, and open her own beauty shop, which was her dream.
0: Was she mystified by how you knew?
1: I think, George, it's the way I approach it. Because if I came into your house and your house looks normal, but I was a termite specialist and I said you had termites,

0: I was doing a session with this man over Zoom, and I instinctively knew that he had to call his best friend in to listen to this session. And I spent about 30 minutes just kind of explaining how the process works. And then I laid the bombshell on him. I said, "You believe you're a murderer. You believe you killed someone. And I'm telling you, she's standing here telling me to tell you it was not your fault." And George, he let out a gasp and a sob at the same time, and he literally fell off his chair, and his friend had to catch him. When he was 16 years old, he was taking three other kids home from school. Two of them were girls. They were sitting in the back seat, and his best friend was in the front seat. And his best friend, for whatever reason, you know, just kind of an unconscious kid, reached over and jerked this guy's wheel.
1: Ugh.
0: And the car lost control, and the girl was killed. Now, the reason I wanted to tell you this story and share this with everyone that's listening is this was a block to him and who he was. And he spent the next 20 years basically punishing himself. He married a woman who was narcissistic and abusive mentally, physically, and beat him up. But that's what he thought he deserved.
1: He deserved, right?
0: Yes. Yep. And once that cleared, the next day I get a call from him. He was in Washington State going over Snoqualmie Pass, and he pulled over and he was sobbing again. And he said, this girl was sitting beside him in the car seat. He has a spirit, laid her hand on his shoulder and said, "It's going to be okay."
1: Oh, wow.
0: And he ended up divorcing his wife. And now he's with one of the most beautiful women inside and out. And he has an incredibly productive and happy life. But it also unlocked his gifts. And that's what I love doing, is we don't understand some of this architecture that we've lived under that was from our parents, from religion, from politics, from society, from education, from school. We don't understand some of these things that block us. And so that, to me, is what's really important, is this, I call it reality architecture, right?
1: Why do you think this happened to you, to give you this ability to see the other side?
0: You know, everyone's brain is like a fingerprint. There are no two brains exactly alike. And so I actually went to a neuroscientist and had my brain examined. And the reason I did that, I knew I'd had these gifts, but what really pushed me over the edge to have this neuroscientist examine my brain is I had gone to dinner with my best friend. I'd known him for 20 years. We're sitting across the table, and George, the left side of his head, all of a sudden I saw, was completely bashed in. There was blood everywhere. And I went into kind of this shock. And he looks at me and he goes, "What's wrong with you?" And I go, "Why is the left side of your head bashed in and there's blood everywhere?" He goes, he looked back and he goes, "I never talk about that. You've known me for 20 years. I've never told you about that. Only my family knows about that. How do you know about that?" And I went, "I don't know, John. But what happened is 50 years ago here in Phoenix, he and a girl were walking through Papago Park, and they were mugged by three guys. And John only had a dollar on him, and that made him mad. So they took a tire iron and bashed in the

0: left side of his head. Left him for dead, left the girl for dead. They both survived.
1: Over a dollar.
0: Over a dollar. And this is where then John had a pattern that was set up. And I had a client of mine who was a neuroscientist that I referred John to go see, because I knew John needed some brain work. And so then I went to go see the neuroscientist. And when the neuroscientist did all these tests, I know this is kind of a long way answer to your question, but when he did the tests, he comes back and he says, I want you to be honest with me. And I said, okay. He goes, how much LSD do you take every day? And I went, what? I can barely have a beer. What? I've never taken LSD. Why would you ask me that? He said, because your neurons fire like they are on LSD. But we know you're not on LSD, so we've never seen a brain structure like this. Again, I'm using the analogy of the fingerprint. My fingerprint is completely different than yours. And we don't know, we've never seen a test like this. And I had my son tested too. And both of our parietal lobes are at over 200% above what is average. Wow.
1: So it's genetic for you.
0: You know, it must be, George. But also, I then been doing some research. I know this is getting into an alien thing. But my great-grandparents, my grandfather, when he was a little boy, about 10 years old, would work in the fields with his father, my great-grandfather, and they would talk about ships that would appear, UFOs. They didn't have any word for it back then, but that would land, and they remember seeing them, but they have no memory beyond that.
1: They were probably abducted.
0: Exactly. That's my... Back then, George, we didn't talk about this stuff. You know that. You know? You just didn't talk about it. You had to do some research and some digging and look at some of the stories. And very similar with my grandfather on my mother's side. He was a very religious man. The one that I saw in the yard that I talked about earlier. He was a very religious man, and he was a healer. So, yeah, there's genetics involved, I'm sure. But also, I have this insatiable curiosity.
1: When the dead come to you, do you summon them up, or they just show up like that case with the lady in the dolls?
0: Yeah, they show up. I'll give you one of my most dramatic experiences. I was reading for this gentleman. His wife was there. His mother-in-law was there. And this young man appeared behind him.
1: That only you could see, right?
0: The only one I could see. And this young man is telling me to tell Justin, the father of the family, to go take that scuba diving trip. And Justin started to cry. And it was his best friend. They had been best friends since first grade, all the way through high school. And for 2-3 years, they've been planning this huge scuba diving trip to the Bahamas that they'd always wanted to go on. Well, Justin had gotten his father's gun. Justin's father had sold him the gun. Justin bought it. And then his best friend wanted to buy the gun. So Justin sold him his gun. And the best friend was cleaning it. And I guess you know the rest of the story. Went off, killed this young man. But Justin had lived with this horrible architecture of guilt, that somehow this was his fault. And it had just constricted, George, his life so much. And he just knew from that he was free, very much like the gentleman I was telling you about who thought he murdered this high school girl, that the guilt, shame, blame was released. And that's part of somehow what I do, is to help actually in a, like a psychokinetic way. Psychokinesis is move these energies out of people's fields, especially around that type of blame, shame, or guilt.
1: Does it seem that the dead, Christopher, have a message for the living?
0: The ones that show up, they definitely do. They definitely do. But a lot of times, George, they're anonymous. You know, I know as a young child, I didn't just see ghosts and demons and that type of thing. I also saw angels. And I know absolutely without a doubt that we have these guiding forces that are for our good and best. And sometimes the messages come through them. I don't know who they are.
1: We're going to take a short break, Christopher, and come back and chat more with you about your life experiences. And we'll open up the phone lines on Coast to Coast AM.
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4: It's too close to call. I'm Sue Guzman, Fox News. We are continuing to watch the results of the Wisconsin Democratic gubernatorial primary between David Crowley and self-proclaimed Democratic Socialist Francesca Hong. It is neck and neck with about 95% plus of the votes counted so far. She addressed her supporters Tuesday night.
5: No matter who wins this primary, we're going to continue to fight for each other. We are going to collectively reject despair, and we are going to unite.
4: Representative Tom Tiffany won on the Republican side. Well, progressives scored another Democratic primary win as Minnesota's Lieutenant Governor Peggy Flanagan won the Democratic Senate primary, defeating centrist U.S. Representative Angie Craig.
6: We are going to stop Donald Trump's $1 billion a day illegal war in Iran and the crushing gas and fertilizer prices.
4: Amy Klobuchar won the Democratic nomination for governor of Minnesota, and Lisa DeMuth defeated Trump-backed MyPillow founder Mike Lindell on the Republican side. Senator Darlene Graham advancing to a runoff election in South Carolina.
7: I want to thank President Trump, his steadfast support, and his complete and total endorsement means so much to me. He knows that I will stand with him and fight for his agenda.
4: She will face Congressman Ralph Norman in a runoff, who is questioning Graham's lack of political experience. A runoff is scheduled for August 25th. In Connecticut, centrist Democratic Governor Ned Lamont has fended off a primary challenge from progressive state representative Josh Elliott. And Alabama, Oklahoma, and Tennessee are planning to execute inmates on Thursday, marking the first time in 16 years three people were scheduled for execution the same day in the U.S. So far in 2026, all 19 U.S. executions have taken place across four states. 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
4: Russia has freed an American believed to have been held in an abusive prison condition for many years.
11: Marine veteran Robert Gilman is returning to U.S. soil after 4 years in a Russian prison. Advocates for his release have warned Gilman is gravely ill and was near death. The 32-year-old American teacher was arrested in 2022 and convicted of beating a police officer and later convicted of assaulting a prison official. His sentence was extended to 10 years. Officials say Gilman has been in a disassociative stupor for 47 days after suffering abuse in prison and was moved to a civilian hospital and hooked up to a feeding tube before his release. Gilman was one of 8 Americans believed to remain in Russian custody. At the White House, Jared Halpern, Fox News.
4: Learning more about the cloak and dagger techniques used by the Secret Service to fool Iran into thinking President Trump was returning from last month's NATO summit in Turkey aboard Air Force One. The plane took off without him in case of a feared Iranian attack.
12: The Washington Post reporting that despite President Trump climbing up and boarding onto the Air Force One jumbo jet, he didn't actually take that plane. The report says that minutes later, the president was shuttled away in an airport catering truck. The president was taken to a smaller plane, an Air Force C-32A. Members of the press and other staffers from the White House were still on that Air Force One plane. White House communications director reacting to this story this week, saying, as the president has said recently, there are many enemies of America who have their sights on him. We use every tool at our disposal to address those threats.
4: That's Fox's Alex Hogan reporting from the White House. Toyota's recalling about 655,000 Camrys because of a display error that may deactivate safety indicators, including turn signals. Toyota says it plans to notify owners to bring their vehicles to a dealer to get a free software update. I'm Sue Guzman. This is Fox News.
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13: The city of Kalamazoo will be slapping a moratorium on high-tech data centers, just as Portage and several local townships have done, but it may take a month or two. Commissioners not only asked City Attorney Aaron Leal to draft language to put a hold on issuing permits for data centers, but also cryptocurrency mining operations and battery energy storage systems. Leal says the city will have to explain why they're concerned, what they plan to do during the moratorium, and state how long it'll last. Calhoun County Justice Center will be renamed after Michigan Supreme Court Chief Justice Mary S. Coleman. She was the first woman elected to the state's highest court in 1972. She became the first female Chief Justice in 1979. Her legal career began in Marshall, and she served as Calhoun County Probate and Juvenile Court Judge. Renaming ceremony will be held at 3:30 Wednesday afternoon outside the main entrance of the Justice Center at 161 East Michigan Avenue in Battle Creek. Michael Arney, WKZO News.

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1: Our special guest, Christopher LaPrath. We're taking calls with Chris this hour here on Coast to Coast as we talk about the unseen and the other side. Sea Crane has what you need to stay ready when severe weather knocks out your power, and it happens. 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

0: And welcome back. George Norrie, along with Christopher LaPrath. His book is called Trestle Creek, Things the Dead Fear. This is the Trestle Creek in Idaho, I assume, Christopher?
1: Yes, it is.
0: There's another one in Montana, I think, a smaller one.
1: But, yeah, there could be.
0: What do the dead fear?
1: Being stuck, George. Looping. Repeating over and over again. A lot of times we have recurring dreams, right?
0: Right.
1: Sometimes they're nightmares. But when we're dreaming, we don't know that we're in the dream, right? We don't know that we're dreaming. And we just wake up, maybe we're in a cold sweat, maybe we're shaking, maybe we don't sleep the rest of the night because the dream was so disturbing. But once we wake up, we can kind of calm ourselves down and know that that was just a dream. That's what people get stuck in, repeating, marrying the same type of person over and over and over again. For instance, give you an example. Keep running in, going for the same type of job and the same things in that job happening over and over again. What I love looking at is what is underneath that? What is creating that stuckness? Because my mom was stuck in this marriage. And it wasn't, again, literally it is things, the dead fear that keeps them stuck. And a lot of times they don't even know that they're dead. And the other aspect is a lot of people keep repeating the same pattern without even noticing it's a pattern. And so that's what I love doing, what I do.
0: Good for you. Would you call yourself a medium as well?
1: Yes. With the limited English language, medium, psychic, those type of terminologies have been used, among other words, George, to describe what I do.
0: That is so true. If there's one thing you'd like a listener to take away from tonight's chat with you, what would that be?
1: Use this mantra. What else is possible for me? What else is possible? And I think giving your mind that puzzle, the brain has a way of eventually figuring it out. When my son was born, I knew I could not keep existing by keeping, I basically stuffed all of my gifts. But when he was born, I knew I could not live like that anymore. And so I began to ask myself, what else is possible here for me? What else is possible here for me? And eventually, solutions do come. And just being curious, the other thing, George, that I would share with listeners, because seeing a spirit isn't the most important thing, you know, that I do, or it isn't the most important thing, proving that you have a gift, but seeing what the living can't see about themselves is the most important thing.
0: Right.
1: So just being curious as to how come this is happening? What is it that I'm seeing? What is it that I'm not seeing that I'm safe to see now? What is it that I'm not seeing that I'm safe to see now?
0: Did your father ever come around and change?
1: No.
0: Never did. Sad.
1: He died angry. He died very disturbed. But like one of my teachers told me, George, well, you either get it now or you get it later. It could be 10 lifetimes from now, 100 lifetimes, but it's really better to get it now. And so that's what I've devoted my life to, just getting it now.
0: I'm going to guess he had a horrendous childhood himself.
1: He did. Yeah. It was very, very traumatic.
0: That's sad.
1: And so I knew I had to break that pattern no matter what it took. And not that I have the secret sauce, but that's my passion, because is helping people break some of these patterns that have maybe been in their families or from trauma that they've experienced in their lives.
0: And Tom says you'll do some readings as well about the dead for people?
1: I will. And it may not be about the dead, George. It may be about dead people that are around them, but that are in the living condition.
0: Okay.
1: But that are just not aware.
0: All right. Let's start with Debbie in New York. Hi, Debbie. Welcome.
2: Yeah. Hi, George. Hi, Christopher.
1: Christopher. Hi, Debbie.
2: Christopher, I'm very unhappy in where I'm living. A lot of negative occurrences have happened to me over the years. My loved one, Jordan, who was famous, by the way, he was a famous private investigator. He worked on the TV show Canon was modeled after his life. He worked on the Son of Sam case and a lot of famous cases. I know he's around me, but anyway, he was much older than me. He passed away 2018. He would have wanted me to relocate. He had suggested it before he was passing. I'm just very unhappy where I'm living. A lot of negative occurrences have happened to me through people and such. And, you know, I keep on going back and forth, like, where should I relocate to? Or should I just move a few towns away, maybe live 6 months in, you know, somewhere else and then come back? I'm just extremely unhappy. And I just would like to know what you see, and, you know, psychically, intuitively, because if you can guide me from any intuitive, you know, guidance, I would really appreciate it, okay?
1: Absolutely. Well, Debbie, number one, I pulled a feeler card. So you think of it this way, Debbie, you have the stereo on, you have the radio on, you have the blender on, you have all of these electronic devices, the phonograph, the CD player, you have them all blaring at one time. And because you're very intuitive and you're very empathic, you're picking up too much of what other people want for you, or you're picking up what other people want for themselves. This is, if I have permission, I can help you clear this confusion. There's a confusion. You're picking up too much feeling, too much noise. Let's put it that way. That's why I use the idea of the phonograph on and the CD player on. You're picking up too much noise. Okay. So think of it this way, Debbie. Think about it. There's a difference between going, hey, I'm really hungry, but I don't know what I want. Okay. There's a difference between that and going, you know what? I want pizza. Right? You follow me? Okay. So this is where I help, but for you, if I have your permission, to move some of this noise so that you can hear your own self as to what you want. Because the feeler card is getting back to that childlike joy. And where is going to bring me the most joy? I would just keep asking yourself that. Okay. And there's something, I don't know what's around 30 miles away from you, but there's something within that perimeter as well.
0: And that's not that far, Chris.
1: No.
0: All right. Good luck, Debbie. When you get these impressions, how do they come to you?
1: So the best way I can describe it, George, is they're pictures. They're absolutely just pictures. And I could just see a lot of this. I could see this noise around her that she was just picking up. She's very sensitive. Some people are very, very sensitive. You know, like some people have, they can smell wine and they can tell where it came from and what kind of soil, right? That it was grown in. They have these extrasensory or expanded sensory perception, I should say. and she's one of them. And I just see this reverberation around her, around the noise. So it's different with everybody, but I don't just visualize the person. I'm actually visualizing their energetic field.
0: Next up, let's go to Suzanne in Minneapolis. Hi, Suzanne.
3: Hi, George. Hi, Christopher.
1: Hi, Suzanne.
3: Hi. I have a friend that passed away, my friend Vicky, in 2015. I wonder if she had any advice for me.
1: Yes. Vicky. Oh, Suzanne. She's like, don't settle for a standard love. Go for the love of your life. Know that it's out there. Stay with it. Absolutely fall back in love.
3: Oh, that's interesting because I'm afraid to get married.
1: Yeah. That's why she's bringing this up, right? Because now that she's on the other side, she has this whole different perspective of freedom, and the fears that we had on this earth are just kind of useless. Like, they're just useless. So she's talking about the lovers and that you're absolutely worthy of being loved, and to bring in this counterpart with you to build something and create something together.
3: Wow, thank you.
1: Absolutely.
0: Right, good luck, Suze. Does the other side want to help us?
1: Absolutely, George. Yeah, absolutely. You know, and I know that everyone on the show that's listening tonight, everyone actually on the earth has, I don't want to call it extrasensory perception, but I do want to call it expanded sensory perception. Let me give you an example. George, have you ever been thinking about somebody and they call?
0: Well, all the time.
1: All the time. Yeah. Okay. For you, that's a very simplified illustration that I'm using that I think most people can relate to. Or they'll be thinking about a song and they'll turn the radio on and the song is playing, right? We all have these expanded sensory perceptions, and it's a matter of, so everybody has muscles. You have muscles, I have muscles, but you and I probably don't look like Arnold Schwarzenegger.
0: No, right? Far from it.
1: Or Mr. Universe. So it's being able to clear away what no longer serves you so that you can make time to go to the gym to build the muscles. So my point of telling you that is everyone has these expanded sensory perceptions, but it's clearing the way of these old belief systems, old energies, past lives, whatever it is, clearing them away so that you can go and build muscle or expand on these expanded sensory perceptions.
0: When these events happen to you, do you anticipate them, or do they just happen?
1: Like, tell me, what events?
0: Let's say you're thinking about a person who's passed on. How do you connect with them?
1: So, if you're thinking about a person that's passed on, they're around, they're there with you at that time.
0: Are they always there?
1: So this is going back to your show, you know, Strange Universe, right?
0: Right.
1: And I think we touched on this a little bit. It's an unlimited universe. Is it Avi Loeb? He was the astrophysicist from Harvard.
0: Yes.
1: He says that we're a tiny, tiny island in a vast ocean of ignorance. So to answer your question, from my experience, yes. Because you know the idea of when you split a photon, right? You can take them miles apart, these split photons and make a change in one, and instantly that other photon changes. Right?
0: Big time.
1: So they are there. You know, to help you answer this question, I went to this recording studio that I was thinking about recording my book in, and this husband and wife sat down with me, and we talked for an hour about the, you know, what it would take to record my book, blah, blah, blah. And when I get up to leave, the woman says to me, she goes, you know, I knew who you were and what you do when you came in here. And if you had said that my father was around me, I would have kicked you out right away. And I went, oh, well, good thing I didn't talk about your father being around you. And I go, why would you? Why? She goes, because my minister said that when loved ones die, they go to God. And if anyone tells you different, that they're around you, then they're from Satan.
0: They're the devil. They're demons.
1: Yeah. And I said, well, then I guess I'm glad I didn't tell you that your father was around you. And she started laughing. I said, well, can I ask you a question? She goes, sure. I said, you've been going to church for a few years, right? She goes, oh, yeah. I said, well, then where's God? I said, wait. I said, your father's with God, right? She goes, yes, yes. Okay. And I said, well, where's God? And she looked at me, and George, you should have seen the light in her face. She like, oh, God's everywhere. I went, okay, well, your father's with God and God is everywhere. Then God is here with you. Yeah. Okay. Well, then your father's here with you. Right. And she got it. And she knew that this minister was just feeding her BS.
0: Have you ever met Danion Brinkley?
1: No.
0: He was a great guy, died three times, came back, of course. It would be a great pairing with you, Chris.
1: Sounds interesting. I love it.
0: At least you didn't have to go to the other side, right?
1: No. No. I see plenty of it, believe me, George. I see plenty of it while I'm here.
0: Where do people get your book, Trestle Creek?
1: Amazon. You can order it right on Amazon.
0: We'll be back in a moment with more with Christopher LaPrath. 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

The beautiful weather means great times enjoying ball games, barbecues, and the beach, right? 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You know what else is great? Making money for getting rid of clutter in your house. That's what. At Second Chance Games and Movies, you get paid cash money for your gently used video games, movies, and gaming systems that are just sitting around. 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You might be surprised how many favorites you've forgotten about that Second Chance has in stock right now. So, whether you're looking to make some extra cash to fund all those fun activities that summer brings, or you're just trying to find some of those old favorites that you used to love, stop into Second Chance at 6392 Southwestnage in front of Harding's, at the corner of Mall Drive and Westnage in Portage.

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0: quiet tonight. Partly cloudy, lows near 66. We could see some areas of fog develop. Keep that in mind for daybreak. As we get into Wednesday afternoon, highs in the low to mid 80s. It'll be partly sunny. Watch for a partial solar eclipse at 1:30 in the afternoon. Be sure to look up with official eclipse glasses, not sunglasses. Only the tiniest sliver will be taken out of the sun at that time. Then Thursday, better chance of showers and storms, especially in the afternoon. Tracking Southwest Michigan's weather, I'm Storm Team 8 Chief Meteorologist Ellen Baca.
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2: 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We'll be back in a moment with Chris LaPrath and take final calls with him. And Chris has been mentioning a couple times tonight our television show, Strange Universe. 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
2: 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Right at the top of the homepage, it says Insider. 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Makes a great gift as well. 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

0: And welcome back, George Norrie, along with Chris LaPrath, as we talk about The Other Side. His book is called Trestle Creek, Things of the Dead Fear. Chris, what's new for you after this? What's your next project?
1: Well, I'm working on the movie, actually, for Trestle Creek, Things of the Dead Fear. I've gotten the script written, and, you know, our mutual friends in L.A. Are going to be helping me with it. So I'm excited to put this story in a visual way that people can understand.
0: That's exciting. Let us know when it's ready, okay?
1: I will definitely do that, George.
0: Back to the phones. West of the Rockies, Fred is with us in the state of Washington. Fred, go ahead.
2: Yeah, hi. Thank you for taking my call, and I want to thank you and other call screeners for your kindness and excellent work and great guests you bring on.
0: Well, thank you, really, Fred.
2: Wonderful. You're welcome. Christopher, I wonder whether you see something that is keeping me stuck. I feel like something is possibly holding me back, and I need a direction and I need to move forward and make money. What do you see for me?
1: Well, Fred, the first thing that came up for you is breakthrough. Breakthrough. So earlier in the program, I talked about start making this mantra. What else is possible here for me? What else is possible here for me? And then do you just release and clear, destroy and uncreate all of those other times in your past when things did not work out for you? Can you just obliterate those out of your field completely now, and I can help you do that?
2: Yeah.
1: So the brain wants to make connections, Fred, where it wants to, you know, this relates to this green dot, relates to this green dot, relates to that green dot. If you can sever those connections from the past and any of those other failures, and especially anywhere where you're carrying any of your father's failures, can you just release, clear, destroy, and create that right now?
2: Oh, okay.
1: Does that make sense?
2: Yeah.
1: So you've got the breakthrough card. So give this about 3 weeks. Okay? But what else is possible here for me? Change your thinking about from why aren't things working out for me to what else is possible here for me? And you've got this breakthrough coming big time.
2: Exciting. Thank you.
1: Absolutely.
0: All right. Good. Good luck. Is that your psychic you're tapping into, or is somebody from the other side helping you?
1: Oh, George, I don't know. I think
0: really?
1: It's both. I really do. I think it's both. I really, it's just a matter of, yeah, I've never really questioned about where sometimes it comes from, but I always ask for their guides to come through. I always ask for their angels, and that's what I hear.
0: Next up, let's go to Nancy in Massachusetts. Hello, Nance.

0: biggest thing I get is there's a lot of confusion in your family, number one. So you ever heard the term not my monkey, not my circus?
1: Not really.
0: Okay. So there's a term out there that goes, hey, not my monkeys, not my circus. It's and what I'm seeing here is like an energetic cleaning, and I can help you do that right now, of just pushing this stagnant energy out of your house and out of your energetic field that's causing this cacophony. It's a confusion that you're it's a belief system that you have to figure life out. So anywhere where you've been taught that, hey, you're smart, you need to just figure this out, and anywhere, especially when you were little, kids don't have the brain to the brain isn't developed. They can't figure it out. Or anywhere where you've had to been put in charge of trying to make peace, can you just fire yourself from that job?
1: I can try. I don't.
0: Okay.
1: Yeah.
0: Well, Yoda says, when I ask the question, what I mean by that is when I ask that, I help you push it. Okay. So you can't drive and push your car if it's stalled by yourself. So this is like energetically helping you push the energy around this confusion. So, you know, Yoda says from Star Wars, there is no try. There is do or do not, right? So this is me helping you move this and move this confusion out. And all that's necessary is to answer the question yes or no, because it's completely up to you.
2: What about her mother hanging around, Chris? Do you see that?
0: Yeah, that's part of the confusion. Okay. So what I would recommend is just letting your mother know in a very kind way that this is not her place anymore. There's her loved ones on the other side that will be there to take her, and that she does not belong there. You are fine. You're going to be fine. You do not need her around, because you're picking up this energy around her death and the confusion that was around her death.
2: Okay, good luck, Nancy. How long does it take, Chris, for a wandering soul to realize it's dead or whatever it is?
0: Oh, George. Well, I'll tell you a story. I went to another recording studio in downtown Phoenix, and they'd had several people see this Native American gentleman walking in the back of the hallway. And of course, when I came in, I definitely saw him. And that, I don't know if you've ever been to Phoenix, George, there's it's down on Indian School Road. Well, they named Indian School Road because there was a school for Native Americans there. They called it Indian School. And these kids were, it was bad. George, it was really bad. And this kid had been there, I don't know, 100 years, walking back and forth down to Salt River and back. And he just happened, he wasn't even aware he was walking through a building. But I just had to get his attention and let him know that, hey, it's like waking somebody up from a nightmare, right? I don't know if you've ever done that. You know, a buddy, a partner, they're having a nightmare and they're shaking and they're yelling, and you just gently touch them and you go, hey, wake up. It's okay. It's a dream. That's similar to what I do, but they can be in that cycle for hundreds of years.
2: Let's go to first time caller Aaron in Salt Lake City. Hi, Aaron.
3: Hi, George and Chris. Hey, I just wanted to share a similar experience I had to what you shared at the beginning of the show, Chris. Several years ago, I was a young adult living at home still, and my grandfather was sick and in the hospital. And my mother had come home from work

0: on her lunch break, and I had the summer off, and I got really lightheaded all of a sudden, almost to a point where I almost fell over. It's funny that you made the Star Wars reference a minute ago, because I kind of thought the same thing. And my mother left to go to work, and then immediately came back home, and she was in tears, and her sister had called, and my grandfather had passed away. That Star Wars reference would have been something that I would have got. And I just knew in that moment that he had passed on. I just wanted to share that experience is all. So anyway.
1: All right. Thank you, Aaron.
2: Thank you, Aaron. And he's definitely still around you in a big way.
1: How many people have sense of the other side, Chris?
2: You know what, George? I think everybody does. It's just not trained. Or it's just, it's ignored. You know, pretty much everybody I've ever met, they see things in their peripheral vision, flashes of light or streaks or spots, or they'll smell something. They'll feel they can be in a really good mood and then all of a sudden be in a really bad mood.
1: Yeah.
2: And they just are not aware that they passed through some kind of spirit or entity or force or whatever you want to call it. So science right now, we grew up, you know, knowing the five senses, right? Sight, smell, hearing, taste, blah, blah, blah, touch. But they've discovered at least 26 more senses. And I'll give you an example. One of them was the, I'm not an astrophysicist, but when the sun flares, that magnetic impulse hits the Earth, scientists know where and when those are going to hit the Earth. And so they turned on the they started watching the closed circuit TV cameras in the area that they knew that these energies were going to hit. 5 to 10 minutes before the energies were going to hit, the streets cleared. People went inside. The beaches cleared. People got in their cars, went home. They, on some level, knew that this expanded sensory perception was in play, and they went inside to protect themselves.
1: Animals have that sense.
2: Yes. Yes. Absolutely.
1: International one. Let's go to Don in Alberta, Canada. Hi, Don.
3: Hi, George. Hi, Chris. Hi, Christopher.
2: Hey Don.
3: I got to say, Chris, or Christopher, you're very well-rounded. I used to get messages to deliver to people, and the biggest problem I had was when I delivered to them, they'd break down crying or whatever the case may be, or in some case, I would actually have to make physical contact to send the energy over, which I was quite uncomfortable with, but whatever. Anyway, actually, as I was listening to your show, you're talking about repeating programs. It was because I'm beside a secondary highway in Canada. We call them the RCs, but there was RCMP, Royal Canadian Mounted Police. There was six cars went to the reservation. It's like an outdoor place where they stuck them. Anyway, and then later two ambulances followed, but they keep having this recurring pattern of crime. I don't know if it's because of the way they were treated or this or that, or anyway, but anyway, I just thought it was interesting, and the fog was really weird. It was like little circles, and so you could still see the vehicles, and you can still see, but it's like little circles floating in the sky. But anyway, you're very perceptive, and the biggest thing I found is even sometimes when you deliver a message to a person, they don't take the instructions. Like that you get from above that you get, and then you pass it on to the person. So what does it take? We have to.
2: Okay. So
1: go ahead, Chris.
2: Yeah, no. So there's a couple of things that I'm getting here, Don. You definitely are a seer. But My mom had this expression that I'd like to share with you when somebody would tell her their opinion about something.
1: 30 seconds, Chris.
2: My mom would say, I could give a rat's ass about that. So this is like a piece of art. You're going to have critics of Van Gogh, people that hate Van Gogh, people that love Van Gogh. You do you, Don, love yourself and love what you do. You're a good seer.
1: 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Thank you, Chris. Keep in touch. We'll be back in a moment to talk about your dreams on Coast to Coast AM.
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9: Darlene Graham moves on. I'm Ted Lindner, Fox News. Darlene Graham advancing to the Republican special primary runoff election for U.S. Senate in South Carolina. This is to fill her brother's seat, late Senator Lindsey Graham, for the full term. President Trump reacting on Tuesday night.
10: It's great that she's doing so well, and she's a very good woman, and she's got good genetics because she's related to Lindsey, who's a real professional. So we'll see. I'm going to call her right now. She just called me.
9: The runoff, where Darlene Graham will take on U.S. Representative Ralph Norman, set for August 25th. Minnesota and Wisconsin holding primaries Tuesday night. Fox's Chris DeMeo with more on that.
11: The Democratic race for Wisconsin governor is down to the wire between Democratic Socialist Francesca Hong and David Crowley. Hong likes her chances.
12: What I do know is that we are ready to keep fighting, and I feel confident.
11: The winner will face Republican Tom Tiffany in November. Progressive Lieutenant Governor Peggy Flanagan defeats Angie Craig in Minnesota's Senate primary.
13: Trump cut 15 million people off of their health care, and Michelle Tafoya said, yes, sir. Tax breaks for billionaires? Yes, sir, you betcha.
11: Former NFL sideliner reporter Michelle Tafoya, who was backed by President Trump, easily won Minnesota's Republican primary and will take on Flanagan in November. Chris DeMeo, Fox News.
9: Connecticut Governor Ned Lamont has won the Democratic primary, defeating State Representative Josh Elliott as the governor seeks his third term in office. Lamont, who's now 71, ran a largely comfortable campaign against Elliott, who is 41 and ran to the governor's political left. Lamont will face Republican State Senator Ryan Fazio in the general election in November. And tonight's Powerball jackpot worth $1 billion. That's a cash value if you win of at least $433.1 million. Good luck. 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
9: President Trump flew aboard Air Force One Tuesday as details emerged of a secret aircraft switch last month in Turkey. Fox's Jared Halpern with more on that.
21: Video shows President Trump boarding the older, light blue-colored Air Force One in Ankara, Turkey, last month after the NATO summit. But the Washington Post reports the president secretly was ferried by a catering truck off that aircraft to a nearby plane, unknown to the traveling press corps and several administration officials. The move, the report says, was made amid a credible threat from Iran. The White House has not confirmed those events and at the time said the newer Air Force One was flown to England as part of a troop visit. President Trump boarded the new aircraft in England for the final leg back to Washington. At the White House, Jared Halpern, Fox News.
9: The president saying he slipped away from Air Force One in Turkey because advisors wanted him on a different plane due to the threat. A military veteran on his way home after spending more than 4 years in a Russian prison, Fox's Molly Line.
22: President Trump posting on True Social that he spoke with the Russian President Vladimir Putin personally on this issue and helped to bring former U.S. Marine Robert Gilman home, quote, that he was released very much on a humanitarian basis. We appreciate this decision and the fact that Russia asked for no one in return. No exchange took place. The 32-year-old American is on a State Department aircraft along with his mother and a medical team making a swift journey back to the United States, first to Andrews Air Force Base in Washington, D.C., then ultimately on to Texas, where severe health concerns will be addressed.
9: Gilman had been in jail for allegedly beating a police officer for attacking prison officials, but his family's disputed those charges. The veteran had reportedly been hospitalized in a life-threatening condition before being released. In Alabama, Oklahoma, and Tennessee plan to execute inmates on Thursday, marking the first time in nearly 16 years. Three people are set for execution on the same day. I'm Ted Lindner. This is Fox News.
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25: The Kalamazoo City Commission voting to put a proposal for a health care advisory committee on the fall ballot, but then they spent the next 10 minutes bashing it. Turns out that the group behind the charter amendment, Community Action Michigan, is outside of Kalamazoo and reportedly funded by an unknown source from out of state. Mayor Dave Anderson says the effort seems to be funded by dark money. He's not sure what they're trying to do. Vice Mayor Drew Duncan says the commission wasn't told this was coming and they didn't request it. The commission, however, had no choice but to put it on the ballot because the group collected enough signatures to force the city vote. Battle Creek police say a teenager is in critical condition at a hospital after he was shot early Saturday morning. Shooting happened at 1:30 a.m. near the Sunset Party Store on West Michigan Avenue. 18-year-old was shot in his upper body. Suspect fled the area by the time officers arrived. I'm Michael Arney, WKZO News.

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1: Up next, we're going live to Europe to talk about your dreams with Bonnie Buckner. 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

0: And welcome back to Coast. George Norrie with you. Bonnie Buckner with us, PhD, founder and CEO of the International Institute of Dreaming and Imagery, is the author, as I mentioned, of Secret Mind, Unlock the Power of Dreams and Transform Your Life. She will relate experiences working with dreams, unlocking creativity and increasing resilience, explaining how dreams are valuable to all of us. And here she is back on Coast Coast, Bonnie Buckner. Hi, Bonnie. How you been?
1: Hey, George. Good morning or good evening. How's it going?
0: Looking forward to this, indeed. How'd you get involved in dreams and dream interpretations?
1: You know, it started when I was a kid, and I had a bunch of nightmares, and I had a moment where I was thinking, you know, I don't want to have these nightmares anymore, and I did my whole kid logic and thought maybe I'll just never sleep, and how can I keep myself awake, and I realized that wasn't going to work, and it just sort of hit me. I need to figure out how to, you know, deal with my nightmares, shift them, and I'll teach that to other people. And so it's been an interest ever since.
0: And it has turned into a booming career for you, hasn't it?
1: It has. It has. It's my mission, let's say.
0: Good for you. Well, later on, we'll take calls and we'll even solicit some dreams and see what you think of them, all right?
1: Perfect.
0: What is it about the human body that dreams? Is it some quirk in the brain that's trying to work on overdrive when we sleep? What is it?
1: So this is something that the sort of, you know, ancient traditions have, I think, in my opinion, much more of a handle on than modern science in many ways, because ancient traditions take into account exactly what you said, the body, the whole body, not just the brain. So we're in this very strange situation as humans where we have this sort of consciousness or spiritual side of ourselves that's crammed in a physical body, and we're having a physical experience on a physical plane. And there's some kind of need to understand what that is and what's happening. And dreams are sort of that ability to put into a form that we can look at and see, oh, this is what I'm feeling. This is what I'm understanding. These are new ideas. These are potentials that I have. So it's a way of speaking to us. It's kind of looking in the mirror of our inner self about what's happening, how we feel about it, what we understand about it, and what we want to do with it.
0: How many different kinds of dreams are there?
1: So in the tradition that I teach, which goes back to the 13th century in the Mediterranean,
0: wow,
1: we look at 7 different kinds of dreams. And those correspond to waking time experiences. So on one end of that spectrum are nightmares, and on the other end of that spectrum are dreams of light or union, where everything feels like it's all one. And we have in between that dreams of what we call clear dreams, where you have both block and potential. So one of the things that dreams do is they help us to, in a way, it's our sort of emotional, mental, spiritual homeostasis. So, you know, if we get too hot, our body causes us to sweat, to come back to balance. But dreams are also a mechanism for us to bring our own emotional, mental, and spiritual life back into balance. So if I'm having a nightmare, I know that I'm imbalanced in some kind of way. If I'm having a great dream or a dream of light or union, I know that I'm having a moment, experiencing a moment of balance. And a clear dream kind of sets me in the moment of choice where I can shift something.
0: Lucid dreams are strange too, when you know you're dreaming in the dream.
1: Yeah, those are great moments to have when we wake up to our experience and we become lucid, because that's really when we can make a change. And I had someone email me this morning asking about lucid dreams. And the thing about lucid dreams, because everybody loves to talk about them, because it's this incredible experience of just kind of having 2 experiences at the same time, dreaming and waking. And the thing about lucid dreaming is that's a moment where we can bring our consciousness into that very experiential part of ourselves and really shift things. They've done studies on people. They've tasked people to write a haiku poem while being lucid, in lucid dreaming. And they've compared those haiku poems to haiku poems that were written by people who weren't lucid dreaming, but in a waking state. And by independent raters, the lucid dream haiku poems were rated as much more creative. So it's a way of really accessing the things that are beyond what we're allowing ourselves to think about when we're awake.
0: And Bonnie, analyze this for me. I still do sometimes. Before I would go to sleep, I would concentrate on an event or a person that I wanted to affect, for whether it was a job or trying to accomplish something or get something done. And then I'd go to sleep thinking that my brain power or my dream state would take over and make things happen for me. And almost every time, within a day or two after I did that, I'd get a call from that person or something dramatic would happen and my goal was accomplished. What was I doing right?
1: Well, you were focusing. That's part of it. You know, we're so busy. We don't really spend a lot of time to focus in on, things that we're trying to manifest, like you just mentioned, or any other thing, because we're so moving quickly from one task to another, from grocery store to work to kids to whatever. And just focusing, it's like our mind is light, and when we focus it, it becomes, our thoughts are like a laser. So that's part of it. Anything we focus on becomes brighter and more intense, and it's sort of, in another sort of metaphysical way, it's sending a signal out to, a little thought signal, if you will, out to the people that you're wanting to let know that you want this job or whatever it is that you're specifically working on.
0: What creates the clairvoyant or the precognitive dream?
1: Yeah, those are interesting. You know, the way I talk about that is we're each an individual, right? But we're both humans. And so outside of our physical form, we have this sort of web or ocean of connection. And so when we're asleep and we let go of all of our own personal individual goals and things that we're working with and occupied by and emotions, we can sort of step into that bigger web or ocean, and we're like little satellite dishes, and we can receive certain things that are happening in the world or going to happen. You know, time is very limited to our physical experience, but when we get into dream time, it's not linear time, it's all time. So something that's going to happen, something that has happened, we can receive information about that. But the important thing to realize is we're the satellite dish. And so there's still our own subjective perception of what we're receiving. So we have to make sure there's no static on our end, because we can misperceive something. And we also have to remember we're just getting a slice of the whole picture.
0: Would you say that most successful people dream?
1: I have not put that to scientific study. However, I do know that when people really activate their dreaming, they become, and this is put to scientific study, they become much more creative. I know in the work that I've been doing for the last 20-something years, people are much more able to fulfill their goals, the things that they're working on and wanting to do in their lives, to transform past patterns, to be more perceptive at opportunities that are passing their way. I mean, that's part of the negative thing of being so busy all the time, and why your nighttime focusing back in the day helped you to, you know, tune into people. We also are constantly given opportunities throughout our days, but because we're not, you know, focusing on that, we miss them. And one of the things that dream work can do is to help us to become lucid, not only in our dream time, but become lucid in our waking time, which is to say, both states of consciousness are operating all the time, whether we're waking or we're dreaming. So we're hearing things that are being said beyond words. And those opportunities, we know how to sort of catch the moment, as one of the important teachers in this lineage I teach would call it, catch the moment and do something with it.
0: Some time ago, I had a caller call with a story of a shared dream. And he was at the airport and he sees this woman coming down the airport with her suitcase. And he goes, oh my God, that's the lady in my dreams. He goes up to her. He had to. He was going crazy. He went up to her and said, excuse me, I don't want to interrupt you, but I've been dreaming about you. And she stopped dead in her tracks and said, I've been dreaming about you. They ended up dating and getting married. What creates that?
1: I love this story so much. And I love your show because it allows for a discussion of mystery. And one of the things I, you know, do a lot of research on dreaming, and there's a thing in the scientific world that wants to sort of, you know, put their hands around every single thing. And there's a big space that's needed for mystery because we are not going to explain every single thing. And I found my dream teacher in that a similar way. I had a dream that my father, who had already passed, met me in this incredible sort of mystical, you know, mist-shrouded valley. And this bright red trolley came down with a woman who had one of those old antique record players, and it was bright gold and shining. And my father walked me into the trolley and sort of sent me down that way. And I sat there and I was captivated by the sounds and the music of this this record player. And I woke up and I realized, oh, my dad is handing me off to somebody. And like 2 years later, I met my dream teacher. How? I have no earthly idea, but I do know that when we go into the dream space, all possibility is already there. So I tend to think about ourselves as walking sort of in a balloon. If the balloon is really big and we're small, everything looks linear, like a straight, flat path. But if you zoom out, you can see that we're walking this balloon and everything's contained in the balloon. We just have to keep walking until we bump into it.
0: And I've always called the dream state the wireless internet of life, where we're all, yes, we're all connected somehow.
1: We are all connected. That's the thing. They call it in Australia the bush telegraph. And the dream time is a very real thing. And we are all connected and we can tune into that.
0: Bonnie, explain the four-level compass. What does that mean?
1: So the four levels of dreaming are a way of looking at dreams, life, texts. It comes from the Jewish tradition that looked at the first level being story. This is what you and I are saying on a very basic level. It's what you write down when you have a dream in your dream journal. But beyond that story, there's something else. There's the second level, which is resonance or pattern. So things that are sort of echoing and tugging at you and repeating and pulling at you. And those then point to the third level, which is the real question. What does this all mean? And in that meaning-making process, we can move ourselves to the fourth level, which is the greater potential that is sort of hidden within that. And we can only get to that potential when we move deeper than story. And those four levels in the original Hebrew create an acronym for the word pardes, or orchard. So it's a way of entering this orchard of understanding or transcendence in a way.
0: It's fascinating. Why are some of our dreams provocative, others are precognitive, And some are just there. They're like bland, if you could even remember them. They don't mean anything. They're just there. Why the difference?
1: Well, you know, we have different days. So there are moments in our days where we might have a moment of clarity, or we find ourselves at a place in our life where we're a little bit more open to receiving something. And then there's moments where we have too many things on our mind. So, for example, if I have to catch an early morning flight, first of all, I'm not going to sleep well. Second of all, I don't think I've ever remembered a dream on a day that I have to catch an early morning flight, because my mind is so busy and I'm not allowing myself to just drop into a full sleep, a fully receptive space. I'm afraid I'm going to miss my flight, so I don't want to sleep that well. So, you know, there are moments in our physical experience that we're not allowing ourselves to really fully open the door to dreaming. And it could also be we stayed out too late with friends and we ate a really spicy meal. All our body is that receiving space, the satellite dish, as I was talking about. And if it gets cluttered with a bunch of things, it's very difficult to get those clear signals.
0: What does the nightmare tell us? Is it a warning sign or is it just some fluke?
1: No, nightmares are great. And I know most people don't talk like that, but nightmares are our sort of first responder, where we're having some kind of emotional or physical blockage. And so if we pay attention to the nightmare, most nightmares are about fear or anger. Other people call it fear, anxiety. Either way, these are sort of primary emotions, and they are either overly activated or blocked in some way. And so a nightmare helps us to see that, and we can engage with the nightmare and shift it. And also, and I sort of hinted at this earlier, every single thing that we use, all these different rubrics, the four levels of dreaming, the seven kinds of dreams, all of these things can be used to look at our waking time. And that's when shifts really, really, really happen, because we say so frequently things like, my boss is such a nightmare, or I have this nightmare project going on. We say that because we're having some kind of emotional reaction to that experience. And all experiences are able to be transformed in some way. You may still have that same team member, but we can find perspectives to where that team member is no longer a nightmare, and we can work in a more fluid way. Whatever the circumstance, we can find, and our dreams help us to do that, and lucidity helps us to do that, ways to shift our energies around it and engage with it in different ways.
0: Where do we get your book, The Secret Mind?
1: You can get it on Amazon. 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That'll lead you back to Amazon or your favorite bookseller.
0: We'll be back in a moment with Bonnie Buckner and chat more about dreams. Next hour, we'll take your calls, questions about dreams, or share a dream, maybe a strange, bizarre one, an outrageous dream. We'll take it when we come back.
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4: News. I'm Sue Guzman. The Democratic primary race for Wisconsin governor is coming down the wire between David Crowley and Francesca Wong. Wisconsin Democratic Congresswoman Gwen Moore, who endorsed Crowley, is calling for unity.
5: We got to give some grace to people who did not prevail because we're all in this together.
4: Crowley is holding a razor-thin lead over the Democratic Socialist Hong. In Minnesota, Lieutenant Governor Peggy Flanagan, the winner of the Democratic Senate primary, besting Representative Angie Craig, the latest victory of a progressive over the party's establishment. Republican South Carolina Senator Darlene Graham stepped closer to permanently succeeding her late brother Lindsey. She'll face off against Ralph Norman in a runoff, and crews battling a fire trying to rescue survivors from a burning passenger ferry in the tourist island of Bali. America's listening to Fox News.
6: Quiet tonight, partly cloudy, lows near 66. We could see some areas of fog develop. Keep that in mind for daybreak. As we get into Wednesday afternoon, highs in the low to mid 80s. It'll be partly sunny. Watch for a partial solar eclipse at 1:30 in the afternoon. Be sure to look up with official eclipse glasses, not sunglasses. Only the tiniest sliver will be taken out of the sun at that time. Then Thursday, better chance of showers and storms, especially in the afternoon. Tracking Southwest Michigan's weather, I'm Storm Team 8 Chief Meteorologist Ellen Baca.
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0: And welcome back to Coast, George Norrie with Dr. Bruckner. Bonnie is with us. Bonnie, they say we dream every night. We just don't remember them all. How do they know that?
1: Well, there's been a tremendous amount of in-lab sleep research, and they know that from both watching brain activity as well as waking people up at different moments where brain activity is indicating dreaming and asking them to recall exactly what they're seeing in that and experiencing in that moment. And interestingly, they've done the same kind of research. They can't ask animals, but they've been able to find the neural correlates of dreaming in all mammals, dolphins, a lot of different species, birds, but not reptiles, which is interesting in a lot of different ways.
0: What creates a recurring dream over and over and over?
1: Yeah, you know, think about this. I don't know about you, but I have people tell me often, I had a friend tell me this just a few days ago, when I asked, how's it going? Well, it's like Groundhog's Day. I'm dealing with the same problems over and over. So when we have some kind of an emotional tangle or some kind of belief system or pattern that is keeping us blocked, keeping our energy locked up in this pattern so that we can't stretch it and move it into different directions and new perspectives, we will first get a nightmare. This goes back to me saying that our nightmares are sort of our first responders. And this nightmare is signaling us that we're having some kind of blockage. So if you think about a nightmare, I'll give you an example. I had a long time ago this big project, and I was sort of feeling insecure about presenting it at this conference. So I was trying to get my colleagues to present instead of me. Mm-hmm. And I had this dream that I was a detective looking for someone who had committed a murder. And I'm going through this house with my colleagues. And all of a sudden I realize I get lucid in my own dream. And I realize, wait, these are my colleagues. I'm the one who committed the murder. And I murdered me. I'm part of me. And so I woke up and understood I need to, you know, suck it up, get a little bit more confident and show up at this presentation myself alongside them. So when we have these kinds of moments and we relate our dreams to something that's happening in our waking time and we make shifts, we can make those shifts in our dreams. And I'll tell you what I did with that dream. I closed my eyes and I exhaled three times slowly and then imagined that I'm back in the dream. And I went and found the me and resurrected myself. And it was very simple because as soon as I saw me, that I had, you know, buried this part of myself, I pulled myself out of the dirt and I'm back to being alive. And it seems that this is sort of play acting, but it's not, because as long as we stay in our spontaneous imagery, which is different from fantasy, fantasy is what I really want to happen. Spontaneous imagery is being in real-time response to the images. So I didn't know what was going to happen if I found the body. I didn't know where the body was going to be. And I didn't know when I pulled myself up what was going to happen. So I just went with those images. And as soon as we do that, it shifts everything. It's a true depiction. They're not just fantasy images in our dreams. They're depicting our inner energies and the parts of ourselves that get tied up in these emotions. And so if we're shifting these things and we're working with our dreams and our nightmares, then we continue to have different dreams. But if we don't, let's say we ignore that nightmare, then it's going to recur, and it's going to recur in certain ways that are either going to move us around the same issue, or it's going to be exactly the same thing over and over until we get it. Now, that's in normal circumstances, but you also see this recurring nightmares happening with PTSD, for example. And the most efficacious way of working with PTSD in these kinds of recurrent nightmares is working with the imagination, because it opens things back out again.
0: Didn't Rod Serling, the creator of The Twilight Zone, dream about The Twilight Zone before he wrote them?
1: I think he did, actually. Maybe not every single episode, but I remember reading something like that.
0: The idea, I think, came to him in a dream state.
1: Yeah. And you see how important that is? Think about how much that has opened up so many people's imaginations of looking at situations completely differently.
0: Same with songs and things like that, projects.

0: needle on the sewing machine, putting the hole every time on the other end, but it needed to be in the tip where the point is. And as soon as he changed that design, he cracked it, and now we have the modern sewing machine. And that's why dreams can be so, so, so powerful, because whether we're trying to invent a sewing machine, or we're trying to be a good parent, or we're trying to move something forward in our work, we tend to narrow our thinking, and we sort of get stuck in it. We try and do the same thing, but louder, harder, with more effort, rather than trying a different way of looking at something. And so dreams sort of move us out of that narrow thinking, expand our imagination. And so if we're paying attention to that, and we're allowing our imagination to be expanded every night, whether it's working on a specific thing or it's more general, we can bring that into our waking time to really enrich and expand our waking time experience.
1: Do our dreams change as we grow up?
0: Absolutely, because our living experiences change. I mean, one of the reasons that when we're dreaming as adults of places where we've lived before, for example, a lot of times people will say, you know, I'm in a house that I grew up in my childhood, or I'm in a schoolroom that was with my fourth grade teacher. These are really big experiences. They're formative experiences, and they're in our early years when we haven't had this whole encyclopedia of life experiences yet. So each one is really much more marked in our minds and in our bodies. So there's something in those formative experiences that's trying to tell us something about where we are today. So if it's the fourth grade teacher that we had to stand up in front of the class and we were horrified, and we're dreaming of it as an adult, and maybe because we're having that same experience, maybe at work or something like this, or if there's something about our childhood, this sort of freedom of, you know, maybe we're playing in the sprinklers or something. It's reminding us of that experience. Experience is everything. We don't see the world the way anybody else sees the world. And that is something that neuroscience and scientists working in perception are really coming to understand. You know, we can look at coffee. Each one of us can say that is coffee. And yet none of us can explain how coffee smells, tastes, and makes us feel adequately. It's known only to ourselves. And so dreams become our own inner vocabulary, speaking to our own experiences. And home, how that feels, what I understand about home, is unique to me. And your home is unique to you, and someone else unique to them.
1: Can you train yourself to dream the way you want to dream?
0: You can definitely influence your dreams. I mean, dreams are not, we tend to think about dreams as like a movie, you know, we're like sitting down to watch a Netflix, but dreams are really our self speaking to ourself, and they're asking us to dialogue with them. So not only can we become lucid and change a dream within the dream itself, but we can also change dreams by the way we interact or don't. So if we have a nightmare and we interact with the nightmare, it's going to shift. It's going to shift our waking time experience, which is then going to shift our next night's dream. And a lot of dream research right now is talking about dreams as operating as sort of an emotional regulation mechanism. So in other words, our grandmothers were right when they said, just go to sleep, you'll feel better in the morning. That's true on a neurological level, because dreams sort of operate neurologically as a place of processing memory and emotion, which then shifts our next day. And the more we interact with that process, the more our next day is going to shift. And that just builds and builds and builds. I think you guys had Bruce Lipton on the other day, and he talked
1: about.
0: Yeah, he's fantastic. And he talked about how our thoughts change even our biology. And that's true. And it's true of dreaming as well, that how we interact with this inner dialogue is going to shift our waking experience, which then shifts that inner dialogue.
1: Are dreams healthy for

0: for us?
1: Absolutely. I mean, just on a very basic level, dreams, whether we do anything with dreams or not, dreams are part of our sort of imaginative evolutionary aspect. So to kind of explain that, there's a Harvard researcher named Kahn who's talking about our self as a self-organizing system and dreams being a part of expanding that sense of self and helping us to evolve throughout our lifespan. And there's another guy, and I find this really interesting, and I haven't found him talked about much in recent times, and maybe he'll come back into vogue. His name is Michel Jouvet. And he discovered REM sleep at about the same time. He's French, and he discovered it about the same time it got discovered in Chicago. He called it paradoxical sleep because we're more active in our sleeping time during this phase of sleeping in terms of energy expenditure and certain biological measures than we are in waking time. So it's paradoxical. We're resting, but we're active. And he found that in rats, there's a very specific pattern that is made of the eye movement during REM sleep, and that it is genetic, that rats from the same family have the same pattern, and other rats from other families have different patterns. So he sort of floated this theory that dreams are both sort of genetic, as well as adding on that subjectivity, and then it's a way of preserving environmental diversity.
0: Sigmund Freud was in the dreams in a big way, was he not?
1: He was. He brought it to people's attention, really. He did. He's kind of, he had the certain idea that all of our repressed emotions are present in dreams. And I don't know that they're so much repressed. It's just maybe we're not so much aware of them in our waking time because we do socialize ourselves. We have that nightmare boss, but we're not going to necessarily tell the boss that they're a nightmare for us, but we are going to feel it.
0: How accurate do you think he was interpreting dreams?
1: He didn't actually interpret as many dreams as we think. He theorized about a lot of things, but I don't think that he was, I think his thoughts have been sort of antiquated. The thing about Freud, and this is me speaking here, all of us are influenced by the culture in which we're working and living. And he was at a time in Europe when humans were in a very chaotic place. And I think that lens of human tendencies to chaos and war and things like that drove a lot of his thoughts about what dreams are, which is why, Jung took it into a much bigger and more open sort of way of looking at it. Which is sort of reflective of a different generation of thought.
0: We're going to take calls next hour with Bonnie and share your dreams. If they're strange and unusual, go ahead and tell her and she'll take a stab at it as well. What is the strangest dream you've ever come across, Bonnie?
1: Well, I think a lot of people feel like it's when something that they dream about actually happens in waking time. So for me, that's not strange, but for many people it is. And the other kind of dreams that people think feel are strange are visitation dreams of people who've passed in their lives, loved ones who have passed. And again, for me, as someone who's heard this from, hundreds of people, it's not so strange, but it does feel strange when you have it.
0: Are they dreams or are they real?
1: If someone feels like they're real to me. It's a real experience.
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1: I do, yeah. 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I work with people one-on-one. Or just send a note and say hi.
0: Great. 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
5: 2 Close to Call. I'm Sue Guzman, Fox News. Minnesota and Wisconsin among several states holding primaries Tuesday. Wisconsin gubernatorial race pitting Democratic Socialist against an establishment candidate. They are now neck and neck, as we hear from Fox's Chris DeMayo.
6: The Democratic race for Wisconsin governor is down to the wire between Democratic Socialist Francesca Hong and David Crowley. Hong likes her chances.
7: What I do know is that we are ready to keep fighting, and I feel confident.
6: The winner will face Republican Tom Tiffany in November. Progressive Lieutenant Governor Peggy Flanagan defeats Angie Craig in Minnesota's Senate primary.
8: Trump cut 15 million people off of their health care, and Michelle Tafoya said, yes, sir. Tax breaks for billionaires? Yes, sir, you betcha.
6: Former NFL sideliner reporter Michelle Tafoya, who was backed by President Trump, easily won Minnesota's Republican primary and will take on Flanagan in November. Chris DeMayo, Fox News.
5: Amy Klobuchar has won the Democratic nomination for governor of Minnesota, and Lisa Damuth defeated Trump-backed MyPillow founder Mike Lindell on the Republican side. Senator Darlene Graham has advanced to a runoff election in South Carolina.
9: I want to thank President Trump, his steadfast support, and his complete and total endorsement means so much to me. He knows that I will stand with him and fight for his agenda.
5: She will face Congressman Ralph Norman in a runoff that is scheduled for August 25th. In Connecticut, centrist Democratic Governor Ned Lamont has fended off a primary challenge from progressive state representative Josh Elliott. In Alabama, Oklahoma, and Tennessee, planning to execute inmates on Thursday. First time in 16 years, three people are scheduled for execution the same day in the U.S. America's listening to Fox News.
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5: Commercial shipping in the Middle East coming under increased pressure despite a possible arrangement between the U.S. and Iran. The latest from Fox Business Network's Max Gordon.
13: Iranian-backed Houthi rebels killing six after firing missiles at a ship in the Red Sea. The Yemeni government says the ship was carrying food supplies and was hit while transiting the Bab al-Mandab Strait. The Houthis, however, claim it was carrying Saudi military equipment. Meanwhile, in the Strait of Hormuz, CENTCOM says U.S. forces disabled the steering gear of a Panama-flagged cargo ship as it allegedly tried to violate the U.S. blockade on Iran. No injuries were reported. Pakistan's defense minister says Washington and Tehran may be nearing some kind of arrangement over the Strait of Hormuz. Gulf leaders hoping a lasting deal could be struck.
5: We're learning about the cloak and dagger techniques used by the Secret Service to fool Iran into thinking President Trump was returning from last month's NATO summit in Turkey aboard Air Force One. The plane took off without him over fears of an Iranian attack.
14: The Washington Post reporting that despite President Trump climbing up and boarding onto the Air Force One jumbo jet, he didn't actually take that plane. The report says that minutes later, the president was shuttled away in an airport catering truck. The president was taken to a smaller plane, an Air Force C-32A. Members of the press and other staffers from the White House were still on that Air Force One plane. White House Communications Director reacting to this story this week, saying, as the president has said recently, there are many enemies of America who have their sights on him. We use every tool at our disposal to address those threats.
5: That's Fox's Alex Hogan at the White House. Toyota recalling about 655,000 Camrys because of a display error that may deactivate safety indicators, including turn signals. Toyota says it plans to notify owners to bring their vehicles to a dealer to get themselves a free software update. I'm Sue Guzman. This is Fox News.
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15: The death of a person whose body was recovered Friday at Kalamazoo's Spring Valley Park is under investigation. Kalamazoo Public Safety confirmed the recovery of the remains, and Michigan State Police say evidence points to a potential suicide. The person's name, age, gender, where they were from, have not been released. A pig died last week at the Kent County Youth Fair from swine flu. People are being told to contact their doctor if they had any contact with pigs at the fair. Swine flu symptoms similar to seasonal flu. They include a cough, runny nose, sore throat, vomiting and diarrhea, lethargy, a lack of appetite, fever, and eye irritation. Most people have mild symptoms, but it can become more serious for anybody with underlying health conditions. After the pig died Friday and several others fell ill, they were isolated and the barn was closed to the public. I'm Michael Arning, WKZO News.

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1: Well, this hour we'll take your calls with Bonnie Buckner as we talk about dreams. Her book is called The Secret Mind, Unlock the Power of Dreams and Transform Your Life. And we'll get to your calls when we come right back on Coast to Coast AM. 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

0: And welcome back, George Norrie, along with Bonnie Buckner, as we talk about your dreams. Bonnie, can you teach somebody how to dream?
1: You can teach somebody how to dream. That's two parts, George. That's learning to remember your dreams and then know what to do with them. So one of the things that you can do is just simply write down your dreams. But I was thinking over the break, you know how you were talking about you meeting your goals when you were thinking about before going to sleep something. I was thinking about a story that my family always told. My father had lost a really great sort of collector's knife of his father, my granddad, and couldn't find it. And my grandmother, who was a big dreamer, all of my family were big dreamers, put my dad to bed and said, if you focus, you can dream about this and you'll find it. And he went to sleep and he dreamed where it was, got up in the middle of the night, ran out. It was in the barn. I grew up in Texas and found it. So that sort of idea was a big idea in my family of paying attention to your dreams, asking your dreams questions. And these are all ways that you can start to dialogue with your dreams.
0: And there's another dream of mine I want your interpretation of. I've mentioned this before. I went to the University of Detroit when I was younger and got my bachelor's degree in communications. In order to graduate, you needed 128 credit hours. So I was enrolled in full-time curriculum, doing my thing. Somewhere in my third year of the four-year program, I got a job at a television station. They hired me as a production assistant. It was great. I mean, people at the university thought I was a wonder boy. And the only catch was they wanted me during the daytime, and I had to switch all my courses from daytime to nighttime to get my degree in 4 years. Well, I told my dad I was getting this job and I was going to make this switch, and he was so upset with me because he thought I wasn't going to get my degree in 4 years, if at all. And I promised him, I said, Dad, I'm going to get this degree. I'm going to school at night. I'll get it in the 4 years. It's a great job. It's going to lead to other things. It'll work out for us, believe me. And he was really upset. He wouldn't talk to me for 2 months. Anyways, well, I got my degree in 4 years, rammed through the classes, did everything. He was proud of me and happy and everything else. Now let's talk about the dreams.
1: Okay.
0: I would dream that I was one credit hour short of getting my degree. And I would wake up in this cold sweat, panicking that I didn't get my degree. And I had to go into the closet and look at my degree, University of Detroit BA diploma. It got to the point, Bonnie, where I had to put the degree on my nightstand to see it when I woke up and look at it. And then the dream stopped. What happened to me?
1: So the dream stopped when you put the diploma on your nightstand?
0: Yes.
1: Great. That's awesome. So like I was talking about earlier, these seminal moments, that's a big experience for a young man to have their father not speak to them for a couple of months and have a question around their capacity to do something. And you clearly did that something. And on the outside, that was all resolved. As you said, my father was proud of me and all of that. But on the inside, there was this moment in life where on an emotional level, there was a question mark around, can I actually do this? So dreams bring up these sort of not quite settled, unresolved emotional experiences, or maybe they were settled for a moment, but something's happening in waking time that's similar and is sort of echoing with that. But by putting that on the nightstand in waking time, this is exactly how we start to shift our dreams. It's resolving that am I capable question mark into I am capable, and here's the proof of that.
0: It was by far the smartest thing I ever did for my career at that age. 19, 20 years old, and it just exploded my career because I got my radio job based on the fact that I was working at that television station. They saw it on my resume, and they hired me immediately, And from that radio job, I got a TV producer's job, executive producer, news director. I just went up the ladder, but it was the greatest move I ever did. I knew it, and I was right.
1: I knew it, and I was right. You see that, George? This is the thing. Most of us are really clear most of the time with what we need to do. If we're not clear, it's because there's some kind of thing, either we don't have enough information yet, which is legitimate, or there's some kind of social or work or family pressure that's causing us to question that decision. I can't tell you how many people have come to me and said, I need to work on X in my life because this thing happened and I knew it was going to happen 3 years ago. Or even they'll tell me, I had a dream 3 years ago this was going to happen and I still took the bad decision for myself. You know, part of dreaming is coming back to that space where we know exactly and we do, we follow our own inner compass, let's say.
0: You ready for calls?
1: Let's do it.
0: Let's start with Roxy in the state of Washington. Hi, Roxy. Welcome.
2: Hi. Hi, George. Hi, Bonnie.
0: Hi.
1: Hi, Roxy.
2: Would you like me to tell you this dream I had that was so disturbing 35 years ago that it still gives me a pit in my stomach to think about, and I don't understand why I received this information. It started when the dream started, and it's nighttime in my small town, and I see a skeleton riding a bicycle chasing me, so I turn and I run, and the dream starts on a small street that I don't really go down in my day-to-day life. Anyway, I leave that and I run around the corner and up the hill to another house, and he's still chasing me and I'm still running and I'm terrified and he's coming after me, so I'm headed down the street again toward another direction, and then the dream ends. And that's kind of the short version. But it wasn't any more graphic than that. But 3 months later, a triple attempted homicide happened in my town.
0: Oh, geez.
2: To those three people at those houses that I was at. One was successful and the two others were failed attempts. But why premonition dreams when it's not detailed enough to do anything about it and it has nothing to do with me per se? It's bothered me for so long. And when I heard your voice and that you were going to be on, I knew I needed to call, see what you had to say.
1: Yeah, that's really, I understand why that was such a disturbing dream, Roxy. And, you know, one of the things that we were talking about earlier is how we're all sort of satellite receivers. And that means that there's just signals out there and we're going to catch them in different moments, different ways. And it's kind of like, you know, when we can see a storm maybe in the distance, and for those people in that town, it's maybe there's lightning and hail, and we feel atmospherically that the barometer, the barometric pressure has changed for us, but the real storm is out there. And it is disturbing because we always want to be able to understand a premonitory dream like that and act on it, do something about it. But we don't always get enough information for that. And so I've had many, many people, for example, around 9/11, there were a lot of people who were picking up on a general thought disturbance out in the, you know, the dream field. And none of that was confirmed until after 9/11, just like your dream wasn't confirmed until after these unfortunate homicides happened and attempts happened. So the one thing that I can say that is perhaps the positive to bring out of this is it's for me also, as disturbing as it is, it's also reaffirming that we're all, that we are more connected than we think we are. And there's some sort of human solidarity in that for me.
2: Okay. Thank you for your...
0: Thanks, Roxy. My daughter had a 9/11 dream about a week before it happened, Bonnie. She called me up and said, Dad, I had the strangest dream. I'm walking in a huge metropolitan city, And as I'm walking down the street, I look at my feet and they're buried in dust, in grime. And then I look up in the sky and it's snowing something. And that was obviously the stuff falling from the building. Well, when 9/11 happened and we saw the pictures on television, it dawned on me that was her dream. She had a precognitive dream. And like you said, I bet a lot of people did.
1: A lot of people did, and a lot of people have around other things. I mean, I don't know if y'all have ever read The Perfect Storm by Sebastian Younger. I love that book for many reasons. But there were several people who dreamed about that particular, I forget the name of the ship that sunk in that storm, but there were several people who had premonitory dreams about it and dreams about it sinking. And in fact, one guy who had been hired to be one of the fishermen on that boat had this impression when he stepped on the boat, no, this is going to sink. And he stepped off and he quit the job before going out. And then after the boat sank, a few of the people who had family members on the boat had visitation dreams from their past family members afterwards.
0: Let's go to John in Wisconsin. Hello, John. Go ahead.
3: Hello, George. Hello, Bonnie. Brief comment and a question, please. 7 years ago, I retired due to an unexpected disability. I was 62 at the time. Since then, I have dreams every night, but they're not dreams. They're nightmares, always work-related, missing appointments, late for work, screwing something up. I never have any dreams that are pleasant or of fantasy. Bonnie, I hope to hire you to help me work through this. Here's my question. Is my situation unusual or more of the norm? And George, thank you for taking my call.
0: Thank you, John.
1: Hey, John. It's not unusual at all. The missing appointment is the unexpected disability. So there's a way to repair that. You know, you can think about it. We're sort of going along. Think of it as driving our car and suddenly there's a flat. We have to stop and change the tire or fix the flat in some way to keep going. And so dreams like this of missing an appointment is sort of like having the flat. I've actually had people have dreams of suddenly getting a flat tire. So one of the ways to repair that is to simply, as I talked about in the first part of the show, close your eyes and the next time you have one of these dreams and go back in and participate in the dream such that you make the appointment. That's one way you can start to shift those dreams.
0: I had a couple of dreams, Bonnie, that I don't dream anymore, but I used to when I was younger. One was running. My feet were running like crazy, but I wasn't going anywhere. And the other dream was the falling dream where you fall out of a building or something, but you never hit the bottom. What was that all about?
1: Well, I often feel there are certain moments in life when I'm running like crazy and I'm not getting anywhere. And that's a common human feeling, you know, when we want something to move forward and it's not moving forward. And falling dreams are also a sort of common thing. I used to have dreams of going up super, super fast, way fast, like it's roller coaster in reverse. So part of this is speaking to when we're up, down is a sort of frightening immediate shift in our experience. Or if we're down and going suddenly very up is an immediate shift in our experience. So both of them are just speaking to some kind of inner movement that is a dramatic reversal of where we're at in the moment.
0: Is it healthy to dream?
1: It's so healthy for us to dream. It's like vitamins at night for our body system. And sometimes it doesn't seem that way if we have nightmares or something like this. But I wanted to, you know, part of why we're asking also people to send in, you know, big dreams or you know, life-shifting dreams is because in the same way that we're very connected and maybe a group of us have precognitive dreams around 9/11, We also have very big precognitive dreams in the positive sense, but we don't always make that connection to things that are happening in the positive. Or we have these big dreams that start to move us in terms of an idea forward. If you notice, there's a lot of, in times in history, shifts in inventions and technology that happen at the same time in different countries, different places in the world, which is part of us being all connected, just like REM sleep came about at the same time that Michel Jouvet in France was discovering it, calling it paradoxical sleep. We're all connected. And so we can move ourselves forward individually and as humanity in the positive ways as well by cluing into some of our great dreams.
0: Let's go to Ruth in Maryland. Hello, Ruthie.
4: Hi, George and Bonnie. Thank you for taking my call. And Bonnie, my question for you is, does cannabis use suppress your dreams? Because I feel that it does. So what is your opinion on that? Thank you.
1: You're asking about cannabis suppressing your dreams?
0: Yeah.
1: Okay, great, because it dropped out for just a moment. I find that it has in people that I've worked with. So I have worked with clients before who told me that they were heavy cannabis users and never dreamed, and then they stopped and they suddenly started dreaming. And often that's when they then make an appointment with me, because suddenly they have this dreamscape that comes alive for them and they want to understand it better.
0: Interesting take. And again, your book is called The Secret Mind, Unlock the Power of Dreams and Transform Your Life. What message would you like people to get when they read the book, Bonnie?
1: The point of this book is to put in everybody's hands a means for understanding their inner life more, working with it, and transforming things in it.
0: Does it work for everybody?
1: Well, I don't know if I could say it works for everybody. I don't know if 8 billion people have worked with it, but I get emails back from people saying this book really gave me the opportunity to answer some questions I've had in my life, or to shift out of patterns of being angry, or to shift out of this or that and change, make big changes in my life.
0: What do you think of having a little notebook by your bed and jot down your dreams whenever you wake up?
1: I highly recommend that, and much more so than using an app, because apps don't capture the full experience of dreaming.
0: That's a good point. Well, we're going to come back in a moment with Bonnie Buckner and take final phone calls here on Coast to Coast. Those of you on hold, just hang right there, and we will be back with you. And again, the name of her book is The Secret Mind, Unlock the Power of Dreams and Transform Your Life. 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Right now, she is live in Europe, and we will be back with final calls in a moment on Coast to Coast AM.
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7: Fox News, I'm Ted Linder. Milwaukee County Executive David Crowley has emerged the victor in the hard-fought Democratic primary for Wisconsin governor against Democratic Socialist State Representative Francesca Hong. Crowley will now face Republican Tom Tiffany in November. South Carolina Republican Senator Darlene Graham one step closer to succeeding her brother Lindsey Graham, who died last month. Fox's Mark Meredith says she advanced to a runoff primary in 2 weeks. And a strong backing from the White House.
8: They wanted to see her advance to this next six-year term, but whether or not that's going to still be the case after we get through tonight and what the runoff is going to look like is going to be a big question.
7: Graham will face Ralph Norman in that runoff. In Minnesota, Senator Amy Klobuchar has won the Democratic nomination for governor. On the Republican side, MyPillow founder Mike Lindell, who was backed by President Trump, was defeated by Minnesota House Speaker Lisa Daymuth. 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
9: Quiet tonight, partly cloudy, lows near 66. We could see some areas of fog develop. Keep that in mind for daybreak. As we get into Wednesday afternoon, highs in the low to mid 80s. It'll be partly sunny. Watch for a partial solar eclipse at 1:30 in the afternoon. Be sure to look up with official eclipse glasses, not sunglasses. Only the tiniest sliver will be taken out of the sun at that time. Then Thursday, better chance of showers and storms, especially in the afternoon. Tracking Southwest Michigan's weather, I'm Storm Teammate Chief Meteorologist Ellen Baca.
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4: Whether it's physical activity, obesity, diet, smoking, low on hormones, stress, sleep disorders, or your age can be supported by reducing inflammation and aiding the body to heal itself appropriately. 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

0: And welcome back. Our final segment with Bonnie Buckner as we talk about your dreams. Bonnie, with clairvoyant dreams, is there something out there that is giving us the information? How does that happen?
1: Well, we are all connected in the sort of dream field. And I also hold out a big space for mystery, because mystery is so important. And I know we often want to just find out the answers to everything, and science is all about finding out the answers to everything. But holding a little space for mystery is what moves us further. It's the part on the map that's uncharted that we want to keep going for. And it's an integral part of our own sort of self-becoming when we hold out mystery of why something's happening in some way. And it's kind of like a little, you know, bait on a hook. You know, we've gotten this dream, and so now what are we going to do with that?
0: Let's go to the phones. Billy in Glendale, California, to get us started. Hi, Billy.
2: Hey, how you doing, George? Hey, how you doing, Bonnie? What's up?
0: Great.
1: Hi, Billy.
2: Hi. I was calling because I had a series of dreams since 2013 that I wanted to get your opinion on, and I had a question. In 2013, between then and now, I've had this series of dreams where I'm certain I've actually somehow traveled back in time to either late 1996 or sometime during 1997 when I was in 9th and 10th grade. But in all of these dreams, you know, while I'm encountering many of my friends and even two of my homies who are actually now passed on now, I'm constantly finding myself in situations that never actually happened back then. And there's some, even though most of the dreams are pretty normal, there's some supernatural things happening, such as me being able to go back and forth to the past, even though I can never figure out how I did it. And at one point, two of my enemies even jump in the same body with each other, and they try to fight me and a friend of mine who's now deceased, but in the dream, he was still alive. And I even woke myself up accidentally one time talking to my friend Vicky, who I haven't seen in years, because I was talking to her in the dream, and then apparently I was talking in my sleep, and I woke myself up like that. Now here goes the question. Before I started having these dreams, communication between my friend Vicky and I was actually kind of strained at this particular point in life. After a few years of having some of these dreams, it actually somehow, well, I don't know if it was the dreams or not, but somehow communication between Vicky and I actually improved. And so now I'm actually seriously wondering, did I actually somehow really find a way to go back in time, actually change my past, and therefore improve my present?
1: Billy, this is a great question. And actually, when we make an inner shift, we shift all the experiences moving forward. So the inner shift is around something that maybe we got stuck on in the past. So whatever it was that was causing the relationship with Vicky to be strained, that's past, but we are experiencing the strain today. And so in our dreams, when we make a shift around that, then it eases both our experience of looking backwards. So instead of looking backwards at Vicky as strained, we can look backwards as Vicky as not strained or fluid or even nice, which then changes our going forward present tense and future experience with Vicky. Does that make sense?
2: Yes, it does.
0: There you go. Thanks, Billy. Hope it works. Did you go to college to learn this? How did you learn this stuff, Bonnie?
1: So I met a teacher of dreaming. What I teach is a 13th century lineage of dreams that I then did go and get a PhD in psychology around studying images and that inner experience. So it's the two. At the very base of it is a very ancient lineage that I learned from a teacher, and then I've added my own academic research to that.
0: Next up, Anthony in Monterey, California. Anthony, go for it.
3: Hey, George, how's everybody doing?
0: Good, Anthony. Thanks.
3: Okay. Thank you for taking my call. It's my first time. Anyways, sorry. I'm not trying to hold you guys up. I have a couple of dreams that is been bothering me. When I was a kid, I'm talking like, I don't know, 7 years old, 8 years old, I had this reoccurring dream that King Kong, yeah, the

0: Well, you know, when we're young, this was happening, Anthony, when you were 7 or 8. And when we're young, life is about sort of starting to understand and integrate these really big energies that we have inside of ourselves. We don't realize our amazing, huge creative capacity and how big emotions, hormones, drives, desires, instincts, how big those feel. And especially when we're young. When we're older, we sort of habituate to them. But when we're young, this is all brand new, big news. And so King Kong is huge. He's that huge energy, and that huge energy that is pressing in on that sexual drive in some way. In a threatening way. And the energies like that can be very threatening. When I was a kid, there was a period of time where I had a lot of dreams about extremely windy spaces, and I was trying to like go across the plains to get to shelter away from the wind. And that wind is all these big energies and emotions that, little kids don't know what to do with. That's why, as very young ages, sometimes kids just have a meltdown because it's too much.
1: Could he have seen a TV show about King Kong and that was part of it?
0: Of course. So all the things that we see, I also had at that time of windy dreams, tornado dreams, because I'd seen, The Wizard of Oz, and I lived in Texas where we had tornadoes. So these things we experience on the outside have an impression on us. King Kong is so big, he can lift the roof off my room and do something with me. So then we translate that into our own experience of that big energy, that big thing that seems to be outside of me, that is threatening me, moving me in some kind of way.
1: First time caller Ramona is with us in the state of Washington. Hello, Ramona.
2: Bonnie. Hi, George. Hi, Bonnie. Thank you for taking my call.
0: Hi.
1: Sure thing.
2: There's two things really quick. So the first one is there was a couple of dreams that I had throughout, I would say, 13 years, where with my children's father, they were like really bad dreams where I would get really emotional. And the last one that I do remember, I woke up out of my dream crying. Like, it was bad. And then the second one is just that I used to have really vivid dreams, but now I don't really dream anymore. And I don't know if it's because I'm just really busy all the time, just very tired. But the first one is the big one.
1: What would cause the causing dream, Bonnie? The crying
0: Yeah,
1: dream.
0: so, there's a couple of things here. One of the things is our dreams emphasize emotional experiences because we're not super aware of the emotions. We don't take time to tend to them when we're awake because we have too many other things that we have to tend to. So in our dreams emphasize things like the King Kong. They make things bigger than life, or waking ourselves up because we're crying. These big emotions help us to wake up to our dreams, to pay attention to them, and to work with them in some way, or work through and process those emotions in some way. And Ramona, both you and Anthony mentioned having deja vu or vivid dreams and not having them anymore. As we get older, first of all, it can be hormonal changes. It can also be our lives get very busy, as Ramona said, and we have to be in a quiet space to receive a dream. Receiving a dream is like having an empty cup and saying, please fill it with water. We have to empty our cup, and most of us have very full cups these days. And so we have to sort of create a space, and there's some of the ways that we can create a space for dreaming that I give in the book, The Secret Mind, just different practices we can take that are simple to set ourselves up for receiving a dream.
1: So go to Noel in New York. Noel, go ahead. Welcome to the show.
3: Thank you, George, for taking my call, and hello to you, Bonnie. I had three dreams around 9/11 when the buildings came down of Earth exploding in space. The second dream was with the white male angel who blows up Earth.
1: What causes that, Bonnie?
0: Yeah, like we were talking about earlier with Roxy from Washington, there's

0: there's a lot of people who had 9/11 dreams prior to 9/11. And, you know, there's the thoughts become things, and we can start to pick up on these sort of disturbances of energy in the dream field. And we're, you know, picking up on it the same way that we would pick up on a shift in atmosphere before a rainstorm, for example. So it just comes into images in our dreams, whereas a shift in, you know, temperature on our skin or the way we feel before a rainstorm is more of a physical thing. Picking up things in the dream field is often quite visual.
1: Byron's with us in the state of Michigan, east of the Rockies. Hi, Byron.
2: Hey, George. Thanks for taking my call.
1: Sure thing.
2: Bonnie, some months back, I had a dream. I'm in a very nice high-end restaurant with a gorgeous woman. She looks like she works for Secret Service, dark suit and all that. And she says to me, "You don't need to care anymore. Just let go." And I have no idea what I'm supposed to take from that.
0: Well, there's something that's being hung on to that needs to be let go of. And what's so interesting is the Secret Service woman who has a secret. There's a secret to letting go of things. I don't know what in your waking life there is that's being hung on to, whether it's an old belief system or a thought or a perspective. But we can go back into our dreams, and it's very simple. You close your eyes, you exhale slowly 3 times, counting backwards from 3 to 1, and go back into the dream and ask the Secret Service lady to show you an image of what it is that you need to let go of.
1: How much of our waking life affects our dreams, Bonnie?
0: It's all one feedback loop. So our waking time affects what we're dreaming, and our dreaming affects our waking time. In fact, we're dreaming all the time. We're all dreaming right now. It's just that we're not paying attention to it. In the same way that if it's bright daytime, we know there's a moon out there, but we just can't see it because the sunlight is so bright. So when we're awake, our thoughts are so bright, our to-do list is so bright, we can't see that we're also having these inner images of how we're experiencing everything that we're doing, how we feel about it, what we know about it, the meaning-making around it, the new ideas around it. When we finally shut off that bright conscious thought part of ourselves at night, then we sink into our dreams, and all of that is easier to see the same way we see the moon at night. So where it's all one big continuous conscious experience, it's just different, but it's the same life that we're living and experiencing.
1: Bonnie, take a minute and tell people how they can work through your website.
0: So either instituteforDreamingAndImagery.com or BonnieBuckner.com. You'll see we've got a self-study dream class. We've got links to online classes. We've got workshops. You can see on the calendar. You can find the book. There's a lot of different ways to learn more about your dreams and learn how to interact with your dreams to transform your life.
1: Are dreams healthy?
0: Dreams are super healthy. I know people don't like to think that if they're having nightmares, but nightmares are just showing us where we can correct something. No different from shivering if it's too cold and we know we have to go put on a coat. If we have a nightmare, it's telling us that there's something for us to look at a little more closely, and we can interact with it and shift something in our waking time.
1: All right. Thank you. Bonnie, keep in touch with us. All right.
0: Thank you so much, George. Thanks.
1: Bonnie Buckner, book is called The Secret Mind. For Dan Galante, Tom Danheiser, Sue Trikas, Lex Lonehood, Sean LaDesour, Alec Fernandez, Tim Banal, George Knapp, and Richard Serrett, I'm George Norrie, somewhere out there on Coast to Coast AM. We'll see you on our next edition. Until then, be safe, everyone.

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3: The stage for November. I'm Ted Lindner, Fox News. Minnesota and Wisconsin among some of the states holding primaries on Tuesday night. Fox's Chris DeMayo tells us about that.
4: David Crowley winning the Democratic nomination for governor in Wisconsin, defeating Democratic Socialist Francesca Hong. He'll face Republican Tom Tiffany in November. Progressive Lieutenant Governor Peggy Flanagan defeats Angie Craig in Minnesota's Senate primary.
5: Trump cut 15 million people off of their health care, and Michelle Tafoya said, yes, sir. Tax breaks for billionaires? Yes, sir, you betcha.
4: Former NFL sideline reporter Michelle Tafoya, who was backed by President Trump, easily won Minnesota's Republican primary and will take on Flanagan in November. Chris DeMayo, Fox News.
3: In South Carolina, Darlene Graham advances to the Republican special primary runoff election for U.S. Senate. This is to fill late Senator Lindsey Graham's seat for the full term. Her brother, President Trump, reacting.
6: It's great that she's doing so well, and she's a very good woman. And she's got good genetics because she's related to Lindsey, who's a real professional. So we'll see. I'm going to call her right now. She just called me.
3: The runoff, where Darlene Graham will take on Representative Ralph Norman, is set for August 25th. In the state of Connecticut, Governor Ned Lamont has won the Democratic primary, defeating State Representative Josh Elliott as the governor seeks his third term in office. Lamont, who's now 71, ran a largely comfortable campaign against Elliott, who's 41 and ran to the governor's political left. Lamont will face Republican State Senator Ryan Fazio in the general election in November. At least two people dead as powerful storms hit the Midwest. A four-year-old killed when a tree fell on a home in Geneva Township, Indiana. And one person died when floodwaters prevented rescue workers from getting them to them in Roseville, Ohio. And tonight's Powerball jackpot, now worth $1 billion. 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
3: President Trump flying aboard Air Force One on Tuesday as details emerged of a secret aircraft switch last month in Turkey. Fox's Jared Halpern.
19: Video shows President Trump boarding the older, light blue-colored Air Force One in Ankara, Turkey last month after the NATO summit. But the Washington Post reports the president secretly was ferried by a catering truck off that aircraft to a nearby plane, unknown to the traveling press corps and several administration officials. The move, the report says, was made amid a credible threat from Iran. The White House has not confirmed those events and at the time said the newer Air Force One was flown to England as part of a troop visit. President Trump boarded the new aircraft in England for the final leg back to Washington. At the White House, Jared Halpern, Fox News.
3: The president says he slipped away from Air Force One in Turkey because advisors advisors wanted him on a different plane due to the threat. A military veteran on his way home after spending more than 4 years in a Russian prison, Fox's Molly Line.
11: President Trump posting on Truth Social that he spoke with the Russian President Vladimir Putin personally on this issue and helped to bring former U.S. Marine Robert Gilman home, quote, that he was released very much on a humanitarian basis. We appreciate this decision and the fact that Russia asked for no one in return. No exchange took place. The 32-year-old American is on a State Department aircraft along with his mother and a medical team making a swift journey back to the United States, first to Andrews Air Force Base in Washington, D.C., then ultimately on to Texas, where severe health concerns will be addressed.
3: Gilman had been in jail for allegedly beating a police officer and for attacking prison officials, but his family's disputed the charges. The veteran had reportedly been hospitalized in a life-threatening condition before he was released. And Alabama, Oklahoma, and Tennessee plan to execute inmates on Thursday, marking the first time in nearly 16 years that three people are set for execution on the same day in the U.S. I'm Ted Linder. This is Fox News.
2: 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Local news now.
13: City of Kalamazoo very likely to slap a moratorium on data centers soon, just like Portage and several local townships have done. Commissioners asking City Attorney Aaron Leal to draft language to put a hold on issuing permits for data centers, along with cryptocurrency mining operations and battery energy storage systems. Commissioner Chris Pradel made that suggestion.
14: I think the part that causes a lot of heartburn for everybody involved is just not knowing, you know, what next technology is going to pop up. And I think we can prevent a lot of these similar situations in the future.
13: Leal says the city has to explain why they're concerned, what they plan to do during the moratorium, and how long it'll last.
15: It should not last longer than is reasonably necessary to pursue the city's goal. Moratoriums greater than 1 year are viewed skeptically by federal and state courts.
13: He was asked to have a proposal ready by next week. I'm Mike Alarney, WKZO News.
17: This is America in the Morning from Westwood One. Good morning, I'm John Trout. It's Wednesday, August 12th, 2026. Here's what's coming up on America in the Morning.
20: Primary election night sees key battles in six states, including Democratic primaries in key swing states that could be a bellwether for November. I'm John Stolness in Washington.
21: Illinois and Indiana are reporting damage from a storm system with pummeling rain and wind gusts up to 80 miles per hour.
22: Had one fatality.
21: I'm Jennifer King.
23: A catering truck, a clandestine flight, and a ruse, all to protect the president from a potential Iranian threat. I'm Jeff McKay.
24: A judge weighs in on the New York City mayor's controversial surcharge on high-dollar second homes. I'm Clayton Neville.
25: Russia has released American military veteran Robert Gilman, a former Marine who spent more than 4 years in prison. I'm Lisa Dwyer.
17: Judge makes a ruling on the jury in the upcoming Luigi Mangione trial. All ahead on America in the Morning. It's 7 after. Voters in six states went to the polls for primary elections ahead of this November's midterms, with a key Democrat primary for governor of Wisconsin turning surprisingly tight in a state with no automatic recount and one of the most closely watched races as votes were counted through the night. John Stolness has a recap.
20: Francesca Hong, a progressive candidate and chef, had been well ahead in the most recent polling, but found herself in an extremely tight race with the establishment-backed candidate, Milwaukee County Executive David Crowley. Hong has called for the cancellation of Thanksgiving and the defunding of immigration and customs enforcement, and the race was seen as a test of the power of progressives in a key swing state. The party's left wing was victorious in Minnesota, where progressive Lieutenant Governor Peggy Flanagan won her party's nomination against moderate Congresswoman Angie Craig. Flanagan will take on former sportscaster Michelle Tafoya, who in an interview with News Nation talked about her dominating Republican primary victory.
26: Our message took. Our message resonated with people. We know here in Minnesota that this state is going in the wrong direction at the speed of sound. And that breaks a lot of Minnesotans' hearts, mine especially. But so many Minnesotans are sad about it. They're either leaving, their businesses are leaving. But I hope this gives them hope.
20: In South Carolina, Senator Darlene Graham, the sister of the recently deceased Lindsey Graham, who is filling his seat, advanced to a GOP runoff with conservative Congressman Ralph Norman. She told told supporters she will work hard to win the runoff and make her brother proud.
0: This is a very emotional night because I'm usually standing here celebrating with Lindsay. I want to thank President Trump, his steadfast support, and his complete and total endorsement means so much to me. He knows that I will stand with him and fight for his agenda just like Lindsay did.
20: In Minnesota, Democratic Senator Amy Klobuchar easily won her primary in the race for governor.
1: In Minnesota, trust is not given. It's earned. That trust comes with an expectation.
20: She'll face Republican Lisa DeMuth, who beat Trump-backed pillow salesman Mike Lindell, setting up the first female governor in the state's history in November. And in Connecticut, 78-year-old Democrat John Larson lost a primary challenge to the former mayor of Hartford, Luke Bronin. Larson had been seeking his 15th term in office. John Stolness, Washington.
17: A massive storm moves through Illinois, Indiana, and into Ohio, which included reports of tornadoes and flooding. Tornado sirens were heard in Cincinnati, and heavy rain was also felt in Kentucky and West Virginia. There were reports of homes and businesses damaged. As many as 1 million people lost power Tuesday, including nearly 400,000 power customers in Indiana. And flights at airports from Chicago to New York experienced massive delays and cancellations. Correspondent Jennifer King reports Ohio's governor said so far one person has died from the severe weather.
21: Illinois and Indiana are reporting damage from a storm system with pummeling rain and wind gusts up to 80 miles per hour.
4: Sadly, we have had one fatality in Roseville, one fatality that we're aware of. This was an individual who died simply because they could not, had an emergency, and they could not get to that individual.
21: Ohio's Governor Mike DeWine warned residents about the severe weather sweeping eastward.
4: We are in a very dangerous weather situation that really involves all of Ohio.
21: DeWine spoke from an emergency operations center in Columbus.
4: So it's not only is storms, the wind, possible tornadoes, as you see, we have active in three counties, possible or tornado right now. So this is not something that will end tonight, but it's something that people really need to be focused on for the next several days.
21: Near Chicago, tornado sirens sounded and flights were temporarily suspended Tuesday at the city's two major airports. More than 780,000 customers in Illinois, Indiana, and Ohio lost power. Footage shows damaged roofs, flooded roads, and trees tangled in power lines. 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
17: 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It's 12 after. The jury is set in the trial of accused killer Luigi Mangione. When America in the Morning continues after these messages.
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17: America in the Morning continues on what will become a hot August day for most of us. What else are we in store for? Here's AccuWeather.com meteorologist Brian Thompson with the outlook.
12: We're going to continue to see more thunderstorms today from parts of the Ohio Valley into portions of Kentucky and down into Virginia and North Carolina today. The potential for some flash flooding as well. A lot of these places, especially through the Ohio Valley, picked up a lot of rain yesterday. Now we're going to be adding the potential for more heavy rain on top of that today. We could have some locally damaging wind gusts of some of these storms, too, again, from central Illinois all the way southeastward toward the Carolinas. And we're going to be seeing some showers and storms through the rest of the southeast, through Georgia, Alabama, Mississippi, into Florida. Just some mostly pop-up storms, not expecting any widespread severe weather. In the northeast today, looking better from Philadelphia up toward Boston. The humidity will be a little bit lower, and it looks like a largely dry day. Could be a few spotty showers and storms across the interior. And then back through Michigan and Wisconsin, there will be some spotty thunderstorms as well. Farther to the west, across the plain states today, there will be the potential for some strong to severe thunderstorms, especially across the Dakotas into portions of western and central Nebraska. There could be flooding downpours, hail, and damaging winds with some of those storms as they move on through. And across the west, we're still watching some active weather with the monsoon in the southwest of the Four Corners region. There will be some showers and some thunderstorms around Phoenix today, much of central and southern Arizona. Could have some damaging wind gusts, perhaps some dust storms kicked up with some of those wind gusts, and the potential for some flash flooding. Looks largely dry for California and into much of the northwest, an area where we could use some rain. Still a very high wildfire risk today from eastern parts of Washington and Oregon and into Idaho, parts of Montana and Wyoming as well. That's the nation's weather. I'm AccuWeather.com meteorologist Brian Thompson.
17: 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An Iranian assassination threat against President Trump that the New York Times reports involved shoulder-fired missiles prompted an extraordinary operation last month using an alternate aircraft and a catering truck to move the president while the White House said he was aboard Air Force One. America in the Morning's Jeff McKay reports that the clandestine mission has left some unanswered questions, and now Congress wants answers.
16: The situation started in Turkey when President Trump went to the NATO summit in July. He flew there aboard the luxury jetliner gifted to the U.S. from Qatar. But for his return trip, Trump announced without saying why he would be flying the former Air Force One rather than the plane that flew him there. The Washington Post reported that with members of the press and members of Trump's cabinet on what was believed to be Air Force One, Trump was clandestinely taken off the plane using an airport food truck and then brought to an Air Force C-32 transport plane, which was used by Defense Secretary Pete Hegseth, which was what he flew out of Turkey, turning Air Force One into a decoy plane. Members of the press aboard Air Force One were told to lower their window shades, an unusual request by the Secret Service at the time before takeoff. The maneuver meant that Trump's actual location was concealed from the American public and many senior U.S. officials and members of his own cabinet for hours. White House officials said a credible threat to Trump involving Iran set the deception operation in motion. The newer Boeing 747-8 gifted by Qatar lacks some of the defensive countermeasures included in the legacy Air Force One. Questions now remain as to how much danger the press and Trump's staff were in aboard Air Force One, questions that some members of Congress now want answered. I'm Jeff McKay in Washington.
17: The jurors in the accused killer Luigi Mangione's state murder trial in New York will be kept anonymous over concerns that they may be subject to harassment or intimidation if their identifying information is publicly released. Presiding Judge Gregory Caro said Tuesday that only prosecutors and defense lawyers will have access to the jurors' names and addresses. Defense lawyers opposed withholding the names of jurors, saying there was no actual threat to the jurors at the time. The judge also said the court was considering expanding media access, but warned that anyone who brings a phone out into the courtroom would be removed. Mangione was charged in the shooting death of UnitedHealthcare CEO Brian Thompson in December 2024. The trial will begin next month. 19 after. The price of the average home has been going up month over month for better than a year. What that means for home sellers when America in the Morning continues after these messages.
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0: It's 21 after. America in the Morning continues. Sales of previously occupied U.S. homes slowed again in July as record prices and the highest mortgage rates in a year proved to be insurmountable. For many prospective home buyers, existing home sales fell 1.7% last month from June. The median sales price hit $442,800, an all-time high for any month on data going back to 1999. Home prices have risen on an annual basis for 37 months in a row. On Wall Street, two down days in a row to start the week, with stocks weighed down by a tech sell-off, along with the continued uncertainty in the Middle East and belief that the Strait of Hormuz would fully open, which faltered. The Wall Street losses come as the price of oil rises, which came after the Secretary of Iran's Supreme National Security Council reiterated that the Strait would not reopen until its nation's conditions have been met. Here's more from Seth Soutell.
1: I'm Seth Soutell, and this is the AP Markets Report. Stocks pulled a bit lower from their records on Wall Street while oil prices kept bouncing around amid uncertainty about when crude oil can flow freely from the Middle East again. The S&P 500 fell 0.3% Tuesday. It was the second modest drop in a row for the index since it set an all-time high last week. The Dow lost 184 points, that's about 0.3%. The Nasdaq Composite sank 0.6%. Brent crude rose about 1% to settle a bit below $89 a barrel. Treasury yields eased in the bond market. The yield on the 10-year Treasury fell to 4.70%. Seth Soutell, New York.
0: According to CNBC, General Motors has reached a unique multi-billion dollar parts deal as it aims to preserve cash and prevent supply chain disruptions like ones that have hit the global automotive industry this decade. The multi-billion dollar deal would include a company called Procura Auto Parts that specializes in sourcing rare or critical parts. Problematic parts for the automotive industry have included semiconductor chips, including dynamic random access memory, rare earths, and wire harnesses. It's 24 after. When we return on America in the Morning, Russia releases a former U.S. Marine held in prison. That and more after these messages.
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7: WKZO.
0: It's 26 after. America in the Morning continues. A judge temporarily blocks the rollout of New York City's controversial surcharge on high-value second homes. Correspondent Clayton Neville explains.
7: enforcing New York City's Pied-à-Terre tax is on pause while a lawsuit challenges the way the surcharge was put in place. The city's mayor, Zohran Mamdani, stands by that surcharge that critics say targets wealthy owners of multi-million dollar second homes.
8: You know, there are a few things more certain in New York City than death, taxes, and Randy Mastro filing a lawsuit against this administration. So we look forward to vigorously defend our city's position.
7: The mayor told reporters he's confident that the tax will hold up throughout the process in the courts.
8: And we are confident in our position. And that is a confidence coming from both the legality of the city's actions as well as the importance of a surcharge on secondary homes worth more than $5 million, a surcharge that will help fund safer streets, that will help fund stronger schools, and it will help fund the city that New Yorkers deserve.
7: Three homeowners filed suit arguing the city published a massive list without determining residency status first. This week, a judge blocked the plan from being enforced and ordered the city to remove a public property roll of about 900,000 homes that could be subject to the tax. The city says it will continue to defend the law in court. I'm Clayton Neville.
0: Russia has released a former U.S. Marine held on a disputed charge after his family said he was near death. Lisa Dwyer reports.
9: Russia has released American military veteran Robert Gilman, a former Marine who spent more than 4 years in prison on disputed charges and was said to be gravely ill and at risk of dying. Gilman, a 32-year-old teacher detained since 2022, was initially handed a 3.5-year sentence when he was convicted of beating a police officer after being taken off a train. His sentence was extended last year to 10 years after accusations of assaulting prison guards. Gilman was among at least 8 Americans who remained in Russian custody after a series of high-profile prisoner exchanges. Gilman's family has flown to Texas to be with him, including his mother, who was in Russia attempting to see him at a hospital there. I'm Lisa Dwyer.
0: America in the Morning for Wednesday, August 12th, 2026 is produced by Jeff McKay. I'm John Trout. This is Westwood One.
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13: A post on Truth Social from President Donald Trump being criticized by the Council on American Islamic Relations of Michigan for using the full name of U.S. Senate nominee Dr. Abdul El Sayed. CARE Michigan Executive Director Dawood Waleed says it's a familiar political tactic that's been seen before. Trump used the name Abdul Rahman Mohammed El Sayed in his post titled Two Very Different Americas, misspelling Americas with an apostrophe before the S instead of not being needed at all. Now, the post has a picture of Trump and First Lady Melania Trump in formal attire compared to El Sayed and his wife Sarah dressed casually at a restaurant. U.S. Senate nominee says there are indeed two visions of America. The one we're living in has grocery and gas prices skyrocketing. El Sayed adds that he and Sarah like each other. He added he doesn't know about the First Lady and President, but from what he's heard, it's a rocky road. I'm Michael Arney, WKZO News.
14: Patchy fog this morning, otherwise becoming partly cloudy, warm and humid today with about a 30% chance of a shower or thunderstorm, high temperature 84. Tonight, increasing clouds, once again some areas of fog and a low right around 65. As we head into Thursday, mostly cloudy and humid with a chance of a shower or thunderstorm, high temperature right around 79. Dry conditions expected Friday, partly cloudy, a little less humid with a high temperature of 84. I'm Storm Team 8 meteorologist Matt Kirkwood, tracking southwest Michigan's weather.
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0: This is America in the Morning from Westwood One. Coming up this half hour.
1: Regional fighting rages in the U.S.-Iran conflict amid calls for reparations. I'm Clayton Neville.
2: Turning her into a zombie?
3: Was Lindsay Clancy over-medicated before killing her three children? I'm Joan Jones.
4: U.S. government lawyers say Judge Richard Eaton on the Court of International Trade overstepped his authority. I'm Jennifer King.
5: Arizona Governor Katie Hobbs has chosen John Giles, a Republican turned independent, to be her running mate. I am Marcela Sanchez.
6: A pass key alone won't keep you safe anymore. I'm the new old tech guy, Chuck Palm.
7: Tiffany Haddish pleads guilty to DUI charges stemming from an arrest in 2022. I'm Kevin Carr.
0: Back after these messages.
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0: America in the Morning continues. One area of the nation today at risk for flash flooding and severe thunderstorms. Here's AccuWeather.com meteorologist Brian Thompson.
1: We're going to continue to see more thunderstorms today from parts of the Ohio Valley into portions of Kentucky and down into Virginia and North Carolina today. The potential for some flash flooding as well. A lot of these places, especially through the Ohio Valley, picked up a lot of rain yesterday. Now we're going to be adding the potential for more heavy rain on top of that today. We could have some locally damaging wind gusts with some of these storms too, again, from central Illinois all the way southeastward toward the Carolinas. And we're going to be seeing some showers and storms through the rest of the southeast, through Georgia, Alabama, Mississippi, into Florida. Just some mostly pop-up storms, not expecting any widespread severe weather. In the northeast today, looking better from Philadelphia up toward Boston. The humidity will be a little bit lower, and it looks like a largely dry day. Could be a few spotty showers and storms across the interior. And then back through Michigan and Wisconsin, there will be some spotty thunderstorms as well. Farther to the west, across the plain states today, there will be the potential for some strong to severe thunderstorms, especially across the Dakotas into portions of western and central Nebraska. There could be flooding downpours, hail, and damaging winds with some of those storms as they move on through. And across the west, we're still watching some active weather with the monsoon in the southwest of the Four Corners region. There will be some showers and some thunderstorms around Phoenix today, much of central and southern Arizona. Could have some damaging wind gusts, perhaps some dust storms kicked up with some of those wind gusts, and the potential for some flash flooding. Looks largely dry for California and into much of the northwest, an area where we could use some rain. Still a very high wildfire risk today from eastern parts of Washington and Oregon and into Idaho, parts of Montana and Wyoming as well. That's the nation's weather. I'm AccuWeather.com meteorologist Brian Thompson.
0: 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The U.S. military says American forces recently fired on a Panamanian flagship in the Gulf of Oman that tried to invade the American blockade on Iranian ports. Correspondent Clayton Neville has the latest on the regional conflict in the Middle East.
2: As Iran attacked ships along the Strait of Hormuz, U.S. Central Command says that a vessel ignored warnings to stop, triggering an American helicopter to fire missiles into the engine room of that ship, ultimately disabling it. It wasn't immediately clear if there were casualties. Central Command says it's redirected 55 commercial ships trying to run the American blockade. It's disabled three of them and boarded two. Currently, the U.S. Navy has more than 15 warships stationed in the waters of the Arabian Sea. Meanwhile, authorities in Yemen say that six people were killed by Iran-backed Houthi rebels attacking a vessel in the Bab el-Mandeb Strait. With the Strait of Hormuz effectively shut down by Iran, there's been a renewed focus on the Red Sea and that strait at Yemen's southern tip, which is an alternate route for Saudi Arabia to ship its oil. The fighting raging on the ground and the negotiations seemingly tense. Iran rejecting comments by President Trump that since Iran wants compensation as part of any peace talks, he'll demand the same for the U.S.
3: So if there's damages to be paid, I think Iran should pay those damages.
2: President said he liked the idea.
3: They asked for reparations, you might say, or they asked for money for the damage that we've done. I said, that's a good idea. Well, we're going to ask for money for the damage they've done over a 50-year period.
2: According to the president, there's tens of thousands of people who could benefit.
3: Whether you go SS Cole or whether you go all of the people that were so badly hurt, so badly wounded or killed, many thousands of people, and maybe damages for the 52,000 protesters over the last 4 months that were killed in Iran. We think their family should get damages for killing their person or their child or mother, father that were protesting. It's at least, it was 52,000 a month and a half ago. So now what is it?
2: As President Trump claims Iran is on the cusp of financially collapsing, an Iranian foreign ministry spokesperson says that the country has no intention of negotiating with Trump and that the Strait of Hormuz will stay closed unless the U.S. accepts their demands. I'm Clayton Neville.
0: Ukraine has focused its attacks against the Kremlin by targeting Russian oil and infrastructure facilities with long-range drones almost daily, including a hit on a Russian refinery Tuesday, nearly 900 miles inside their border. This comes as Russia is bringing in North Korean troops and missile launchers to aid in their attacks against Kyiv. Correspondent Emma Burrows reports.
4: In March last year, President Trump told Ukrainian President Volodymyr Zelensky that his country was in big trouble and that it had no cards. The blow-up was serious. The Ukrainian delegation was asked to leave the White House, and Trump later seemed ready to push Ukraine into an unfavorable peace deal after meeting President Vladimir Putin in Alaska. But then Ukraine took the war to Russia. Ukraine has been striking four key categories of target, according to an Associated Press analysis of hundreds of strikes this year. Most of its strikes have hit Russia's oil infrastructure to deny the Kremlin revenue from fuel exports and force shortages on ordinary Russians. It's also striking defense manufacturing to damage Moscow's long-term ability to produce weapons, hitting retail warehouses to bring the war home to ordinary Russians, and targeting air defenses to clear a path for its own drones and missiles. In an embarrassment to Putin, Ukrainian drone strikes hit St. Petersburg shortly before the opening of an international economic forum in June. Concern about attacks also led Russian authorities to scale down a military parade in May. By the time Trump and Zelensky met at the NATO summit in July, Trump said the Ukrainian leader had been very effective in the war.
3: We're going to give a license to you to make Patriots, that's pretty cool, right? This way you can't complain that we're not giving them enough. I say, make them yourself. We haven't informed the company of that yet, but that'll work out all right. You know, I'm sure they'll be thrilled.
4: And Zelensky even cracked a joke, demurring when Trump asked him if he would accept Moscow as a venue for peace talks, as Putin suggested. Experts say Ukraine's now disrupted around 35% of Russian fuel production. The question is, are Ukraine's strikes enough to make President Vladimir Putin stop his war?
0: There's Emma Burrows reporting. Testimony continued Tuesday in the murder trial of Lindsay Clancy, with jurors hearing more about the Massachusetts mother's mental health treatment in the weeks before she killed her three children. Following the court proceedings, correspondent Joan Jones.
5: Psychiatric nurse practitioner Rebecca Giolotta testified that Lindsay Clancy was desperate for relief from severe anxiety, insomnia, and what she described as intrusive thoughts. Giolotta saying Clancy repeatedly expressed concern about becoming dependent on the medications and sometimes stopped taking prescriptions sooner than doctors had advised. Prosecutor Shannon Buckingham.
6: Was she able to advocate for herself and express that she had some knowledge base about some of these medications?
7: Yes.
5: The defense is using that testimony to support its claims that Clancy was suffering from postpartum psychosis and was being improperly treated and over-medicated. Giolotta testified she didn't observe signs of psychosis or suicidal intent during her treatment, but considered Clancy maybe bipolar. On cross-examination, defense attorney Kevin Reddington pressing Giolotta on the husband's concerns.
8: Do you recall that he said that you're turning her into a zombie?
7: I do not recall that he said that.
8: Would you say the jury that he was concerned or he was pissed off about the medication and what it was doing to his wife?
7: I would say he was concerned.
5: Lindsay Clancy faces three murder charges in the 2023 deaths of her children, Cora, Dawson, and Kellen. For America in the Morning, I'm Joan Jones.
0: It's 17 till. The government continues wrangling as they try and avoid paying back tariffs. And a handshake across the aisle, a Democrat and a Republican on the same ticket. That and more when America in the Morning continues after these messages.
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13: 32.
0: Welcome back. This is America in the Morning. Startling news from the Congressional Budget Office when it comes to the national debt. The CBO says the government's nearly $40 trillion national debt is now costing the Treasury more than $3 billion each day just for service payments. The CBO reported that just net interest on public debt totaled $963 billion between October 2025 and July 2026. Interest payments on the debt have grown by $117 billion, or 14%, compared to the same period last year. It's now estimated that the deficit for this year will be approximately $2.1 trillion, and that unless there's spending changes, the nation's deficit could reach a staggering $50 trillion in just 4 to 5 years. Shifting gears, we're learning more about the U.S. government's legal argument as they try to avoid paying back all importers for illegal tariffs. Correspondent Jennifer King reports.
14: U.S. government lawyer.

0: Law professor Barry Appleton says the government has a strong case, and if they win, the most likely losers are small businesses that can't afford to sue. I'm Jennifer King.
1: Unlikely political move out of Arizona, where Governor Katie Hobbs, a Democrat, has chosen her running mate. Correspondent Marcella Sanchez reports that Hobbs' choice is John Giles, the former Republican mayor of the state's third largest city.
2: Democratic Arizona Governor Katie Hobbs has chosen John Giles, a Republican turned independent, to be her running mate in a tough re-election campaign.
3: This is a kind of a non-traditional selection, but it's a non-traditional office in the state of Arizona. So everything about this is new.
2: His name on the ticket is aimed at appealing to Republicans and conservative independents in a state that was once a GOP stronghold.
4: As mayor, I focused on getting results
5: and bringing people together to solve problems. We revitalized our downtown, improved public education, and brought more businesses to our city. I'm proud to join Katie Hobbs as her candidate for lieutenant governor, because Katie will continue to put Arizona first.
2: Giles is a critic of President Trump and has endorsed Democrats, including Kamala Harris. The former mayor of Mesa was a registered Republican for decades until he changed his party affiliation to independent in May. The Republican nominee is U.S. Representative Andy Biggs, whose running mate is Sine Kerr, a farmer and Republican former state lawmaker. Arizona will also be electing a lieutenant governor for the first time in these elections. I am Marcela Sanchez.
1: Chuck Palm, the new old tech guy, reports that security researchers have found a way to trick Google's phishing-resistant passkey login with nothing but a phone call.
6: You probably think that creating passkeys makes your password harder to break. Unfortunately, that's no longer true. Security researchers at Palo Alto Networks just showed three ways that malware can steal your Google synced passkeys right off of any Windows PC. 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None of them break the actual cryptography behind the keys. They just exploit how Chrome and Google Cloud handles the trust and recovery. 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And as of now, Google has no way to rotate or revoke those keys once they're stolen. But here's the catch. All three attacks need malware already on your machine. This is not a remote hack. Someone has to already be inside of your PC. Researchers have already tested it against the bidding site eBay, and they got in. The programming repository GitHub caught it because it properly checks whether you actually unlock your device. It might sound scary, but the real story is that passkeys are still way safer than passwords for stopping phishing attacks. Be sure to install a good malware scanner for your PC and keep your antivirus updates current, because a healthy PC is what keeps you safe. Follow the new old tech guy on X at Chuck Palm.
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7: Baseball Tuesday, the Rays romped over the A's 12-4 for their eighth consecutive victory. Six Tampa Bay long balls. Taylor Wells hit two of them. Junior Caminero hit number 35 to tie for the league lead. The Rays now just a half game behind Milwaukee for the best record in all of baseball. The Padres pounded the Brewers 11-2. Luis Ranjifo with a grand slam against his old club. Dodgers trimmed the Royals 5-4 in 10 innings. Max Muncy, the walk-off hero, singling in Shohei Ohtani. Reds came back from down 4-0. To shade the White Sox 5-4 and 10. Braves blanked the Mets 4-0. Martin Perez extended his scoreless string to 18 innings, combining on a four-hitter. Marlins plundered the Pirates 2-0. Yuri Perez, no relation, but just as good, he had a combo four-hitter. Cardinals shut out the Phillies 2-0 behind Andre Pallante and the Paladins. Cubs overpowered the Nationals 8-6. Each team hit three home runs. Pete Crow Armstrong smacked number 27. C.J. Abrams number 29 for D.C. Orioles topped the Twins 5-2. Three hits, including a home run, for Pete Alonso, Christian Encarnacion Strand, and Gunnar Henderson.
8: The confidence back has been a big thing, and felt like the past week has just haven't been able to find grass anywhere, and then finally was able to get one to go in the first, and then felt great after that.
7: Yankees got two-run hits in the seventh from Ryan McMahon and Trent Grisham to harpoon the Mariners 4-1. Seattle has dropped five in a row and 14 of 19. Blue Jays handed the Red Sox their fourth straight L, 5-3, but Boston did get to see its big deadline acquisition, Adley Rutschman.

0: Up. He reached base three times in his first game off the injured list. Wins for the Giants, Rockies, Angels, and Tigers. That's Wednesday Sports.
1: Midweek Sports with Robert Workman. It's now 7 till. When we return on America in the Morning, football player gets more than he bargained for inside his helmet. After these messages.
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1: It's 5 till. America in the Morning continues. Paramount's chief executive David Ellison floats an exit strategy related to their proposed merger with Warner Brothers Discovery, but the exit is not from the merger. The New York Times is reporting that Ellison told his senior leadership team that he would leave Hollywood and plan on pulling his company out of California if there was no progress toward resolving a lawsuit by state attorneys general seeking to block the deal. The comment to the executives highlights Ellison's increasing eagerness to get the $111 billion deal over the finish line. The idea is concerning for Hollywood, where agents, union officials, producers, and writers are located. America in the Morning continues. Tiffany Haddish faced a Georgia judge for a four-year-old DUI charge. Entertainment reporter Kevin Carr has details.
7: Actress and comedian Tiffany Haddish has put an end to her four-year Georgia court case ordeal. On Tuesday, via remote video, Haddish entered a guilty plea for a misdemeanor alcohol-related driving charge.
8: I would like to fuss a little bit, but in order to get out of jail here, because it's been 4 years, and I'd love to take my hair off, I'm going to go ahead and just agree.
7: Six other charges, including improper stopping on a roadway and a parking violation, were dropped. Haddish avoided additional jail time, getting credit for time served for several hours behind bars on the night of her 2022 arrest before she posted bond. The Georgia incident started when she was observed asleep at the wheel at a traffic light outside of Atlanta. A person called 911 to report her, and she was arrested in a nearby neighborhood. Haddish was also arrested in Beverly Hills in November 2023 for suspicion of DUI. She resolved that case in February 2024, which included a plea of no contest for a vehicle code violation, while the two misdemeanor DUI charges were dropped. The conditions of Tuesday's guilty plea in Georgia include 12 months probation and a requirement to avoid drugs and alcohol for which she will be tested. Haddish is also required to complete a substance abuse evaluation, and she told Fayette County State Court Judge Jason Thompson that she was eager to start.
8: I'm very excited about it. That's why I want to get this done, so that can get done. I know it's going to change lives. I'm very excited about it.
9: I'm excited about that opportunity for you as well.
7: I'm Kevin Carr.
1: Yes, there was a movie called Snakes on a Plane, but for a high school football player in Arkansas, somehow it was a snake in his helmet. The student athlete was at football practice and had his helmet on for about an hour before he started feeling something that wasn't right. When he took off his headgear, he discovered a venomous and deadly cottonmouth snake had somehow wrapped itself inside the helmet padding. Maumelle High School athletic director Kirk Horton commented to a Little Rock TV station that athletic staff was stunned when the player brought in his helmet for inspection after warm-ups, finding the snake trapped inside. The student was not hurt. Animal control was brought in to remove the snake. The cottonmouth, the second most venomous snake in Arkansas, and tends to prefer dark enclosed spaces. And football. America in the Morning for Wednesday, August 12th, 2026 is produced by Jeff McKay. I'm John Trout. This is Westwood One.
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18: She didn't lose by much. I'm Dave Anthony, Fox News.
19: No matter who wins this primary, we're going to continue to fight for each other.
18: And it turns out Francesca Hong did not win. The socialist candidate for governor in Wisconsin lost the Democratic primary by a fraction of a percent to David Crowley, who had the backing of more moderate Democrats. Crowley will face Republican Tom Tiffany in November. But Democrats in Minnesota took a left turn, nominating a progressive for Senate.
20: Lieutenant Governor Peggy Flanagan beat moderate Congresswoman Angie Craig to win the Democratic nomination for Senate. And she will face former sports broadcaster Michelle Tafoya in the general election. Meantime, Senator Amy Klobuchar will go head-to-head with Lisa Daymuth for governor in Minnesota. Klobuchar easily won the primary, while Daymuth beat Republican Mike Lindell, who was supported by President Trump.
18: Fox's Madeline Rivera in Connecticut. A Democratic congressman was primaried out. John Larson lost to former Hartford Mayor Luke Bronin by more than 20 points. Larson's the 10th House lawmaker to lose a primary this year. Seven are Democrats. In South Carolina, Senator Darlene Graham advanced to a runoff, trying to win her own term in office after being appointed to replace her brother, late Senator Lindsey Graham. She got the most votes, but not 50%, so Graham faces the second-place finisher in the primary, Congressman Ralph Norman.
21: There's a big distinction between myself and Ralph Norman. I'm a conservative. I have conservative values. I'm willing to work hard for the people. I'm willing to earn their votes. And, we'll see other differences as the weeks go on.
18: The runoff will be August 25th. The U.S. and Iran still in a standoff over the Strait of Hormuz. President Trump told reporters last night.
22: They don't have control. We have total control. We own it. We're in a very good position.
23: The head of Iran's Supreme National Security Council said Tuesday that the strait would not reopen until the United States meets all Iranian conditions.
18: That's Fox's Trey Yingston, Tel Aviv. 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
18: While the American military remains in place in the Middle East, prepared to resume bombing Iran if ordered in the ongoing conflict, the Pentagon is starting something new, a rollout of a missile defense shield for the U.S. that President Trump calls the Golden Dome.
3: Accessible at hub.goldendome.mil/gateway. The Golden Dome for America Hub is now live. The platform will allow industry competitors, including tech companies and venture capitalists, to submit ideas and requests for information about the $185 billion Golden Dome program, a proposed multi-layered missile defense shield designed to protect the U.S. homeland. Director of Golden Dome for America, General Mike Guetlein, says officials are dismantling the historical walls separating commercial innovation from national defense, harnessing innovation through partnerships, but stressing he's equally committed to being responsible with every dollar needed by fostering a competitive environment to drive down costs. Kristen Goodwin, Fox News.
18: Speaking of potentially needing missile defense, North Korea, which has nuclear weapons, has launched another test.
4: The missile was launched from the Wonsan area on North Korea's east coast and landed in the sea. Experts say it was likely part of Pyongyang's test schedule, but could also be timed to send a message. Next week, South Korea and the United States begin 10 days of military exercises, Ulchi Freedom Shield. They're aimed at countering the North's growing capabilities. Meanwhile, North Korea's issued a new warning to its neighbor, saying if South Korea pursues nuclear submarines, it must be able to respond with a strike that makes survival impossible. Jonathan Savage, Fox News.
18: We'll get an inflation update in a few hours. The Consumer Price Index, only a slight increase expected last month from June. The annual inflation rate may decline a bit. Ahead of that, on Wall Street, stock futures are rising the morning after selling. The Dow and the Nasdaq both dropped more than 100 points. I'm Dave Anthony, and this is Fox News.
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15: Kalamazoo Vice Mayor Drew Duncan says the city is working to do something about an illegal encampment of the homeless who are squatting on property along Edwards Street. Several residents in that part of the Northside neighborhood complained to the city commission this week that they're a nuisance and disrupting the peace and businesses in the area.
25: It's horrible. It's filthy. It's unsanitized.
26: We don't want that. We don't want that.
27: You have to want help to be helped.
15: Commissioner Alonzo Wilson also had questions about it.
28: Because it's going to take a complex solution to solve this very complex issue. It's going to take more than enforcement. People also need a place to go.
15: Vice Mayor Duncan wasn't specific, but he said actions are being taken and talks are underway to find a solution.
29: So there are steps being taken. This commission takes it very seriously. And we know that we can't just sweep people to the side and that makes the problem go away.
15: Commissioner Chris Pradel told the commission that he recently learned that both Ann Arbor and Jackson have recently taken actions to restrict sheltering. And they both enacted new ordinances to crack down on the homeless encampments. And someone needs to call them to make sure they're providing alternatives and their homeless aren't just relocating to Kalamazoo. A 13-year-old Detroit boy is in police custody in Ohio after he allegedly shot his dad in the back and fled the city in the family's SUV along with their dog. Detroit Police Commanding Officer Dietrich Lieber explains exactly what happened.
30: I believe there was an instance of discipline, and he took offense, he being the suspect, took offense. When his father came home, he shot at him two times, struck him in the back.
15: The shooting happened around 5 p.m. yesterday at their home in the 18,000 block of Breton Drive. Police were called to the scene. Jerry King lives nearby, and he says shootings in the area are extremely rare.
31: As long as I've been living here since 97, this is the first time I ever heard anybody getting shot on this block.
15: The 13-year-old was arrested with one other person and the family dog in Ohio. No names have been released. His father did survive. The Kalamazoo County Sheriff's deputies say a 16-year-old girl is recovering at a hospital after she was stabbed Monday night. The stabbing happened at Canterbury Apartments in Oshkosh Township around 9:20 p.m. Her injuries are not life-threatening, but her condition has not been released. Deputies have also not indicated if anybody has been arrested. Well, music lovers are spinning their favorite records today.
1: It's just one of the ways to celebrate National Vinyl Record Day and a reminder to experience the music you're listening to. Music journalist Gary Graff said a new generation is learning this through vinyl.
5: The journey of a whole album is a really special thing that I think we have lost. Are we regaining it? It's hard to say. You know, the sales are up a smidge right now, and listening, you know, if you track the listening, that's up a smidge, too. I think we still have a ways to go.
1: Gary said immersing yourself in a room of sound and noticing the nuances of the song is a very romantic notion and a way to celebrate National Vinyl Record Day. Ryan Recker for the Michigan News Network.
15: The Detroit Lions appear to be getting healthier. Head coach Dan Campbell said yesterday that safeties Kirby Joseph and Brian Branch are both doing well in their rehabilitation. Detroit will kick off the preseason when the Lions visit the Cincinnati Bengals tomorrow night. That's the latest from the WKZO Newsroom. I'm Michael Arning. 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
6: Patchy fog this morning, otherwise becoming partly cloudy, warm and humid today with about a 30% chance of a shower or thunderstorm, high temperature 84. Tonight, increasing clouds, once again some areas of fog and a low right around 65. As we head into Thursday, mostly cloudy and humid with a chance of a shower or thunderstorm, high temperature right around 79. Dry conditions expected Friday, partly cloudy, a little less humid with a high temperature of 84. I'm Storm Team 8 meteorologist Matt Kirkwood, tracking southwest Michigan's weather.
7: It is partly cloudy. Some areas are seeing a little fog and mist this morning. 64 degrees right now in Kalamazoo at WKZO. Traffic into downtown Kalamazoo on the light side as we begin the Wednesday morning commute. So far, so good. Everybody's moving fine with no particular problems. And, of course, there's a lot of construction activity downtown to slow things down when things really get busy. But we have a couple of issues elsewhere in the region. In Allegan County, eastbound M89, just after 48th Street in Allegan County, that roadway is closed right now due to debris in the roadway. And the westbound lanes of I-196 between M-40 and US-31 is closing for road repair through 5 o'clock next Tuesday. And traffic is being detoured using M-40 and US-31. The issue there is a sinkhole, which has developed with all the heavy rain in that area along that stretch westbound I-196 between M-40 and US-31. Detoured because of that sinkhole repair, which is going to take a few days to fix. And other than that, we're in pretty good shape around the Kalamazoo Portage area on the expressways as we begin the morning commute. Let us know what you see on your travels this morning. When it's safe to give us a text message when you arrive at your destination, that number is 80373 at WKZO.
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7: Well, good morning. And here we are, middle of the week already. Wednesday the 12th on the calendar. The time is 6:12. It's a little cooler than yesterday morning started out at 64 degrees. Some areas might see a little fog or Maybe a little mist in the air to start the day this morning. But otherwise, we've settled down a bit from another raucous day of weather across parts of southwest Michigan. Ken Lanphier with you on 590 and 106.9 FM WKZO. Thanks so much for the company this morning. Much to share with you as always. And a number of special guests will be joining us along the way. Well, this hasn't been the best summer for weather, as we've been talking about this week, and certainly this week epitomizes that. Another nasty day of weather. We were very lucky, though, very lucky here in most of southwest Michigan. There were some tornado warnings in the early afternoon along the Michigan-Indiana border. Northwest Indiana got pounded with terrible storms. 99-mile-an-hour wind gust clocked in Gary, Indiana, yesterday, and Northeast Illinois had another rough weather day. They've had several over the course of this summer with tornadoes, and some of that activity is still going on. If you look into southeastern Indiana and southwestern Ohio, they're still getting stormed on down there. A lot of damage done by those storms. Fortunately, they stayed out of our way here in the Kalamazoo Portage area for the most part. And there's still a possibility of something popping up over the course of the next couple of days. Friday, we should be perhaps out of this weather situation. But in the meantime, just be alert for possible changing weather conditions. If you're thinking about a beach day today in between any raindrops that may be coming our way, well, beaches at South Haven and Van Buren State Park are in good shape as far as weather conditions do go. Swim risk is very low and expected to remain that way through the upcoming weekend with waves at 1 foot or less and water temperatures in the lower 70s. So not too bad, except for the fact that you probably won't see as much sunshine as perhaps you wanted. But take the sunscreen anyway. We'll hear more about our weather this morning. Storm Team 8 meteorologist Matt Kirkwood is with us, and he'll have details on the forecast through the morning, and we'll keep an eye on traffic as well. And again, if you see something on your travels this morning you think others would benefit from knowing about, you can text us information at 80373 here at WKZO. Kalamazoo County Sheriff Richard Fuller visiting with us a little later on this morning. He does each Wednesday morning. And Mary Beth Block will bring news from the city of Portage in our 8 o'clock hour this morning. And our weekly arts report takes a look at some of the happenings in Kalamazoo's arts community. And there are several outdoor music events on the schedule on Wednesday night, as they typically are in the summertime here in the Kalamazoo area, keeping our fingers crossed that the weather holds up. But we'll tell you about those coming up around 7:45. And Southwest Michigan First Next Mix event will be our topic in our 8 o'clock hour again this morning. Meantime, birthdays and anniversaries celebrated on this show every weekday morning at around 7:40. So if you are of a mind to include someone in your life, even if it's you, for a birthday or anniversary shout-out from us here on the show, you can easily send that along by text at 80373 by our website, WKZO.com. 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And also by phone at 269-382-4280. And we'll hear again from Matt Kirkwood about our day's weather in a moment and check on traffic. And the Tigers score a victory in the beginning of their big week of action against AL Central Division contenders last night at Comerica Park. And more tennis today here in Kalamazoo. 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
6: Patchy fog this morning, otherwise becoming partly cloudy, warm and humid today with about a 30% chance of a shower or thunderstorm, high temperature 84. Tonight, increasing clouds, once again some areas of fog and a low right around 65. As we head into Thursday, mostly cloudy and humid with a chance of a shower or thunderstorm, high temperature right around 79. Dry conditions expected Friday, partly cloudy, a little less humid with a high temperature of 84. I'm Stern Team 8 meteorologist Matt Kirkwood tracking southwest Michigan's weather.
7: 64 degrees in Kalamazoo this morning. Perhaps a little patchy fog or mist where you're traveling this morning shouldn't impact your commute as we get things started for this Wednesday. Downtown Kalamazoo traffic still on the light side. Watch, of course, for slowdowns around construction areas in and around the heart of downtown Kalamazoo as per usual. And so far, so good on the highways. No reported issues. 94 and 131 have construction activity going on, of course. So careful through those areas. But right now, everybody's moving just fine. Update on weather and traffic brought to you by Leister Exteriors, which reminds you that summer is a great time for a new roof, windows, siding, gutters, or deck. 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Sports headlines, the Detroit Tigers topping the Cleveland Guardians 6-4 to open their critical three-game series at Comerica Park last night. Kevin McGonigal leading the way at the plate last night, 2-for-4. He drove in three of the six Tigers' runs. Starting pitcher Drew Anderson gave up one run in four innings of work. The bullpen a little bit shaky at times the rest of the way, but Kenley Jansen, after loading the bases in the ninth inning, finally nailed down the win. And the Tigers beat Cleveland for the first time since Game 3 of last year's American League Wild Card Series. And they beat Cleveland at Comerica Park for the first time since Tarek Skubal's two-hit shutout May 25th of last season. And with the White Sox loss last night, the Tigers are now just 2.5 games back in the American League Central and a half game back in the wild card. Game 2 in the series is tonight for Ember Valdez of the Tigers, opposed by 12-game winner Foster Griffin for Cleveland. And day 6 of the USTA National Boys 18 and 16 Tennis Championships will feature the round of 16 and boys 16 singles starting at 9, the round of 16 and boys 18 singles at 10:30, top 18 seed Jack Kennedy scheduled for a 1 o'clock match on the Stowe courts, and doubles quarterfinals are on the schedule for this afternoon. And yesterday we reported the story of Jeff Green, who was trying to set a new speed record for his hydrogen power car. How'd he do?
3: British driver Andy Green pushed his vehicle to more than 406 miles an hour along Utah's Bonneville Salt Flats, more than two times the previous record, the fastest ever for this kind of vehicle, which contains two hydrogen combustion engines putting out 1,600 horsepower. The engines are somewhat similar to what you have in your car, but instead of running on gas, it's hydrogen that combusts in the pistons. And unlike gas, hydrogen is not a fossil fuel. So the only thing coming out of the tailpipe is steam and oxygen, harmless to the environment. Roger Stern, Fox News.
7: And those are stories headlining the world of sports this morning on WKZL. Kim Commando's coming up in a few moments. 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
4: On Monday, the Ninth Circuit Court of Appeals ruled that roughly 2,400 federal lawsuits against Meta, TikTok, Google, and Snap can move forward. Thousands more are lined up in state court. Who's suing? School districts, states, parents, families whose kids suffered real, lasting harm, some who lost their children, to algorithms engineered to keep them hooked. These social media companies claimed they could not be sued. The court said, oh, yes, you can. The next trial, it starts tomorrow. Their motto was, move fast and break things. The bill for the breakage arrived. And it's billions of dollars. Want the stories that big tech hopes that you'll miss? 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
17: Everyone's talking about artificial intelligence, but most of what you're hearing is either hype or hype around more hype. I'm Kim Commando, and every Thursday, I will cut right through it just for you. 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
7: It's Wednesday morning right now, and things are a bit cooler to start our day. 64 degrees right now at WKZO. Today's high will be in the low 80s. We have a slight chance of a shower or two around the area, but it's only about a 30% chance or so. We'll hear details coming up from Storm teammates Matt Kirkwood in just a few moments. And coming up in the all-outdoors update this morning, an Upper Peninsula white-tailed deer habitat program is showing some signs of success. And we'll hear about that coming up on WKZO on this Wednesday morning, August 12, 2026.
18: It's a sound every Michigander knows, that 2 a.m. rhythm on the roof that makes you wonder, is it holding? 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
21: The Michigan DNR this year is doubling its financial commitment to private landowner grant funding to help with development of white-tailed deer habitat improvement projects. The department's Bill Scullin has managed the program since it started. He believes the growth is due in part to the program's value since private participants see the results.
22: Oftentimes they see success, the neighbors see success, and the projects have a tendency to snowball. And they come back and they want to apply again the next year for another additional program, or they just take it upon themselves to do it themselves, and the neighbors want to do something similar.
21: Deer in the UP face a lot of challenges, terrain, weather, and of course a lot of predators. Young people also getting involved in the grant program to help, some would say, the struggling UP deer herd find food and shelter. Learn more through the links we've set up at alloutdoorsupdate.com. I'm Jim Mishler.
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25: In the newsroom, I'm Michael Arning. Coming up, a house in Portage standing in the way of a major road project has been condemned to be demolished. And jobs are coming in Comstock Township with the expansion of RW The Pine. Those and more coming up.
7: And we're brought to you by the Air Zoo's Adult Space Camp, which is coming up a week from Saturday, August 22nd. 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The time is 6:30. It's a cool 64 degrees, a little fog in some spots this morning, and a little clearing in our Storm Team 8 forecast for today. We'll hear about it shortly from Storm Team 8 meteorologist Matt Kirkwood. And we'll check on early traffic on 590 and 106.9 FM WKZO, streaming at WKZO.com, and you can listen on the WKZO app as well.
26: Michigan Ag Now. This is your morning report, and I'm Rusty Halverson. The United Farm Workers Foundation, which advocates for farm workers and immigrants in the U.S., recently released a survey finding most farm workers expressed increased worry about detention and deportation stemming from the Trump administration's immigration crackdown. Anna Hill Galindez is the managing attorney at the Michigan Immigrant Rights Center. She says while we haven't seen large-scale raids at agricultural sites in Michigan, the constant threat or potential threat of that enforcement has created a chilling effect. The survey found people are also afraid of seeking medical help, shopping, or using social media. Many have been working in the U.S. for more than 10 years. Galindez says the state is seeing a huge growth in the use of the H-2A temporary visa program, and it's grown more than 45 times larger since 2012. The UFW Foundation Research surveyed 2,250 farm workers in 12 states, including Michigan. Washington Congressman Dan Newhouse says current legislation being considered, the Securing Agriculture's Workforce Act, could do much to improve the H-2A program.
27: We're trying to help people that have maybe worked here for years, been law-abiding residents of our communities, but contributing to our economy, giving them a way to stay and continue contributing to our farm economy.
26: Newhouse says the current program is unnecessarily repetitive.
27: if I was a farm worker and I worked at your farm last year, I would have to go through the same process if I wanted to work at your farm again this year. So we're trying to make it a little bit easier for those employees who are returning that have a history that maybe don't have to go through quite as rigorous of a process to speed that part of it up.
26: Newhouse says they're also trying to address expired visas to help speed up the process. That's this hour's Michigan Ag Now Report, and I'm Rusty Halverson.
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5: A house in Portage, standing in the way of a major road project, has been condemned to be demolished, but a reprieve has been proposed by a Mattawan man who says he has an idea to save it. Now, the city bought the home at 9303 Portage Road 5 years ago because they knew that they might need the land for road improvements. Last night, as the final order for demolition came to the city council, Eric Borsos pitched for the very first time his alternative, to buy the house and move it to another lot.
8: I just need time to figure out and how to move the lines and things to get it. If possible, I would be interested in purchasing that building. I already own a lot that would need to be approved to move it to.
5: He admits he's never moved a home before, doesn't have any permits, has a lot to figure out, but he says it would save the city the cost of the demolition. City planner Peter Dame says he isn't sure that a split-level home can be moved, and even if it's possible, he doubts it could be done by next spring when the road construction starts.
9: Because you have to get a site plan approved for the future location, you have to build the foundation, you have to have everything ready to move the house onto.
5: The city council did approve going ahead with the demolition, but they also gave Borsos 2 weeks to see if he can come up with a workable alternative proposal. Mayor Patricia Randall says she's an optimist. We're in a housing crisis, but she wants to be convinced that it's possible.
10: Some real definitive financing, and that you have an understanding of our time commitment and a commitment letter from people that can make this happen.
5: Councilmember Nicole Miller says it's up to Borsos.
11: Maybe a miracle can happen, but at least to give him that 2 weeks to see if we can continue to have somebody be in a house that wasn't in a house and let him discover if it's going to cost more than just building new.
5: If he can convince them that he can move the house within their deadline, they might cancel the demolition and give it to him for free. RW Lapine is expanding in Comstock Township and St. Joseph. The mechanical contractor says 70 jobs will be added in the expansions. Its headquarters in Comstock will be growing by 42,000 square feet as they add piping fabrication and nearly triple their capacity for large piping fabrication. In St. Joseph, they're adding 10,000 square feet of space. The jobs will pay $35 an hour to start. They include plumbers, pipe fitters, pipe welding fabricators, and HVAC service technicians. A Michigan civil rights group suing the federal government and two top defense contractors over U.S. military aid to Israel.
15: The lawsuit filed by the Arab American Civil Rights League based in Dearborn is filed against U.S. Secretary of State Marco Rubio by name, along with defense contractors Boeing, Lockheed Martin, and Caterpillar, on behalf of 17 plaintiffs who are U.S. citizens and or legal permanent residents with property in Lebanon that they say has been targeted by Israel, funded by the U.S. government, and backed by the contractors mentioned. Nasser Baydoun is chairman of the ACRL.
16: When the State Department will not act, when Congress will not act, and when the executive branch continues policies that we believe violate American law, where does the American citizen turn?
15: The filing, if accepted by the court, is seeking not only a cease and desist of U.S. military aid to Israel, but also financial damages. John Hewitt,
28: reporting for the Michigan News Network.
5: A motorcycle driver and the passenger on the bike hospitalized with serious injuries after the bike collided with an Olive Township fire truck last night. Happened around 8:45 p.m. The fire truck was westbound on Tyler Street, tried to turn south on 136th Avenue, turned right in front of the eastbound motorcycle on Tyler. The driver was airlifted to the hospital. Passenger was taken by ambulance. That's the latest from the WKZO Newsroom. I'm Michael Arney. 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
0: Fox News. I'm CJ Pop. An establishment Democrat defeats his far-left Democratic Socialist challenger in the Wisconsin primary for governor.
2: Milwaukee County Executive David Crowley beat Francesca Hong by less than a percentage point. Establishment Democrats are certainly celebrating this win. They were afraid that a Hong victory would essentially hand the GOP the keys to the governor's mansion in November.
0: Fox's Madeline Rivera. Crowley takes on the Republican Tom Tiffany. And the race for U.S. Senator in Minnesota.
3: Progressive Lieutenant Governor Peggy Flanagan defeats Angie Craig in Minnesota's Senate primary. Former NFL sideline reporter Michelle Tafoya, who was backed by President Trump, easily won Minnesota's Republican primary and will take on Flanagan in November.
0: Fox's Chris DeMeo. Interim South Carolina Senator Darlene Graham reaches a runoff against Congressman Ralph Norman for her late brother's Senate seat. 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
4: Patchy fog this morning, otherwise becoming partly cloudy, warm and humid today with about a 30% chance of a shower or thunderstorm, high temperature 84. Tonight, increasing clouds, once again some areas of fog and a low right around 65. As we head into Thursday, mostly cloudy and humid with a chance of a shower or thunderstorm, high temperature right around 79. Dry conditions expected Friday, partly cloudy, a little less humid with a high temperature of 84. I'm Storm Team 8 meteorologist Matt Kirkwood tracking southwest Michigan's weather.
7: We're less than 10 minutes away from sunrise on this Wednesday morning. Current Kalamazoo temperature reading is 64 degrees. A few areas of fog, haze, maybe a little mist here and there. Other than that, precipitation free across the region. And checking on the morning commute, we're just getting the party started out there. We're starting to see a little traffic buildup in the usual spots in and around downtown Kalamazoo. From Stadium Drive and Oakland Drive, West Main into Michigan Avenue, starting to get a little busy. And, of course, it's a slow go and will be for a while. Kalamazoo Avenue from the Michigan Avenue split down to Westridge and Park Street alongside the Event Center project. Already starting to see some slow traffic through there. Other than that, other major arteries heading into downtown Kalamazoo are moving fine, and so are the highways, despite some construction activity here and there. No major problems, no crashes reported so far. And this update on weather and traffic brought to you by the Arts Council of Greater Kalamazoo. 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
7: The opening notes of the popular song Sultans of Swing, the group Dire Straits. 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And you're more than welcome to add to that list. 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And I'm Ken Lanfear. Wednesday, the 12th of August at 6:42 and 64 degrees in Kalamazoo to start our morning. A horrible day of weather across a good part of the Midwest, and some of that's continuing yet this morning, but we were very, very lucky here in the Kalamazoo Portage area. All that, for the most part, stayed south of us. Some very bad storms, tornadoes, northwest Indiana, right along the Michigan-Indiana border, northeast Illinois. And again, they're picking up the pieces in those areas. And we could just see an odd shower or two between now and the weekend. And we'll hear more from storm teammates Matt Kirkwood in just a few minutes here on WKZO. Meantime, looking up in the sky and seeing something that's a little more pleasant. And that, of course, is the Perseid meteor shower, which is back, and we could have a pretty good view here in the U.S.
18: Peak viewing for this summer's Perseid meteor shower will be tonight into Thursday morning, with promising viewing conditions for the Northern Hemisphere. NASA says as many as 50 to 100 meteors per hour may be visible under ideal conditions, while the American Meteor Society says about 30 to 50 meteors per hour could be seen from rural areas. The Perseids are debris from a comet that orbits the sun every 133 years, and is not scheduled to return until 2125. Star watchers on planet Earth have been taking in this meteor shower for more than 2,000 years. This year's event coincides with some other big celestial happenings, a total solar eclipse across Spain, Iceland, and Greenland, and a six-planet parade. Tanya J. Powers, Fox News.
7: Well, first it was lettuce, and then it was jalapenos, and now it's pistachios, and this time it's not danger and perhaps illness from eating them. It's what you're going to be spending to bring them into your kitchen. You could be spending up to 30% more this fall because of weather conditions that have caused massive losses for growers.
19: During a critical time for these pistachios, they actually were experiencing record heat. This needs to be temperatures between about 65 degrees to about 70, but they were actually about 95 degrees at this point. And now three counties are experiencing an $800 million loss for their pistachios, and now they're asking for disaster relief aid. The heat was so intense, it aborted developing pistachios, reducing the harvest to what it is now. But spring wasn't the only season of concern. The trees need about 1,000 hours of sufficient cold, and because the winter was also warmer, this compounded the problem.
7: And also compounding the problem is the U.S. conflict with Iran, which is limiting the supply of pistachios from Turkey and Iran. Well, don't forget your phone as you head out for your travels this morning, whether it's for work or for play, because there's no question if you lose it, you're no doubt going to lose it.
20: The handheld device has all the answers. It communicates with others and can throw you into a wild panic if you can't find it. That's called nomophobia. And you can hit that freak out within 1 minute of active searching. Increased heart rate, sweating, full-on dread. Psychologists say the distress is real and very similar to separation anxiety. YouGov says there's an easy solution. Put a tracker on it. Or maybe look in your hand. I'm Bree Tennis.
7: Good advice there. Just remember to take it with you. And download the app if you haven't already for that mobile device. You can listen to WKZO anywhere you go. Check in with us anytime during the day for the latest news, weather, and more. But for now, that's what's happening in our world for Wednesday, August 12, 2026. Up next, headlines from around the state of Michigan, the storm teammate weather picture, and a check of traffic coming up on Kalamazoo Mornings with Ken Lanfear on 590 and 106.9 FM WKZO, brought to you by Dunshee Body and Frame. 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
10: I'm Beth Fisher. Detroit police are working to get a 13-year-old boy extradited from Ohio in connection to a non-fatal shooting involving his own father Tuesday afternoon. The boy allegedly shot his father in the back twice after a disciplinary dispute and then took off in the family car and took the dog. He was later found in Ohio. Another bout of wildfire smoke is heading for Metro Detroit. The smoke is drifting over from the Pacific Northwest in Canada, where wildfires have been ravaging thousands of acres of land for weeks. The good news is this round of smoke is not expected to be nearly as bad as the smoke that was here last month. Powerball sales hit the gas after nobody matched all six numbers Monday night. The new estimated jackpot is $1 billion for tonight's jackpot. By the numbers, if you win the Powerball and you select the lump sum payment, that's over $433 million. I'm Beth Fisher for the Michigan News Network.
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2: Patchy fog this morning, otherwise becoming partly cloudy, warm and humid today with about a 30% chance of a shower or thunderstorm, high temperature 84. Tonight, increasing clouds, once again some areas of fog and a low right around 65. As we head into Thursday, mostly cloudy and humid with a chance of a shower or thunderstorm, high temperature right around 79. Dry conditions expected Friday, partly cloudy, a little less humid with a high temperature of 84. I'm Stern Tomate Meteorologist Matt Kirkwood, tracking southwest Michigan's weather.
3: In Kalamazoo, the sun is officially up. It is 64 degrees. No precipitation showing up right now. There's a little bit of rain activity if you're traveling I-94 toward the Jackson area, but none here in southwest Michigan showing up on the map, albeit maybe a little fog and mist in some of the outlying areas this morning. Traffic-wise, we're just starting to build the morning commute in downtown Kalamazoo. Just starting to get busy in some of the usual spots. No major issues there. Highways continue to move smoothly across the region. No reported problems, no crashes to report on. Update on weather and traffic brought to you by the Barn Theater. It's celebrating the 80th season. Main stage show ticket information and rehearsal shed reservations are available at barntheaterschool.org. In sports, well, the Tigers took game one of their huge three-game series with the Cleveland Guardians last night, beating them at Comerica Park for the first time since May of last season. 6-4 was the final. Kevin McGonigal, 2-for-4, drove in three of the Tiger runs last night. Game two in the series coming up tonight. Framber Valdez, the Tigers, opposed by 12-game winner Foster Griffin for Cleveland. The White Sox lost last night, so the Tigers are now just 2.5 games behind the American League Central Division leaders. And day six of the USTA Boys National 18 and 16 Tennis Championships. Expected to feature the round of 16 in both the 18 and 16 singles brackets. And doubles quarterfinals are on the schedule for this afternoon at Stowe Tennis Stadium on the campus of Kalamazoo College. Tennis Week in Kalamazoo this week. Those are sports headlines on WKZO.
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1: 6:54 at WKZO. Wednesday morning starts off a little foggy and misty in spots, but we're expecting a partial clearing of skies later. Highs in the mid-80s, and it's 64 right now in Kalamazoo at WKZO. From the business desk, all three major indexes on Wall Street were down on Tuesday amid some bumpy negotiations between the U.S. and Iran.
2: The major averages ending lower in choppy trading as investors monitor the latest developments in the Middle East while awaiting key inflation data, which will be released Wednesday morning. July's Consumer Price Index report will likely help determine the Fed's path for interest rates. Tech was the worst performing sector, with the Magnificent Seven big cap tech stocks mostly lower. Shares of NVIDIA were flat. The AI darling is partnering with Wall Street asset managers in a $500 billion financing venture. The Dow winners, Caterpillar, Home Depot, and JP Morgan Chase. The Dow decliners, Alphabet, Honeywell Technologies, and United Health. The Dow down 184 points. The Nasdaq lower by 160. S&P 500 down 25.
1: And in futures trading at this hour, the Dow Industrials are off 184. S&P futures are off 25, NASDAQ futures down 160. And at the Consumer Price Index, as mentioned a few moments ago, one of the Fed's favorite inflation gauges, that's expected to be released today. The index is due out at 8:30, expecting to show only a slight increase in monthly inflation. The head of Paramount is threatening to leave California over his company's merger fight.
3: The head of Paramount Studios, David Ellison, is prepared to pack up and leave California if the state attorneys general will not agree to settlement talks in the antitrust case filed by 12 states seeking to block the Paramount Warner Brothers Discovery merger, according to Variety. Ellison told Paramount senior execs last week that he's prepared to relocate Paramount and Warner Brothers too if the merger successfully closes. If California Attorney General Rob Bonta does not agree to negotiate a settlement in the case, Ellison said the company will begin the process of exiting California starting October 1st. And the Paramount Skydance board has approved the move. Paramount declined to comment. Michelle Polino, Fox News.
1: California will be raising its minimum wage to $17.40 an hour starting January 1st of next year. That's a 50 cent increase from the current hourly wage. The federal minimum wage is still $7.25. That's been unchanged since 2009. And the Office of Management and Budget has lifted the ban on TikTok on federal government devices. The move follows a Justice Department opinion finding that employees can legally download TikTok under the platform's new U.S. joint venture, which is majority owned by American investors. The Dow lost 184 points yesterday, down in futures trading at this hour. And that's an update from the business desk on WKZO.
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7: Going to court, you might be made to take off your glasses. Old-fashioned eyewear helps you see either far away or up close, but smart glasses, including those made by social media and AI giant Meta, are also equipped with cameras, and that is a no-go in many courtrooms. New York State in July enacted a prohibition of smart glasses in court, saying the devices violate state laws about surreptitiously recording people. The city of Philadelphia did it, too. In a California court where Mark Zuckerberg himself appeared, wearing the glasses, the judge had to make Zuckerberg promise not to record. U.S. federal courts famously prohibit even carrying cell phones into courthouses. At least one federal district court is prohibiting smart glasses, too. And now the idea has made it across the ocean. Courts in both England and Wales have made the same rule that anyone wearing Meta's smart glasses in court would have them confiscated. With Fox on Tech, I'm Eben Brown, Fox News.
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8: Wisconsin Democrats say no to a socialist. I'm Dave Anthony, Fox News. Francesca Hong, who led in the polls, lost in the primary for governor, beaten by a Democrat who had dropped out of the race last month and then got back in, David Crowley, who was endorsed by outgoing Governor Tony Evers.
9: This was not the outcome that many had predicted. Milwaukee County Executive David Crowley beat Francesca Hong by less than a percentage point. Establishment Democrats are certainly celebrating this win. They were afraid that a Hong victory would essentially hand the GOP the key to the governor's mansion in November. Hong had faced scrutiny over previous social media posts. Crowley will now take on Republican Tom Tiffany in November.
8: Fox's Madeline Rivera. A progressive did win in Minnesota. Lieutenant Governor Peggy Flanagan nominated for Senate after beating Congresswoman Angie Craig by 20 points.
10: Trump cut 15 million people off of their health care, and Michelle Tafoya said, yes, sir.
8: Tafoya, a former TV sportscaster, won the Republican Senate primary. Senator Amy Klobuchar won the Democratic primary for Minnesota governor and will take on Lisa DeMuth, who defeated Trump-backed Republican Mike Lindell. The senator the president supported in South Carolina took a step toward being on the November ballot. Darlene Graham, who's running to replace her late brother Lindsey as the GOP Senate nominee.
11: I know he's looking down right now, smiling though, so that gives me peace, but it's difficult.
8: Appointed to finish his term, Senator Graham finished first in the primary, but did not get 50%, so she'll face Congressman Ralph Norman in the GOP runoff in 2 weeks. In Connecticut, a Democratic congressman lost. John Larson, the 10th House lawmaker, primaried out this year. Luke Bronin beat Larson by 22 points. In the Iran standoff, President Trump keeps insisting U.S. controls the Strait of Hormuz shipping. He also reacted reports he made a stealthy exit switching planes at the NATO summit in Turkey last year.
12: They wanted me to do it, so I do it. I do what they say.
8: It was actually last month he left Turkey. America's listening to Fox News.
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8: That Trump exit from the NATO summit, secretly switching planes last month, that was because of a threat from Iran. Now, there's been another setback for the president in his push to regulate elections by restricting voting by mail.
16: A federal judge in Boston has put a temporary hold on an executive order President Trump says would restrict mail-in ballots by ordering the U.S. Postal Service to compile lists of eligible voters and deliver ballots only to those addresses. In her ruling, Judge Indira Telwani says the Postal Service may not enforce the order with respect to the midterm elections in November, writing the injunction is needed to prevent changing election rules so close to Election Day. Other executive orders aimed at tightening election rules have also been blocked by federal courts. President Trump is urging Congress to pass legislation that would require proof of citizenship and ID for voters. At the White House, Jared Halpern, Fox News.
8: A Little League team from Texas won a baseball game that played out in court, not on the field.
17: A Texas judge has reversed his decision on granting a temporary restraining order to the Tulsa National Little League team after they were disqualified from a regional tournament. Little League Baseball removed the team from the Southwest Regional Tournament on Monday for having an ineligible player on the team. But later that night, parents of the team filed and were granted a temporary restraining order, allowing the team to play for the regional championship against West Texas on Tuesday night. But after Little League Baseball filed an emergency motion Tuesday to dissolve the order, the judge obliged, meaning Tulsa is out and West Texas advances. Court documents say the ineligible player had a wrong birth year entered on behalf of a sibling. Tony Genualdo, Fox News.
8: In Major League Baseball, the Rays beat the A's 12-4, extending Tampa Bay's win streak to 8 games. We'll get an inflation update next hour, expected to show only a slight increase in consumer prices last month from June. And ahead of that on Wall Street, stock futures are rising. I'm Dave Anthony. This is Fox News.
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19: The state of Michigan's appeal for tornado disaster aid from the storms that produced 4 twisters March 6 has been denied by FEMA. The U.S. Small Business Administration, however, says the denial does not mean people impacted by the tornadoes in Branch, Cass, and St. Joseph counties don't have options for help. The SBA has low-interest loans available for homeowners, renters, businesses, and nonprofits who suffered damage from the storms. People have until August 28 to apply for one of those loans. Homeless encampment on the north side of Kalamazoo along Edwards Street will be removed starting tomorrow. Tents along the street have been tagged by the city with a notice that the area will be cleared. They need to move to somewhere else. Northside residents brought the issue to the city commission Monday night, saying their safety and sanitary concerns. Kalamazoo Public Safety has been called to the 500 block of North Edwards for 330 calls so far in 2026. A controversial petition initiative being pressed by a mysterious organization in Kalamazoo is also going to appear on the ballot in Portage in November. It proposes to alter the city charter to create a health advisory committee. They're among a number of communities, including Battle Creek, Lansing, Benton Harbor, East Lansing, and others, where the group called Community Action Michigan has tried to use the petitions to get on the ballot, only vaguely outlining their goals. Portage City Council member Nicole Miller says medical accessibility is an issue, but she can't support the approach.
20: At the city level, it's really not our realm. You know, and they went about creating this new verbiage for our Portage City Charter with no input from the people in Portage.
19: She says it's difficult to get information about the organization backing the initiative.
20: But it is something that personally I can't get behind and support as much as I do support healthcare. I don't think it's the right spot for it. There are places where it would work a lot more effectively.
19: Kalamazoo City Commissioners also strongly denounced the effort at their meeting this week, saying its funding is coming from dark money. And while the cause of promoting healthcare access sounds attractive, they're going about it wrong. Muskegon Heights Fire Chief and former interim city manager Shondrick Robertson is charged with 2 counts of state tax evasion and 1 count of possession with intent to deliver a controlled substance. Robertson was arraigned yesterday after turning himself in. He's losing his job with the city nearly 3 weeks after state and federal investigators raided Muskegon Heights City Hall. Mayor Bonnie McLaughlin said in a statement that she and the city council, quote, believe it is in the best interest of the city of Muskegon Heights to separate from Mr. Roberson at this time, unquote. The city's attorney says formal action still needs to be taken by the city council to remove him as a city employee. Ann Arbor voters will decide in November if they want to replace DTE Energy with a city-run electric utility. Ann Arbor 4 Public Power President Sean Higgins says a vote will allow the city to create a board to study if they should form the utility and conduct a new feasibility study after the first study showed it would cost anywhere from $300 million to $1 billion to acquire DTE's local assets.
0: This study would essentially assess what would the price be of these assets, what would the city need to pay to DTE to acquire these assets, and therefore what's the size of the bond the city would need to take out.
19: Now, Higgins says the first feasibility study showed way too broad of a range of costs. City Councilmember Erica Briggs is opposed to the move.
21: I think it's reckless and ill-conceived, confusing, and a little bit deceptive.
19: That's the latest from the WKZO Newsroom. I'm Michael Arning. 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
22: Patchy fog this morning, otherwise becoming partly cloudy, warm and humid today with about a 30% chance of a shower or thunderstorm, high temperature 84. Tonight, increasing clouds, once again some areas of fog and a low right around 65. As we head into Thursday, mostly cloudy and humid with a chance of a shower or thunderstorm, high temperature right around 79. Dry conditions expected Friday, partly cloudy, a little less humid with a high temperature of 84. I'm Storm Team 8 meteorologist Matt Kirkwood tracking southwest Michigan's weather.
1: And in Kalamazoo this morning, we are at 64 degrees. And on the roadways right now, things are starting to pick up about that time of the morning. Things to start to get busy in some of the usual spots around our area. And such is the case in and around downtown Kalamazoo. Trying to make your way through the construction area, Kalamazoo Avenue. Alternative routes might be suggested. West Main traffic into downtown Kalamazoo is busy as usual, but no major problems there. And starting to see some slow traffic coming from the south side down Westnich Hill on Park Street. Got some road work going on there to be aware of. And the highways right now are moving fine with no particular problems, no crashes or delays on the books right now. So an early look at WKZO weather and traffic.
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1: In the middle of our week, Wednesday morning, August 12, 2026. 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Temperatures in the mid-60s to start our morning. A little bit humid out there. We have a little mist, a little fog here and there this morning. And later, we'll see some clearing, but we do have a slight possibility of a shower. We got about a tenth of an inch of rain officially in Kalamazoo from the showers yesterday afternoon, but we were very, very lucky on the weather situation yesterday in the Midwest. Some very nasty storms not too far away to the south of us along the Michigan-Indiana border into northwest Indiana and northeastern Illinois. And some of them are still going strong in southeast Indiana this morning. Storm teammates Matt Kirkwood with us this morning updates the forecast. In a few moments, we'll check on traffic again shortly on WKZO and our Wednesday morning visit with the sheriff. Now, Kalamazoo County Sheriff Richard Fuller joins us in the studio. And how are you doing this morning?
23: Well, I'm spectacular, Ken.
1: Well, good to hear that. Thanks for joining us this morning. We've spoken often in our segments about cooperation between law enforcement agencies when various things happen in our communities, and that showed up again when you got some help for a PI accident in the Schoolcraft area.
23: Yeah, this last week down in Schoolcraft on U Avenue, there was the call came in as a 911 unknown, because they were pinging a phone about 40 feet off the roadway, and all they had was groans. So knowing that this could be a serious accident, the dispatch was unable to find anybody other than the Schoolcraft Police Department to go check it out. It was outside their area, but we really appreciated the help. When they got there, they found a man behind the wheel of a car that had struck a tree at a high rate of speed, and he was about 25 feet off the roadway, and he was hard to find. But thankfully, Schoolcraft Police Department found him, was able to direct the South County Fire Department to get there and take care of this person, get him rescued, and take him to the hospital. So again, cooperative measures really help all of our community.
1: All right, always great to hear those stories. Well, the Kalamazoo County Fair wrapped up last week, and it included, of course, a lot of 4-H activity and auctions. I know you're a big fan of that 4-H auction every year.
23: I am, and my family really is, because they appreciate the chickens we bring home for that.
1: There you go.
23: The kids every year are at the auction with their animals. They raise them throughout the year. with the idea of showing them here at the 4-H and then possibly selling them at the auction. It's great because the kids can use the money for anything, like, you know, saving for school or the next project that they're working on. So again, the 4-H auction this last year was a huge success, and we look forward to, enjoying those chickens.
1: I'm sure you will. Kalamazoo County Sheriff Richard Fuller visiting with us in the studio this morning at WKZO. And coming up tonight, an opportunity to say bon voyage to the outgoing Kalamazoo County Administrator, Dr. Kevin Kaplan's moving on to other things.
23: He is. He's moving out of our area down south into Virginia. And we wish him the best luck in the world, and let him know how much we appreciate his 3.5 years here at the Kalamazoo County. The administrator is going to take on the same position down there, and it's a lot bigger county with a lot more people in it, so there's a lot of responsibilities. But today, we all have an opportunity to come out and enjoy some food, as well as cake, and go to the Don Cooney Center on Bank Street, starting at 4 o'clock. It's from 4 to 6 o'clock, and you can come on out and just say thank you. Thank you very much for being here in our community, and wish him luck.
1: All right, we do wish him well indeed in his new endeavors. And on a more somber note, I guess this is a week to remember Ryan Proxmire.
23: You know, it's interesting. 5 years ago this weekend, Ryan was lost to the world, a hero in all of our minds. And his family have, you know, gone on with the suffering, of course. And I want people to recognize that law enforcement, fire, EMS, and personnel that are out there all the time putting their lives on the line for you must be remembered all the time, not just in the times that we start talking about their memorial of a loss or during special holidays or anything like that. You got to remember that these people are ones that are foregoing birthdays, they're foregoing Christmas, they're foregoing all kinds of different special holidays with the families to serve their public. And so, again, we have many heroes in our community, and I will always lift Ryan J. Proxmire up as a hero in my mind.
1: All right, well said. Kalamazoo County Sheriff Richard Fuller visiting with us in the studio this morning. He joins us each Wednesday at this time here at WKZO, and thank you so much for dropping by.
23: Thanks for having me.
1: Next, a look at a Storm Team Aid weather picture. Things expected to settle down a little bit in the weather department as we approach the weekend. We'll hear from meteorologist Matt Kirkwood shortly and check on early traffic again on Kalamazoo Mornings with Ken Landfear on 590 and 106.9 FM WKZO. 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
22: Patchy fog this morning, otherwise becoming partly cloudy, warm and humid today with about a 30% chance of a shower or thunderstorm, high temperature 84. Tonight, increasing clouds, once again some areas of fog and a low right around 65. As we head into Thursday, mostly cloudy and humid with a chance of a shower or thunderstorm, high temperature right around 79. Dry conditions expected Friday, partly cloudy, a little less humid with a high temperature of 84. I'm Storm Team 8 meteorologist Matt Kirkwood, tracking southwest Michigan's weather.
1: It's a foggy, misty start to our Wednesday morning, and in Kalamazoo right now, 64 degrees at WKZO. So make sure you've got your lights on as the fog shrouds things around our area. And we make our way to our destinations maybe a little bit slower than usual with some of the conditions that exist out there. And, of course, as traffic picks up and the construction activity continues, things start to slow down a bit in and around downtown Kalamazoo. But right now, things are moving pretty well despite all of that, and we have no major problems to report on. Same for our highways across the region. As far as other areas go, in northwest Allegan County, westbound I-196 is closed between M-40 and U.S. 31 as a sinkhole has developed due to the heavy rains of late in that area. And the road repairs got underway last night and are expected to last until about 5 o'clock next Tuesday. Traffic is detouring using M-40 and U.S. 31, but westbound 196 scheduled to close till next Tuesday between M-40 and U.S. 31 for that road repair. And for now, that's an update on WKZL weather and traffic. And in sports, the Detroit Tigers topping the Cleveland Guardians 6-4 to open that critical three-game series at Comerica Park last night. Kevin McGonigal leading the offense, 2-for-4 with 3 runs batted in. Starting pitcher Drew Anderson gave up 1 run in 4 innings of work. The bullpen a little shaky the rest of the way, but Kenley Jansen, after loading the bases in the ninth, finally nailed down the win, and the Tigers beat Cleveland for the first time since Game 3 of last year's American League Wild Card Series and the first win over Cleveland at Comerica Park since Tarek Skubal's two-hit shutout May 25th of last season. And with the White Sox loss last night, the Tigers are now just 2.5 games back in the AL Central, a half game back in the Wild Card. Game 2 in the series is tonight. Framber Valdez of the Tigers opposed by 12-game winner Foster Griffin for Cleveland. Day 6 of the USTA National Boys 18 and 16 Tennis Championships will feature the round of 16 and boys 16 singles starting at 9, the round of 16 and boys 18 singles at 10:30, with top 18 seed Jack Kennedy scheduled at 1 o'clock on the Stowe Stadium courts. Doubles quarterfinals are on the schedule for this afternoon. The Detroit Lions kick off their preseason tomorrow night, visiting the Cincinnati Bengals. Airtime for that game on WKZO will be 6 p.m. And in a letter sent to parents in the Gull Lake School District last night, it was announced that Gull Lake's varsity football season has been canceled due to low numbers and safety concerns, according to the letter sent to parents. The decision was made by the players themselves. It is not considered to be related to that preseason hazing incident that's been in the news and is still under investigation. And those are the top stories in the world of sports for this day, Wednesday, August 12, 2026. It is 7:22 at WKZO.
18: 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Here's Chris Conley.
2: The Montreal Expos never won the World Series, and they lost their best chance on this day, August 12th.
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2: On this day, we're heard on WTAQ Green Bay and on Kello Radio in Sioux Falls, South Dakota. The 1994 Expos appeared to be the best team in baseball. They had two big sluggers, Moises Alou with a .339 batting average and Larry Walker hitting .322 with 19 home runs. Will Cordero led the major leagues in stolen bases. Pitchers Ken Hill led the league in wins. Pedro Martinez led the league in strikeouts. A day before today, the Expos lost to the Pirates 4-0, ending a six-game winning streak. They still have the best record in baseball with a little more than a month and a half left in the season. And then the season stopped. There would be no World Series in 1994, no chance for the Expos to play for a championship. The baseball strike would last 232 days. It began on this day, August 12th. And on this day, remember, there is always a business side to sports. I'm Chris Conley.
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12: New research says if you've been doom scrolling while you work, it could affect your productivity. Dr. Ian Hughes at Texas A&M.
13: Doom scrolling, or the act of obsessively scrolling through social media, is something that is growing more and more common among really all age groups, but particularly folks between the ages of 18 and 35 across the world. And what we find is that workers who doom scroll on the clock are less engaged. Their mind is preoccupied. Images and messages that they encountered during their doom scrolling sessions.
12: Dr. Hughes suggests finding one spot.
13: If you're going to doom scroll, try and contain that behavior to one physical location in your life. And doing it at work, maybe you do it in a comfy chair in your living room, and that's the spot where you allow yourself to doom scroll.
12: Google co-founder Sergey Brin has spent $100 million in order to avoid paying $13 billion in taxes. His latest round of donations to the group Build a Better California is part of an effort to convince voters to oppose a ballot measure in November. Proposition 40 would place a one-time 5% tax on billionaires in order to fund health care programs. Massive car insurance price cuts are rolling across Florida right now.
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12: In corporate news, investors are keeping a close eye on earnings from several major companies, including Cardinal Health and Supermicro Computers. Supermicro's results are especially important because the company is considered a key player in the rapidly growing artificial intelligence and data center market. I'm Monica Nelson with your consumer and business news.
1: And stocks on Wall Street closed lower yesterday. Oil prices were on the rise all over the unsettled situation in the Middle East. The Dow lost 184 points yesterday, up 57 at this hour in futures trading ahead of today's session. S&P and NASDAQ futures down yesterday are both in plus territory now in futures trading. And the price of oil is steady right now in the U.S. at West Texas Intermediate, $83.56 this morning. And that's an update from the business desk on WKZO and brought to you by Kalamazoo Public Schools. If you and your child are ready to become a part of KPS, visit KalamazooPublicSchools.com or call 337-0100. 64 degrees with fog and haze and mist around the area to start our morning. Later, some clearing, temperatures in the mid-80s. The complete forecast update for meteorologist Matt Kirkwood and a check of traffic coming up on 590 and 106.9 FM WKZO. It's 727.
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19: In the newsroom, I'm Michael Arning. Coming up, Kalamazoo Vice Mayor Drew Duncan talking about a homeless encampment on Edward Street in Kalamazoo during the city commission meeting and a 16-year-old girl recovering after she was stabbed Monday night.
1: 7:30 at WKZO and a foggy 65 degrees to start your Wednesday morning. Hopefully some clearing tonight in time for some live music events in the great outdoors around our area. We'll get the forecast details from Storm teammates Matt Kirkwood. And in about 15 minutes, we'll get a rundown of those events coming up tonight and through the rest of this week and weekend in Kalamazoo's arts community. 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
17: Michigan Ag Now. This is your morning report, and I'm Rusty Halverson. According to USDA's weekly crop progress report released earlier this week, corn condition ratings were unchanged for the second consecutive week, while soybean ratings declined slightly. Hot and dry weather is pushing the crop ahead of development compared to the five-year average in many areas. USDA meteorologist Brad Rippey says corn in the dough stage was estimated at 61%.
20: We are seeing progress significantly ahead of average in Minnesota, 66%, reaching the dough stage, five-year average 45%, and we're seeing similar numbers in North Dakota, already 40% to the dough stage, five-year average is just 24%.
17: Soybean setting pods were estimated at 74%, 5 points ahead of both last year and the five-year average of 69%.
20: Like with corn, we are seeing that pretty rapid progress in parts of the upper Midwest. Minnesota, for example, 84% setting pods. On August 9th, five-year average is just 71%.
17: USDA estimated that 62% of soybeans that had emerged were in good, excellent condition, 1 percentage point below the previous week.
20: And that puts this year's crop coming in a good bit lower than last year at this time when we were sitting at 68% good to excellent and 7% very poor to poor. We don't see the widespread degradation in conditions that we have seen for corn. But with that said, that we are seeing some deterioration in the Western Corn Belt. And I'll point out the Dakotas, where North Dakota now 27% of the soybeans rated very poor to poor. South Dakota, 20%. Other than that, we're just at 10 to 11% very poor to poor in a handful of states, mostly in the Midwest. And that list does include Illinois, Michigan, Nebraska, and Wisconsin.
17: Meanwhile, the nation's winter wheat harvest moved ahead 5 points last week to reach 91% complete nationwide. That's this hour's Michigan Ag Now Report, and I'm Rusty Halverson.
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19: Kalamazoo Vice Mayor Drew Duncan says the city is working to do something about an illegal encampment of the homeless who are squatting on property along Edwards Street. Several residents in that part of the Northside neighborhood complained to the city commission this week that they're a nuisance and disrupting the peace and businesses in the area.
3: It's horrible. It's filthy. It's unsanitized.
5: We don't want that. We don't want that.
18: You have to want help to be helped.
19: Commissioner Alonzo Wilson also had questions about it.
21: Because it's going to take a complex solution to solve this very complex issue. It's going to take more than enforcement. People also need a place to go.
19: Vice Mayor Duncan wasn't specific, but he said actions are being taken and talks are underway to find a solution.
22: So there are steps being taken. This commission takes it very seriously, and we know that we can't just sweep people to the side and that makes the problem go away.
19: Commissioner Chris Pradel told the commission that he recently learned that both Ann Arbor and Jackson have recently taken actions to restrict sheltering, and they both enacted new ordinances to crack down on the homeless encampments. And someone needs to call them to make sure they're providing alternatives and their homeless aren't just relocating to Kalamazoo. A 13-year-old Detroit boy is in police custody in Ohio after he allegedly shot his dad in the back and fled the city in the family's SUV along with their dog. Detroit Police Commanding Officer Dietrich Lever explains exactly what happened.
23: I believe there was an instance of discipline, and he took offense. He, being the suspect, took offense. When his father came home, he shot him two times. Shot at him two times, struck him in the back.
19: The shooting happened around 5 p.m. yesterday at their home in the 18,000 block of Breton Drive. Police were called to the scene. Jerry King lives nearby, and he says shootings in the area are extremely rare.
24: As long as I've been living here since 97, this is the first time I ever heard anybody get shot on this block.
19: The 13-year-old was arrested with one other person and the family dog in Ohio. No names have been released. His father did survive. The Kalamazoo County Sheriff's deputies say a 16-year-old girl is recovering at a hospital after she was stabbed Monday night. The stabbing happened at Canterbury Apartments in Oshkosh Township around 9:20 p.m. Her injuries are not life-threatening, but her condition has not been released. Deputies have also not indicated if anybody has been arrested. Well, music lovers are spinning their favorite records today.
25: It's just one of the ways to celebrate National Vinyl Record Day and a reminder to experience the music you're listening to. Music journalist Gary Graff said a new generation is learning this through vinyl.
28: The journey of a whole album is a really special thing that I think we have lost. Are we regaining it? It's hard to say. You know, the sales are up a smidge right now, and listening, you know, if you track the listening, that's up a smidge, too. I think we still have a ways to go.
25: Gary said immersing yourself in a room of sound and noticing the nuances of the song is a very romantic notion and a way to celebrate National Vinyl Record Day. Ryan Recker for the Michigan News Network.
19: The Detroit Lions appear to be getting healthier. Head coach Dan Campbell said yesterday that safeties Kirby Joseph and Brian Branch are both doing well in their rehabilitation. Detroit will kick off the preseason when Lions visit the Cincinnati Bengals tomorrow night. That's the latest from the WKZO Newsroom. I'm Michael Arning. More news is at WKZO.com.
2: Areas of fog early this morning will give way to mostly cloudy conditions for the first half of the day with a chance of showers and thunderstorms. And eventually we'll see some clearing. High temperature right around 84 with humidity. Tonight, increasing clouds and patchy fog, low right around 65. And mostly cloudy Thursday, still humid with a chance of showers and thunderstorms. High temperature right around 80. Dry conditions Friday, partial sunshine and a high temperature of 84. I'm Storm Team Meteorologist Matt Kirkwood, tracking southwest Michigan's weather.
4: It's a foggy morning, a little bit misty in spots as well. Otherwise, no precipitation showing up on the area map. And it's 65 degrees currently in Kalamazoo at WKZO. Our highways are moving fine without any major problems through the area. 94, 131, of course, construction activity at the junction of those two highways in Portage and east of Battle Creek on eastbound 94 toward I-69. Checking on downtown Kalamazoo, traffic busy in the usual spots. Slow go, of course, through the construction zone at Kalamazoo Avenue from the Michigan Avenue split all the way down to Westridge, and starting to see those backups on Park Street coming through the Michigan Avenue intersection and on toward Kalamazoo Avenue right alongside the arena construction. And, of course, we've got lane restrictions and a lot of traffic trying to sneak through there. Gets very busy and backed up this time of morning, so careful through that area. We've got some slowdowns on Howard Street near the campus area. And along the I-94 business loop between Sprinkle Road and Lake Street. So watch for that. But all in all, we're moving pretty well across the region and no particular issues as far as crashes or delays to report on. And this update on WKZO weather and traffic brought to you by DeYoung Landscape. 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
4: Swinging our way into a Wednesday morning, halfway through this week, 12 days now into August. Sultans of Swing, great song by the group Dire Straits. Maybe you have that on vinyl, celebrating National Vinyl Records Day today. The leader of the band is on our birthday list. That's coming up in just a moment here with Ken Lanphier on 590 and 106.9 FM WKZO 741. with the foggy conditions outside 65 degrees right now and hopefully clearing as promised in the Storm Team 8 forecast. From meteorologist Matt Kirkwood, and time for some lively music outdoors on Wednesday night in our area. We'll find out about those events tonight and the rest of the events coming up this week in Kalamazoo's arts community. Our weekly arts report coming up in just a few minutes here on WKZO. Well, speaking of birthdays, want to wish Stacy Taplin Smith a happy birthday today to Stacy. And anniversary greetings to the Rumblers today. Tim and Lori celebrating 3 years. Congratulations. Mark Knopfler, the leader of the Dire Straits band, Sultans of Swing, and a number of other hits, is celebrating a birthday today. He is 77 today. And also from the music world, Sir Mix-a-Lot's birthday today. Baby Got Back. You remember that? It was a number one song on the Billboard charts back in the day. 63 today. It's George Hamilton's birthday today. Yeah, George is still around. He has appeared in several films. Love at First Bite, probably his most notable movie. He was in The Godfather Part 3. For those of you who didn't know, there was a Godfather Part 3. He is 87 today. Actress Rebecca Gayhart, the Noxzema girl, for her ad work in the past for that skincare product, but she has a movie and TV credit as well, or two, including Beverly Hills 90210, 55 today, and Academy Award-winning actor Casey Affleck's birthday today. He won a Best Actor Oscar for his role in Manchester by the Sea, and he was in other movies like Ocean's 11, and Ocean's 12, and Ocean's 13. And, of course, he's the brother of actor Ben Affleck. He is 51 today. So best wishes to everybody celebrating today, whether it's a birthday or anniversary or whatever else you're celebrating. And let us know who needs to be on this list. Same time, same station tomorrow. 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Here at Kalamazoo Mornings with Ken Lanfear on 590 and 106.9 FM, WKZO 744.
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12: I'm Beth Fisher. The Michigan Public Service Commission is recommending changes it says could help lower energy costs for families. The recommendations include moving from annual utility rate cases to multi-year reviews, requiring utilities to make better use of existing power grid infrastructure, and increasing competitive bidding to drive down costs. The commission also wants data centers to pay the full costs they impose on the electric system, including transmission upgrades. The recommendations come after Governor Whitmer asked the MPSC to identify ways to improve energy affordability and grid reliability. Detroit police are working to get a 13-year-old boy extradited from Ohio in connection to a non-fatal shooting involving his own father Tuesday. The boy allegedly shot his father in the back twice after a disciplinary dispute and then took off in the family car with the family dog. Tonight's Powerball jackpot is $1 billion. I'm Beth Fisher for the Michigan News Network.
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2: Areas of fog early this morning will give way to mostly cloudy conditions for the first half of the day with a chance of showers and thunderstorms. And eventually we'll see some clearing. High temperature right around 84 with humidity. Tonight, increasing clouds and patchy fog, low right around 65. And mostly cloudy Thursday, still humid with a chance of showers and thunderstorms. High temperature right around 80. Dry conditions Friday, partial sunshine and a high temperature of 84. I'm Storm 2 Maine meteorologist Matt Kirkwood, tracking southwest Michigan's weather.
4: 65. In the fog right now in Kalamazoo at WKZO, checking on traffic downtown Kalamazoo. Busy in the usual spots, a little busier over the last few minutes in the stretch of Michigan Avenue from the Radisson out toward the connection with Kalamazoo Avenue, heading west to east through the downtown area, and a few slowdowns coming in from the south side on Westridge Hill. So watch for lane restrictions there, a little

0: You can see the performers on stage, but a lot of things are happening, of course, tonight. Tell us what's going on this week.
1: Yeah, I know. So here's what's happening in arts around Greater Kalamazoo this week. So Wednesday has plenty of options. So at 5 p.m., you can head to the Gilmore Car Museum for the Wednesday night cruising. They're featuring live music from the Vineyard Chicks, plus classic cars, great food, and family fun. At 5:30, Beats on Bates welcomes Candace, DC, and friends with DJ Boogie for a free evening of live music downtown. With the weather, the rain location is the experience downtown, so I recommend checking their pages before heading out. Also at 5:30, Berg Days of Summer wraps up its season in downtown Vicksburg with Cutting Loose and Hurricane, plus food trucks, shopping, and family activities. And then at 7 p.m., the Black Arts and Cultural Center hosts a poetry reading and artist talk inspired by Randy Walker's Survival of the Species exhibit, followed by a Q&A with the artist. So then Thursday brings a lot more. So at 6 p.m., the Kalamazoo Institute of Arts presents Artful Evening, featuring artists Julio Caesar discussing music, migration, and identity, and that's followed by a DJ dance party. At 6:30, Miller Live at the Fountain features Kalamazoo race singer and songwriter Megan Dooley. She's blending soul, folk, jazz, and Americana music. Then at 7:45, Dormouse Theater screens the cult classic Miami Connection as part of the Monoform Cinema. Then on Friday, head to the Crawl Space Comedy Theater at 7:30 for Always Hallways Improv Comedy, where the audience suggestions inspires the night stories. At 8:30, you can enjoy live jazz music from the Birdseed Salesman at Dr. T.K. Lawless Park before an evening of stargazing. And then at 9:30, Crawl Space Comedy Theater is hosting the late show, Wheel of Destiny, where the spin of a wheel determines the twist of the improvised story. And then Saturday has something for everyone. At 11 a.m., the Kalamazoo Institute of Arts offers mindful making in the library. They'll have free supplies for meditative art making and a collaborative community canvas. At 2 p.m., the Horse Time Center for Equine Collaboration presents Horses, Harmony, and Hues. It's combining a guided horse theme painting session with time spent around live horses. Then at 7 p.m., the Ostromo Grange Hall hosts Nebula Nights, featuring touring belly dancers and live drummers. The advance tickets are required for this event, though. And at 7:30, Crawlspace Comedy Theater is presenting the Crawlspace Addiction Improv Comedy for another evening of unscripted laughs. You can find details on these events and many more art events at kalamazooarts.org. And that is your Arts Minute for this week.
0: All right, a lot going on as always. We appreciate it. Amari Parham from the Arts Council of Greater Kalamazoo with us with this week's rundown. Thank you so much.
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1: 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Wednesday morning is a foggy morning across our region. The fog lifting later. Partial clearing of our skies, 65 degrees currently at WKZO. 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If you're a student or if you know a student who is homeless, help is available. 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From the business desk, stocks closed lower yesterday. Oil prices were on the rise yesterday. All of this over the uncertainty over the status of the conflict between the U.S. and Iran in the Strait of Hormuz. The Dow lost 184 points yesterday, 53,791 at the close. S&P fell 24. The Nasdaq dropped 159. A bit of a recovery in futures trading at this hour. Dow futures are up 102. S&P futures up 21. Nasdaq futures up almost 200 points. West Texas Intermediate futures and international benchmark Brent crude were both up over 1% in trading yesterday. But at this hour, the West Texas Intermediate is virtually unchanged at 83.40 on the U.S. market. Also in business news, looking forward to today in an important inflation report that could give the Federal Reserve a little breathing room in its battle against inflation. In a little over half an hour from now, the Consumer Price Index is due out from the Bureau of Labor Statistics, and it's expected to show just a modest increase for the month of July, 0.1% on the all items headline number and 0.2% for the all-important core reading, which excludes volatile food and energy prices, according to Dow Jones Consensus. On an annual basis, they're expected to show 3.4% and 2.5% respectively, both down 0.1 percentage points from June. And while all that will still keep annual inflation rates well above the Fed's 2% goal, two straight muted monthly readings could help buy Federal Open Market Committee policymakers a little more time before they make a move on interest rates. YouTube is making it harder for creators to earn money on its site.
2: In order to get ad revenue, creators now need to have 8,000 qualified watch hours over the past year or 20 million qualified shorts views over the last 3 months. That's double the previous requirement. I'm Tammy Trujillo.
1: And coming up this week in the consumer price reports, the producer price index numbers are coming out tomorrow, as well as the weekly look at first-time jobless claims. Traders watching for reports from Cerebras and Cisco. On the earnings front, those are due later on this afternoon. Dow futures are up 107, S&P futures up 20, NASDAQ futures up 196 in the pre-market trading after a down day on Wall Street yesterday. And that's the latest from the business desk on WKZO.
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4: 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But here's the reality when it comes to total passengers. Atlanta wins. In 2025, more than 106 million people passed through Atlanta, making it not just the busiest airport in the country, but the busiest airport on the planet. Chicago O'Hare comes in second at nearly 85 million passengers. But here's where it gets really interesting. 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I'm Peter Greenberg, and this is today's Worldwide Travel Minute.
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1: It's 8 o'clock.
8: He dropped out of the race last month, then came back in it to win it. I'm Dave Anthony, Fox News. David Crowley pulls off the upset in Wisconsin. Despite trailing in the polls by double digits after getting back in the race for governor, he defeated Democratic Socialist Francesca Hong.
9: Establishment Democrats are likely breathing a sigh of relief this morning. This was the outcome they had hoped for, but perhaps not what many of them had expected. David Crowley beat Francesca Hong by less than a percentage point, not the margin that polls had indicated. But Hong had baggage from previous social media posts and lacked the endorsements of prominent progressives like Senator Bernie Sanders and AOC. Crowley's campaign is now out with a new statement this morning saying his next goal is to try and build a broad coalition.
8: Fox's Madeline Rivera. Crowley faces Republican Tom Tiffany in November. Democrats in Minnesota went progressive, picking Lieutenant Governor Peggy Flanagan as their nominee for Senate, defeating Congresswoman Angie Craig by 20 points. Flanagan's Republican challenger in that Senate race, former TV sportscaster Michelle Tafoya. In South Carolina, Republican Senator Darlene Graham, appointed to replace her late brother Lindsey, advanced to a runoff as she runs to stay in the Senate.
10: I want to thank President Trump, his steadfast support, and his complete and total endorsement.
8: Graham will face Congressman Ralph Norman in the runoff in 2 weeks. The winner replaces late Senator Lindsey Graham as the GOP nominee, taking on Democrat Annie Andrews in November. In Connecticut, Democratic Congressman John Larson became the 10th House lawmaker to lose a primary this year, beaten by Luke Bronin. We're learning more about President Trump's stealthy exit from the NATO summit last month, secretly switching planes because of an Iranian threat, he told reporters last night.
11: Well, it's only up to Secret Service. I just follow what they'd like to do.
12: And according to various reports overnight, the threat to Air Force One was from a shoulder fire missile that he found out about from Israel.
8: Fox's Peter Ducey at the White House. 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
8: Well, back to President Trump. He also keeps insisting that the U.S. controls Strait of Hormuz shipping, not Iran, as talks remain at a standstill.
11: We right now, we're in a very good position. We have a country that has been the bully of the Middle East for 50 years, and they're no longer the bully of the Middle East.
8: But Iran-backed rebels keep causing trouble in a nearby waterway, also key for shipping.
16: Houthi forces based in Yemen fired missiles at a vessel in the Bab el-Mandeb Strait. That's the narrow opening between Africa and the Arabian Peninsula. Yemen's Coast Guard says the dead included four crew members and two members of government allied forces. Houthis have recently escalated attacks on Yemeni government forces and Saudi oil facilities. Meanwhile, the U.S. says a military military helicopter fired on a ship in the Gulf of Oman that tried to evade the blockade on Iranian ports. Central Command reports the Panama-flagged vessel ignored warnings to stop. Jonathan Savage, Fox News.
8: Now to controversy over a much smaller body of water. The Washington, D.C. reflecting pool, which President Trump had upgraded with a new blue sealant that didn't last very long.
17: White House officials have reached out to the Justice Department asking about a misdemeanor charge for David Hearn. Hearn, a former Olympic canoe racer, was previously charged with a felony accused of ripping the sealant of the newly renovated reflecting pool. But U.S. Attorney for D.C. Janine Pirro dropped the case, writing in a court filing, evidence suggests the damage was done by a rushed job by contractors and not vandalism. President Trump has fumed over Pirro's decision, saying the prosecutor is wrong and folded like an umbrella. The Wall Street Journal first reported the consideration of a misdemeanor charge. An official tells Fox no decision has been made. At the White House, Jared Halpern, Fox News.
8: We'll get an inflation update later this hour on consumer prices for July. Stock futures are rising before the report. I'm Dave Anthony, and this is Fox News.
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18: A house in Portage standing in the way of a major road project has been condemned to be demolished, but a reprieve has been proposed by a Mattawan man who says he has an idea to save it. Now, the city bought the home at 9303 Portage Road 5 years ago because they knew that they might need the land for road improvements. Last night, as the final order for demolition came to the city council, Eric Borsos pitched for the very first time his alternative, to buy the house and move it to another lot.
19: I just need time to figure out and how to move the lines and things to get it. If possible, I would be interested in purchasing that building. I already own a lot that would need to be approved to move it to.
18: He admits he's never moved a home before, doesn't have any permits, has a lot to figure out, but he says it would save the city the cost of the demolition. City planner Peter Dame says he isn't sure that a split-level home can be moved, and even if it's possible, he doubts it could be done by next spring when the road construction starts.
20: Because you have to get a site plan approved for the future location. You have to build the foundation. You have to have everything ready to move the house onto.
18: The city council did approve going ahead with the demolition, but they also gave Borsos 2 weeks to see if he can come up with a workable alternative proposal. Mayor Patricia Randall says she's an optimist. We're in a housing crisis, but she wants to be convinced that it's possible.
21: Some real definitive financing and that you have an understanding of our time commitment and a commitment letter from people that can make this happen.
18: Councilmember Nicole Miller says it's up to Borsos.
22: Maybe a miracle can happen, but at least to give him that 2 weeks to see if we can continue to have somebody be in a house that wasn't in a house and let him discover if it's going to cost more than just building new.
18: If he can convince them that he can move the house within their deadline, they might cancel the demolition and give it to him for free. R.W. Lepine is expanding in Comstock Township and St. Joseph. The mechanical contractor says 70 jobs will be added in the expansions. Its headquarters in Comstock will be growing by 42,000 square feet as they add piping fabrication and nearly triple their capacity for large piping fabrication. In St. Joseph, they're adding 10,000 square feet of space. The jobs will pay $35 an hour to start. They include plumbers, pipe fitters, pipe welding fabricators, and HVAC service technicians. A Michigan civil rights group suing the federal government and two top defense contractors over U.S. military aid to Israel.
23: The lawsuit filed by the Arab American Civil Rights League based in Dearborn is filed against U.S. Secretary of State Marco Rubio by name, along with defense contractors Boeing, Lockheed Martin, and Caterpillar, on behalf of 17 plaintiffs who are U.S. citizens and or legal permanent residents with property in Lebanon that they say has been targeted by Israel, funded by the U.S. government, and backed by the contractors mentioned. Nasser Baydoun is chairman of the ACRL.
24: When the State Department will not act, when Congress will not act, and when the executive branch continues policies that we believe violate American law, where does the American citizen turn?
23: The filing, if accepted by the court, is seeking not only a cease and desist of U.S. military aid to Israel, but also financial damages. John Hewitt,
25: reporting for the Michigan News Network.
18: A motorcycle driver and the pastor on the bike hospitalized with serious injuries after the bike collided with an Olive Township fire truck last night. Happened around 8:45 p.m., the fire truck was westbound on Tyler Street tried to turn south on 136th Avenue, turned right in front of the eastbound motorcycle on Tyler. The driver was airlifted to the hospital. Passenger was taken by ambulance. That's the latest from the WKZO Newsroom. I'm Michael Arney. 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
0: Here's the fog early this morning. Will give way to mostly cloudy conditions for the first half of the day with a chance of showers and thunderstorms. Then eventually we'll see some clearing. High temperature right around 84 with humidity. Tonight, increasing clouds and patchy fog, low right around 65. And mostly cloudy Thursday, still humid with a chance of showers and thunderstorms. High temperature right around 80. Dry conditions Friday, partial sunshine and a high temperature of 84. I'm Storm-Team Meteorologist Matt Kirkwood, tracking southwest Michigan's weather.
1: And in Kalamazoo right now, fog is starting to lift, starting to see a little clearing in some spots, but mostly overcast still around the area. And cool and humid, 65 degrees right now in Kalamazoo at WKZO. Other than the foggy conditions, a little mist here and there, no precipitation reported across the region. So mostly clear, dry roadways. Still be careful of foggy conditions, particularly in outlying areas. But as we check downtown Kalamazoo, very, very slow go right now through that Kalamazoo Avenue reconstruction area. Traffic almost at a standstill in spots there, as well as that section of Park Street coming through Michigan Avenue and on toward Kalamazoo Avenue right alongside the Event Center construction project. All of that area is a very slow go, if moving at all. Michigan Avenue a little bit better coming through that area from West Main Stadium Drive and Oakland Drive traffic, and coming into downtown Kalamazoo, busy conditions on Park Street coming in from the south side. So a busy morning traffic wise in and around downtown Kalamazoo. Out to the east, Sprinkle Road reporting very busy conditions from I-94 north to about East Main Street, but our highways are moving fine right now. We've got no particular issues on 94 or 131 to report on. Just heads up for construction activity along 94 in the Portage and Battle Creek areas. And just a reminder, in the area of northwest Allegan County, just south of Holland, westbound 196 closed until probably next Tuesday between M40 and US 31 for road repair. Apparently a sinkhole developed on that section of the highway with all the rain we've had. So it was shut down last night, and MDOT says at least through 5 p.m. next Tuesday, westbound I-196 traffic will be detoured using M40 and US 31. So look for that if you're traveling in that area. For now, that's an update on WKZO weather and traffic.
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1: Well, certainly off to a foggy, misty start this morning. It's about the only thing we haven't seen other than snow in the weather forecast for this week here, as we enjoy some less than desirable summertime weather. But I'm sure it'll improve sooner or later, right? Right? 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We are expecting some clearing of the skies at last as this day moves along, and temperatures into the mid-80s. A little clearing tonight will bring some cooler temperatures tomorrow. We still do have some chances, albeit slim ones, of shower and possible storm activity through tomorrow. And things should settle down and look a little bit better for Friday. It's still looking good out at the Lake Michigan shoreline, although probably not as sunny as you may like it. But a low swim risk and temperatures very comfortable if you're venturing into the water along the beaches of South Haven and Van Buren State Park, and areas northward into Elgin and Ottawa counties. And we'll have an update of that forecast and traffic coming up again shortly here on WKZO. Storm Team 8 meteorologist Matt Kirkwood is with us this morning. What else is going on? Well, of course, tonight, live music in and around our area. We heard about that in our arts report a little bit ago. From Bates Alley downtown out to the Gilmore Car Museum and to downtown Vicksburg, where they're wrapping up the Berg days of summer tonight. And in Battle Creek, it's Farmers Market Day today. Wednesdays, 9 a.m. to 1 p.m. at Festival Market Square on McCamley Street in downtown Battle Creek. And bring the kids along downtown, because the Color the Creek event is going on in Battle Creek this week. And today is Youth Day. The fifth annual Youth Day in downtown Battle Creek starts at 10 at Mill Race Park and features abilities for kids to learn how to spray paint, local street artists, chalk art, free ice cream truck, and more. Festive day in downtown Battle Creek starting later this morning. Hopefully the weather will clear up for those events. Coming up tomorrow here during this segment on the show, of course, we have an election coming up in a few weeks, the November general election. And the push is on by the Michigan Chamber to get more people interested in being poll workers for the election. We'll talk with the Michigan Chamber representative tomorrow morning during this segment about that effort here in the state of Michigan and how perhaps you can be involved. That's ahead tomorrow. But coming up shortly, Mary Beth Block from the city of Portage will fill us in on happenings in her city. That's next on Kalamazoo Mornings with Ken Lanfear on 590 and 106.9 FM WKZO. 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
0: Areas of fog early this morning will give way to mostly cloudy conditions for the first half of the day with a chance of showers and thunderstorms. And eventually we'll see some clearing. High temperature right around 84 with humidity. Tonight, increasing clouds and patchy fog, low right around 65. And mostly cloudy Thursday, still humid with a chance of showers and thunderstorms. High temperature right around 80. Dry conditions Friday, partial sunshine and a high temperature of 84. I'm Storm Team 8 meteorologist Matt Kirkwood, tracking southwest Michigan's weather.
1: 65 degrees currently in Kalamazoo at WKZO. Fog starting to lift across the region. Expecting some clearing as the day moves along. Otherwise, no precipitation around the region for your travels this morning. Still quite busy in the usual spots in and around downtown Kalamazoo, particularly through the Kalamazoo Avenue corridor. You can still access businesses there, but if you're just motoring through town, maybe use North Street or Ransom Street as alternate routes to avoid some of the backups. Stadium Drive has picked up a lot of company between Drake Road 131 and headed toward Howard Street, and it's still quite busy on Sprinkle Road road, particularly northbound from I-94 up to West Main. But no major problems. Highways look good and no crashes to report across the region. Latest WKZO weather and traffic information. And the Tigers have taken game one of their important series with the Cleveland Guardians at Comerica Park last night. They beat the Guardians for the first time at home since last year, May 25th, a 6-4 victory. And game two in the series is coming up tonight. It'll be Framber Valdez for the Tigers. He'll be opposed by 12-game winner and all-star Foster Griffin for Cleveland. Day six of the USTA Boys National Tennis Championships underway. Round of 16 and boys 16 singles starts within the hour. Later, boys 18 singles at 10:30, doubles quarterfinals on the schedule for tomorrow. And in a letter sent to parents in the Gull Lake School District last night, the Gull Lake football season is over. The players themselves decided to pull the plug on the season because of concerns over low numbers and safety and the ability to compete, saying the decision has nothing to do with the preseason hazing incident that's still under investigation. 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
1: 8:21 Wednesday morning at WKZO, and joining me in the studio, Mary Beth Block, the Public Information Officer for the City of Portage, to find out what's happening these days in her city. Welcome. Good morning.
28: Thank you.
1: Good to have you with us this morning.
28: It's nice to be here. It's a little foggy out there.
1: It is a little foggy, isn't it? I didn't notice that right away this morning because our windows are all fogged up because of the humidity. I couldn't see outside, but it looked quite foggy.
28: Well, I can confirm that the sun is still there. It peeked out just for a second on my drive here, okay. So it's there.
1: I am encouraged to hear that. So what's new in Portage these days?
28: Well, we had a city council meeting last night, and a couple of actions the council took. They authorized the third phase of home construction at Stanwood Crossings. This is the city's affordable workforce housing project near Portage Road between Stanley and Woodbine. The project is designed to make home ownership more attainable for households earning 80% to 120% of the area median income, or AMI. Eligible buyers can buy a brand new home at a price below traditional market rates. So the first two phases of construction included 24 homes, and 20 of those homes are already spoken for, either sold or committed to approved buyers. So this third phase will include construction of 9 homes, and that will ensure that there's a ready supply of homes for future buyers. So if your listeners are interested in determining their eligibility and beginning the home buying process at Stanwood Crossings, They can visit portagemi.gov/Stanwood Crossings. There's all kinds of details there about how to get through the process and what you need to do to become or to determine your eligibility. In another important action, the council approved the demolition of the house at 9303 Portage Road. The city purchased this house and the property because of its strategic location within the Portage Road 360 project. That's our big multi-year project to reconstruct Portage Road through the Lake Center District area. The property is directly in the path of the improvements needed. It'll support water detention and the reconstruction of the culvert that goes under Portage Road. And the property will allow the city to maintain two-way traffic on Portage Road for the duration of the project. And while the council did approve the demolition of the house last night, an individual expressed an interest in exploring whether the house could be relocated to property he owns and reused. But because that idea is still in the very early stages of the investigation, the council approved the demolition but is allowing this gentleman a few weeks to determine whether moving the house is feasible. So we'll see how that ends up in a couple of weeks. And then also the council set the date for the second round of interviews for city manager candidates. I told you a couple weeks ago that the first round with the four candidates will take place on Wednesday, August 19th, beginning at 3 p.m. at City Hall. The second round will take place on Tuesday, August 25th at 12:30 p.m. at City Hall. Portage residents are encouraged to attend both of those interview sessions, which will also be broadcast live on cable access and live streamed at portagemi.gov/watch live. Following the second round of interviews on August 25th, the public is invited to a reception at the Portage Zhang Senior Center at 4:30 p.m. to meet the candidates. And we'll share more information about that on our website and on social media. So, are you a hiker or a nature lover?
1: Oh, I like nature.
28: You like nature?
1: Who doesn't like nature?
28: Yeah, of course. Well, we've got a few outdoorsy events coming up. This Saturday, Portage Parks and Recreation is teaming up with the Michigan Department of Natural Resources to host Stewardship Day. Volunteers will gather at the Gordneck State Game Area to remove invasive species and learn about management practices. We ask that volunteers wear closed-toed boots or waterproof footwear. And while this event is for all ages, you should be prepared to work for a minimum of 3 hours outdoors. We'll provide lunch, and parking is in the DNR parking lot on Center Avenue across the street from the Woodbridge Shopping Center. And that's this Saturday, August 17th, from 9 a.m. to noon. And we ask that you register at mypark.portagemi.gov. And then another outdoor event we have coming up on Monday, join Portage Park Rangers for a DAM, that's D-A-M, good nature hike. On a hike along the Portage Creek Bicentennial Park Trail, you'll learn about the history of dams in Portage, built both by humans and animals. And this event is also for all ages. And those young kids who are in our Junior Ranger program can earn a history badge and a science badge by participating in this hike. So that's Monday, August 17th from 9 to 10:30 a.m. And registration is at mypark.portagemi.gov. And then finally, we have a special event coming up on Thursday, August 27th in observance of the Emancipation Jubilee, which is a historic celebration marking the end of slavery in the United States. Michelle S. Johnson from the Institute of Public Scholarship in Kalamazoo will provide an in-depth look at the history of the 25-day celebration. There'll be an opening performance, and the presentation is free and open to the public. And the presentation is Thursday, August 17th at 6 p.m. at Portage City Hall. And that's what's happening in Portage.
1: All right. 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
1: Wonderful trails in Portage,
28: yes,
1: of course. Mary Beth Block from the City of Portage with us with an update on happenings in her city. And we always appreciate it. Thanks for joining us.
28: Well, thanks for having me, Ken.
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18: In the newsroom, I'm Michael Arney. Coming up, FEMA denying Michigan's appeal for tornado disaster aid from the March 6th storm. And a controversial petition also on the ballot in Portage this November, as well as Kalamazoo.
1: A foggy start to our morning, but we're starting to see the fog lift and starting to see the sun peek through the clouds, and should be a very nice day ahead. Hopefully it will be. We've got a lot of activity around the area outdoors coming up tonight. Of a music variety, of course. Storm Team 8 meteorologist Matt Kirkwood updates our forecast in a few moments, and we'll check on traffic very shortly. And coming up in the next 20 minutes from Southwest Michigan First, if you're looking to explore the future of digital design and AI, artificial intelligence, a special event could be what you're looking for. We'll get details from a special guest coming up on 590 and 106.9 FM WKZO, where it's 8:30.
20: Now, the rest of the story. Little Franciscus had been fascinated by the big noise for as long as he could remember. You see, his daddy kept a considerable supply of gunpowder in the house. As manager of a large country estate, he used it often and for various purposes, for blowing out tree stumps, for frightening predators away from the sheep, for hunting, and so on. Well, anyway, the little boy loved hearing the ferocious sound that the gunpowder made. He was continually amazed that such a small amount produced such enormous results. What if, he wondered, what if the entire contents of his daddy's gunpowder pouch exploded at once? What a marvelous noise that would make. So the curious child waited until his parents were gone from the house, and then he crept to the not-too-secret place where Dad thought he had hidden the gunpowder. The youngster brought the pouch to the kitchen, tossed it onto the lighted stove. Oh, you bet, there was a tremendous blast. The stove blew to pieces. The house shook. Little Franciscus was only 7. But this is the rest of the story. Somehow Adam and Anna knew that their only child was doomed from the start. Since infancy, he had been plagued by fevers and various illnesses to which he almost succumbed more than once. In fact, when Franciscus was not quite 3, he fell so seriously ill that his parents thought he had died. His tiny body became rigid and still. His breathing appeared to have stopped. So convinced were Adam and Anna of their little boy's demise that they summoned the village carpenter and ordered a coffin of appropriate size. Now, in the low-lying marshlands where the family lived, there was a high infant mortality rate. Presumably dampness and mosquito-borne maladies contributed significantly. Adam did have his son vaccinated, which was vanguard medicine in those days, but it did not seem to help. In fact, it may have hurt, for undulant body temperature and fainting spells would continue to weaken the child after that. And then one day, as you have learned, he decided to experiment with his father's gunpowder. But just as little Franciscus survived his childhood illnesses, he lived to tell of the terrible explosion that almost took his life. The shock wave that knocked him off his feet, but that in itself probably saved him from flying debris. His parents kept the mangled stove, perhaps as a reminder of their son's good fortune. It was only the beginning of that. For Franciscus not only lived a long and a prosperous life thereafter, he rose to the very pinnacle of his profession. Today, history books describe his spectacular, unparalleled success as a performer a century and a half ago. Concert halls still overflow with the music he left behind. But now, whenever you hear that music, I hope you'll remember a little Hungarian boy so sick that a custom-made coffin once waited for him, a child whose love of sensational sounds almost killed him, but who lived to give sound an unprecedented majesty. For lucky little Franciscus became the amazing pianist and immortal composer Franz Liszt. And now you know the rest of the story.
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4: The state of Michigan's appeal for tornado disaster aid from the storms that produced four twisters March 6th has been denied by FEMA. The U.S. Small Business Administration, however, says the denial does not mean people impacted by the tornadoes in Branch, Cass, and St. Joseph counties don't have options for help. The SBA has low-interest loans available for homeowners, renters, businesses, and nonprofits who suffered damage from the storms. People have until August 28th to apply for one of those loans. Homeless encampment on the north side of Kalamazoo along Edward Street will be removed starting tomorrow. Tents along the street have been tagged by the city with a notice that the area will be cleared. They need to move to somewhere else. Northside residents brought the issue to the city commission Monday night, saying their safety and sanitary concerns. Kalamazoo Public Safety has been called to the 500 block of North Edwards for 330 calls so far in 2026. A controversial petition initiative being pressed by a mysterious organization in Kalamazoo is also going to appear on the ballot in Portage in November. It proposes to alter the city charter to create a health advisory committee. They're among a number of communities, including Battle Creek, Lansing, Benton Harbor, East Lansing, and others, where the group, called Community Action Michigan, has tried to use the petitions to get on the ballot, only vaguely outlining their goals. Portage City Council member Nicole Miller says medical accessibility is an issue, but she can't support the approach.
5: At the city level, it's really not our realm. You know, and they went about creating this new verbiage for our Portage City Charter with no input from the people in Portage.
4: She says it's difficult to get information about the organization backing the initiative.
5: But it is something that personally I can't get behind and support as much as I do support healthcare. I don't think it's the right spot for it. There are places where it would work a lot more effectively.
4: Kalamazoo City Commissioners also strongly denounced the effort at their meeting this week, saying its funding is coming from dark money. And while the cause of promoting healthcare access sounds attractive, they're going about it wrong. Muskegon Heights Fire Chief and former interim city manager Shondrick Robertson is charged with two counts of state tax evasion and one count of possession with intent to deliver a controlled substance. Robertson was arraigned yesterday after turning himself in. He's losing his job with the city nearly 3 weeks after state and federal investigators raided Muskegon Heights City Hall. Mayor Bonnie McLaughlin said in a statement that she and the city council, quote, believe it is in the best interest of the city of Muskegon Heights to separate from Mr. Roberson at this time, unquote. The city's attorney says formal action still needs to be taken by the city council to remove him as a city employee. Ann Arbor voters will decide in November if they want to replace DTE Energy with a city-run electric utility. Ann Arbor for Public Power President Sean Higgins says a vote will allow the city to create a board to study if they should form the utility and conduct a new feasibility study after the first study showed it would cost anywhere from $300 million to $1 billion to acquire DTE's local assets.
0: This study would essentially assess what would the price be of these assets, what would the city need to pay to DTE to acquire these assets, and therefore what's the size of the bond the city would need to take out.
4: Now, Higgins says the first feasibility study showed way too broad of a range of costs. City Councilmember Erica Briggs is opposed to the move.
6: I think it's reckless and ill-conceived, confusing, and a little bit deceptive.
4: That's the latest from the WKZO Newsroom. I'm Michael Arney. More news at WKZO.com.
9: Fox News, I'm CJ Papa. New information about why President Trump switched from Air Force One to a military plane for his flight home from last month's NATO summit in Turkey.
10: According to various reports overnight, the threat to Air Force One was from a shoulder fire missile that he found out about from Israel.
9: Fox's Peter Ducey at the White House in South Carolina, a field of 10, now just two, interim South Carolina Senator Darlene Graham.
21: I want to thank President Trump. His steadfast support and his complete and total endorsement.
9: She'll face Congressman Ralph Norman in the August 25th runoff for her late brother's Senate seat. Far-left Democratic Socialist Francesca Hahn losing to establishment Democrat David Crowley by less than a percentage point in the Wisconsin primary for governor. America's listening to Fox News.
22: Areas of fog early this morning will give way to mostly cloudy conditions for the first half of the day with a chance of showers and thunderstorms. Then eventually we'll see some clearing. High temperature right around 84 with humidity. Tonight, increasing clouds and patchy fog, low right around 65. And mostly cloudy Thursday, still humid with a chance of showers and thunderstorms. High temperature right around 80. Dry conditions Friday, partial sunshine and a high temperature of 84. I'm Storm Team Meteorologist Matt Kirkwood, tracking southwest Michigan's weather.
1: And in Kalamazoo, it is 65 degrees, fog is lifting, sun is starting to peek through the overcast, and we should see some clearing as the day moves along. We've got some heavy storms right now in the lower peninsula north of the Thumb area, but otherwise clear from a precipitation front in parts of Indiana. The southeast portion of Indiana into southwestern Ohio getting pounded again with severe storms this morning. But pretty quiet on the weather front around here and starting to settle down a little bit traffic-wise in and around downtown Kalamazoo. Still have the slow travel on Kalamazoo Avenue, and we're still seeing those backups in that section of Park Street between Michigan Avenue and Kalamazoo Avenue to be aware of. But other than that, we're moving smoothly on most of the roads. A little slow in some of the usual spots, but no reported problems. In the Battle Creek area, of course, watch for I-94. Traffic slowdowns eastbound from just east of Battle Creek to the I-69 interchange. And if you're headed to downtown Battle Creek for the Farmers Market or the Color the Creek events going on today, M-89 from Jackson Street to the I-94 business loop remains closed due to construction activity. And that's the latest WKZO weather and traffic.
23: 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That's why pre-planning a funeral can be so beneficial, according to Rob Boss with Afing, McCowan & Secord Funeral Homes.
24: We just know that anytime we can sit down and have a conversation with a family, it's a great first start. 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
1: We're getting so into our Wednesday morning, August 12th. WKZO, 843, 65 degrees in Kalamazoo, fog lifting. Should see brighter skies as the day moves along, hopefully. And an update of the forecast and traffic coming up in a few minutes here on WKZO. Well, it's been a big year so far at the Frederick Meyer Gardens and Sculpture Park in Grand Rapids. They had their butterfly exhibit, of course, and most recently the Chihuly exhibit is going on, and that's a very popular event. Lots of great art to look at, and of course their concert series. But a very special thing is going to be happening today, probably in a little more than an hour right now, so I don't know if you have time to get there for this, but Frederick Meyer Gardens and Sculpture Park is going to be welcoming its 17 millionth guest by about 10 o'clock or so this morning when they open. 17 million people through the doors at the Frederick Meyer Gardens, and whoever they designate as that 17 millionth person will be receiving a very nice gift. And, of course, Meyer Gardens consistently ranking among the most visited art museums in the world and the 15 most visited art museums here in the United States. Kalamazoo Mornings with Ken Lanphier, where we'll chat about an upcoming event Southwest Michigan First is putting on 590 and 106.9 FM WKZO. It's 845.
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13: I'm Beth Fisher. There's a measles case in northern Michigan's Maswaukee County. District Health Department number 10 is encouraging residents to get vaccinated. A man from Texas has been arrested on 7 felony charges related to robbing an Interlochen Bank ATM earlier this year. The Grand Traverse Sheriff's Office says 25-year-old Latarian Jones pulled the machine off its secured pedestal by using chains attached to a truck. Deputies worked with federal agencies across the country to bring Jones into custody. A woman who helped plot the murder of a Rochester Hills businessman will be sentenced today. Amanda Hernandez will be in an Oakland County court for sentencing after pleading no contest to 3 felonies for her role in the killing of 72-year-old Hussein Sam Murray in October of 2024. Her husband, Carlos, and Joshua Zuazo were convicted on first-degree murder charges and sentenced to life in prison after they impersonated utility workers to get into Murray's home. I'm Beth Fisher for the Michigan News Network.
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22: Areas of fog early this morning will give way to mostly cloudy conditions for the first half of the day with a chance of showers and thunderstorms, and eventually we'll see some clearing. High temperature right around 84 with humidity. Tonight, increasing clouds and patchy fog, low right around 65, and mostly cloudy Thursday, still humid with a chance of showers and thunderstorms. High temperature right around 80. Dry conditions Friday, partial sunshine and a high temperature of 84. I'm Storm 2 Main Meteorologist Matt Kirkwood, tracking southwest Michigan's weather.
1: Still 65, skies slowly but surely breaking for some sunshine to break through for a good part of the day today. And no precipitation across our region right now as the fog is lifting. So we have good travel conditions right now. And if you're in downtown Kalamazoo, careful if you're trying to negotiate the reconstruction project along Kalamazoo Avenue. It's a very slow go through there. And same for Rose Street in that area with lane restrictions as the construction activity this week has moved a little bit to the east of the arena project. And, of course, our Park Street through that section where the event center is going up is still a very busy area and sometimes gets a little backed up, sometimes into Michigan Avenue, just to the south of that project, so be aware of that. Still a little bit slow coming in on the south side. We've got some construction on the Westridge Hill stretch where Westridge and Park Street split for the trip downtown, but we have no particular issues as far as major delays or crashes to report on in and around Kalamazoo and Portage. Watch for the work, of course, on West Center Avenue going on with some lane restrictions there, but no crashes have been reported across the region. Busy but a safe commute so far this morning. That's the latest on WKZO.

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1: 8:50 at WKZO, a midweek Wednesday get-together, and this morning we're joined by Jill Bland. Jill is Executive Vice President of Economic Development at Southwest Michigan First, and she's going to tell us about an upcoming event bringing together designers, creatives, and innovators from across the region to explore the future of digital design and artificial intelligence, too. Jill, good morning.
2: Good morning. Thank you for having me, Ken. We're excited to invite the creative community to our next MIX event on Thursday, August 20th from 4 to 6:30 p.m. at Kazoom here in Kalamazoo. MIX is about bringing together designers, architects, product developers, engineers, marketing folks, and other creative professionals, students, and innovators to connect, collaborate, and learn from one another. This event is a really unique opportunity to go behind the scenes of digital design and media creation while exploring how artificial intelligence is going to shape the future of the creative industry.
1: So tell us a little bit more about what those attending can expect.
2: The evening begins with a Discover Design session where attendees will explore digital design videography and emerging creative technology. That'll go from 4 to 4:45. We'll also take a practical look at how artificial intelligence, or AI, is becoming another tool in the creative process, from brainstorming ideas to improving workflows and enhancing creative projects. And then after that, we typically would transition into a networking session where there's a lot of creative conversation, some tours and demonstrations, and showing the attendees plenty of opportunities to connect with other creative professionals.
1: We're visiting this morning with Jill Bland from Southwest Michigan First, and artificial intelligence obviously is a very hot topic right now. Why was it important to make it part of this event?
2: So artificial intelligence is changing the way that many industries work today, and the creative field is no exception. One of our goals isn't to tell people what to think about AI. It's to create a space where they can learn and ask questions and see how these tools can complement creativity rather than replace it. Southwest Michigan has an incredibly talented creative community, and events like this help ensure our region stays connected to new ideas and what those emerging trends look like. When creative professionals learn from one another, everyone will benefit across the board.
1: Well, tell us a little bit more about MIX now.
2: So MIX was a program that was created several years ago from discussions with area creative businesses, some of our research and development businesses, talking about bringing together designers and creative professionals from a wide variety of disciplines to share ideas and inspire innovation. It also created opportunities for us to engage with students from Western Michigan University's Richmond Institute for Design and Innovation, and emerging professionals to connect with experienced creatives in our region. Our goal is to strengthen Southwest Michigan's creative economy by encouraging collaboration, building relationships, and helping creative professionals continue to grow. We're really grateful to businesses in the community, such as Kazoom, for hosting these types of events. We're also really appreciative for Stryker and Whiteman for making this programming possible with their sponsorship for the whole entire MIX initiative.
1: Well, it's a very valuable event indeed. So, Jill, how can people register?
2: So you can register on the Southwest Michigan First website. It's www.southwestmichiganfirst.com. It's under our programs and event header. Again, this event takes place on Thursday, August 20th. From 4 to 6:30 p.m., so you can go to work, put in your day's work, and then come join us. Space is limited, so we encourage everyone to register early. We also look forward to welcoming the creative community for an evening of learning, networking, and inspiration. It is usually a great time.
1: It sounds like a great time indeed, and a very informative one, too. Jill Bland with us, Executive Vice President of Economic Development at Southwest Michigan First, about the

0: The exciting Mixed with Kazoom event coming up again Thursday, August 20th. 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Jill, thank you for joining us this morning.
1: Thank you so much, Ken. Appreciate it.
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0: 8:56 at WKZO, 65 degrees in Kalamazoo. An update on weather and traffic ahead here on WKZO. And from the business desk at this hour, inflation rose slightly from June to July, but the numbers out this morning from the Bureau of Labor Statistics are basically in line with what most analysts had been expecting. The Consumer Price Index shows inflation rose 0.1% for the time period, while it fell a bit year over year from 3.5% to 3.4%. The report is a favorite of the Fed's when it comes to determining interest rates and showed the core CPI, which measures inflation minus food or energy costs, rising 0.2% more than inflation overall. More on this coming up in a few moments from Fox News. How is Wall Street reacting as we get ready for the final half hour of the pre-market trading session? Dow futures up 127, S&P futures up 32, and NASDAQ futures are up 282. Oil prices remain steady on the U.S. market, currently at $83.34 for West Texas Intermediate. And that is the latest from the business desk on WKZO.
4: He's known by millions as Mike Seaver from the hit 1980 sitcom Growing Pains and has committed his life to promoting the values of faith, family, and helping others. 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
5: Hi, this is Dave Voss, CEO of Park Village Pines, and we're proud to welcome Kirk Cameron as the keynote speaker for our 2026 Fall Gala. 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
11: I'm Dave Anthony, Fox News. Literally, consumer prices inched up last month from June, but the annual rate of inflation for July dropped slightly.
12: Everything in line with estimates. So month over month, July CPI coming in up 0.1%, year over year up 3.4%.
11: That's Fox Business Network Cheryl Cassone. Affordability, a big midterm election issue, especially for Democrats.
13: We are going to stop Donald Trump's $1 billion a day illegal war in Iran and the crushing gas and fertilizer prices.
11: That's Minnesota Lieutenant Governor Peggy Flanagan, a progressive who easily won the Democratic primary for Senate in November. Flanagan will face Michelle Tafoya, a former TV sportscaster who won the Republican primary. In Wisconsin, a Democratic socialist lost. Francesca Hong had led in the polls, but was upset in the primary for governor by a more moderate Democrat, David Crowley, who had dropped out of the race briefly last month and then came back in and won by a few thousand votes.
14: Hong was bogged down by a controversial social media posts and a lack of endorsements from prominent progressives. Wisconsin Dems are now calling on the party to put aside their differences and unite behind Crowley as he gets ready to face Republican Tom Tiffany for governor.
11: Fox's Madeline Rivera in Connecticut. Democratic Congressman John Larson became the 10th House lawmaker to lose a primary this year. Luke Bronin beat Larson by 22 points after telling voters the stakes are too high to keep doing the same thing. In South Carolina,
15: this is a very emotional night.
11: Senator Darlene Graham finished first in the Republican primary to replace her late brother Lindsey's GOP nominee as she runs for her own term in office after being appointed to the Senate. Graham will face Republican Congressman Ralph Norman in a runoff in 2 weeks. About 700,000 homes and businesses still without power the day after storms hammered parts of Illinois and Kentucky and Indiana, where two people were killed, one by a falling tree. Another died in Ohio in flooding. 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
11: Another loss in court for President Trump and his push to regulate elections. A federal judge in Boston has blocked an executive order that would have restricted mail-in voting by ordering the Postal Service to only deliver ballots to voters deemed eligible. 2 years after all the protests on college campuses demonstrating against Israel's war in Gaza, Columbia University is being taken to court.
19: The lawsuit, filed in New York by five current and former Palestinian students and professors, says Columbia University failed to protect them from harassment and targeted them with, quote, unfair and biased disciplinary hearings following the October 7th, 2023 Hamas attack against Israel. Last year, Columbia suspended dozens of students for their role in shutting down its main library in a pro-Palestinian demonstration. The suit comes a little more than a year after the school agreed to pay a $200 million fine to settle federal allegations that it did not do enough to protect Jewish students from anti-Semitism. Columbia has not commented on the suit, but has previously denied being discriminatory and condemned hate. In New York, Tanya J. Powers, Fox News.
11: From that Columbia to the country in South America, ravaged by an earthquake, blamed for at least 181 deaths, some reports have it at well over 200.
20: A moment of joy amid Columbia's tragedy. This, the moment a baby is pulled to safety through a crack in a concrete wall. The first 72 hours are crucial when it comes to finding survivors. President Abelardo de la Espriella says almost 200 people are still missing, but civilian-run databases put that number nearer 4,000. Response to the devastation has been made harder by poverty and civil warfare. Aid is coming in from overseas. The United States has offered more than $15 million worth. Jonathan Savage, Fox News.
10: On Wall Street, big gains are brewing after that tame inflation report. Dow futures up more than 100 points, almost 300 for the NASDAQ. I'm Dave Anthony, and this is Fox News.
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21: Kalamazoo Vice Mayor Drew Duncan says the city is working to do something about an illegal encampment of the homeless who are squatting on property along Edwards Street. Several residents in that part of the Northside neighborhood complained to the city commission this week that they're a nuisance and disrupting the peace and businesses in the area.
22: It's horrible. It's filthy. It's unsanitized.
23: We don't want that. We don't want that.
24: You have to want help to be helped.
21: Commissioner Alonzo Wilson also had questions about it.
25: Because it's going to take a complex solution to solve this very complex issue. It's going to take more than enforcement. People also need a place to go.
21: Vice Mayor Duncan wasn't specific, but he said actions are being taken and talks are underway to find a solution.
26: So there are steps being taken. This commission takes it very seriously, and we know that we can't just sweep people to the side and that makes the problem go away.
21: Commissioner Chris Pradle told the commission that he recently learned that both Ann Arbor and Jackson have recently taken actions to restrict sheltering, and they both enacted new ordinances to crack down on the homeless encampments. And someone needs to call them to make sure they're providing alternatives and their homeless aren't just relocating to Kalamazoo. A 13-year-old Detroit boy is in police custody in Ohio after he allegedly shot his dad in the back and fled the city in the family's SUV along with their dog. Detroit Police Commanding Officer Dietrich Lever explains exactly what happened.
27: I believe there was an instance of discipline, and he took offense. He, being the suspect, took offense. When his father came home, he shot him two times. Shot at him two times, struck him in the back.
21: The shooting happened around 5 p.m. yesterday at their home in the 18,000 block of Breton Drive. Police were called to the scene. Jerry King lives nearby, and he says shootings in the area are extremely rare.
28: As long as I've been living here since 97, this is the first time I ever heard anybody get shot on this block.
21: The 13-year-old was arrested with one other person and the family dog in Ohio. No names have been released. His father did survive. The Kalamazoo County Sheriff's deputies say a 16-year-old girl is recovering at a hospital after she was stabbed Monday night. The stabbing happened at Canterbury Apartments in Oshkosh Township around 9:20 p.m. Her injuries are not life-threatening, but her condition has not been released. Deputies have also not indicated if anybody has been arrested. Well, music lovers are spinning their favorite records today.
29: It's just one of the ways to celebrate National Vinyl Record Day and a reminder to experience the music you're listening to. Music journalist Gary Graff said a new generation is learning this through vinyl.
30: The journey of a whole album is a really special thing that I think we have lost. Are we regaining it? It's hard to say. You know, the sales are up a smidge right now, and listening, you know, if you track the listening, that's up a smidge, too. I think we still have a ways to go.
29: Gary said immersing yourself in a room of sound and noticing the nuances of the song is a very romantic notion and a way to celebrate National Vinyl Record Day. Ryan Recker for the Michigan News Network.
21: The Detroit Lions appear to be getting healthier. Head coach Dan Campbell said yesterday that safeties Kirby Joseph and Brian Branch are both doing well in their rehabilitation. Detroit will kick off the preseason when Lions visit the Cincinnati Bengals tomorrow night. That's the latest from the WKZO Newsroom. I'm Michael Arning. 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
31: Here's the fog early this morning. We'll give way to mostly cloudy conditions for the first half of the day with a chance of showers and thunderstorms. Then eventually we'll see some clearing. High temperature right around 84 with humidity. Tonight, increasing clouds and patchy fog, low right around 65. And mostly cloudy Thursday, still humid with a chance of showers and thunderstorms. High temperature right around 80. Dry conditions Friday, partial sunshine and a high temperature of 84. I'm Storm Team Meteorologist Matt Kirkwood, tracking southwest Michigan's weather.
0: And mostly cloudy still at this hour in Kalamazoo and 67 degrees, but the fog is pretty much gone. Precipitation is limited to some showers and thunderstorms north of the Thumb area here in the lower peninsula. So we're in good shape weather-wise. Still pretty busy, though, in some spots traffic-wise in and around the downtown Kalamazoo area, particularly coming in from the south side down Westnich Hill. We've got some construction activity there and some lane restrictions, so it's a little bit of a slow go there. And once you get Park Street down to Michigan Avenue, headed over toward Kalamazoo Avenue, that's when it starts to get a little dicey. Starting to see some of those backups continuing between Michigan Avenue and Kalamazoo Avenue, with lane restrictions alongside the Event Center project. And of course, the reconstruction of Kalamazoo Avenue, slowing things down with serious lane restrictions, and also work going on at the Rose Street intersection of Kalamazoo Avenue as that construction project has moved a little bit to the east this week. Still busy on Michigan Avenue, but not terribly busy. You take it slowly and carefully, you'll be okay. And our highways are in good shape right now. No problems to report on 94 or 131. Just a quick reminder about the Allegan County situation on 196 in northwest Allegan County. This is just south of Holland. A section of westbound I-196 is closed until possibly as late as next Tuesday evening because of a sinkhole that's developed between M-40 and U.S. 31. It closed last night after it was discovered, and that section of westbound 196 in the Holland area just south of that city closed until next Tuesday at least, a detour using M-40 and U.S. 31. And for now, that's a look at WKZO weather and traffic.
1: 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When the stars come out, the dance floor comes alive with music from DJ Todd Brown. 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
0: It's midweek Wednesday, August 12, 2026. Thanks for sharing part of the morning with us. I'm Ken Lanphier on 590 and 106.9 FM WKZO. Hoping your morning is off to a great start and that you had a good week despite some less than desirable summertime weather. This has not been the greatest summer for weather conditions to enjoy the summer season with. I think we probably said that one or two times, especially this week. And yesterday was a particularly nasty day across the Midwest. We were very, very lucky here in the Kalamazoo area that we avoided that severe weather that was as close as Cass and Berrien counties and down into northwest Indiana. Gary, Indiana clocked a 99-mile-an-hour wind gust during those storms yesterday. There were several tornadoes in northeast and central Illinois, and some of that activity is still going on this morning down in the southern southeast Indiana into the state of Ohio. Just a nasty, nasty situation. A lot of terrible storm damage in parts of the Midwest from the weather of yesterday. But we just had a little bit of rain around the Kalamazoo area, about a tenth of an inch or so officially, and just a very slight chance of showers in our forecast mentioned today from storm teammates Matt Kirkwood at the Lake Michigan beaches. Things are pretty quiet. Waves are 1 foot or less. Wind risk is expected to be low through the upcoming weekend. And although your sunshine may be limited at times, water temperatures are in the lower 70s. And hopefully we'll get that expected clearing tonight for several live music events in our area, as is usually the case on a Wednesday night here in our area. Everything from Bates Alley in downtown Kalamazoo, welcoming Can Dance DC and Friends with DJ Boogie starting at 5:30. The Gilmore Car Museum has its Wednesday night cruise in starting at 5. The Vineyard Chicks are performing there. And downtown Vicksburg wrapping up the Berg Days of Summer with Cut and Loose and Hurricane, plus food trucks and family activities in downtown Vicksburg getting underway at 5:30. Tomorrow morning at 7:45, more of the events in our area for the end of the week and the upcoming weekend, when we visit with McKenna Dole from Discover Kalamazoo in our weekly conversation about the calendar of events here in the Kalamazoo area. And also tomorrow morning, we're going to talk a little bit about the upcoming general election in November. The push is on to get more election workers for that event, and the Michigan Chamber is spearheading that effort. We'll talk with a representative tomorrow after the 8 o'clock news about that effort and maybe something you might want to get involved in tomorrow morning here on WKZO. And just a reminder, Guys Who Give are meeting tonight to raise money for another outstanding nonprofit organization here in our area. And that's happening at Revel and Roll this evening. And don't forget about the Barn Theater production through Sunday of Driving Miss Daisy. The stars of the show, the legendary Kim Zimmer and Marvin Bell, were with us in the studio to talk about the show last Friday. We had a wonderful conversation. I thoroughly enjoyed chatting with the two of them. And you can hear that conversation and a nice little preview before you head to the Barn Theater to enjoy that production. That's available in the podcast section of our website at WKZO.com. Kalamazoo Mornings with Ken Lanfear, where we'll cover some entertainment news, hear from Kim Komando in her morning tech update, where she has bad news for big social media companies, and the opening numbers from the trading floor on Wall Street starting at 9:30 as the market reacts to the Consumer Price Index report that was just released this morning. 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
31: Areas of fog early this morning will give way to mostly cloudy conditions for the first half of the day with a chance of showers and thunderstorms, and eventually we'll see some clearing. High temperature right around 84 with humidity. Tonight, increasing clouds and patchy fog, low right around 65, and mostly cloudy Thursday, still humid with a chance of showers and thunderstorms, high temperature right around 80. Dry conditions Friday, partial sunshine and a high temperature of 84. I'm Storm Team Meteorologist Matt Kirkwood, tracking southwest Michigan's weather.
0: 67 degrees in Kalamazoo, still a bit overcast, but the fog at least has lifted for now. And no major issues on the traffic front right now, just busy in some of the usual spots in and around downtown Kalamazoo. And the highways continue to move smoothly across the region, despite some construction activity, of course, I-94 and 131 in Portage, and I-94 east of Battle Creek to the I-69 interchange. And that's an update on WKZL weather and traffic.
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8: The Tigers survived against the Guardians with a nail-biting 6-4 win in the series opener at Comerica Park last night. Spencer Torkelson's second-inning RBI double put Detroit ahead 1-0, but Chase DeLauter quickly tied the game with a solo homer in the third. Detroit got three runs in the fifth on a two-run double from Kevin McGonigal and an RBI single from Gleyber Torres. Cleveland got a run back in the top of the seventh, but the Tigers added to their lead in the bottom of the inning with two huge runs, one on a throwing error and another on an RBI single from McGonigal. Those runs would be big because in the eighth, Joe Adell homered off Kyle Finnegan to make it 6-3. Then in the ninth, Adell got another RBI on a bases-loaded sack fly to make it 6-4. Kenley Jansen was not out of the game yet, though, as the tying run was on base. With runners at the corners, Jansen got Travis Bazzano to ground out to end the game. Detroit is now 2.5 games back in the division and only a half game out of the wild card. Game two against Cleveland is tonight at 6:40. I'm Brendan Shabath for the Michigan News Network.
0: And, of course, the Lions open their preseason ahead of the upcoming NFL campaign. My goodness, we're just moving right along this year, aren't we? Time to talk football. Cincinnati Bengals will host the Lions for their preseason opener tomorrow night. You'll hear the action beginning with the pregame show at 6 o'clock tomorrow night here on WKZO. And, of course, Tennis Week continues, and it's getting serious at Stowe Tennis Stadium at Kalamazoo College today. A round of 16 in singles in both divisions and doubles into the quarterfinal round later this afternoon. If you want to catch some tennis action, want to know about the schedule, visit ustaboys.com for a complete look at the schedule. Wall Street minutes away from a trading session, which will reflect how investors react to the Consumer Price Index report out this morning. Right now, looking good. Dow futures up 163. S&P futures and NASDAQ futures in positive territory leading up to that opening bell. It's cloudy, expecting clearing. Temperatures headed for the mid-80s when that clearing happens. An update of weather and traffic coming up shortly here on WKZO. But if you're a little frustrated with the weather we've had to put up with during the summer of 2026, perhaps a getaway may be in order. And if your getaway has you visiting Hawaii, well, you're getting a nice way to get fresh flower Lays during your visit there.
11: The Orchid Lay Company has been around for more than two decades, but the Lay machines are a recent development over the last 2 years as a way to expand the options for where and how to get Lay. The Lay machines are a novelty for visitors and hotel guests too. The Lay machines are open 24/7, and in the temperature-controlled environment, the fresh flower Lay can last up to 6 days, with a team regularly monitoring the quality and checking the machines every other day. Keepsakes and Soak Forever Lay can also be found next to the traditional Lay. Jocelyn Rose, KHON2 News.
0: And that's life these days, I guess. 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
0: WKZO, it is Midweek Wednesday, and you may have heard something about a solar eclipse taking place today. Well, there is one, but only parts of the U.S. are going to be able to see it. The total eclipse will be visible from Greenland, Iceland, and northern Russia, Spain, and part of Portugal. In the U.S., people in parts of the Northeast, Midwest, and Alaska will be able to see at least a partial eclipse as the moon moves between the Earth and the sun. It'll start at 11:34 Eastern, peak around 1:46 Eastern time this afternoon. We may see a little of that activity if somehow we can get the skies to clear. But NASA says viewing conditions are prime for the Perseid meteor shower peaks.
16: The Perseid meteor shower radiates from the Perseus constellation, and the meteors you'll see are dust debris from the comet Swift-Tuttle. It's considered the best meteor shower of the year, with about 50 to 100 meteors visible every hour. It's also known for its fireballs, which are larger explosions of light and color that can last longer than the average meteor streak. Night owls and early risers may be able to catch a peek, since the best viewing window is between midnight and sunrise in the northern hemisphere. I'm Natalie Migliori.
0: Meantime, from the entertainment world,
17: Christopher Nolan's The Odyssey is shattering box office expectations. Despite an R rating, a nearly three-hour runtime, and higher ticket prices to see it at IMAX theaters. But author Neil Shore isn't surprised.
18: As technology continues to improve with that human connection to the creative process, technology plus creativity, we buy tickets. We want to see it. Everyone wants to be entertained.
17: He credits both Nolan, who has given complete control, and the studio for the movie's success. The Odyssey is IMAX's second fastest film to reach $100 million in ticket sales. Only Avengers Endgame hit the milestone faster back in 2019. Actress and comedian Tiffany Haddish is pleading guilty in her DUI case.
19: The 46-year-old Haddish appeared in a Fayette County courtroom via Zoom on Tuesday. Her troubles began following a January 2022 incident when she was suspected of being under the influence when officers reportedly found her asleep in her SUV on Georgia Highway 74 in Peachtree City. She received 12 months of probation, must complete a DUI course, and her Georgia driver's license will be suspended. Haddish is known for her roles in Girls Trip and the sitcom The Carmichael Show. I'm Liz Kennedy.
17: That's entertainment. I'm Daria Albinger.
0: Rod Stewart canceling all of his upcoming tour dates after undergoing a successful heart procedure.
20: Stewart confirms he underwent a routine coronary stent procedure and is very much on the mend. The singer says he will take 4 weeks off of his One Last Time farewell tour, but plans to return to performing soon. The 81-year-old legend was scheduled to be on the road through September the 3rd, including six Las Vegas residency dates set for late August. I'm Mark Mayfield.
0: And Spotify has some new rules regarding artificial intelligence and artists.
22: Spotify is rolling out a new label for artists whose identity is AI-generated. Starting in mid-September, an AI persona badge will appear on profiles where the artist isn't a real person, and that music won't show up in listeners' personalized recommendations. The company will also review accounts itself with flagged artists able to confirm or appeal. Spotify says the badge is about an artist's public identity, not about how any one song was made. Michelle Polino, Fox News.
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23: In the newsroom, I'm Michael Arney. Coming up, a house in Portage standing in the way of a major road project has been condemned to be demolished. And jobs are coming in Comstock Township with the expansion of RW The Pine. Those and more coming up.
24: The biggest social media companies on the planet just got the news that they've been dreading. The reckoning they built for themselves. And plenty of us, me included, say it's well-deserved.
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24: On Monday, the Ninth Circuit Court of Appeals ruled that roughly 2,400 federal lawsuits against Meta, TikTok, Google, and Snap can move forward. Thousands more are lined up in state court. Who's suing? School districts, states, parents, families whose kids suffered real lasting harm, some who lost their children, to algorithms engineered to keep them hooked. These social media companies claimed they could not be sued. The court said, oh, yes, you can. The next trial, it starts tomorrow. Their motto was move fast and break things. The bill for the breakage arrived. And it's billions of dollars. Want the stories that big tech hopes that you'll miss? Go right now to sign up for my free newsletter at getkim.com.
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23: A house in Portage standing in the way of a major road project has been condemned to be demolished, but a reprieve has been proposed by a Mattawan man who says he has an idea to save it. Now, the city bought the home at 9303 Portage Road 5 years ago because they knew that they might need the land for road improvements. Last night, as the final order for demolition came to the city council, Eric Borsos pitched for the very first time his alternative, to buy the house and move it to another lot.
4: I just need time to figure out and how to move the lines and things to get it. If possible, I would be interested in purchasing that building. I already own a lot that I would need to be approved to move it to.
23: He admits he's never moved a home before, doesn't have any permits, has a lot to figure out, but he says it would save the city the cost of the demolition. City planner Peter Dame says he isn't sure that a split-level home can be moved, and even if it's possible, he doubts it could be done by next spring when the road construction starts.
5: Because you have to get a site plan approved for the future location, you have to build the foundation, you have to have everything ready to move the house onto.
23: The city council did approve going ahead with the demolition, but they also gave Borsos 2 weeks to see if he can come up with a workable alternative proposal. Mayor Patricia Randall says she's an optimist. We're in a housing crisis, but she wants to be convinced that it's possible.
6: Some real definitive financing, and that you have an understanding of our time commitment and a commitment letter from people that can make this happen.
23: Councilmember Nicole Miller says it's up to Borsos.
7: Maybe a miracle can happen, but at least to give him that 2 weeks to see if we can continue to have somebody be in a house that wasn't in a house and let him discover if it's going to cost more than just building new.
23: If he can convince them that he can move the house within their deadline, they might cancel the demolition and give it to him for free. R.W. Lapine is expanding in Comstock Township and St. Joseph. The mechanical contractor says 70 jobs will be added in the expansions. Its headquarters in Comstock will be growing by 42,000 square feet as they add piping fabrication and nearly triple their capacity for large piping fabrication. In St. Joseph, they're adding 10,000 square feet of space. The jobs will pay $35 an hour to start. They include plumbers, pipe fitters, pipe welding fabricators, and HVAC service technicians. A Michigan civil rights group suing the federal government and two top defense contractors over U.S. military aid to Israel.
8: The lawsuit filed by the Arab American Civil Rights League based in Dearborn is filed against U.S. Secretary of State Marco Rubio by name, along with defense contractors Boeing, Lockheed Martin, and Caterpillar, on behalf of 17 plaintiffs who are U.S. citizens and or legal permanent residents with property in Lebanon that they say has been targeted by Israel, funded by the U.S. government, and backed by the contractors mentioned. Nasser Baydoun is chairman of the ACRL.
11: When the State Department will not act, when Congress will not act, and when the executive branch continues policies that we believe violate American law, where does the American citizen turn?
8: The filing, if accepted by the court, is seeking not only a cease and desist of U.S. military aid to Israel, but also financial damages. John Hewitt,
26: reporting for the Michigan News Network.
23: A motorcycle driver and the pastor on the bike hospitalized with serious injuries after the bike collided with an Olive Township fire truck last night. Happened around 8:45 p.m. The fire truck was westbound on Tyler Street, tried to turn south on 136th Avenue, turned right in front of the eastbound motorcycle on Tyler. Driver was airlifted to the hospital. Passenger was taken by ambulance. That's the latest from the WKZO Newsroom. I'm Michael Arney. 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
27: News, I'm Deanna Gelosi. A split verdict for the far left. Progressive Peggy Flanagan scoring a big win in the Minnesota Democratic Senate primary, while DSA candidate Francesca Hung fell short in Wisconsin.
28: Establishment Democrats are likely breathing a sigh of relief this morning. This was the outcome they had hoped for, but perhaps not what many of them had expected. David Crowley beat Francesca Hung by less than a percentage point, not the margin that polls had indicated.
27: That's Fox's Madeline Rivera. Consumer inflation cooled slightly in July, meeting expectations, the CPI report. For July, likely to ease rate hike worries.
29: Everything in line with estimates. So month over month, July CPI coming in up 0.1%. Year over year, up 3.4%.
27: That's Fox Business Network's Cheryl Cassoni. We'll get the producer price index tomorrow. 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
30: Areas of fog early this morning will give way to mostly cloudy conditions for the first half of the day with a chance of showers and thunderstorms. And eventually we'll see some clearing. High temperature right around 84 with humidity. Tonight, increasing clouds and patchy fog, low right around 65. And mostly cloudy Thursday, still humid with a chance of showers and thunderstorms. High temperature right around 80. Dry conditions Friday, partial sunshine and a high temperature of 84. I'm Storm 2 Maine meteorologist Matt Kirkwood, tracking southwest Michigan's weather.
0: Overcast in Kalamazoo right now, 68 degrees, no precipitation. Fog has pretty much disappeared from the landscape. And checking on traffic, winding down. A very busy as usual morning commute in downtown Kalamazoo. Still kind of a slow go right in the heart of the city, of course, with the construction activities going on. But no major problems to report other than that. Most of the arteries heading into downtown Kalamazoo are doing fine. We've got no problems on the highways to report as far as crashes or delays go. And that's the latest WKZO weather and traffic update.
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0: Well, Wall Street sees stocks rising a bit after a somewhat tame inflation data report coming out, the Consumer Price Index, earlier this morning. The Dow right now is up 120 points, 53,912. S&P 500 up 23, NASDAQ up 147 in the opening minutes of trading. Wednesday, August 12, 2026 with Ken Lanphier on 590 and 106.9 FM WKZO, where we'll update those numbers and the latest news from the business end of things coming up here on WKZO. But right now, news on the health beat to share with you. Millions of Americans are having difficulties getting access to maternity care.
31: An annual report from the March of Dimes out this week finds more than 34% of counties in the U.S. are maternity care deserts, where women have to drive an average of three times farther to get labor and delivery service than places with full access. It can lead to higher instances of unplanned deliveries outside of a hospital and higher rates of complications during pregnancy. Since the start of 2024, at least 96 labor and delivery units have closed in 35 states, the majority of them being the only local birthing facility in their area. I'm Tammy Trujillo.
0: A new survey of 737 GLP-1 users found that rapid weight loss is driving significant changes in clothing purchases. Four out of five respondents said they are living with clothes that don't fit anymore, while the average participant has spent $328 rebuilding their wardrobe. Many are delaying purchases until their weight stabilizes, relying on resale platforms, tailoring, or temporary clothing solutions before they invest in a new wardrobe. The findings suggest that GLP-1 medications are influencing consumer spending well beyond just health care, creating ripple effects across the apparel and resale markets. Barbie and Ken, you know them, you love them. Are they actually lifelike?
32: Researchers find recent Barbie and Ken dolls offer more realistic
1: body proportions. They looked at the measurements of the Fashionista line of Barbies, which include the standard, petite, curvy, and tall Barbie. The measurements were compared to adults ages 18 to 35. Researchers say both Barbie and Ken's measurements are much more realistic today, especially with waist-to-hip and chest-to-waist measurements now falling within the normal range for key female body proportions. They're still below the typical female averages, but it's clear how far the toys have come. House Call for Health, I'm Lisa Brady, Fox News.
0: A new study shows that belly fat predicts a person's heart disease risk more accurately than BMI.
2: The family of 44-year-old retired Cicero firefighter and Marine veteran Joe Belgium.
31: Researchers at Johns Hopkins University School of Medicine looked at 260,000 adults over 20 years and found that waist and waist-to-hip ratio was a much better indicator to forecast both heart and brain events. They say that's because body mass index can't tell whether a person...
0: Well, a recent study out of Italy suggests that eating tomatoes daily decreases fat buildup in the liver. Researchers say one factor is because raw tomatoes are rich in an antioxidant called lycopene, which fights inflammation. The study involved about 80 people, all under the age of 65, most of whom were male. So the scientists involved say much larger and more inclusive studies need to be done. Today's American Red Cross blood drive, well, actually, the next blood drive here in the Kalamazoo area will be coming up tomorrow, Thursday the 13th, and the Red Cross will host that blood drive at 5640 Venture Court in Kalamazoo, and it will run from noon until 6. That's coming up again tomorrow. And for more information or to book an appointment to donate blood around the Kalamazoo area and upcoming blood drives, visit redcrossblood.org. And that's the latest on the Health Beat on WKZO.
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4: I'm Beth Fisher. District Health Department number 10 is recommending that residents get vaccinated now that there's a measles case in northern Michigan's Missaukee County. Congresswoman Debbie Dingell is talking about the upcoming election for Michigan's U.S. Senate seat between Democrat Abdul El-Sayed and Republican Mike Rogers, a race that Dingell knows will draw a lot of attention this fall.
5: Michigan is in the eyes of the whole country. Money is going to pour in. You cannot win elections by being anti-President Trump. You're going to win by telling people how you're going to deliver for them. And so I take nothing for granted and know there's a lot of work cut out for us between now and November.
4: Current polling indicates that the race is considered a toss-up. Tonight's Powerball jackpot is a whopping $1 billion. Friday's Mega Millions is $90 million. I'm Beth Fisher for the Michigan News Network.
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30: Areas of fog early this morning will give way to mostly cloudy conditions for the first half of the day with a chance of showers and thunderstorms, and eventually we'll see some clearing. High temperature right around 84 with humidity. Tonight, increasing clouds and patchy fog, low right around 65, and mostly cloudy Thursday, still humid with a chance of showers and thunderstorms. High temperature right around 80. Dry conditions Friday, partial sunshine and a high temperature of 84. I'm Storm 2 Maine meteorologist Matt Kirkwood, tracking southwest Michigan's weather.
0: Overcast 68 in Kalamazoo at WKZO. Still seeing some of those backups and construction areas in and around downtown Kalamazoo. Still need to negotiate those for your travels through the city today. Otherwise, we're in pretty good shape as we wind down the busiest portion of the morning commute. No major problems on the arteries coming into downtown or on the highways surrounding our area from Kalamazoo and Portage, and the work at I-94 and 131 over to the Battle Creek area, where there's work going on east of Battle Creek on I-94 to I-69. And that's the latest WKZO weather and traffic update. And in sports, the Tigers topped the Cleveland Guardians 6-4 to open their critical three-game series at Comerica Park last night. The first time the Tigers have beaten Cleveland at Comerica since May 25th last season, when Tarek Skubal threw a two-hit shutout. And with the White Sox lost last night, the Tigers are now just 2.5 games back in the American League Central Division. They're a half game back in the wild card as their playoff push continues. Game two of the series is tonight. Framber Valdez of the Tigers and 12-game winner Foster Griffin of Cleveland will match up. USTA Boys Nationals resuming this morning at Kalamazoo College's Stowe Tennis Stadium. They're into the round of 16 right now in boys 16 singles. The boys 18 singles round of 16 starts at 10:30. Top 18 seed Jack Kennedy scheduled to be on the Stowe Stadium court at 1 o'clock this afternoon. And doubles quarterfinal.

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5: 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And the latest economic numbers show kind of an up and down report on inflation released this morning.
6: The consumer price index rose 0.1% in July, in line with forecasts. And the 12-month headline inflation rate eased to 3.4% from 3.5% as expected. Higher oil and gas prices from the Iran war appear to be having a limited impact on broader costs in the economy, but inflation remains higher than before the war began in February, when it was 2.4%. CPI is considered a key inflation data point used by the Federal Reserve for interest rate decisions. Frank Lanza, Fox News.
5: The producer price index comes out tomorrow. Well, as mentioned, this comes as the Federal Reserve has been laser focused on the impact higher pricing pressures are having on the U.S. consumer, with three dissenters at the last meeting voting to raise rates. Those concerns have yet to abate, with U.S. oil prices pushing above $83 a barrel today as hopes of reopening the Strait of Hormuz dwindle. But the odds that the Fed will leave rates alone unchanged next month increased following this morning's report. Fed futures trading is now pricing in a roughly 58% chance that the central bank will keep its benchmark rates in its current range. That's up from 45% a year ago. Meantime, the latest quarterly results and guidance from CoreWeave and Supermicro Computer reassuring investors that demand in the artificial intelligence build-out is stable. CoreWeave shares jumped 21% after the cloud infrastructure mainstay's second quarter adjusted operating income margin exceeded expectations, while its revenue doubled from a year ago. And Supermicro Computer added 9% following a strong earnings and revenue forecast for the first quarter. The Dow right now is up 43 points at 53,835.01. S&P 500 up 22. NASDAQ up 155 in the first half hour of today's trading session. Well, you may have to take your smart glasses off when you head into a courtroom.
6: Smart glasses, including those made by Meta, are also equipped with cameras, and that is a no-go in many courtrooms. New York State in July enacted a prohibition of smart glasses in courts, saying the devices violate state laws about surreptitious

0: recording people. The city of Philadelphia did it too. In a California court where Mark Zuckerberg himself appeared wearing the glasses, the judge had to make Zuckerberg promise not to record. Federal courts are enacting similar bans, and now courts in both England and Wales have made the same rule that anyone wearing Meta's smart glasses in court would have them confiscated. Eben Brown, Fox News.
1: And a top executive coach says American workers need to address their fears that AI is going to replace them.
2: Neil Shore says employees need to look beyond their fears and look at how they can up their own participation at work to stand out from the crowd.
3: That is a differentiator. And for as simple as it sounds, most people duck and hide, and I teach people to raise their hand and contribute.
2: A recent Reuters Ipsos poll reveals 53% of Americans fear that AI could cost them their jobs. Shore says workers will always bring uniquely human contributions to the table and advises focusing on higher productivity and looking for ways to expand your current job duties. I'm Tammy Trujillo.
1: And again, the stock market is up slightly in this opening half hour of trading after the tame inflation report data that came out earlier this morning. And AI-related shares have been jumping in early trading on Wall Street this morning. The Dow is up 27, the S&P up 17, the NASDAQ up 139. That's the latest from the business desk, and I'm Ken Lanfear on WKZO. Thanks so much for sharing part of your morning with us. Your company is much appreciated. Tomorrow's Thursday, home stretch of the week coming up. We'll talk with you beginning at 6 tomorrow.
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11: She finished first in her first contest. I'm Dave Anthony, Fox News.
12: I've been accused of not being a politician. Guilty as charged.
11: Senator Darlene Graham, after getting the most votes in a Republican primary in South Carolina, trying to replace her late brother Lindsey as the GOP nominee. She'd been appointed to finish his current term. Graham did not get 50%, so she faces Congressman Ralph Norman, who finished second in an August 25th runoff. Fox's Mark Meredith is in Columbia, South Carolina.
13: President Trump, who endorsed Graham, spoke with her overnight, and he says he remains on her side. Congressman Norman, who lost a gubernatorial primary earlier this year, says he is eager for a debate on who has the strongest conservative credentials.
14: I don't know where she stands on a lot of issues. I think that's where we'll find out.
11: In Connecticut, a Democratic congressman primaried out.
15: Former Hartford, Connecticut Mayor Luke Bronin is the most recent Democratic candidate to be favored by voters calling for younger leadership. He won his party's primary on Tuesday, beating 14-term Democratic Congressman John Larson. Larson has served for almost three decades in Congress, first elected during the Clinton administration, and becomes the 10th House member to lose a primary this year.
11: Fox's Tanya J. Powers. Democrats nominated a Bernie Sanders-backed progressive for Senate in Minnesota. Lieutenant Governor Peggy Flanagan will face Republican Michelle Tafoya, a former TV sportscaster, in November. But in Wisconsin, a Democratic socialist who had led in the polls, Francesca Hong, lost the primary for governor.
16: Those electability concerns that Hong had been trying to shake had caught up. Milwaukee County Executive David Crowley squeezed by with less than half a percentage point. He'd actually left the race and then got back in it last month with the support from current Democrat Governor Tony Evers.
11: Fox's Alexandria Hoff in Middleton, Wisconsin. Crowley faces Republican Tom Tiffany in November. We got an inflation update this morning showing just a slight increase in consumer prices last month from June. 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
11: Stocks are rising on Wall Street after that inflation report also showed a slight decline in consumer price inflation at the annual rate in July, 3.4%. The Dow is up 29 points, the Nasdaq gaining 138, the S&P 500 adding 17. Oil prices are down slightly, but gas is up 2 cents. AAA's national average for regular, $4.03 per gallon. 2 days after a Trump order reducing the number of childhood vaccines recommended by the government, the president is finalizing a new rule on transgender policies for kids. It would block Medicaid and other federal funding for transition surgeries and hormones.
20: He explains via Truth Social, we are not going to pay for our innocent children to undergo these barbaric surgeries and practices, which result in unthinkable and irreversible harm to their young bodies. Thanks to our strong position and pressure on this issue over the past year and a half, dozens of U.S. hospitals have already ended this so-called gender-affirming care, and we expect many more to follow. Between 2016 and 2020, there were 3,678 gender-affirming surgeries performed on U.S. minors. We don't know what percentage of those were paid for by Medicaid, but moving forward, that number will be zero.
11: Fox's Peter Ducey at the White House. Unless blocked in court, the rule takes effect October 13th. Meta, which owns Instagram and Facebook, is back in court. Jury selection starts today in a federal trial in California.
21: 4 states' attorneys general are presenting evidence, Kentucky, Colorado, New Jersey, and California, at trial against Meta. They allege the social media company violated state and federal consumer protection laws, unlawfully collected the data of minors, and designed their products to be addictive. Meta's denied the allegations. Earlier this year, a jury in Los Angeles found Meta products were addictive to minors, and a jury in New Mexico found the company was a nuisance and had misled the public about how safe their products were.
11: That's Jessica Rosenthal. I'm Dave Anthony, and this is Fox News.
10: 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Local news now.
0: FEMA has denied the state of Michigan's appeal for tornado disaster aid from the storms that produced four twisters March 6th. U.S. Small Business Administration, however, says the denial doesn't mean people impacted by the tornadoes in Branch, Cass, and St. Joseph counties don't have options for help. They do have low-interest loans available through the SBA for homeowners, renters, businesses, and nonprofits who suffered damage from the storm. People have until August 28th to apply. Kalamazoo County Sheriff's deputies say a 16-year-old girl recovering at a hospital after she was stabbed Monday night. It happened at Canterbury Apartments in Oshawa Township around 9:20 p.m. Her injuries are not life-threatening. Her condition, however, has not been released. Deputies have also not indicated if anyone has yet been arrested. That's the latest from the WKZO Newsroom. I'm Mike Alarney.
3: Areas of fog early this morning will give way to mostly cloudy conditions for the first half of the day with a chance of showers and thunderstorms, and eventually we'll see some clearing. High temperature right around 84 with humidity. Tonight, increasing clouds and patchy fog, low right around 65, and mostly cloudy Thursday, still humid with a chance of showers and thunderstorms. High temperature right around 80. Dry conditions Friday, partial sunshine and a high temperature of 84. I'm Storm 2 Maine meteorologist Matt Kirkwood, tracking southwest Michigan's weather.
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24: Uh-oh, guess what day it is? 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
27: Good morning, good afternoon, good evening, whenever you might be listening, and all the ships at sea. It's Michael Patrick Shields from the end of the road at the top of the world with a tale well calculated to keep you in suspense. We get your turkey on the road. One bite, everyone knows the rules. Another one, and a very pleasant one to you indeed. Thank you for being here with us. And we have a lot of politics coming your way as usual. We have the next potential lieutenant governor coming your way. There's a cliffhanger for you. Who is it? Which party are they from? Well, you stick around and find out. Just relax. And we'll have analysis from someone who navigate through the choices potential, because they've got only a couple of days to come up with their running mates. That is the Secretary of State, Jocelyn Benson, and Congressman John James, both of whom, when you think about it, will be out of it, you know, if they lose. Where do they go next? What does Jocelyn Benson do next if she doesn't win? And what about John James? He just focuses on his business if he loses. But they will be essentially, after a lot of buildup, kind of exit stage right. It's a showdown for sure, because we have term limits in Michigan. We also have fuzzy math. What do I mean by that? I joke about it because George W. Bush used to phrase fuzzy math sometimes.
28: Man's practicing fuzzy math again.
27: Yeah, and that I found the ultimate episode of fuzzy math, and this requires a little bit of nostalgia. But back when, you know, you didn't have cable, you had network television. On a Saturday afternoon, they had bowling on sports. And professional bowling, like, was really, it was colorful and it was intense. And it was fun. It was like a Saturday morning thing, the season was. In the winter, you would put on the TV. And, you know, maybe you bowled, like we were kids, we bowled in our old league. Now, bowl league is big in Michigan. Whether it's a night league, you know, for your parents on a Saturday, or a men's league on a Thursday night, or a kids league on a Saturday morning. But there was a giant mistake made by the announcers. It's because we love television broadcasting and radio. You had Nelson Bo Burton Jr., who at one time was a competitive bowler, and Chris Schenkel, and they were on ABC. And so in this case, you'll hear the drama of the thrill of victory and the agony of defeat for everyone involved, because the bowler in question thought, and so did the announcers, that the match was wrapped up, the title round. You would usually see about three or four showdown rounds on the Saturday broadcast. But they had the math fuzzy. Somehow they all did the wrong math, and he thought he won easily, but he lost by two pins.
28: Fuzzy math again.
27: Can you imagine? Here's what it sounded like.
1: The situation for Jimmy Pritz is this. He needs 7, 8, 9 or a strike. Force Janelle to throw one strike. It's going to be down to the last ball.
27: Okay.
1: Pritz will get 7 or better on this shot. Janelle will need one strike. He's collecting his thoughts. Here's the man who has been so good in the clutch all year long. He did it to the King Louis. He needs a strike here for his third win of the year. Throw his hat in the ring for Bowler of the Year voting. A big shot.
2: A major in computer science at Robert Morse College in Pittsburgh.
1: He looks so good. I have never seen a ball roll so coolly under pressure. He looks over at the scoreboard. You know that with a major in computer science, he knew the score. That strike gave him the victory. He just has to keep it on the lane. Mr. Cool under the pressure.
2: Winner of $56,465.
1: That's a possible 232 with two more strikes. What a finish.
27: Big split. Two on one side and three on the other.
2: I can't believe that, but it doesn't matter because Don Janello of North Merrick, Long Island, New York, has won his third of the year, but oh so close. Chris, around here, when there were five pins standing on the deck, Don Janello, all he needed to do was knock down a couple. He missed them all, and that means that Jimmy Pritz unbelievably wins it 214 to 212 for his first win. Wow.
1: Christian Nello had it locked up, and then all of a sudden he opened the door. Unbelievable.
2: That's just hard to believe. Pete Couture with a few words of condolences. Pete's roommate, this man, Jimmy Pritz Jr., wins it by two pins.
27: Yeah.
2: Let's look at the critical shot. Here it is.
1: Chris, he went after that like he did not know the score. In fact, he didn't even seem disappointed when he slid by. He needed to get three of those pins to win the title. But the five count at the top was the one that really started the ball rolling.
2: And in 22 years, I would have to say it's the most unusual end to a final match that we've had. But to err is human. And graphically, you saw just what happened. Jimmy Pritz, nonetheless, is a first-time winner on the Professional Bowlers Tour. We'll be back.
27: Yeah, they counted wrong. And it's nostalgic to hear their voices again and to hear something so old-fashioned that nobody knew what the score was on an ABC sports broadcast. Nevertheless, Chris Schenkel gave his last performance, and he did all the sports there was in 1997, and they paid tribute to him on his last show.
2: Okay, Nelson, my boy.
4: Well, Christopher, there are a lot of people that have been involved with the PBA, but for me, 23 years sitting next to you, 36 years the head of the Professional Bowlers Series, and for 50-some years and continuing to be the benchmark that all of us as announcers are measured by, I'd like to reflect a few minutes on your storied career. Let's watch Lieutenant Christopher Schenkel.
27: Chris Schenkel called all the sports there were to call, everything from fights to football. And bowling, though, was probably the most fun and casual on those Saturday afternoons. And even that has become different now because they cheer and yell and scream if you can even find bowling on TV. But you better get one of those automatic score counters because they thought it was over. The guy threw it in the gutter because he didn't think he had to make any pins. He ends up losing by two. Oops, fuzzy math. Michael Patrick Shields with you through the AT&T microphones. We are counting them down, as Casey Kasem from Detroit used to say. I'm back in a flash.
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0: 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And get you ready for your next trip. Let me just say, it'll be some of the places that you typically dream of going, some of the places you've been, and some of the places you say, wow, really? That sounds like an interesting trip. So stay tuned for all of that or peek ahead at virtuoso.com. 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Why would you pay more? $975 million. I'm just going to remind you a few times this morning because, let's keep it here. Let's win. Speaking of fuzzy math and numbers, 1.5 million Michiganders cast votes in the Democrat gubernatorial primary. And Jimmy Green, who appears on the program frequently, reminds us that's the party's highest primary turnout as a share of registered voters in more than four decades. And it sounds like great enthusiasm by the Democrats. So what are the Republicans going to do? They're going to have to figure it out by the time they get to the general election. Gavin Newsom, a Democrat from California, he's the governor, and most people presume he wants to be president of the United States, came rolling on into Michigan to campaign, and they sounded like this.
1: The whole thing is about concentration. It's what's at the top. It's not left and right. And I think that's the thing that is truly uniting all of us. I mean, this, you know, you saw some hats here about the oligarchy. It's a concentration of money. It's a concentration of wealth. It's a concentration of power. It's the abuse of power. It's abuse of these monopolistic tendencies that have impacted now the income inequality in this nation and the wealth disparities that are at historic levels. And I think those things unite every part of the Democratic coalition. And so I think that's really, for me, the focus is the things that unite us together, bind us together, not our interesting differences.
0: Aside from the race for governor, there's the open U.S. Senate seat, and Abdul Al-Sayed, the nominee for the Democrats. Interesting campaign. A lot of his videos are somewhat comical, and it's him dancing around or him pretending to be a DJ or... In this case, he's skiing. Yeah, he's got a vest on and, you know, bare shoulders, and they show him skiing. And he's talking while he skis that too many people are just one bad turn, one choppy wave, one rope stretched from disaster. And I get it. And he's skiing around on a lake. It's just different, man. It's so very, very different. Through the AT&T microphones, you're listening to Michael Patrick Shields, and I'm pleased you are. Jeff Daniels is going to appear as Ronald Reagan, the actor from Chelsea, who you've known many, many, many, Dumb and Dumber, lots of other movies over the years, and the Purple Rose Theater. He lives in Michigan, but he's a movie star. He was in Speed, and anyway, he's going to play Reagan, and Reagan facing off against Gorbachev. When they had that summit meeting about the future of nuclear weapons, and it took place in Reykjavik, Iceland, and it was very dramatic. In fact, Paul Long got me the book about this, and this movie is based on the book. It was a summit, a showdown. So just imagine Jeff Daniels, who recently, by the way, sang at Ron Weiser's wedding at Bay Harbor in northern Michigan. Jeff, multi-talented performer, as Ronald Reagan. That movie comes out this Friday, and here's what it sounds like.
2: We face an enemy that is ever-growing. We need to protect the American people.
3: President Reagan, you got us here, sir. You got the Russians to the table. Gorbachev came to play. But if we fail here, there will be war.
4: Of all the places on Earth you could pick for a meeting about the fate of the human race, you picked a house in Iceland?
3: Perfect for security.
5: Good to see you, Mr. President. Your honey, always looking for the advantage.
3: I never imagined I'd see the controls for 70,000 nuclear weapons in the same room.
4: Here we are, the two of us, deciding whether there will be peace or war in the world.
5: We have tens of thousands of nuclear warheads all pointed at each other.
4: Why don't we just get rid of all of them? Every single nuclear weapon on Earth gone.
5: This is a fantasy. You have come in here with a fantasy.
6: I know how lonely the job feels.
7: Being responsible for millions of people.
3: The Russians will not listen unless we are strong.
5: You have a history of suspicion of us.
8: He is scanning all our communications.
5: How do you expect my people to trust you?
4: The United States will remain strong. We can strike you first with impunity.
5: We will strike as well.
9: The arrogance of the Americans. We are a strong people. And we have learned that strength is how you win a war.
4: We're not trying to win a war. We're trying to end one.
0: Jeff Daniels as Ronald Reagan. The movie is called The Brink of War. And by the way, that's J.K. Simmons from Detroit playing George Shultz in that film. So two Michigan movie stars, both award-winning, on the big screen, recreating the Reykjavik Iceland summit. The Cold War is still cold, isn't it? MPS through the AT&T microphones.
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0: John Truscott is the CEO of Truscott Rossman.
11: I always tell people when they ask for advice in the running, I said, are you sure you want to do this? Have you checked your mental health first? Because to go through this grind is very, very difficult. I think public service is extremely honorable. I really admire the people who step up and do it, especially in this political environment.
0: Andrew Abood is the super attorney from East Lansing, and he's had high-profile cases all over the state and other parts of the nation. Fact, too. He has created a podcast called The A-List Hour, which you can get wherever you get your podcasts, and you can listen to him have discussions with people. It's not exactly what you would call a cross-examination, but an intellectual conversation. Here's a sample of what it sounds like. He is a... has with him now Sidney Flowers, who was involved in cable television and television in general, and talks about it with Andrew Abood and other issues.
12: The whole world needs a reset because things have just gotten to a point where we're listening to things and just accepting them and not shrugging anymore, when we should be saying that president making $1 billion on cryptocurrency shouldn't just be something we hear on the news, and the next day we're just like, okay.
13: Something else.
12: Yeah, I mean,
13: something
12: that,
13: else gets our attention.
12: Yeah. So I feel like we've lost empathy. I think we've lost connection.
0: Powerful woman. The A-List Hour. Another powerful woman, Nicole Noel Williams, the CEO of Capital Region International Airport at flylansing.com.
14: You bring in more carriers, you bring in more services, it provides that competition to keeping the fare structure very competitive. Lansing, traditionally, the fares do stay competitive with both Detroit and other airports throughout the region, but it will add that additional piece to make sure those flights going just in and out of Chicago, if that's your need for the destination, but connecting on really providing that opportunity to the West Coast and many additional international flights with just a single connection right out of the Lansing Airport.
0: If you're coming in and out of Detroit, you can do so now on the Gordie Howe Bridge, according to Claude Molinari, the CEO of Visit Detroit.
15: Well, with the new Gordie Howe Bridge opening, I think this is a fantastic step in the right direction and making things better. To have a bridge that's connecting Highway 401 with Michigan's Interstate 75, it's just a perfect opportunity for us. And think about this. We've increased, between the Gordie Howe, the Ambassador, and the tunnel, we've increased the throughput from Canada to the United States and back and forth by 30%.
0: 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It's Michael Patrick Shields.
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17: An 18-year-old Battle Creek resident is facing possible charges of possessing a machine gun and possession of an unregistered short-barreled rifle. Battle Creek police carried out a search warrant Friday in the 200 block of Grave Street in an ongoing firearms investigation. They recovered an AR-15 rifle with a shortened barrel and no stock, along with a large amount of ammo. The teen associated with the search wasn't home at the time. Police will be sending the case to the Calhoun County Prosecutor's Office for review. A homeless encampment on the north side of Kalamazoo along Edwards Street will be removed starting Thursday. Tents on the street have been tagged by the city with a notice that the area will be cleared. They need to move somewhere else. Northside residents brought the issue to the City Commission Monday night, saying there are safety and sanitary concerns. Kalamazoo Public Safety has been called to the 500 block of Edwards 330 times this year alone. I'm Michael Arnig, WKZO News.
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18: I'm Beth Fisher. District Health Department number 10 is recommending that residents get vaccinated now that there's a measles case in northern Michigan's Missaukee County. Congresswoman Debbie Dingell is talking about the upcoming election for Michigan's U.S. Senate seat between Democrat Abdul El-Sayed and Republican Mike Rogers, a race that Dingell knows will draw a lot of attention this fall.
19: Michigan is in the eyes of the whole country. Money is going to pour in. You cannot win elections by being anti-President Trump. You're going to win by telling people how you're going to deliver for them. And so I take nothing for granted and know there's a lot of work cut out for us between now and November.
18: Current polling indicates that the race is considered a toss-up. Tonight's Powerball jackpot is a whopping $1 billion. Friday's Mega Millions is $90 million. I'm Beth Fisher for the Michigan News Network.
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24: Areas of fog early this morning will give way to mostly cloudy conditions for the first half of the day with a chance of showers and thunderstorms. Then eventually we'll see some clearing. High temperature right around 84 with humidity. Tonight, increasing clouds and patchy fog, low right around 65. And mostly cloudy Thursday, still humid with a chance of showers and thunderstorms. High temperature right around 80. Dry conditions Friday, partial sunshine and a high temperature of 84. I'm Storm-Team Meteorologist Matt Kirkwood, tracking southwest Michigan's weather.
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25: So now you know the rest of the story.

0: It was outside Mackinac City. It was on Mackinac Island during the Detroit Regional Chamber Policy Conference that we caught up with Abdul Al-Sayed, the man who eventually would win the Democrat nomination for the United States Senate just a couple of weeks ago. And now he's off and running. And by the way, getting a lot of attention from the national media because, well, the control of the U.S. Senate is hanging in the balance with an open Senate seat in Michigan. And I think the media is fascinated by his campaign and the approach that he's taken and the fact that he's a lightning rod. And also the situation that he would be the first Muslim United States senator in U.S. history. What was our conversation like at the beginning of June with Abdul Al-Sayed? You know, we've known him for a long time because he once ran for governor as well. Dr. Abdul Al-Sayed from the University of Michigan, Rhodes Scholar, born in the Detroit area to Egyptian parents, sounded like this.
1: It's so good to see you. You all don't see MPS. He's got the suave. He looks like he's about to go and like run a deal somewhere. So the scarf is phenomenal.
0: I'll take that as a compliment.
1: It is always a compliment, my friend. You bring the A game every year.
0: Very sweet of you. Now, I see you've been appearing on Fox News a lot, huh?
1: I go everywhere.
0: You are afraid of no one.
1: I am afraid of nobody. And you can ask Will Cain how that ended up for him. So.
0: I see. Also, you were in the Washington Post today.
1: Yeah,
0: you see that?
1: You know, it's funny. You can go to med school, do a PhD in public health, write a book on Medicare for All, and it does not stop Jeff Bezos and his folks from telling you you don't understand Medicare. I'm like, well, you know, the funny thing about it is you don't understand that all of these rules are fundamentally arbitrary. Medicare should cover vision, dental, and hearing. It should be for free. You should not have to worry about whether or not you're going to be able to afford your copay to get your Medicare. Mm-hmm. So I'd like to see it change, and that apparently just gives people a conniption.
0: They use the word muddled.
1: Yeah, well, you know,
0: Nice alliteration, Medicare muddled, but is it true?
1: You know, I think right now Medicare is kind of muddled. You've got a CMS that's trying to put AI in front of the authorization to tell you whether or not you can get the health care that your doctor said you need. I think that's pretty muddled. I think we need a Medicare where you know you're going to get the coverage for the care that your doctor says that you need without having to worry about how much money comes out of your pocket.
0: If you get the nomination, and if it were today, you would. And you run for United States Senate, you're going to run against Mike Rogers.
1: Right.
0: Longtime political guy, was in the Intelligence Committee and all that. And isn't he just going to say, Dr. Sayed is not sure, he struggles with the idea whether Israel should exist, and that's what the whole damn thing will be about.
1: You know, you talk about muddled. It's a crazy thing that people running for U.S. Senate in Michigan want to send Michigan tax dollars abroad when people in Michigan can't afford their health care. People in Michigan pay way too much for their utilities. People in Michigan drive on roads that still got potholes in them. And people in Michigan send their kids to schools that look like they did 30 years ago. You want to talk about muddled message? I think it's crazy to me that you got AIPAC, which is a foreign-aligned special interest group that tells us that the best thing we can do with our money in a state that's got as many problems as ours is to send it over there to the tune of $3 billion a year. It's pretty crazy to me that that is considered bipartisan consensus in this country, and I think part of the reason that our campaign is surging is because I'm willing to say the obvious things out loud.
0: Then you sort of have an ally in this Iran situation, don't you, in that people are not keen on what happened.
1: The broader public is certainly an ally. I had to pump my gas on Memorial Day thinking about the fact that we lost more than a dozen service men and women in a war that's cost us $50 billion, and the end outcome is that we've taught the Iranian regime that they can choke hold the world's energy supply, and we had to pay, I paid what, $82.89 to fill up my Jeep? People are paying that multiple times a week in our country right now as a function of a war brought to us by a president who swore up and down that he would not make new wars. And here we are. And then you got Mike Rogers, right, who's like literally his ultimate outcome in life is to be a beta character in a bad comedy about a golf club where his job is to just laugh harder at the dumb joke that the alpha character made. He's going to be that in the U.S. Senate. And so, you know, at the end of the day, I'm looking forward to that face-off, and I am going to teach that man that he belongs back in Florida where he came from.
0: Jeez.
1: I mean, look, do you like pumping your gas right now?
0: No.
1: To have somebody who's running for U.S. Senate, it does not have an opinion about the fact that we are fighting a war we don't need to fight, and is not, he said, we'll all be just fine. All be just fine. There are a bunch of folks out there who are getting priced out of going to work. Just fine.
0: Let me ask you this. I saw a post, you know, and it's all noise to me, but sometimes it's instructive that the Democrats put out that honored, I think it was 9 or 6 soldiers that we've lost in the Iran war, and it described it as Trump's war. We honor these men and women that we've lost in Trump's war. As some people that didn't sit too well with, because you were politicizing people who made the ultimate sacrifice on Memorial Day.
1: Yeah, well, look, I don't politicize the...
0: Is it too much?
1: I don't politicize the deaths of fallen service men and women, but I do think it's important to realize that all decisions around war are political. And when the people in charge wantonly put our men and women in harm's way, there better be a reason why. And I think the question we're all asking is, what for? What did they die for? And that's a question I think every leader who aspires to lead under our Constitution has to be asking themselves when they aspire. And to fight this war, and the end outcome is that we're paying more in gas, and Iran is stronger on the strategic front than they've ever been before, I think all of us should be deeply frustrated by that outcome.
0: By the way, the president was no better. His post on Memorial Day talked about Democrats and whatnot. It's all exhausting to me. And, you know, I would like serious people. These are serious jobs.
1: I agree.
0: U.S. Senator is a serious job.
1: It is. That's why I want to get money out of politics, put money in your pocket, pass Medicare for All.
0: What about your two primary opponents? I bet you wish the primary were today, don't you?
1: Well, no, look, I'm enjoying the campaign trail. We were in Sheboygan just yesterday, and... you know, you had 100 people come out to a public library in the middle of the afternoon on a Tuesday, right? We're getting the same kind of outcome in Manistee where we had, 200 people? We were in Clare, 150 people. I love the fact that I get to go everywhere in the state and meet people where they are and understand their challenges and see what we can do about them. And they're deadly serious about the fact that they can't afford health care. They're deadly serious about the fact that they're getting priced out of going to work because of these gas prices. They're deadly serious about the fact that their kids' schools are unbecoming of their kids' brains. And there's a real privilege in this work, very similar to medicine, which is what I trained in, where people bring you the worst day of their lives, hoping that you can do something about that. And I take that as a solemn privilege. The fact that I now have to debate silly people like Donald Trump and Mike Rogers, unfortunately, that comes with the territory. But if that means that I can unmuddle Medicare for people, if that means that I can help your grocery prices be a little bit more affordable for you, help you take your kid out for an ice cream after the game, then so be it. It's worth it.
0: Senator McMorrow a little bit silly, too?
1: You know, at the end of the day, silly, not silly, the question right now is who is more focused on solving problems in people's lives? And that's what I'm focused on. I think we take this idea of a race too seriously. Like, we're not racing. We're not fighting. Mm-hmm. We're trying to build a relationship with the good people in the state of Michigan, and I'm focused every day on trying to build that relationship.
0: Are you worried about the hantavirus or Ebola virus or any of that?
1: I will tell you, I'm really worried about Ebola.
0: You are?
1: I'm really, really worried about Ebola. I think... Post-COVID, we forgot that if you fail to contain a very deadly virus somewhere else, do not be surprised when it crosses your border. And we've watched under this administration the systematic dismantling of our public health infrastructure. A CDC, which used to go out and fight these viruses elsewhere, so they did not come here. I'm really worried about this outbreak, and you can tell the lax containment because of the... frankly, the fact that our leadership is missing on the global stage right now. What should have been, holes that should have been filled by CDC epidemic intelligence officers are not being filled right now, and we're watching this virus spread. It is a deadly virus, and it is just as deadly in sub-Saharan Africa as it can be here.
0: All it takes is money.
1: Well,
0: vision.
1: Sorry?
0: And vision.
1: Yeah, we need an investment in the things that keep us healthy. And I'll tell you this, if I were to be elected, I'd be the first Democratic doctor elected to the U.S. Senate since 1969.
0: Wow.
1: First ever public health official, and I think we need one of those right now.
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0: I'm not sure I can give out lottery tickets today. I keep usually a pocketful to hand out to people I meet along the way just to say, hey, good luck tonight. Thanks a lot. We have a giant jackpot, $1 billion in the Michigan lottery in the Powerball. Well, can you imagine what it would be like if you won? Because I visualized it so many times when I buy that ticket. I either get it, you know, out of the vending machine or at the local retailer or at Meijer or wherever it might be. And I play the same numbers I played for decades. The numbers that I wore in sports in high school and grade school. You know, whatever, baseball and football, whatever numbers. And so I always have the fear missing out. Like, I better play my numbers because what if they came out and I didn't have a ticket? But what I'm really wondering is, imagine if you won and you had a heck of a night before you went to the office in Lansing and like arranged to collect all that money, $1 billion, minus taxes and the buyout for the lump sum, and you found out somebody else had the same numbers. You say, ooh, I have to share it. I have to share it. It's still a lot of money, but wouldn't it be surprising if lightning struck and two people had the same numbers for $1 billion? Jake Harris is the player relations manager for the Michigan Lottery, and he's on our radio stage, our AT&T line right now. Thank you for being here and helping us fantasize something that actually happens. Somebody does win eventually, sooner or later. Why not us?
1: Well, good morning, and yeah, you're right. Somebody does win eventually, and it might as well be you. So I encourage, you know, if you're on the fence, not sure if you want to play Powerball tonight, you know, it's $2. So put the $2 down, get yourself a chance at $1 billion.
0: You know, I have fuzzy math, but it's always funny. If someone buys a whole bunch of tickets, their odds don't increase that much by having 10 tickets versus one ticket because somebody wins, okay? And they always say, well, you have a better chance of getting struck by lightning. But then you open up the paper and you hear, oh, somebody won $1 billion. So why not you? And by the way, $1 billion will go to the winner tonight in the Powerball jackpot. And more than $1 billion goes to the school aid fund every single year for decades now. Does it get higher and higher and higher over the years because we all play the lottery?
1: That's correct. So since the lottery began back in 1972, we've contributed more than $30 billion in total to public education. And for the last several years, we've contributed more than $1 billion each year. So that's something we're really proud of. And of course, big jackpots like this help drive that contribution up. And that's great news for Michigan communities throughout the state. They're, you know, going to receive some benefits from these huge jackpots when it comes time to receive that school aid fund.
0: Worth remembering, too, that even if you don't win the big jackpot, there are plenty of jackpots for fewer numbers and examples of people who've won those prizes in Michigan, too.
1: Absolutely. With, you know, while we've been on this jackpot run, we've had three different instances where a player has won the second tier prize, which is $1 million. So you get $1 million if you match 5 white balls. So we've had that happen 3 times during this jackpot run. And, you know, there's other prizes, too, all the way down to just a couple of bucks, you know, where maybe you're buying another Powerball ticket for the next drawing.
0: It's exciting, too, to think that, you know, we'd like to keep the money here in Michigan, but these tickets are sold in 45 states and in Washington, D.C., and the U.S. Virgin Islands, Puerto Rico, even the United Kingdom. It's a worldwide event tonight. And with a jackpot like we have, will you give us the math realities? The prize is almost $1 billion. And then how much do you get if you decide to take it all in a lump sum minus taxes too?
1: So if you take it in a lump sum, that number is going to be $433.1 million before tax, and then after tax, of course, in Michigan, we're required to withhold 24% federal tax and 4.25% state tax. You're walking away just north of $310 million.
0: So, Jake Harris, you sign all the paperwork and you go through all that, and then I imagine it's some sort of direct transfer.

0: yes, on this type of a prize, we would just wire that money to whatever type of account you have, and you know, you open up that app and see that huge balance.
1: And the retailer where you buy the ticket gets something for it too, because I would have to go back and tip the person I bought the ticket from for sure.
0: Absolutely. So the retailer that sells the winning ticket is going to get a $50,000 bonus commission just for hitting that button on the terminal and handing the ticket to the player. So that's a great thing for them as well. You know, retailers last year collected more than $300 million in commissions for selling lottery tickets. And also cashing them. So, you know, this is not just something that's helping schools and obviously helping the winner with their bank account balance, but, you know, lottery is also great for local businesses throughout the state. You know, they're bringing people into the store when we have jackpots that are huge like this, or, you know, also instant games that are out there. People love Michigan Lottery instant games. You can only get those at retailers, and so those are definitely traffic drivers as well.
1: What time do you have to buy the ticket by before tonight's drawing?
0: You've got to get that ticket by 9:58 p.m. We've got retailers, of course, throughout the state where you can purchase your ticket. Or if you're sitting on your couch at 9:55 and you go, oh, my gosh, I forgot, log on to MichiganLottery.com. You can pick up your ticket right there.
1: Okay, and you can have the Michigan Lottery app, too, and help yourself along the way. And hopefully you'll get to meet Jake Harris because... can you stay anonymous, or do you have to be public?
0: So with Powerball or Mega Millions, your identity may be disclosed. Our typical process for something like this is that we put together a press conference where we would announce the winner. You know, last time we had one of these, we actually went to the retailer that sold the winning ticket and announced it there. So it's something to have a lot of fun with. It kind of gives you that 15 minutes of fame, and then you fade away to hopefully an island somewhere warm. And
1: how about Mackinac Island, Mission Point Resort? What a party we'll have, Jake.
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1: Mookie Betts got back on track yesterday with a home run and an important key hit in extra innings. Dodgers win in the 10th. What about the Tigers?
8: The Tigers victorious.

0: Hilarious as well, MPS. They beat the Cleveland Guardians for the first time this season. They were 0-6 coming into the contest, but they did secure the win 6-4 to open up that series in downtown Detroit. It was the superstar rookie Kevin McGonigal leading the way at the plate. He went 2-for-4 with 3 runs batted in, so Detroit has won 3 straight, and they will continue their 3-game series tonight. At last check, I think they're a half game out in terms of wild card positioning to make the postseason, and they are just 1 or 2 games behind the White Sox. This is getting fascinating. Speaking of the White Sox, they did lose last night to the Cincinnati Reds 5-4 on the south side. That was in 10 innings. It was a very special night there because we were talking about Pope Leo and his connection to the White Sox. Well, last night, they held pews at the ballpark. 40,000 limited edition Pope hats were handed out prior to the game. And man, if you had a chance to catch this, it was very special to see because these hats were, no, it's what you would expect, basically a towering hat. It was black with a gold stripe down the middle. And then it had the White Sox logo, and everybody seemingly was wearing this thing. Unfortunately for the White Sox, they did lose the game, but that is...
1: You mean the big hat like the Pope wears that sticks way up?
0: Come on, it's pews at the ballpark. We got to do it right. I mean, we're not
1: going to... What do you have to sit behind someone wearing a hat like that? You can't see.
0: Everybody was... So in the front, they were sitting, then the next person was standing, and then it just went subsequent up the line, basically, on that one. So good on the White Sox for losing that game for the Tigers. Now the Cubs, they did beat the Nationals 8-6 last night as we wrap up our baseball coverage in the MPS division. The Lions will kick off the preseason when they visit the Cincinnati Bengals tomorrow. The other news out of the NFL yesterday, the Minnesota Vikings, they have named their starting quarterback for the regular season. We didn't have to get through training camp, the preseason games. Nope, we have a number one quarterback, and it isn't their recent draft pick, J.J. McCarthy. He is the backup now to Kyler Murray, who's making his transition over from Arizona. So, J.J., sorry to say it, man, get ready to hold a clipboard. That's brought to you by Dean Transportation.
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1: Democrats pick a moderate in Wisconsin. I'm Dave Anthony, Fox News. David Crowley won the primary for governor weeks after he dropped out of the race far back in the polls. But Crowley got back in, got backed by outgoing Governor Tony Evers, and defeated a Democratic socialist, Francesca Hong.
2: It's not about the establishment versus progressives. It's about building something bigger than any one campaign. It's about building a movement, y'all.
1: Crowley will face Republican Tom Tiffany in November. The results are different in Minnesota.
3: Democratic primary voters sent this clear message that they are looking for radical change in Washington. Lieutenant Governor Peggy Flanagan beat Congresswoman Angie Craig by 20 points, despite being outspent by 2 to 3 times. The far-left progressive wants Medicare for all. She's accused Israel of genocide. She wants to abolish ICE. And back during the Black Lives Matter protests, she called for abolishing prisons and defunding the police.
1: Fox's Garrett Tenney in Minneapolis. Flanagan's opponent is a former TV sportscaster. Michelle Tafoya won the Republican Senate primary. In Connecticut, Democrats also went for change. Congressman John Larson became the 10th House lawmaker to lose a primary this year. His Democratic challenger, Luke Bronin, won by 22 points after telling voters that President Trump's reelection changed everything. But in South Carolina, Trump-backed Senator Darlene Graham finished first in a Republican primary to replace her late brother Lindsey as the GOP nominee in November.
4: Thank you to God for carrying my family and me through some of the most challenging times we've ever had the past few weeks.
1: But she didn't get 50%, so Graham faces Congressman Ralph Norman in an August 25th runoff. President Trump has just posted on Truth Social about the Strait of Hormuz, where Iran's disrupted shipping with attacks for months. He wrote, "The U.S. has total control," adding in all caps, "I think we will keep it." The president also calls the U.S. Navy blockade around Iran's ports a wall of steel, but Iran-backed Houthi rebels attacked a ship in a different waterway yesterday, killing 6 people. 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
1: A loss in court for the Kennedy Center in favor of a musician who canceled a show last year after President Trump took control of the center and had his name added to it.
8: The judge says the Kennedy Center in Washington, D.C. must pay Chuck Redd a little more than $250,000 to cover legal fees and costs he incurred after the venue sued him for canceling his show last year. Redd has done his annual Christmas Eve concert for nearly 20 years and called it off in protest after President Trump's name was added to the facade of the Arts Center. The Kennedy Center vowed to sue Redd for $1 million in damages. And in June, the judge threw out the Kennedy Center's breach of contract lawsuit against Redd under a law designed to protect public interest speech. The center says it will appeal. In June, Trump's name was removed from the building following a federal court ruling. Tanya J. Powers, Fox News.
1: We got an inflation update this morning.
9: The consumer price index rose 0.1% in July, in line with forecasts. And the 12-month headline inflation rate eased to 3.4%. from 3.5% as expected. Higher oil and gas prices from the Iran war appear to be having a limited impact on broader costs in the economy.
1: Fox's Frank Lanza. Speaking of inflation, the value of an NBA team, the Los Angeles Lakers, has soared as businessmen Josh Kushner and Bob Iger buy it.
10: The record-breaking price of more than $12 billion means the Lakers will have their third ownership group since last year. Mark Walter bought a controlling interest from the Buss family last year for $10 billion. Both Kushner and Iger were involved in the expansion process in Las Vegas, but they recently pivoted to the Lakers. The price tag sets a record for a North American sports franchise. Jay Berman, Fox News.
1: On Wall Street, the Dow's down 30. The Nasdaq's up 118. Tonight, somebody could win $1 billion. That's how big the Powerball jackpot is, the 8th largest Powerball prize ever. I'm Dave Anthony, Fox News.
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11: The controversial petition initiative being pressed by a mysterious organization in Kalamazoo is also going to be on the ballot in Portage in November. It proposes to alter the city charter, creating a health advisory committee. Now, Portage is among a number of other communities, including Battle Creek and Benton Harbor, where the group called Community Action Michigan has tried to get the petitions to get on the ballot, only vaguely outlining their goals. Kalamazoo City Commissioners blasted the petition at their meeting Monday. They say the funding comes from dark money. And while the cause of promoting health care access sounds attractive, they're going about it the wrong way. A 13-year-old Detroit boy is in police custody after he allegedly shot his dad in the back and fled the city in his family's SUV. The teen was arrested in Ohio Tuesday night. The father did survive. That's the latest from the WKZO Newsroom. I'm Michael Arney.
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16: Good morning, world. Great deal of attention being paid to the U.S. Senate seat that's opening up in Michigan because Gary Peters is retiring from the Senate and moving on maybe to a teaching position at USC, Southern Cal. But before we talk more about Congressman Mike Rogers, the Republican nominee, and Dr. Abdul Al-Sayed, the Democrat nominee, the governor was with the former U.S. Senator from Michigan, Debbie Stabenow, and they were walking around the very leafy campus all around the Capitol. Here's what it sounded like.
17: Thank you for joining me for some hard-hitting investigative reporting. I'm here in Lansing at the Deborah A. Stabenow Building, which we just named in honor of Senator Debbie Stabenow, an icon and institution, and we wanted to do something to recognize her incredible public service. There are a lot of things people don't know.
18: And it's a good thing.
17: So I want to ask you a few things. Uh-oh. Obviously, you are so brilliant. You went to the Michigan State University.
18: Absolutely.
17: We all know that, though. You paid for some of your tuition in an interesting way that maybe most people don't know.
18: I did. I played acoustic guitar and sang with a guy who was fantastic. We sang at the Coral Gables. And so Thursday, Friday, Saturday night from 9 to 1 a.m, we were singing.
17: But you don't just sing. I mean, you're not just a singing senator. Tell us about your musical abilities.
18: Well, I grew up in music. Actually, my dad played jazz saxophone. My mom sang. One brother had played drums, the other one guitar. I played the piano, actually, mostly. Piano is my favorite. I picked up the guitar because the piano was too big to carry around. Love the piano, and it's one of those instruments that kind of stays with you. So I've been able to do it in various forms all my life.
17: I may or may not have seen you play piano.
18: Anyhow.
17: Certain establishments. You also were in the state legislature, and you were the youngest person to preside over the state house. And I'm told something interesting happened when you did that first time.
18: Well, I was the first woman, and one of the raps was that this big chamber, I wouldn't be able to call people to order. And so I, big gavel, I got up, and the first time I just whacked it, and a chip fell out and went across the room. And for a long time, they had the gavel with the chip in it. And I would go up and go, I did that.
17: You were the first U.S. Senator from Michigan to chair agriculture, nutrition, and forestry, which is a big deal for our economy. I know that you have a portrait that is hanging. Tell me, how many Michigan crops are featured in it?
18: I decided since we grow so many different crops, and actually the second most of any state, that I wanted mine to look like agriculture. The problem is there are 275 crops, and you can't get all those in a picture. We tried with like getting 80. No, we couldn't do that. And so it's 14 crops, which is still a lot in a picture. And then I was worried because our number one commodity is dairy. So how do you show milk? And so we had a lake in the back, and I said, okay, is this too weird if we put two little cows by the lake?
17: What is your favorite Michigan crop to consume? You probably can't pick one, but try.
18: I love them all, but I do have to say, you know, I'm a big fruit person. And so if you give me a bowl of blueberries or strawberries or apples or peaches or cherries, I'm good.
17: If you had to pick a vegetable, what would it be?
18: Oh my gosh. Years ago, after my first farm bill was designated as the asparagus queen. So I got to go with asparagus.
17: There you go. Hops is a big crop, right, big important crop. And big crop. You're a lot of fun and you're a Spartan, so I'm not surprised that there's a beer named after you. What is it?
18: There is. I was down in Albion and I actually helped a group of folks start a brewery, helped them get the loans and so on. And they said if when they opened, their first beer was going to be named after me. And sure enough, Albion Valuable Brewery has the Redheaded Senator IPA, and it's good.
17: Senator, thank you for everything you've done for Michigan, for our country. You've been a beacon of light in what has felt like a lot of dark times that we've had to live through and we're continuing to. You are too young to retire, but that just means you're going to do a lot of fun stuff. What are your plans?
18: Well, I want to do more fun stuff and also be involved in the things I'm passionate about. I mean, I care deeply about sustainable agriculture and the climate crisis, you know, helping our farmers and, of course, community mental health and some other things. But I also now am focused on the Great Lakes, not only protecting them like I have done for decades, but actually having a place on the Great Lakes and sitting and looking at the water. And I'm looking forward to that.
16: Not the heaviest of issues, but not bad. Nice chatter there. Nice conversation outside. She was always fun to talk to. I remember for some reason, whenever the Senator Stabenow would come on the air, there we would use Godfather clips to play her on.
19: Governor.
20: This committee owes an apology. Apology, Senator.
19: Senator, we're both part of the same hypocrisy.
21: I got my own family, Senator.
19: Senator, you can have my answer now if you like. My offer is this. Nothing.
16: She'd say, why do you always have to play the Godfather when you bring me on? I say just for fun, you know, but she did watch that movie House of Cards, I remember. So she liked a little of the intrigue there with Kevin Spacey, if you remember that show about Washington, D.C. And I thought it was sort of funny that someone who's actually in the swamp, in the system, liked a show like that. And she told me about it at dinner once at Mackinac Island during the policy conference. And not only that, Senator Stabenow was in a movie, the Batman movie, which they shot in Lansing during the film incentive period at the Broad Museum. And so she talked about being in that film and making that cameo appearance. There were some others in there too in Michigan here, but so, you know, she wasn't really a flamethrower. She didn't get on there and criticize other people. And one of my other favorite things that Senator Stabenow said to me is that her seat was next to a new senator from Illinois, and his name was Barack Obama. And I remember she said, I would have been a lot nicer to him if I'd known he was going to go on to be president. And sure, she was just kidding, and I'm sure she was very, very nice. Senator Debbie Stabenow, thank you very much. Blue Cross has Michigan covered head to toe, inside and out, ready to help with health and wellness resources for the body and mind. And you can learn more at bcbsm.com. I have to laugh how she said that she can't choose between her favorite vegetables because she loves them all. I can't choose between my favorite vegetable because I hate them all. I don't hate them all. I'm just saying I don't get too excited about vegetables. I do get excited about biosimilars. Andy Hetzel from Blue Cross Blue Shield of Michigan says that these biosimilars are the way to keep the cost down of prescription drugs.
22: The top five brand name specialty drugs, they accounted for more than $90 billion in U.S. sales in 2024. And with those price tags, you can get an understanding of just the cost pressures that those kind of drugs coming to market put on downstream health insurance costs. And so at Blue Cross, we're taking a strategic approach to making sure that these drugs are available for our members who need them to manage these very severe health conditions, but that also we try our best to manage the cost of these drugs as they hit the market.
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1: Maybe you can hope for a donut if you're going to be voting or working at the polls.
2: What do you mean, working at the polls? Well, someone has to do it, and Dan Papineau is the Senior Director of Strategic Initiatives at the Michigan Chamber of Commerce, and the Michigan Chamber Foundation is involved with a campaign to recruit poll workers, the Support MI Clerks. And he's on our radio stage, our AT&T line right now, to explain to us how it all works, if it never occurred to you or you never thought of it. I'd like to know, too. Thank you for being here. Welcome to the program.
3: Yes, thank you for having me.
2: So I don't know if we have a number, but all across the state there will be poll workers who will welcome people who will show up in person to actually vote on Election Day. Who are these people, and what do they get in return for spending at least one full day like that?
3: Yes, well, these people are folks in your community that sign up to run your polls and greet you at the polling station and run the machines and check you in. And if you sign up to do that, you could earn between $175 and $300, depending on where you're at. And I think you could also get the satisfaction of helping your friends and neighbors at the polling station, avoid long lines, confusion, and strengthen the trust in the electoral process.
2: That's not a bad price for a day of being there at the polls. And I imagine they're there from about 6 in the morning till 10 at night, maybe, something like that. It is kind of a long day.
3: Yep, it is a long day. But you get three meals, too, so.
2: Huh. And there's an excitement, at least, unless, you know, I don't know, maybe I'm a little bit geeky, but there's something exciting about being there on Election Day, is there not?
3: I would think so. I agree with you, Michael Patrick.
2: Walking in there and saying, here I am. And, you know, I've never really had a bad situation. Usually, you know, and you get the sticker on the way out, too, and you feel like you've been part of the process. What are the sort of qualifications, and is there a big need for poll workers?
3: Well, there's a tremendous need for poll workers. Just over 50% of the clerks we speak to say they need more poll workers. And the Support of My Clerks initiative is really trying to engage more young people in the process. If you look at your poll workers, 65% of them are over 61 years old. So when you kind of combine the fact that we're just not recruiting generally a lot of poll workers, you also have early voting. So there's 9 more days that we need to staff the polls. So those two things combined definitely put a bit of a strain on the system. So we unquestionably need more poll workers. And if you're interested in being a poll worker, the qualifications are pretty reasonable. You can't have a criminal record. You can't be affiliated with any candidate that's on the ballot. You do need to be a registered voter, although 16 and 17-year-olds can also volunteer at the polls. So it's a pretty cool opportunity for our young people. And obviously, they don't need to be registered. They're too young. You need to disclose your party affiliation so that we can ensure we have balance at the polls. And then just the ability to perform general tasks, standing for a long time, sitting, and then working potentially, like you had said, potentially some pretty long hours.
2: When you say volunteer at the polls, they do get paid, though, right?
3: Oh, yes, yes. Thank you for clarifying. Paid volunteers.
2: Okay. And I guess, you know, most of the people who are older are because they're retired and they have the ability to leave work for the day like that. I mean, that kind of makes sense, doesn't it?
3: Sure does make sense.
2: Nevertheless, it would be nice to have young people involved. And I imagine if you told your boss, I need to be away Tuesday, why? Well, I'm going to go be a poll worker. It would be nice of the leadership to be supportive of that, wouldn't you think?
3: Absolutely. And we encourage our members to support our electoral process and engage and have their employees engage in the civic process. So we definitely encourage that pass, but it's really up to the employer, of course. And different jobs have different flexibility. But, yeah, if you're able to get out and help us out in the polls, it would be a tremendous benefit. And, you know, it also gets you exposure. You know, if there's any questions about the electoral process, come and see it firsthand. I think it's a really valuable education, and I think that experience, you could share that with your friends and neighbors and talk about what you've learned at the poll and the people you've met and the duties you performed.
1: How does an individual listening right now sign up to be a poll worker?
3: That's super easy. So go to michigan.gov/democracymvp, and that website will direct you to your local township or city clerk. You fill out a pretty short application, and then they'll get in touch with you. You do a training anywhere between, it's usually about 1 or 2 hours long. They just run you through the process, and then they'll sign you up for a day to work at the poll, and you show up, and you know, you perform your duties.
1: Do you have to live in a district where you'll be a poll worker?
3: You do not. And sometimes your local clerk might move you around to different precincts or maybe even within the county, depending on where help is needed. Okay. But you're pretty much always going to be either in your community or really close.
1: And I know you wouldn't mind individuals registering, but if you're a Rotary Club or a group who would like to really amplify this opportunity and messaging, you can do that, too, through the same website?
3: 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You'll see it right on the homepage. And if you go there, there'll be an option. And I'm really glad you brought this up. If you're a local Rotary Club, you're a local Chamber of Commerce, any kind of civic group, please go onto our website, get to the Support of My Clerks initiative, and there's a form there. And if you'd like, we can come and give you an in-person or virtual 15-minute presentation on what a poll worker is, why they're important, and what they do. And that's kind of part of our engagement process. We got some digital advertising we're trying to do to encourage people to sign up to be a poll worker. And then we're also offering this in-person and virtual educational webinar or presentation to make sure that people are aware of the opportunity.
1: Well, thank you for taking us behind the scenes. Dan Papineau, Michigan Chamber of Commerce. See you at the polls.
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1: John Truscott is the CEO of Truscott Rossman.
4: I always tell people when they ask for advice in the running, I said, are you sure you want to do this? Have you checked your mental health first? Because to go through this grind is very, very difficult. I think public service is extremely honorable. I really admire the people who step up and do it, especially in this political environment.
1: We are your radio home, and we're glad you're here. 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
5: There's less competition right now, so buyers are actually a little bit more in control, which is odd to say in the summertime, where they have the opportunity to negotiate. And more sellers are coming down on their price a little bit because of the fact that mortgage interest rates have gone up. There's more opportunity for buyers to call the shots.
1: Speaking of money, it's $500 to $700 million that it will cost to build the Great Lakes Tunnel at the bottom of the Straits of Mackinac. Ryan Duffy from Enbridge Energy talked about the Eagle environmental permits that have come through.
6: That state permit that was renewed with just a couple additions, that was an important step. You know, there's some work to do there, too. But that renewal came after 6 years of technical review and all the public input and the survey work and the engagement we did with state and federal regulators. So I think it's important to keep in mind the tunnel project is the result of that agreement between the state and Enbridge in 2018, and the stated purpose was to protect the Great Lakes by relocating the Straits crossing into a tunnel where it would be protected. And that's what we've been working on ever since. So it was good to have that decision on that permit renewal, but that's not the final step there either. The state has asked for some additional information there on how we would protect culture and archaeological artifacts at the Straits as part of that approval.

0: from the WKZO Newsroom. Local news now.
1: A Portage home has been condemned for demolition, but a reprieve has been proposed by a Mattawan man who says he has an idea to save it. The city bought the home at 9303 Portage Road 5 years ago because they knew they might need the land for road improvements. Now, Tuesday night, final order for demolition coming to the city council, but Eric Borsos pitched for the first time his alternative to buy the home and move it to another lot.
2: I just need time to figure out and how to move the lines and things to get it. If possible, I would be interested in purchasing that building. I already own a lot that would need to be approved to move it to.
1: The city council did approve the demolition, but they gave him 2 weeks to see if he can come up with a workable alternative proposal. Mayor Patricia Randall says she's an optimist. We are in a housing crisis, but she wants to be proven that it is actually possible. That's the latest from the WKZO Newsroom. I'm Mike Alarney.
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3: I'm Beth Fisher. The University of Michigan has officially selected a property in nearby Ypsilanti Township where the school plans to build an AI data center. U of M says plans are moving forward for a $1.25 billion data center to be built near the intersection of Textile and Bridge Road in Ipsy Township. The data center would be built in collaboration with Los Alamos National Laboratory with a focus on artificial intelligence models, studying cancer and cardiovascular health. The plans released yesterday will need local approval and were met with immediate pushback. A data center developer is suing the city of Wixom. Dennis Griffin, operator of Wixom Industrial One, filed the suit last week in federal court, according to Cranes Detroit, accusing the city of violating Michigan's Zoning Act. Wixom One is looking to build a data center site on 54 acres of land north of I-96. Tonight's Powerball jackpot is $1 billion. I'm Beth Fisher for the Michigan News Network.
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8: Areas of fog early this morning will give way to mostly cloudy conditions for the first half of the day with a chance of showers and thunderstorms, and eventually we'll see some clearing. High temperature right around 84 with humidity. Tonight, increasing clouds and patchy fog, low right around 65, and mostly cloudy Thursday, still humid with a chance of showers and thunderstorms. High temperature right around 80. Dry conditions Friday, partial sunshine and a high temperature of 84. I'm Storm 2 Maine meteorologist Matt Kirkwood, tracking southwest Michigan's weather.
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0: 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The CEO, Jeff Donofrio, has told us on this program, Michigan's Big Show, starring Michael Patrick Shields, that whatever a governor focuses on, especially at the beginning of their tenure, can define the next 4 to 8 years of activity. And in order to turn the state around, they think the next governor, whoever it is, needs to focus on education, talent, and competitiveness. We'll see if our next guest agrees. Jim Ananick rejoins us, and it's great to hear his voice again. He was the former Senate Democratic leader from Flint. He attended Michigan State University. He was on the Flint City Council and came out of Michigan State University and the University of Michigan Flint and served in the legislature, and currently the president and CEO of the Greater Flint Health Coalition. Welcome back to the airwaves, my good man.
1: It's good to be back, my friend.
0: Thank you very much. Let's just say if the next governor is elected, and maybe you might be intimately involved, not intimately, but I mean you might be working with that new governor is what I really mean. Is it correct what Business Leaders for Michigan says, the workforce, education, and those issues that they think should be at the top of the list?
1: I think 100%, and I think that's why you see that Jocelyn Benson's so laser-focused on that and has been since the beginning of the campaign. It's not been on fringe issues like, you know, John James has been focused on. I think it's really about the issues that matter to people and what we need to see, not just now, but 5 years from now, 10 years from now, because that's it's about the future. And I think her vision is one that's speaking to that, and I think that's why so many people gravitated towards her on last Tuesday.
0: Record amounts of Democrats showed up for that primary. Does that mean anything?
1: I think it showed the enthusiasm and the support for not just her, but just sort of the values that I think the party is talking about right now, and kind of the lackluster support for both President Trump and all the folks that he requires them to have total loyalty to, because basically it's the party of Trump and us, because most people running have to swear fealty to him, and if they get their blessing, they can run. If they don't, they can't. And I think this historic low popularity, it's going to be a real trouble for any Republican this election.
0: Yeah, I know when we talk about the education and the workforce and the business fundamentals that you say Jocelyn Benson is focusing on and Business Leaders for Michigan advises, I saw a campaign commercial for John James the other day. It looked to me like a template that you could use anywhere in the country for any office if you really wanted to. And it was talking about the border and trans issues having to do with sports and faith and family. And I thought, I'm not sure that resonates as the CEO for the state of Michigan.
1: No, it's not a very serious campaign, and it's not a very serious ad to talk to people, especially your opening ad telling voters this is what I'm going to be about. But, you know, if you're not a serious person, then you generally don't have a serious campaign.
0: I'm curious, you know, if you don't mind us asking, is it true that you're being considered as the running mate for Jocelyn Benson? Have you been vetted, or would you accept such an appointment?
1: I mean, I think Jocelyn's talking to a number of people about not just lieutenant governor, but how to make sure you put a team in place, you know, for Michigan to hit the ground running right away. So we have had some conversations. I don't know if she's made a decision yet, but I'm sure whoever she chooses will be a great partner in trying to really move Michigan forward in the right direction.
0: Does Secretary Benson have those conversations herself, or is there a transition type team that would be talking with you? How does it work?
1: I think in both cases, I don't want to speak for Congressman James, but in my experience in this time and other elections, it's a combination. You know, there are folks that kind of dig into your background, and then you have to have a conversation with the principal, of course, and I'm assuming Congressman James doing the same thing to make sure he finds a partner that he thinks can share his vision, and that's kind of how it works.
0: Sarah Anthony, as we understand, the current Senate Appropriations Chair, is being considered. I mean, this is what's being reported by Craig Mauger and the Senate Majority Leader Winnie Brinks of Grand Rapids, where we're heard on WTKG, are among those being considered as well. I don't see anybody else sort of outside the legislature, at least in this article. Are you uniquely qualified to be a lieutenant governor, having served in the legislature, or anyone for that matter?
1: Well, the two names you mentioned, both Sarah and Winnie, are tremendous legislators. You know, both bring a lot of strengths to the table. And I think, you know, Jocelyn has a lot of strengths, executive being one of them. And, you know, she ran a law school. She's done a lot of really amazing things, but being in the legislature is not one of them. So she's probably looking at folks like Sarah and Winnie and potentially me because we have experience there. We know how to maneuver and make things happen because you have to get your agenda finished, across the finish line. And I think both Sarah and Winnie would be tremendous to that, as many others would be as well.
0: But you, particularly, Jim Ananick, have a reputation that is sterling. I mean, you were a teacher. You worked on the city council. But people liked you because you weren't an incendiary sort of fella. You were very collaborative when you were in office.
1: Isn't that
0: fair to say?
1: Yeah, I tried to be. But, I mean, right before I came on, I did hear the Powerball's at a billion. So I'm not so sure if I'm going to need to work anymore. So, you know, hopefully I just win that and we're good to go.
0: Now, that's the kind of optimism we're looking for. Wow, they give $1 billion. And they give $1 billion to the school aid fund every year, the lottery does, because you and I play. But, of course, we'd be paying taxes on that. So, you know, you get it.
1: Maybe I wouldn't have enough then. Maybe I wouldn't have enough.
0: Who knows? But the job doesn't pay well, does it, Lieutenant Governor? I mean, relatively speaking, it would be a sacrifice for you and your family.
1: Yeah, when you enter public service, you have to, you know, it's about trying to serve people and do the best you can for your community. And you know, obviously there's going to be people that don't like what you do, but as long as you do what you came to do and what's in your heart, you have to be willing to sacrifice because it's not there to get rich. But at the same time, I mean, when I was in office, I was getting paid more than a lot of people in my community and a lot of people in the state. Mm-hmm. So I never really complained about the money. It's just that wasn't why I was doing it. So hopefully other people don't make that decision about the salary.
0: Well, it would be in the John Cherry tradition, coming from Flint and being lieutenant governor, and he was very well liked too. And I know you worked with him.
1: Yeah, he was one of my first jobs. He's one of my mentors, and as well as Congressman Kildee, and I think I tried to serve when I was in office, like you said, to try to find collaboration and consensus and work on things that matter to people in my community and across the state, and did the best I could.
0: It's a small world because I spend a little time at a place called Dan Tana's, and there's a guy there we call Wall Street Chris. He comes to Michigan for the whole summer every year to Petoskey, and he says that he runs into you frequently up there. And I says, yeah, he's a great fella. Isn't that funny?
1: Yes, it is. My family has a place in Petoskey, and I've been going up there since I was a kid. I live an unusual life in Flint. I lived on the east side of Flint, and then I would get to stay up and see family in the summertime and live, you know, a completely different world. And it helped keep me grounded that not everyone gets to have that. And I also get to go back to Flint and hear see the things that people have to deal with in my community. So, yeah, I love that. Yeah, tell them hi next time you see them.
0: I sure will. And, of course, you know, we went from the Flint water crisis to the pure Michigan waters of Petoskey, and he's seen it all, Jim Ananick. Well, good luck. I hope you get the nod or win the Powerball. If you had to choose between them, it's a tough call, but it's great to hear your voice again, and he might be the next lieutenant governor of Michigan in the John Cherry tradition. Jim Ananick from Flint with MPS.
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0: become the leader you were meant to be at Oakland University. 99% of graduates there are employed in the state of Michigan. It's a top talent pipeline for the state. And you can read more about the economic impact at oakland.edu. Is it the turn of Jim Ananick to be lieutenant governor or the running mate, at very least, for Jocelyn Benson, the Secretary of State, who is taking her turn now as the nominee after certainly putting her time in running and being Secretary of State for two terms? Dennis Muchmore from the Honigman firm. He was Governor Snyder's chief of staff and a longtime lobbyist and a friend to many, is on our AT&T line right now. Thank you for being here and welcome back to the program.
1: Well, thank you, sir. Thank you very much.
0: We just spoke with the former Senate Democrat leader from Flint, Jim Ananick. He was, a very pleasant conversation, as he always has been. What do you think of the choice, possibly, of Jim Ananick as a running mate for Jocelyn Benson?
1: I think that would be a terrific choice. He was a very good legislator and was a person that could work with anyone in the state, and just a great guy. Overall, just a tremendous person.
0: There are a couple of others, according to the Craig Mauger article in the Detroit News, being considered, and they are the likes of Winnie Brinks, let's say, and Sarah Anthony. What about people like them who also are serving in the current legislature?
1: Well, I think they would be terrific choices, too. I think, you know, in terms of the old line way of looking at politics, you want to balance your ticket. If you have a woman running for governor, you have a male lieutenant governor candidate, and vice versa. It's tried and true, but I don't think that in this day and age necessarily the old rules will apply. So we'll see what happens.
0: It's in the John Cherry tradition. He was lieutenant governor from Flint, and Jim Ananick's first job, he said, was working for John Cherry back in the day. And John Cherry, like Jim Ananick, was sort of a blue-collar, kind of a very, very likable fella, wasn't he? And aren't they both similar that way?
1: Yeah, they are. They're very similar people, and they were both, terrific people who were great friends, and John Cherry was one of the finest legislators in the state's history, and Jim was right behind him and became, a terrific person to deal with in the Senate.
0: Were you already aligned with Governor Snyder when he picked his running mate, or did you come after that?
1: I came after that. Brian had been picked by Governor Snyder, and that turned out to be a very wise choice, obviously. Brian was had great expertise in some areas that were going to be Rick Snyder's major objectives: tax and budgeting, and we had John Nixon as the budget director, and he'd been picked, and Brian, he just kind of worked hand in hand. They were a great pairing, so it was it worked out good. It was good for Rick, and he had a great running mate, and Brian was always on top of his game and really knew his stuff. So I was, they're impressive guys. They're all impressive, but they wouldn't be picked.
0: Both you and former Lieutenant Governor Brian Calley served at Oakland University on the Board of Trustees. And we were talking with Jim Ananick about the priority suggestions from business leaders for Michigan: education, the workforce, and business fundamentals. And while we were talking about that, I got, an emailed ad from the John James campaign, it's a press release. And do you know what the headline on the press release is? As Michigan high school sports begins, John James commits to protecting girls' sports. Benson won't. And I don't know, what do you think about that as, you know, what seems to be an important issue to him?
1: Well, I mean, I think everybody picks issues out they want to run on because they

0: And you know, I think that it's very tough. I used to teach high school back in the old days, and it gets very difficult when kids are not really primed and prepared when they get to school for an elementary school teacher to try to deal with them. Because 35 kids in varying stages of development, if we could work on pre-K, I think we'd be making a sizable investment that would be worthwhile.
1: Dennis Muchmore has seen it all, and he shares it with us in a very diplomatic fashion, a very practical fashion, in Medias.Virtus. The truth is in the middle.
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1: The Honigman Firm is where you can find him for his advice and counsel, too.
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3: Michigan Ag Now. This is your midday report, and I'm Rusty Halverson.
4: The Agriculture Department said in a post on social media earlier this week that a Texas facility to breed sterile flies to combat New World screwworm will open ahead of schedule. Previously, the agency said the plant would open at the end of next year. Now it's scheduled for opening in the spring of 2027. Meanwhile, USDA Undersecretary Richard Fordyce says the Ag Department is funding a feral swine eradication and control program.
5: And folks that are interested in applying for some help in doing the feral swine eradication, and they have until September 21st to submit those grants. It basically is a way for folks to help offset the cost to do a number of things related to trapping, surveillance, other things that we can do proactively to start working on and continuing the effort of feral swine eradication.
4: USDA Undersecretary Richard Fordyce.
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1: A busy week of showers and thunderstorms is expected across much of the Corn Belt. While hot and dry conditions threaten crops in south central states, corn condition ratings were unchanged for the second consecutive week, while soybean ratings declined slightly. According to USDA's weekly crop progress numbers, corn in the dough stage was estimated at 61%. According to USDA meteorologist Brad Rippey.
2: We are seeing progress significantly ahead of average in Minnesota, 66% reaching the dough stage, five-year average 45%, and we're seeing similar numbers in North Dakota, already 40% to the dough stage, five-year average is just 24%.
1: USDA estimated that 61% of the crop was in good or excellent condition, steady with the previous week. 14% of the crop was rated very poor to poor.
2: We have seen some really sharp deterioration in conditions in recent weeks across those western tier states. So, for example, from north to south across the western tier of the Corn Belt, North Dakota now showing the corn 40%, very poor to poor. South Dakota, one quarter of the crop in those two categories. Nebraska at 14%. So you can see things tend to get worse as you head northward through the western Corn Belt. As you move further east, things are looking much better. Very few states have double-digit, very poor-to-poor ratings. One of them is Illinois at 11%.
1: Soybean sitting pods were estimated at 74%, 5 points ahead of both last year and the five-year average of 69%.
2: Like with corn, we are seeing that pretty rapid progress in parts of the upper Midwest. Minnesota, for example, 84% setting pods. On August 9th, five-year average is just 71%.
1: USDA estimated that 62% of soybeans that had emerged were in good, excellent condition, 1 percentage point below the previous week.
2: And that puts this year's crop coming in a good bit lower than last year at this time when we were sitting at 68% good to excellent and 7% very poor to poor. We don't see the widespread degradation in conditions that we have seen for corn. But with that said, though, we are seeing some deterioration in the western Corn Belt. And I'll point out the Dakotas, where North Dakota now 27% of the soybeans rated very poor to poor. South Dakota, 20%. Other than that, we're just at 10 to 11% very poor to poor in a handful of states, mostly in the Midwest, and that list does include Illinois, Michigan, Nebraska, and Wisconsin.
1: That's USDA meteorologist Brad Rippey. In weather around the world, some 71% of England is in drought. That according to the UK government, the nation experiencing its driest July on record. Britain is usually known for its unpredictable wet weather. And speaking of wet weather, torrential rains and storms in Typhoon Dolphin's wake, flooding several provinces in China earlier this week. That's this hour's Michigan Ag Now Report, and I'm Rusty Halverson.

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1: I think we will keep it on Lisa Brady, Fox News. That's part of President Trump's latest message about the Strait of Hormuz, posting that the U.S. has total control and again calling a U.S. blockade of Iranian ports a wall of steel, despite Iran's defiance, claiming it controls the key waterway.
2: Indirect negotiations with Iran continue aimed at reopening the Strait of Hormuz, but reports indicate very little progress, despite efforts from both Qatar and Pakistan. We do know the head of Iran's Supreme National Security Council said Tuesday the strait would not reopen until the United States meets all Iranian conditions. This includes unfreezing assets, giving compensation, and ending the war.
1: Fox's Trey Yingst in Tel Aviv. The U.S. military firing on a ship in the Gulf of Oman for trying to evade the blockade yesterday. Meantime, Iran-backed Houthi rebels have launched deadly attacks on ships in a different strait. Mixed primary results for the president. In South Carolina, Republican Senator Darlene Graham advancing in a race for the GOP nomination to succeed her late brother, Lindsey.
3: Darlene Graham was appointed to serve out the rest of his term and has since won the endorsement of President Trump for a full term.
4: You know, Lindsey loves his sister. More than anything else, he would tell me about his sister, that she's just outstanding.
3: Darlene Graham will now face Congressman Ralph Norman in a Republican runoff later this month. In Minnesota, Trump-endorsed Mike Lindell fell short in the state's Republican primary for governor, losing to the state's Speaker of the House.
1: Fox's Jared Halpern at the White House. Also a mixed night for progressive Democrats, with Minnesota's Lieutenant Governor Peggy Flanagan winning the Senate primary to face Republican Michelle Tafoya in the fall. But in Wisconsin, Democratic Socialist Francesca Hong was edged out in the governor's race by County Executive David Crowley. A big deal in basketball, the L.A. Lakers reportedly being sold to businessmen Josh Kushner and Bob Iger for more than $12 billion pending final approvals. 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
1: A new tropical storm just born in the Atlantic. Cristobal, forming far from land, though, well west of the Azores, and forecast to dissipate tomorrow. In the Pacific, forecasters are now monitoring a potential tropical cyclone that is expected to strengthen before nearing the Hawaiian Islands by late Friday. A deadly shooting at a home in Florida as a sheriff's deputy was responding to calls of a domestic disturbance.
8: A 22-year-old woman was shot to death outside a home in Jacksonville, Florida, by a sheriff's deputy responding to calls of a fight between a man and a woman said to be boyfriend and girlfriend. The deputies first encountered the man outside, who told them the woman was inside and armed with a knife. She left the home, advancing towards the deputies, refusing to drop the knife when commanded. That's when they shot her. The deceased woman's name is being withheld, but she was charged back in April with battering her boyfriend. In Miami, Eben Brown, Fox News.
1: The trial begins for a man accused of live streaming himself touching women's hair on public transportation in Washington, D.C.
9: Brian Bettencourt has been in jail since April after he recorded himself touching a woman's hair on the metro. Today, in a non-jury trial, a judge is considering whether he's guilty of simple assault. There's a separate case, though, against him. After he was arrested in March on the hair-touching case, he was let out with a GPS monitor and went on to stalk a woman. He live-streamed an effort to find her once outside the Supreme Court building. Betancourt is also a pardoned January 6th defendant.
1: Fox's Jessica Rosenthal. The World Health Organization just announcing the ongoing Ebola outbreak in Congo is on track to eclipse the deadliest Ebola outbreak ever, which killed more than 11,000 people a decade ago. The outbreak in eastern Congo, already considered the fastest in history, it's killed more than 2,000 people. Inflation cooling a bit in the latest snapshot for July, and stocks are rising. The Dow's up 46 points. I'm Lisa Brady, Fox News.
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10: RW Levine is expanding in Comstock Township and St. Joseph. The mechanical contractor says 70 jobs will be added in the expansions. At its headquarters in Comstock, they're going to grow by 42,000 square feet. They're going to add a piping fabrication shop, nearly tripling their capacity for that. In St. Joseph, going to add 10,000 square feet. The jobs will pay $35 an hour to start. They include plumbers, pipe fitters, pipe welding fabricators, and HVAC service technicians. Kalamazoo County Sheriff's deputies say a 16-year-old girl recovering after she was stabbed Monday night. She is hospitalized. The stabbing happened at Canterbury Apartments in Oshawa Township around 9:20 p.m. Her injuries are not life-threatening. Her condition, however, has not been released. Deputies have also not indicated if any arrests have been made. I'm Michael Arney, WKZO News.

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behind Kamala in Iowa, something just completely insane. And she was supposed to be the best. She's retired from the game. This might have been why. The best pollster in Iowa and was off by double digits. These Wisconsin results were very different from what we were told was going to happen here. I was prepared to talk to you about Francesca Hong's victory today. I mean, I was just based on all the numbers. I didn't think that the Democrats were going to intentionally skew the poll in favor of one candidate over the other in this case. So I think it was just an error. But a lot of the polling right now that shows things that I don't like, this is the good news part of this, everybody. This is the part that should stiffen our spines and our resolve and get us fired up and get us out there and voting, not just in the primary, but also in the general election this fall. I do not believe James Tallarico is actually going to be able to win in Texas. I don't care what the polls say. I do not believe it. I do not think we're going to lose a Senate seat there. I do not think that the other polls that are a bit of a shock right now to people are going to end up being accurate either. And the future is not set. So we have a lot of work to do. And we'll take your calls. We'll talk Minnesota results here in a second. 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

0: 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Local news now.
1: FEMA has denied the state of Michigan's appeal for tornado disaster aid from the storms that produced four twisters March 6th. U.S. Small Business Administration, however, says the denial doesn't mean people impacted by the tornadoes in Branch, Cass, and St. Joseph counties don't have options for help. They do have low-interest loans available through the SBA for homeowners, renters, businesses, and nonprofits who suffered damage from the storm. People have until August 28th to apply. Kalamazoo County Sheriff's deputies say a 16-year-old girl recovering at a hospital after she was stabbed Monday night. It happened at Canterbury Apartments in Oshawa Township around 9:20 p.m. Her injuries are not life-threatening. Her condition, however, has not been released. Deputies have also not indicated if anyone has yet been arrested. That's the latest from the WKZO Newsroom. I'm Michael Arney.
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3: I'm Beth Fisher. Residents in Ypsilanti Township are speaking out against a controversial data center project planned by the University of Michigan. It would be located along Textile Road near Bridge Road if it comes to fruition, and is in conjunction with the Defense Department in Los Alamos. Doug Winters, general counsel for Ypsilanti Township, says the university is hiding what exactly they'll be doing at the site. He says choosing to put the data center in Ypsi Township is textbook environmental racism because they are targeting an underserved community with a high minority population. U of M declined to comment. There's a measles case in northern Michigan's Meskaki County. No details about the patient's status. District Health Department number 10 is encouraging residents to get vaccinated, something they say is the most effective way to prevent measles. Tonight's Powerball jackpot is $1 billion. Friday's Mega Millions is $90 million. I'm Beth Fisher for the Michigan News Network.
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0: Now through Saturday at the fairgrounds in Coldwater.
2: Partly to mostly cloudy skies across West Michigan today with high temperatures reaching the mid-80s. There is a chance for a few isolated showers, primarily south of I-94, though most of Michigan will stay dry today. Overnight lows will drop down to the low 60s with some fog developing Thursday morning. Thursday is a cloudy day with a rain chance developing into the afternoon. We'll see drier weather on Friday before more rain develops into the weekend. Tracking West Michigan's weather, I'm Storm Team 8 meteorologist Sarah Flynn.
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0: Welcome back in here to Clay and Buck. By the way, exciting. We've got Ann Coulter joining us in the third hour and Florida Lieutenant Governor Jay Collins, which we're talking about Florida being at a crime all-time low for, or sorry, 50-year all-time low or 50-year low. And also talk to him. He's running for governor, and there is a primary going on here in Florida. And I got to go out and vote in that primary. So we'll have on Lieutenant Governor Collins as well. Also, please stop being mad at me. I made a boo-boo. I made an error in talking about the Minnesota election results. I think I got the governor primary and the Senate primary. I might have said the wrong thing. I can't remember now, but I'm going to tell you what's going on here, okay? So if I said the wrong thing about the Minnesota primary, I'm updating it now with the right thing about the results. You had the Democrat U.S. Senate primary was an open Senate seat after Senator Tina Smith retired. So Lieutenant Governor Peggy Flanagan, who is a progressive leftist, defeated Representative Angie Craig by a pretty big margin. Flanagan will face Republican Michelle Tafoya in the general election. So that was for the Senate seat. Now, on the governor's race, you had Minnesota House Speaker Lisa DeMuth defeated MyPillow founder Mike Lindell, who was Trump-endorsed, among others she defeated, by the way. She beat Lindell by 11 points, 43% to 32%. And then in the Democratic governor primary, Senator Amy Klobuchar won easily and will face DeMuth in November. Okay, so I wanted to line all these things up. I will say, I think that for the state of Minnesota, Minnesota House Speaker DeMuth is a more likely challenge than I think Mike Lindell would have been. Mike was Trump endorsed, but remember, Minnesota's gone blue in recent elections, and it's become a pretty blue state. So I don't think that Mike would have had a realistic shot at all. Look, I think that Minnesota is going to be tough for Republicans, period, in this midterm election cycle. I think Michelle Tafoya is a great candidate on the Senate side of things, but she's up against a very entrenched and savvy political operator with Flanagan here, who that's also going to be a big ask. That's not going to be I wouldn't place a big bet on that one, is what I'm telling you. I think that things are going to be a little bit more of a challenge there. So that's the Minnesota, the Minnesota result, or those are the results. And here is the now Senate candidate, Peggy Flanagan, Lieutenant Governor, now Senate candidate, talking about she's going to make this as much about Trump as possible. Play cut 8.
1: Donald Trump has cost our state far too much already. And we are not about to give Donald Trump another loyal soldier like Michelle Tafoya to take his orders and do his bidding. Michelle Tafoya was all in with Trump when ICE was terrorizing our neighbors. The last thing this country needs is to give Donald Trump another yes, sir, senator. Trump cut 15 million people off of their health care, and Michelle Tafoya said, yes, sir. Tax breaks for billionaires? Yes, sir, you betcha.
0: Okay. Notice how the whole thing here for her is to try to make this as much as possible about Trump, because she thinks that's going to be in her interest. The other part of this is making it about ICE, which is fascinating to me, because I understand that Minneapolis was the scene of some fatal exchange with an ICE officer and some maniac, and then this became a big brouhaha nationally, a big to do, and this is something that Democrats think is going to mobilize their base. They are looking for an issue where they have the moral high ground to get people for whom the vote is really just a proxy for a virtue signal, right? I'm going to vote for this Democrat in Minnesota because that's what the good people do who are nice to everybody and all this other stuff. But it's fascinating to me that in a generally very white state like Minnesota, you see Democrats trying to make this about immigration enforcement as much as possible. I understand there are illegals who make their way up to Minnesota, but, you know, it's not a border state. Well, I'm sorry, not a southern border state. Of course, it is. I don't think they're as worried about masses of Canadians who are coming in to infiltrate and take welfare and all the rest of it. I know there's some infiltration from Canada that occurs, but of illegals, but it's far different numbers. And obviously, Trump has secured the borders very well. So this isn't really about immigration policy in Minnesota. It's creating a narrative that will make people who are easily, let's say their minds are easily molded, make them feel like they're good people because they're voting against Trump and against the mean ICE raids. You know, law enforcement at some level has to be willing to do things that are rough because it's the state exercising a monopoly on the use of force lawfully, without which how do you have the enforcement of any laws? You see this with people who play the game and, you know, with body cams, I will say. Not only have body cams been the single biggest impediment to the Black Lives Matter movement, and I think they've made the argument better than any person, better than I ever could or anyone else ever could, about why BLM is essentially rooted in just lies and misdirection and nonsense. Very poisonous, very dangerous nonsense, I might add. But you see people in these law enforcement involved situations, whether even for like a speeding ticket, and they'll play the game of, I'm not going to show you my ID. And then they'll say, they'll try to stall, and it's, at some point, the cop says, you can see endless clips like this online, I'm giving you a lawful order, you're going to comply, you're going to be arrested. And now that all is still just verbal exchange. At some point beyond that, the cops have to physically apprehend the individual and physically bring them for arrest and processing. And then they'll get their day in court, and they'll see a judge, and, you know, they'll be released, especially for something like a traffic-involved situation. But people have to be willing, law enforcement officers have to be willing and capable and supported in putting their hands on somebody and saying, you're coming with me. And then escalating as needed if that person refuses. Otherwise, there's no loss. Otherwise, I'm just not good. You guys remember, I love the movie Tombstone. I've probably seen it 50 times. One of Val Kilmer's best roles. I think my brother and I argue whether he's better in Tombstone or better in Heat. But Val Kilmer was phenomenal in Tombstone. And there's a scene where it's actually Kurt Russell playing Wyatt Earp. And there's some guy, I think his name is Sheriff Behan or Meehan or Behan. I think it's Behan in the movie. And he's a kind of a dandy fellow who's the, on paper, the sheriff, but he's really just a tool of the cowboys who've overrun the town. And he just says, Kurt Russell just kind of looks at him at one point and says, I don't think I'm going to let you arrest me today. And that's really, really just puts the guy in his place. You can't have that. You can't have people that just say, sorry, you're the cop, but I can't arrest you. Now, this applies to ICE, too. This is why I'm talking about it. ICE is enforcing laws. If people are going to run, resist, do all these things, that means that either ICE officers are going to physically wrestle them to the ground and put handcuffs on them, and if they try to ram them with their car, use lethal force to defend themselves as necessary, or else we don't have immigration laws. You see, we keep going back through the same game, the same stuff, right? Oh, why'd you have to do that? Why is this looks ugly when the cops are wrestling somebody to the ground who is resisting arrest? Or, you know, this, it's going to look ugly. It's force. And we would like to live in a society of angels where none of this is needed and there's no cops, and then you could abolish police. We do not. And people who are unwilling to comply with verbal commands are going to have hands put on them by law enforcement. The only alternative to that is we don't actually have the enforcement of laws and that anybody can just decide, sorry, Behan, I don't feel like being arrested today. And this is why the stuff about ICE and the ICE involved. Keep in mind, ICE has deported, gosh, I got to check on the latest numbers, hundreds of thousands of people this year. Over 2 million self-deportations happened the first year of Trump. But there are hundreds of thousands of people who have been deported. Tens of thousands of arrests going on in recent months. I got to look at the latest numbers. And truth is, there's going to be sometimes ugly situations involving those who try to ram cops or try to do things like that. It is unfortunate, but it is reality. People like Democrat Minnesota Senate candidate Peggy Flanagan are emotionally weaponizing this as propaganda for the purposes of being put into office so that we can have a Democrat, a Democrat-controlled Senate, and in their minds, hopefully a Democrat-controlled White House, which will then kick the borders wide open once again. That is the whole game. Here she is saying this. This is cut 9. Play it.
1: Let's talk about Donald Trump's out-of-control ICE force. We need to rip ICE apart and stop them from terrorizing our communities. And I know this. I know that we can fix our broken immigration system, secure the border, and create a real pathway to citizenship that aligns with our values. And we are going to stop Donald Trump's $1 billion a day illegal war in Iran and the crushing gas and fertilizer prices. We are going to fight the corruption, whether it's in the White House or in the halls of Congress, because the grift has to stop.
0: So a few things on. You're noticing these are the lines of attack that a lot of Democrats are going to be using. The ICE issue, because of the ICE-involved shooting in Minnesota from some months back, that's become very, very emotional for Democrats. And the street communists are shouting this all the time. We need to rip ICE apart and stop them from terrorizing our communities, she says. I live in Miami. There's no ICE isn't terrorizing anybody here. How is ICE terrorizing communities by enforcing the law in communities? Do those laws not count? Should we just ignore it all? I know Democrats would actually say yes, they want us to ignore all those laws, but that undermines our entire system. It undermines our sovereignty as a nation. It's just fundamentally wrong. But they are an open borders party. Pathway to citizenship. Ask yourself this question. If Democrats won in 28, and they were able to just as a game this out a little bit. If they were able to pass a mass amnesty for the, I don't know, 25, 30 million illegals that are in the country right now. If they were able to do that, mass amnesty for all of them, on what basis would they tell anybody arriving after that? Well, you're not allowed to stay. What principle will they be able to reassert after that mass amnesty? Would they even want to reassert it? Of course not, because they view the importation of overwhelmingly people from non-white majority countries and third world impoverished countries as part of the socialist project of America, which is essentially a form of colonialism reparations. America, their ideology is America got rich by exploiting every other country that's poor. It's nonsense, but this is what they believe. They believe that America is a white supremacist country because of the legacy and history of slavery and a whole bunch of other stuff that they will throw into the mix there. And they think that that has to also, there has to be a penance for that. And so that penance is to bring as many people into the country who don't share our values, who don't speak our language, who don't. It's the dissolution of America. That's actually the plan here. It becomes some other country. They can maybe think that that country is going to be so great and so much better. I don't know on what basis they'd make that case. But it's not going to be the same country if they have their way. That is for sure. This is what we're heading towards. This is what we're fighting against. And I'd also, though, as a reminder, the ICE issue. We can come back to this. I'll leave it for now. I won't relitigate some of the choices involving ICE leadership in this moment for the administration. But I'm just saying, this is now a major challenge for all Republicans in areas where Democrats are mobilizing on this. Clay and Light 'em Up Linda have a stake bet in the works, and now more of you are calling and emailing with your own stake bets. 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
8: Welcome back in here to Clay and Buck. So it's Lisa Damoth, I am told. You know, Damoth. That's a tough one. Got to keep up on all these surnames, which can be variable in the pronunciations. But Minnesota House Speaker Lisa Damoth defeated MyPillow founder Mike Lindell. And so she is now running for that governor's seat or governor's position against Amy Klobuchar. She of, I believe, wasn't it Klobuchar who, when she ran for president, they said she ate salad with a comb and threw an eraser at somebody, or am I confusing her with somebody else? I think those were the, I just remember eating salad with a comb. Now, what I really wanted to know about this is, was it a used comb or was it just like one straight out of the plastic? I think that makes a difference. Tommy in Minneapolis, lived in Minnesota his whole life. He wants to talk to us. What's up, Tommy? Tommy.
9: How are you guys doing today?
8: We're good, man. But please, you got 40 seconds. Go for it.
9: I've lived here my whole life, and I think we succeeded from the United States. And I'll tell you, when they did that, they dumped our flag, our state flag, and they put an Islamic flag up. And if you look at it, you don't even look like we're living in the United States anymore. All that they do up here is so bad. You have no say in anything. Nobody wanted this flag. And if you check it out, it's not anything to do with the United States.
8: Somehow Minneapolis has gotten a whole lot more progressive, a whole lot more left wing since I was a kid too. So we'll talk about more on this, the surge of the left, and AOC is single coming up.
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8: We're not hearing news stories out of Israel like we did earlier this year. While much of the world has moved on to the next story, Israeli families continue living with uncertainty.

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6: A new twist in a high-profile case. I'm Lisa Brady, Fox News. Defense lawyers for Tyler Robinson, the man accused of killing Charlie Kirk, say he should not be eligible for the death penalty because the intended target was hit.
7: In a new filing, Robinson's lawyers argued the state has failed to establish probable cause that the shooter knowingly created a great risk of death to another other than Charlie Kirk and himself.
6: Fox's Claudia Cowan. Robinson has not entered a plea, and the judge has not yet ruled on sending the case to trial. A last-minute hearing is set in the federal case against the man accused of killing a healthcare executive in New York City.
8: A hearing in the federal case against Luigi Mangione is now scheduled for Friday after prosecutors and Mangione's attorneys filed a joint request for a conference with the judge overseeing the matter. Details about what the hearing is expected to address have not been made clear, but it follows Tuesday's final pretrial hearing in the New York State case against Mangione, which is set to go to trial September 8th.
6: Fox's Tanya J. Powers. Mangione has pleaded not guilty to state and federal counts in the shooting death of United Healthcare CEO Brian Thompson. Just getting word of a murder-suicide at a home daycare center in Minnesota. Police say a man killed his partner and their child and then himself. No other children were injured. A new tropical storm, Cristobal, is now churning out in the Atlantic.
9: It is not predicted to approach land and should weaken over the next couple of days. Cyclones at sea do present risks to transatlantic shipping. The National Hurricane Center is also keeping tabs on two other low-pressure systems farther south in the Atlantic, one of which has a high chance for tropical development over the next couple of days as it approaches the Lesser Antilles and the Caribbean.
6: Fox's Evan Brown. In the Pacific, forecasters say a potential tropical cyclone could strengthen before nearing the Hawaiian Islands by late Friday. 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
6: President Trump is now dismissing talk of a potential third term run.
13: Despite chance of 4 more years and Trump 2028 caps, President Trump says of a third term,
14: "The law is very strong on that. I'd love to run, but the law is very strong."
13: The president speaking with reporters outside Air Force One. The 22nd Amendment limits any president to 2 terms. It was ratified in 1951, years after President Franklin Roosevelt was elected to 4 terms. Some House Republicans have proposed amending the Constitution to allow for 3rd terms, though no legislation has advanced. At the White House, Jared Halpern, Fox News.
6: The winner of a closely watched primary for governor says Democrats can unite after David Crowley edged out a Democratic Socialist candidate.
15: And every one of us has something much bigger to unite around. And that is keeping MAGA extremism from bringing the chaos we see in Washington into our neighborhoods right here in the state of Wisconsin.
6: Crowley will face Trump-backed Congressman Tom Tiffany in the fall. More than a dozen people are recovering after a lightning strike at a prison in Ohio.
16: The Ohio Department of Rehabilitation and Corrections says the lightning strike occurred at Grafton Correctional Institute, 30 miles southwest of Cleveland, Tuesday, as inmates were going from one building to another, prompting a multi-agency rescue response. 16 people transported to an outside hospital, where we're told 7 remain, 1 in serious condition, the others stable, no deaths. The odds of being struck by lightning, about 1 in 1,000,000. The odds of multiple people getting struck by lightning at the same time, so rare that there are no stats on that. Jeff Manosso, Fox News.
6: Stocks are higher for now. The Dow's up 20 points. The S&P getting close to record territory, up 25. The NASDAQ, the biggest gainer, it's up 181. I'm Lisa Brady. This is Fox News.
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17: An 18-year-old Battle Creek resident is facing possible charges of possessing a machine gun and possession of an unregistered short-barreled rifle. Battle Creek police carried out a search warrant Friday in the 200 block of Grave Street in an ongoing firearms investigation. They recovered an AR-15 rifle with a shortened barrel and no stock, along with a large amount of ammo. The teen associated with the search wasn't home at the time. Police will be sending the case to the Calhoun County Prosecutor's Office for review. A homeless encampment on the north side of Kalamazoo along Edwards Street will be removed starting Thursday. Tents on the street have been tagged by the city with a notice that the area will be cleared. They need to move somewhere else. Northside residents brought the issue to the City Commission Monday night, saying there are safety and sanitary concerns. Kalamazoo Public Safety has been called to the 500 block of Edwards 330 times this year alone. I'm Michael Arnig, WKZO News.

Second hour of Clay and Buck gets going right now. Thanks for being here, everybody. Trump yesterday was asked a whole bunch of questions by the press. He covered some things I want to talk to you about, like the plane swap gate out of Turkey. And then you've also got him talking about Iran, the Strait of Hormuz, prices,

0: A little bit of 2028 talk will also maybe be a moment for me to discuss the situation of AOC and how she will do. I wonder, one thing that will give us a really good indicator of how it's all looking for these Democrat candidates for 28. I know we're not even at the midterms yet, but you're already seeing maneuvering about Democrat options for the 2028 election cycle and the presidency. Who gets money? Where is the money going among these Democrats? If Kamala gets a lot of donor cash, then I'm probably going to, well, I'm already going to lose my bet. She's going to run, but she might even surprise me by doing really well and becoming the nominee. I don't think that will happen. Clay thinks that will happen. We will see. I think if someone is going to surprise us entirely, it would be AOC. We'll get into that. But first, here, as I mentioned, Trump was asked a whole bunch of questions by the press, and we explained to you yesterday this story about a threat to Air Force One, to one of the planes. So he got on a different plane, and they put him in a food service cart. It's a pretty wild story. And this is what Trump said when he was asked about it. This is cut 13. Listen.
1: It's only up to Secret Service. I just follow what they'd like to do. So I go by Secret Service and the military. They wanted me to go on a different flight, a different plane, equal safety, but they wanted me to do it, so I do it. I do what they say. Well, I don't know. I think actually the plane that I flew on was at greater risk. I think it was at greater risk because that would be the plane I think that that they would be more likely to go for. I don't worry about anything, to be honest. Whatever it is, you know my attitude, whatever.
0: It is incredible, this president's brass, shall we say, resolve, because I am on radio, but you know what I wanted to say. This guy has got, he's got guts and then some. It's also really interesting to see how I think his mindset has evolved, shifted dramatically after what happened in Butler, Pennsylvania, when that bullet went through his ear. I know a lot of you spend a lot of time on the range, and I've spent a fair amount of time in recent years on the gun range. A 5.56 round, not just whizzing past your head, but grazing your head, it would, even if you weren't the president, I think it would change your outlook on a lot of things. I mean, it's a true near-death experience. Let's just say what it is. President Trump is, I think, the same age as my father. So I think he's 79, guys. Am I right, or is he 80? He's certainly right around there. And when you're at that age and you've done as much as he's done, you've lived a life that he has led, you've got your kids, you've got your grandkids, you've got all this family, and you've had such a tremendous tremendous run, shall we say. I do think that there is an air of invincibility about him at this point. Now, I'm not saying that he doesn't have to be careful with his safety and Secret Service. I just mean in his own mind, he understands that, yeah, he's 80 years old. Yeah. So my dad's 79, is 1 year behind Trump. I got to say, I think that Trump is on a mission. He's in that mode, if any of you are gamers, play video games, where it's like he's on a streak, and all he's doing is taking on all the bad guys that he can while he can, as long as he can. And so I truly think it's not bluster when he just says, look, I don't even worry about things. I'm just here on, he's on mission. He is there to complete the mission, whatever that means. And he is also, because he's so consequential, because this is a presidency that is trying to take big swings and do big things, he's under much more substantial threat. This is 14. Cut 14. The president addressed this directly. Listen.
1: I have a lot of threats. I have a lot of threats that you don't know about. Any consequential president has a lot of threats. Non-consequential presidents don't get threats. And I think that I'm maybe the most consequential president. There's nobody who's done more than me in a period of almost 6 years.
0: All true. All true. I really don't think we ever heard about a serious, actionable threat against Joe Biden while he was president in office. And this also goes to my general thesis that the left and the Democrat Party are the party of political violence. They just are much more open to it. They have this guy going around, Hassan Piker, who has said really, bloodthirsty sounding things on the air I said it enough that I've heard it, and I'm not somebody that pays a lot of attention to left wing streamers. And yet this president is unfazed by all of this. He pushes forward. He doesn't decide to prevaricate or moderate based on the threats that he faces. And I think he deserves a tremendous amount of credit for that. He could have just said, I'm going to ride things out. Never even running again. He could have just said, I'm going to ride things out and play golf and hang out in my beautiful homes with my beautiful family, my beautiful wife, and enjoy life. Instead, he is in the fight, and he does deserve a tremendous amount of credit for that, and the country does owe him a debt of gratitude. The Iranians don't feel that way, unfortunately, or the Iranian regime, and things are pretty much where they have been with Iran as of today and this whole situation. I'll pull up his latest truth on this one, because that's how in real time. Here you go. Yep. The USA, this was a few hours ago, Trump on Truth Social. USA has total control over the Strait of Hormuz, all caps. I think we will keep it. Our naval blockade is being called by everyone a wall of steel, and there's nothing Iran can do about it. They have no navy. They have no air force. Their remaining soldiers are unpaid. The IRGC is decimated and fleeing, and their leadership is uncertain at best. They have no money. Their country is shot. All they have is fake news and 300% inflation, and getting worse. Iran is all talk and no action. The bully of the Middle East no longer. Trump wrote, praise be to Allah. Wow, he did. Praise be to Allah, President Donald J. Trump. I didn't see the last part until I just read this to you. When I was doing my prep this morning, I read the opening of this. Well, praise be to Allah, says the president. We'll see what happens with Iran. I think that the one part of the situation that may have been overestimated, or I should say underestimated, was the acceptance of the Iranian regime of the suffering of its people. The people in charge do not care. This is a common reality of totalitarian regimes, that the people in charge do not care about the suffering of their people, and in fact view the suffering of their people, which they often induce as the leaders themselves, as a tool of control. Whether it's forced starvation, see Mao's Great Famine, or it's the de-kulakization, the liquidation of the kulaks under Stalin and the Soviet Union, or forcing people off of farms and into factories and creating collective farms that don't produce nearly enough to feed people, all these things. The suffering of people is a very potent political weapon and control device. And that is certainly the case within Iran as well. And a unfortunate side effect of what we're seeing in Iran is that often the suffering of people brings them together as a people against external enemies, regardless of the root cause. I always remember I had a decades-long Polish friend, and she had some very very salty thoughts about Russia and Russians. And I remember there's some story, I forget, Putin had invaded somewhere and done something, and she just saw me and she said, Yeah, Americans think, oh, we're going to do this or that, and nothing brings the Russians together like suffering. And that always really stuck with me. And I think you've seen that, by the way, under Putin. They've got a war going there. They say a 500,000 casualties. And I think it might even be a 500,000 estimated killed between both sides, which is a massive, massive number of soldiers dying in a conflict that doesn't really get much in the way of headlines at all right now. But the Russian capacity for suffering is pretty extreme. You'll go back and see whether it's World War II or it's under the Soviet Union or the capacity to endure suffering. And I think that that's one aspect. I think Trump views things with Iran through the lens of a guy who's like, I mean, come on. Let's do business. Let's be prosperous. Let's be adults. Let's be sound-minded and rational and do things that are going to be best for all people. You know, that's his view of let's make a deal. Yeah, he believes in carrots and sticks, but he thinks the carrots should be or can be sufficient and the sticks can be big enough, so to speak, that he can get them to a place where they're willing to make some kind of a meaningful deal. I don't know that you can beat down the Iranian people enough for that regime, for the IRGC. You're not going to be able to starve the IRGC. Okay, the IRGC and the people that are calling the shots there, they're not going to be going hungry. You don't have that much control. It is not possible. So they're going to be able to feed themselves. They've got a lot of conventional weapons, AK-47s and tanks and things to crush any uprising or any dissent internally. And they frankly don't care about the suffering of the look at Hamas and the people of Gaza. Same thing. Do you think that the people in calling the shots in Hamas are moved by how horrible life was day to day for the even before the Israeli counteroffensive after the October 7th attack? Do you think that the people running Hamas care? No. In fact, in their minds, they will always take one of two positions and maybe both in some way simultaneously. The suffering of the people is not our fault. It's the fault of some external, you know, Israel or America or the Jews or the Crusaders or whatever. It's not our fault. It's your fault. I'm sure the Iranian regime is certainly taking that perspective at home. America is doing all this to us. And there's some truth to it. America is doing this to us. And the other part of it is this is a cost we're willing to pay. This suffering is acceptable to us. Look at Cuba. Cuba, if the people in charge of Cuba said, look, all we need is a promise of amnesty from the United States government. I'm talking about the decrepit Castroite regime. If they said, all we want is amnesty from the United States government, and we're willing to work with the U.S. State Department and other international mediators to create, you know, elections in a 12-month cycle, and we want, do you think Trump would bat an eye at an agreement with Cuba where the United States would invest billions and billions of dollars with the idea that, of course, the commerce and everything we get going with them and the opening, the thawing of this relationship, invest billions of dollars in development? It doesn't even have to be government money. Trump would get his private sector buddies. Wouldn't be hard to do to make Cuba a prosperous and flourishing rule of law democracy. It's not hard to do. If they wanted to do it, or I should say it's a pretty straight path. Maybe it'd be complicated, but we know how to get there. And they won't do it. They're having, I think they've had 7 complete blackouts in Cuba. The whole country's in the dark and then no power. Or I guess if it's daytime, you know, but they still have no power. And regime is not moving. And you'd be saying, why are they doing this? Because when you know the nature of a thing, you know what it's capable of. When you know the nature of the Iranian regime, and you know the nature of Vladimir Putin's Russia, when you know the nature of Cuba, you understand what decisions they're going to make. And they're not the decisions that Trump would make, because Trump is a reasonable guy who wants good things for people. And these totalitarian lunatics running these places do not. So that's the challenge that Trump has with trying to use proper leverage to get a deal with Iran. How do you negotiate with crazy? How do you negotiate with crazy? All right, maintaining business insurance is just the cost of doing business. 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
1: Hey, Clay and Buck. Despite being 25 years old, I would argue I'm probably more conservative than a majority of your audience, and I know who Hassan Piker is. And maybe it's a bit of a generational thing, but he's not exactly a nobody. He definitely has some influence in the younger left. And there's a bit of nepotism there. He's Czech, I believe, Ugar. Is his uncle from the Young Turks.
0: Yeah, that's all true. I think Clay a few days ago, and I didn't want to, I don't know, I should have probably said something just for clarifying the record. I think Clay might have said, like, oh, who's this guy? He has a small audience or something. Unfortunately, Hassan Piker has a large audience of very confused and resentful leftists. And I think that he is one of those people in media who, if I hear that somebody is a fan, I think less of them as a person. It's just, there's not a good person. I mean, I know that seems harsh maybe, but it's just true. There are other people, I go, okay, you know, if you like that guy, you know, I get it. Not my cup of tea, but no, he advocates for horrible things. And I'm shocked that he has a large audience of leftists, though. Young leftists. That is absolutely true. 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
1: The controversial petition initiative being pressed by Missouri's organization in Kalamazoo is also going to be on the ballot in Portage in November. It proposes to alter the city charter, creating a health advisory committee. Now, Portage is among a number of other communities, including Battle Creek and Benton Harbor, where the group called Community Action Michigan has tried to get the petitions to get on the ballot, only vaguely outlining their goals. Kalamazoo City Commissioners blasted the petition at their meeting Monday. They say the funding comes from dark money. And while the cause of promoting health care access sounds attractive, they're going about it the wrong way. A 13-year-old Detroit boy is in police custody after he allegedly shot his dad in the back and fled the city in his family's SUV. The teen was arrested in Ohio Tuesday night. The father did survive. That's the latest from the WKZO Newsroom. I'm Michael Arning.
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3: I'm Ryan Recker. A West Michigan school calling off their upcoming football season. In a letter to parents, the Gull Lake High School in Richland, northeast of Kalamazoo, their varsity football coach Josh Cunningham said they made the decision after evaluating their ability to compete successfully and canceled with concerns about their personal safety. The JV schedule will continue. Meanwhile, it's reported Michigan State Police will continue to investigate the program of an alleged assault involving members of the team that stemmed from a summer camp. In the Michigan Public Service Commission recommending changes it says could help lower energy costs for families. Recommendations include moving their annual utility rate cases to multi-year reviews, requiring utilities to make better use of existing power grid infrastructure, and increasing competitive bidding to drive down costs. And there's a case of measles in northern Michigan's Missaukee County. No details about the patient's status. I'm Ryan Racker for the Michigan News Network.
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7: Partly to mostly cloudy skies across West Michigan today with high temperatures reaching the mid-80s. There is a chance for a few isolated showers, primarily south of I-94, though most of Michigan will stay dry today. Overnight lows will drop down to the low 60s with some fog developing Thursday morning. Thursday is a cloudy day with a rain chance developing into the afternoon. We'll see drier weather on Friday before more rain develops into the weekend. Tracking West Michigan's weather, I'm Storm Team 8 meteorologist Sarah Flynn.
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Welcome back in here to Clay and Buck. You may have seen this, but Alexandria Ocasio-Cortez, AOC, has separated from her fiancé, or at least that's the story on TMZ, I should note, among other sites. And now the New York Post reporting she does not deny breaking up with her fiancé, and that would be a pretty easy thing to do, right, if you were still together. So some people are saying it's confirmed, but others here, she says on video, she was asked in New York Post has this, she split from her fiance. She said, I don't comment on my private life, thank you. That's going to be a tough one for people to just accept, considering that she just live streamed injecting herself for egg retrieval. So the way that works is, a woman going through IVF will inject herself with hormones, and the hormones trigger a release release of eggs, and then they harvest the eggs, and then they can unite an egg with sperm in the lab, a petri dish, so to speak, and then well, probably isn't a petri dish, and then they can take that and put the embryo and put it in a woman, and that is how IVF babies are made. So she did the shot on video, but now she says she doesn't talk about her private life. I have a few thoughts on this. Also in the video, I understand that I am not one usually to comment on fashion for obvious reasons. I sit here in a t-shirt. We have gotten, by the way, look, we are in, Clay and I are in the audience appreciation and service business. We are here to serve you. That is for sure. And we really love our jobs, and we do our best every single day to make this the most worthwhile for you could possibly be. I will, as a general rule, do backflips, move mountains, shake heaven and earth, whatever it is, for you, our beloved audience. But those of you who are sending in demands on the YouTube that we start wearing collared shirts, I have news for you. It's not going to happen. Okay, so I'm just telling you right now, you can skip all that. We're not going to wear collared shirts. That's one of those things that I'm not going back to the era of wearing uncomfortable things for work purposes. Like I always say, weddings and funerals, yes, I will get dressed up. I will even wear a tie. Meeting with the President of the United States, probably the Vice President. Not like a senator, sorry, but like maybe jacket and tie. Definitely jacket. I'm not going to go in there in cargo shorts and flip-flops. Like, that's a Clay move. But I would say there are times when I will get dressed up, and that's fine. But I view it as like costuming. I don't view it as something that anybody really wants to wear. In CIA, we had to wear, it was business casual in my office, but you had to have a suit, jacket, and tie hanging from your cubicle wall at all times, because for briefings and things, we had to do a suit and tie, and it was a suit. You know, it was the whole thing. I hated that. I hated having a suit and tie. So yeah, sorry, we're not going to do collared shirts. I'm talking about fashion here because in the AOC video where she's asked about her fiancé, which has, as I said, spurred a lot of redhead jokes, because her fiance is a very like fiery red-haired guy, fiery red-haired guy. Well, what's with all the anti-redhead stuff out there, huh? I don't have red hair. Obviously, my wife does. I think red hair is quite lovely, I may say. I don't know. There's this weird anti-ginger is how they usually, the people that don't like red hair refer to it as gingers. And which also doesn't really, because ginger isn't red. It's like orange. So why do they call, my dog's name is Ginger. Why do they call redheads gingers, guys? Because is ginger isn't red, is it? Am I just colorblind and don't even know it? Am I missing something? I'm pro redheads. Maybe even this redhead that was engaged to AOC was a great guy, other than his hair. Some fun facts about redheads. They have the densest hair per square inch on their scalp. Yeah. They tend to have higher pain tolerance than non-red-haired people.
which can be an issue for like dentist stuff when you know, things where they have to put you under or give you anesthesia. And obviously they often have the least amount of protection when it comes to, well, not the least, maybe I guess people with very platinum blonde hair, but the sun is tough for them. Anyway, the guy's a redhead and people are commenting on that a lot. And I'm just saying, you know, I'm team redhead here. I don't understand. But she's wearing, and I'm just telling everybody that there's some things I'm right on. You know, one thing that I have not gotten credit for, team, when I started doing radio 15 years ago, and it has been 15 years, everybody kept telling me all the time, don't you have to wear like the big headphones that people in radio would wear? And I would say, no, I don't need to wear that. I just can have a little thing that lets me communicate and hear what I need to in terms of the other audio from a guest or from a soundbite or something, or talk to the team. Why would I want head? And now it's because I think video has become so much more common, like our YouTube stream. Everyone has switched over and realized all that stuff with the big headphones and so you need to hear your return. I know what my voice sounds like. I actually don't need to have it filtered back into my ear. I'm bringing it up, team, because I think I'm something of a trendsetter. For years, people were like, I would do interviews in other people's radio studios. Hey, you want to put the headphones on? No, actually, I don't. I don't need them. And my head's too big for them. And I'm a little embarrassed to admit that. So I'm just not going to put them on. And they'd always sort of fit, but I would stretch them out. And it was sort of painful. AOC is wearing the baggy lady jeans in the thing. This is what I'm trying to tell you. And I know a lot of you are guys and you don't, well, a lot of you are guys and so you don't wear the baggy lady jeans, I assume. But this is one of the worst female fashion trends of my lifetime. This is terrible. In fact, there's some very funny posts on social media of guys about my age who their wife comes home. I've seen this on Instagram and TikTok. Their wife comes home, says, hey, don't you like my jeans? And they're these baggy, boxy, straight-legged, kind of amorphous-looking stuff. And then in their mind, they go back to what their wife was like in college when she was wearing. Remember when old women were wearing the fitted jeans? Not even necessarily skinny. Skinny jeans are too tight, but just like fitted jeans. It was a better time. It was a better America with ladies in fitted jeans compared to these. I see every fashionable woman that I see, and you see it a lot more in New York than you do in Miami because no one even wears pants here. But I see these jeans, the ugliest jeans I've ever seen. And these women are being they're victims to the fashion trend. They're going to look back on all these photos and say, and by the way, I don't care what your body type is or body size or, you know, you're pleasantly plump or you're rail thin or whatever. These jeans look terrible. And people who say they're comfortable, I just want to point out, so is wearing a sack. You know, so would be wearing like a muumuu. Isn't that with like a big, you know, or a poncho, you know? Comfortable, but is that good? Anyway, I know I'm not the fashion police, but I'm working with people. And so I'm trying to tell all the ladies who will listen. And there are some of you young ladies listening right now. The big jeans it's a hideous fashion trend. You will look back on this the way that men wearing earth tone suits with huge shoulder pads in the 90s look back on those photos where they're just like, ugh, what was that? I look preposterous. It looks preposterous. It's a terrible thing. And AOC is wearing, of course, because she's trendy. Right now, people say I'm wrong because they're on trend. The aesthetic is wrong. They're going to be bad. Okay, the other part of this, I got a lot of thoughts on this AOC stuff. Other part of this, they were engaged. Team, check for me how long they were engaged for. But it was a very long time. I think it was years and years and years they've been engaged. Because I've seen this guy. This guy's been lurking in the background of AOC photos for a long time. Right? With his lovely red hair and red beard. I used to have some red in my beard, and now it's turned white because I'm getting old. I used to have that red mix in the beard. I miss it. But now I'm distinguished, right? Clay and I both have some white going in the beard. We're distinguished. Now, a long engagement, there are always exceptions to every rule. Let me start with that because we're going to get somebody who's in who's like,
I've been married 50 years, and my wife and I, we were engaged for 10 years, and we got 10 children and 30 grandchildren. Okay, that's fantastic. Generally speaking, you shouldn't have a really long engagement. What is that? It's like a negotiation with Iran where you're negotiating to have a future negotiation about the negotiation. Like, you asked, you're preparing, you're doing the thing, or else you're not doing the thing. Now, maybe they aren't broken up. Maybe they get back together. I don't know. She's a public figure. It's tough to know, although it seems pretty likely that they have perhaps broken up, and that's what's going on here. April of 2022? Yeah, that's too long. 4 years? Too long. That's how long they've been engaged. And I'm going to say this out there. There needs to be, I don't know if you want to call it like a public service announcements or something, but especially for the ladies out there, you got to declare, depending on where you are in your life, it's up to you. Remember, we were discussing the realities of biology and procreation and family building and how age affects that. You have to establish what your threshold is for how long you could date somebody, how long you can be engaged with somebody, and you have to enforce that. I saw far too many times, particularly in New York, some of you, this is not really a thing. If you maybe, you know, if you live in, I don't know, if you live in Indiana, hey, what's going on, whoa, whoa, land? I mean, if you live in Kansas, if you live in Kentucky, maybe there's far less of this going on because women and men tend to get married more in their mid-late 20s. In New York, it's more in the early to mid-30s and getting older. Yeah, they're engaged more than 4 years. This is too long, guys. It's just too long. Saying this all along. One of the talks that I've had to have with many friends of mine who are women, back when I was single, but I've always been wise in the dating stuff because I've been through the battles. I've got the battle scars to prove it. Like, I've been to the mountaintop. You know what I'm saying? I have seen the front lines of the dating wars. These guys who date a woman through many of her, I'm just going to say it, peak years of biological fertility. I'm not saying that, ladies, if you peak in your 40s or 50s or 60s, that's great. I'm just saying if you date a guy from like 26 to 32 or 26 to 35, and I've seen it, and then he decides, I'm going to date this girl who's 23 and going to get her master's in, back rubs or something. That doesn't sound terrible, but still, that's not nice because you have run down the biological clock for that woman in a meaningful way. And people need to be told that ladies, you got to police this for yourselves. For a lot of you, you know what this is? You need to tell your daughter or your granddaughter in a lot of cases, hey, that guy who's been dating and you're not getting engaged. And look, I practice what I preach. Why did I get married late? I didn't meet the right person. I met Carrie. I knew she was the right person. We were engaged 6 months after we started dating. 6 months. Married within a year. Couldn't be happier. Now, you know, I understand I'm three, four years into it. I'm trying to do the math. Only a few years into this. But my point is, you got to move, folks. When it's right, you know it. You go. You do it. And this thing with AOC, I'm going to tell you this. I'm sympathetic to AOC's situation. I'm sympathetic to it. Because I know a lot of people say, she should know better. She dated this guy and they broke up. And she's getting to a point where it's harder for her to have kids. There's so much. If you grow up in a major city on either coast, I can speak to that. Probably true in Chicago too. The forces telling you to date around, you know, blow a lot of time on things, wait to have children, put your career. Those voices are so loud and they are everywhere, including the doctors who should be telling the truth to these women over many years. It just all across the board. They're getting bad advice. They're being told the wrong thing. So I actually have a great deal of sympathy for a woman in AOC's position. I mean that. I'm not being supercilious about it. It's a good word, by the way. I'm being totally honest with you because it's going to get harder. The problem with a place like New York and dating in New York is everybody, producer Ali just points out, everyone thinks they have endless options. All of us are on borrowed time. Every day is a blessing. We are all, I'm not trying to be a bummer,
you and I, we are all going to die. We do not have endless time. And you do not have endless time to find the right person and start a family. It doesn't mean you have to do it by 25, but you got to get focused on this and you got to do it. A lot of you are on grandkid zone. I know. Congratulations. That's fantastic. So I'm not talking to you, but somebody needs to tell these women the truth, because the Sex and the City thing of just party, party, martini, sex with everybody and who cares is disastrous for these women. Disastrous for them. All right. End of speech on that one. I feel passionately about it. And I feel for AOC. Other than the fact that she's trying to destroy the country with terrible policy. And look, we're talking about this in family formation. I got to get serious here for a second. Preborn. You might have seen what just got signed in Massachusetts. Abortion on all every up until the moment of birth. That's real. That's the law in Massachusetts. 10 other states have basically the same law. It's horrible. But we can do something about it, because you can save babies all over the country right now in any place, especially places where abortion is the most frequent and is the most pushed by the machine. Preborn is there saving babies' lives right now, not waiting for the legislature to change, not waiting for anything else. Preborn is saving lives, welcoming pregnant moms into their clinics, gives them that free ultrasound, and they're turning them into moms, and they're saving little babies, little boys and girls. It is a beautiful thing they're doing. So please, if you could, pause your busy day for just a second and say yes to a gift of $28. That would pay for an ultrasound for one of these moms walking into a preborn clinic. $140 would help five mothers make that decision of life for their unborn baby. To donate, dial

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0: Welcome back into Clay and Buck. Let's go here. Caller Joan in Pennsylvania, what have you got for us?
1: I have to disagree with you about the baggy jeans on women being the worst fashion sense. I have to disagree. The ones that are ripped all over the place, the knees, it's horrible. They're the worst ever. They have big holes. Oh, my God, they're horrible. So I have to disagree with you. They are the worst. If you don't know what I'm talking about, take a look. They're horrible. One more thing, really quickly. If you could convince Clay to shave off that scruffy beard of his, he would be so much more handsome if he did.
0: I think I have zero chance of convincing. Thank you for that. I think I have zero chance of convincing Clay to shave off his beard, but I'm sure he will hear that. And does that mean I need to shave off my scruffy beard, too? I don't know. I think the ladies preferred the beard. Carrie does.
2: 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Clay Travis and Buck Sexton.
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6: A cautious approach from the new Attorney General. Elisa Brady, Fox News. Todd Blanche just taking a wide variety of questions from reporters, including about the contempt referral from a Senate panel over Dr. Anthony Fauci invoking his right to remain silent in a recent COVID-related hearing, even though he was preemptively pardoned by President Biden.
7: When the Department of Justice receives a referral from Congress, there's a process. There's a process of how we take it in and how we investigate it.
6: Blanche says any update on a potential Fauci contempt case would be when a decision is made, adding he does not expect that anytime soon. The comments from Blanche coming during a news conference to announce 11 people indicted in connection with more than 1,000 sham marriages across the country since 2016, many involving Chinese citizens and more under investigation. Police in Minnesota say it appears a man killed his partner, their child, and then himself at a home daycare they own.
8: Multiple police agencies on scene of the Brown Bear Home Daycare in Hopkins in the suburban Twin Cities, following what we're told was a domestic incident.
9: Upon arrival, officers located a deceased male, female, and juvenile victim.
8: Hopkins Police Chief Brent Johnson.
9: There were other children present within the daycare, and we were able to get them out of the daycare and reunify them with their parents.
8: We're told none of the daycare children were injured, that all of the deceased lived in the home and were related.
6: Fox's Jeff Manasso. Police say another parent witnessed the attack while dropping off a child and called police. The man accused of killing Charlie Kirk has not entered a plea, but his defense lawyers now say the intended target was hit during the shooting and that others were not endangered as part of their argument in a new filing that Tyler Robinson should not be eligible for the death penalty if convicted. 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
6: Another state is working on possible restrictions for cameras that automatically read license plates.
12: Many Pennsylvanians say they're worried about the use of flock cameras. That's the name given to the cameras you may see on street corners or over intersections that snap photos of license plates. People in the state say they're concerned that beyond enforcement, those cameras may be used with AI technology for surveillance. While a bill goes through the state Senate to make it easier for towns to deploy the cameras, a bipartisan state House bill is being submitted to limit how the cameras can be used. State Representative Nate Davidson is the bill sponsor. He said there should be statewide guardrails on who can access the images and how they can be used. Grinnell Scott, Fox News.
6: Flock Safety is one of the companies that makes those cameras. A growing number of cities and states across the country have been pausing their use over privacy concerns. The current Ebola outbreak is now said to be on track to become the deadliest in history.
13: An outbreak of Ebola in West Africa around a decade ago killed more than 11,000 people. The one spreading right now in the Democratic Republic of Congo is likely to claim even more lives than that. That's according to the head of the World Health Organization, Tedros Adhanom Ghebreyesus. Unlike other outbreaks, this one, the fastest growing in history, is caused by the rare Bundibugyo strain of the virus. It has no approved vaccines or treatments. Most new cases and deaths are being reported in communities far outside the reach of health workers. Jonathan Savage, Fox News.
6: Something rare is happening in Europe right now. The first total solar eclipse in more than a century for parts of Spain and Portugal. Millions crowding cities and towns to watch. Weather permitting, a sliver of Greenland and Iceland may witness it as well before the total eclipse ends over the Mediterranean. On Wall Street, stocks are higher. The Dow's up 14. I'm Lisa Brady, Fox News.
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14: A Portage home has been condemned for demolition, but a reprieve has been proposed by a Mattawan man who says he has an idea to save it. The city bought the home at 9303 Portage Road 5 years ago because they knew they might need the land for road improvements. Now, Tuesday night, final order for demolition coming to the city council, but Eric Borsos pitched for the first time his alternative to buy the home and move it to another lot.
15: I just need time to figure out and how to move the lines and things to get it. If possible, I would be interested in purchasing that building. I already own a lot that would need to be approved to move it to.
14: The city council did approve the demolition, but they gave him 2 weeks to see if he can come up with a workable alternative proposal. Mayor Patricia Randall says she's an optimist. We are in a housing crisis, but she wants to be proven that it is actually possible. That's the latest from the WKZO Newsroom. I'm Michael Arney.

0: Welcome to the third hour of Clay and Buck. And it's Coulter time, everybody. The one and only Ann Coulter. She joins us now. Her Substack is fantastic. Unsafe. You can subscribe. Check out the Ann Coulter podcast as well. Ms. Coulter, so good to see you again. Thank you for being here.
1: Sure, anytime, Bob. Good to see you.
0: Nice to see you. Can you give me, I wanted your reaction to this. Francesca Hong did not win, even though the polls had her up by, most of them had her up by like double digits. She doesn't win the Wisconsin Democrat primary for governor. And everyone is saying it's because she said she wanted to cancel Thanksgiving, which I feel like in Wisconsin doesn't play very well. But this Abdul Syed guy, we got him in Michigan saying that like football has a lot in common with slavery and other crazy things. Is it that she was too crazy? Is there such a thing for Democrats? How do you view it?
1: That's a good question. Well, first, I mean, this isn't exactly what you asked me, but I just find it so weird, as I think a lot of people do, that so many Asians are so left wing. It doesn't make any sense. They are not helped by it. They get beaten up by the criminals that the Democratic Party is protecting and refusing to prosecute. They're getting excluded from the elite universities. And I think it's just they have to be first in their class in absolutely everything. And they just see wokeness as like a calculus class, and they're going to be number one in calculus, and they will be number one in wokeness. And I mean, it could be anything. It could be gay pornography. I will be number one. Because that attack on Thanksgiving, I mean, that's obviously an attack on America. I get sick of foreigners coming here and attacking our institutions and our symbols and our history. And as for Al-Sayed, I'm also take a step back from that. Many of us, like myself, I support Israel. I definitely oppose the Iran war, and sort of resented being accused of, at least by some nut, I wouldn't say this was the general tenor, but, you know, being anti-Israel if you opposed the Iran war. Well, it's turned out, I think, to be a complete disaster. And part of the disaster is some of us were saying all along, this is really bad for Israel and it's really bad for Jews in America. And I think why El-Sayed, I mean, he didn't match his polls, but he did slip through in Michigan. And I think it's because AIPAC became a big issue, which it never has been before.
0: Yeah, I said this. AIPAC, as I understand it, is planning to spend a lot more money now to stop Al-Sayed. Not only do I said on the air, and when Clay brought this up, that I thought that is unlikely to be definitive or any meaningful way, you know, helpful to defeat him in that race. And it might actually, to what you're saying, it could actually backfire, I think, in some ways, because Democrats really lean into this now where they say, see, this organization, AIPAC in particular, is funneling all this money against me. And that is playing into their narrative, which the narrative is, of course, that we're in Iran because of Israel, and this whole thing is not actually America first. That is what they're saying. So I have concerns about how that's going to play out. But do you think that the socialism surge, as it's being called by many people, with some of these wins and Mamdaniism on the rise, is this different, or is this just what Democrats are and we get reminded every once in a while?
1: I think that's much closer to the truth. No, of course that's much closer to what do they disagree with? They just think, I mean, I think FDR or one of his associates just said, you know, the Democratic Party was, you know, a slow version, or communism was the Democratic Party, but just too fast. What public policy positions do they really strongly disagree with? Is it Medicare for all, abolish ICE? I mean, if they had the chance, they would definitely abolish Thanksgiving.
0: This is what it's always just a question of what works for them, I think, and what the limits of their power are, not actually whether something is too crazy. That was why I found this thing in Wisconsin interesting, because I've also been pointing out, they love to play this little game. And you've seen this for the years they've been doing it in. They go, oh, I'm not a socialist. I'm a democratic socialist. A lot of them maybe don't know this. Some of them maybe do know this. The Bolsheviks were initially like, yeah, we should have an election. They were Democratic Bolsheviks, and until they weren't, to that point you just made by FDR. So tell me about your Substack this week. New York Times has identity crisis over gunslinger's identity. Because this is where, this is a bit like the Kamala thing, where she said she was for surgery for transgender surgery for illegal alien prisoners, taxpayer funded. Like, she just got everything into the one thing. Now you have a crossing of the streams, if you will, with the New York Times having to be pro-trans, but by doing so, maybe pro-gun. And how does that work out? Tell everybody what's going on here.
1: Well, it's pretty hilarious. It's not just the New York Times. It's all over left-wing media that this trans woman, born biological male, she went and confronted, this is out in Wyoming, obviously pro-gun state, she went and confronted three guys she claimed had used a homophobic slur, but they deny it, and she's lied to the police, and they didn't, about other things, like whether it was a knife or a gun. Anyway, the video was hilarious. The three guys are just walking, they're trying to get away from her, she's blocking their way as they're going across the crosswalk. Much slighter young, what is she pretending to be? Not one, much slighter young woman. And the second guy, she's right in front of me, just keeps walking, and he barely taps her, and she collapses, and her cowboy hat goes flying. And then she pulls out a gun. But the guys are surprisingly just completely unimpressed. They kind of glance back, but they just keep walking. They aren't even walking faster at that point. The Times is not clear on why this became an issue, but she's being prosecuted for brandishing the gun, and illegally using such a weapon, for lying to the police. And suddenly all these left-wing news outlets are gun rights extremists, down with the NRA, demanding to know what happened to stand your ground laws. And of course, this wouldn't be justified under any state's stand your ground laws. So I compared it to the most famous stand your ground case and how the New York Times treated it. And that was, of course, George Zimmerman and Trayvon Martin, which was a little bit different, since Zimmerman was having his head smashed into the ground, lying on his back. It wasn't a little gentle push.
0: Yeah, you can't actually, I mean, I'm a concealed carry permit holder here in Florida, which you don't even really need because it's constitutional carry now, but I have it anyway. And one thing they're very clear about is you can't walk up to somebody because, you know, they took your parking spot, and then, you know, like get up in their face with your spittle and rage. And then if they get up in your face, you pull out a gun. Right? You're not allowed to incite a fight because you happen to have a firearm. But I think it's funny. This is a trans woman. So this is a guy. It's a guy with long hair saying it's a woman who pulled the gun on people for no apparent reason. But because it's a guy pretending he's a woman, maybe the gun use should be justifiable according to the media. And we live in a crazy world. Something that might be easier and analyze.
1: It's just such an amazing turnabout.
0: Yeah, something that might be easier to analyze. And I'm very curious how you feel about it. First of all, AOC, as you know, maybe single now. Doug Schoen, who's been in the game for quite some time, I think we're having him on later this week, he thinks she is that she must be taken for the Democrats as a serious presidential contender. What do you think, and also do you agree that all the anti-ginger hate that we're seeing online because her boyfriend has red hair is unwarranted?
1: Oh, I didn't know there was anti-ginger hate. Thank you for alerting me to this. That's yes. Hilarious. Maybe I'll have him on my canceled Individuals Worlds tour. I mean, the Democrats, it seems like slim pickings to me. I did not like when AOC was made famous by conservatives. I mean, she isn't, she does have spunk. I mean, it seems like Kamala again. I generally take the position that we do not want, Americans don't want, no matter what they say, they'll say, oh, I'd love to see a woman president. Nobody wants a woman president. So they can run another woman, but I suspect the Democratic Party will put its thumb on the scale if it needs to. I don't think they want to run another woman. That hasn't worked out well for either party.
0: Clay and I have ongoing debate about that. I also think that of a woman to run, or of the women they could run, I mean, Kamala was manifestly horrible when she ran. I understand they can say short campaign. I read Kamala's little memoir trying to justify why she lost and blaming everybody else, but she was terrible. I mean, it was unbelievable how incapable she was. But as we know, I think a lot of people viewed her as a pinnacle moment of sort of DEI hiring, and that's throughout her career, but also specifically picking her as a vice president just because of how it looked for Biden's ticket. Something else, Ann, much less serious, but I feel like this may actually get the people fired up.
1: By the way, you're right. AOC may be much better than Kamala. Now that you mentioned it, Kamala was so hideously bad. AOC probably would be better than Kamala, and who knows what's going to happen. I do think Republicans are in for a long, hard run after this Iran war.
0: I think we're going to, I've been saying it too, and everyone gets mad at me, so I'm glad they'll get mad at you too now. We're in for a rude awakening in the midterms. We're in for a much tougher slog than we realize in 2028 because of who is up for grabs for the votes and what's been done for them. It's not about people. It's not about my beloved talk radio audience. Like, we all know who we're going to vote for. It's about that middle of the country that says prices are too darn high. 50% rise in the cost of housing in 6 years has not been addressed at all. Groceries are 30% up in that same period. And, you know, the Iran war thing, we get in the Iran war in some detail another time, man. I actually want to have you back to talk about that. But I did want to ask you, because AOC, in a video where she's asked about her fiancé no longer perhaps being her fiancé, they were affianced and now unaffianced. She's wearing these big baggy jeans that are like what all the cool women are supposed to be wearing now. Will you back me up on this, Ann? You are a stylish lady. Timeless style, I think, is something that you could be attributed. You go with the classics. You're fashionable. I think that this is the worst female fashion trend since capri pants of the early 2000s. Like, I just think this is horrifying, and all these women should be told to stop.
1: Oh my gosh, I'm so glad. Why has no one asked me about this until now? No, it's hideous. I think it's a plot by fat, ugly women to make all women look fat and ugly.
0: I knew Ann was gonna have something blazing on that one, and sure enough, she did. Yeah, I'm just trying to help the ladies. I'm out here, Ann, telling them don't cut your hair short. I don't know if you saw this. I had a tweet go like mega viral a few weeks ago where I just said your female friend who wants you to cut your hair short is actually your secret enemy. Just always remember that. So that's point one, and point two is don't have big baggy jeans. And do you also agree with my rule, or do you have a different rule, or do you want to shoot this down? That women should have a limit on how long they're willing to be engaged before they walk.
1: Oh, and it never occurred to me, but I'd say about a week is long enough. Though I hate weddings, so the idea that you're going to have a long engagement to plan for the most boring, wasteful, stupid event. just go to City Hall. Apparently that's getting quite popular. I've been reading about it in the New York Times. People are giving up on the big stupid weddings.
0: So I mean, you were at my engagement party. I've been popularizing this.
1: That was brilliant.
0: Thank you. Throw a big party where everyone has fun and they show up and you celebrate the thing. And then our wedding was immediate family at a church and a little dinner afterwards. And it was beautiful. I wouldn't change a thing about it.
1: That's the way to do it.
0: I have friends and who go into debt for their wedding, like they're buying a home. I'm like, at least get the mortgage on the house. Don't do the thing where people are spending $100,000, $200,000, $300,000 on a wedding, and they're not like heirs and heiresses. These are people I know who are working people. I'm like, you are insane. So I'm with you on that one. By the way, Clay is jealous. He's annoyed because he's out today. He's take a family day and you're here. So you have to come back when Clay's on because he wants to ask you all about the WNBA stuff. So you come back and hang out?
1: Excellent. Absolutely. Love to talk about that.
0: Guys, go subscribe to Ann's Substack, Unsafe, and check out Ann's podcast as well. Ann, thank you. Good to see you.
1: Good to talk to you, Buck. Bye-bye.
0: Okay, guys, there's something to consider here. 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

0: Welcome back into Clay and Buck. We have Lieutenant Governor of Florida, Jay Collins, with us in just a few minutes. Looking forward to talking to him. He is running for governor. And we'll ask him how he thinks that's going, but also some great stuff for Florida to be celebrating on the law enforcement front. We'll have that discussion. Let's do some talkbacks here. This is H on our talkback list. Podcast listener Thomas from Albany, New York. Hit it.
1: Hey, Buck. Redhead here. You're chatting about redheads. So the one thing I've hated about being a redhead, 44 years, I've never gotten a tan until this year. What changed for me? Peptide. It's called MT2. I've had zero side effects. I am tan brown berry with red hair. Check it out.
0: Interesting. I've heard of tanning peptides. I've never experienced it myself. As you can see, I barely get enough sun down here in Florida because I'm indoors talking to you guys all day. Let's see. David from Myrtle Beach, South Carolina. Hit it.
2: Hey, Buck. I normally agree with you on everything. And while it may not look good, women have every right to just let things breathe down there with baggy jeans. Just like you like to be comfortable in your t-shirt and whatever else you wear down there.
0: I mean, David, I'm not the Taliban. I'm not saying women can't wear the jeans they want to wear. I'm just advising them on the aesthetic portion of this as a man who appreciates female beauty. And I would just say if they want to, as you put, if they want better aeration below the waist, it's called a skirt. There you go. Wear a skirt. Nice, open, free-flowing, great. You know what I mean? It's all good. But these jeans, remember, they're super wide in the leg. I'm telling you, it's a fashion travesty. And in years to come, people will look back on it. They'll be like, that Buck guy, he may not have been a fashion plate himself, but he called balls and strikes. And he knew what was true and what was not. Most days, Israel finds itself in the news cycle when they don't even want to be. Middle East gets a lot of attention given the disputes, tensions, and changes that happen every day. Behind the scenes in Israel's towns, cities, and kibbutzes, families continue living with uncertainty and with recovery. Communities remain on alert, always anticipating what's next. 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
1: RW Lupine is expanding in Comstock Township and St. Joseph. The mechanical contractor says 70 jobs will be added in the expansions. At its headquarters in Comstock, they're going to grow by 42,000 square feet. They're going to add a piping fabrication shop, nearly tripling their capacity for that. In St. Joseph, they're going to add 10,000 square feet. The jobs will pay $35 an hour to start. They include plumbers, pipe fitters, pipe welding fabricators, and HVAC service technicians. Kalamazoo County Sheriff's deputies say a 16-year-old girl recovering after she was stabbed Monday night. She is hospitalized. The stabbing happened at Canterbury Apartments in Oshawa Township around 9:20 p.m. Her injuries are not life-threatening. Her condition, however, has not been released. Deputies have also not indicated if any arrests have been made. I'm Michael Arney, WKZO News.
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3: I'm Ryan Racker. Tonight's Powerball jackpot up to $1 billion. Lump sum payout would be more than $433 million. University of Michigan has officially selected a property nearby Ypsilanti Township where the school plans to build an AI data center. U of M says it plans on moving forward with the $1.2 billion data center to be built near the intersection of Textile and Bridge. Data center would be built in collaboration with Los Alamos National Laboratory with a focus on artificial intelligence models studying cancer. Plan released yesterday will need local approval and were met with immediate pushback. U of M Regent Paul Brown said the university failed to engage in an adequate conversation with those most affected. And the DNR is going to lower the water levels of a popular fishing spot in northern Michigan. They plan to drop Tomahawk Creek flooding by about 2 feet. Visitors to the Presqu'ile and Montmorency County site may notice lower water levels soon. I'm Ryan Racker for the Michigan News Network.
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7: Partly to mostly cloudy skies across West Michigan today with high temperatures reaching the mid-80s. There is a chance for a few isolated showers, primarily south of I-94, though most of Michigan will stay dry today. Overnight lows will drop down to the low 60s with some fog developing Thursday morning. Thursday is a cloudy day with a rain chance developing into the afternoon. We'll see drier weather on Friday before more rain develops into the weekend. Tracking West Michigan's weather, I'm Storm Team 8 meteorologist Sarah Flynn.
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0: Welcome back into Clay and Buck. We're joined now by former Green Beret and current Lieutenant Governor and gubernatorial candidate in Florida, Jay Collins. Lieutenant Governor, appreciate you making the time for us, sir. Thank you for calling in.
1: Hey, good to be on, Buck. Thanks for having me.
0: You know, we were taking a moment yesterday, and you are obviously a senior member of the administration where this is occurring here in Florida, taking a moment to just be grateful for the work done to bring Florida's violent crime rate, homicide rate, down to a 50-year low. So well done on that, sir. And how has it gotten to this point? Could you just take us through some of the process of how do you make a state with as large, 21, 22 million people, population, some major cities, and yet things are going in exactly the right direction, 50-year low here in violent crime. How do you get there?
1: Well, look, we're a city of nearly 23.5 million people. It's incredible. We've had 8 to 1,200 people a day moving here. But, the solution is often very simple. It turns out that holding people accountable and being tough on crime is exactly the right thing to do. We make sure that our men and women in law enforcement have the time, tools, and training necessary to complete their mission, but more importantly, get back home to their families safe and sound. You know, when communities feel safe, they build great families. Great families build a great community. It grows your economy, and it just keeps spiraling forward. There's hope and opportunity here. It's a beautiful state, great beaches, great farmland, great everything, and there's a lot going right here in the Sunshine State of Florida. But being tough on crime is exactly why we do it. It makes sense. It works. And the results, well, they kind of speak for themselves, I guess.
0: Well, yeah. And you mentioned the amount of people. By the way, I'm one of them. So thank you, Lieutenant Governor. Moving to Florida.
1: Yes, sir.
0: I moved to Florida now 4 years ago. Absolutely love it, and encourage anybody who feels like the governance in their home state leaves a lot to be desired, which certainly along the coast and along some other places is increasingly the case. Speaking about how things are going with a lot of people moving here, something that gets much attention is how the insurance market is going to get balanced out here, because there are two big problems I see with things going right now in Florida, Lieutenant Governor. One is the price of housing, which I know that's a supply and demand issue, but there are a lot of constraints on supply because of regulation and things that are making that harder. But then also the insurance cost here, which is a heavily regulated market. How do we get that so that it's more under control and more aligned with letting people pay their bills while also being covered when we could have a major weather event?
1: Well, I'll tell you what, you're walking around one of my secret love languages here, which is deregulation, right? I think it's always important to say a few things up front and clear. Our freedoms come from God. They're upheld by our Constitution. It's not the government's money. It's the people's money. And less government actually works better. When you deregulate, you get the government out of the process, things work well. But when we talk about insurance, look, we are this state. We are smack dab in the middle of hurricane territory, and they're going to keep coming. If I could put a wall out there and stop hurricanes, we would, believe me. And there are people trying to experiment and create ways to do that. Until that happens, we've got to make sure of a few things. One, programs like My Safe Florida Home, My Safe Florida Condo, we see an average of $800 to $1,200 drop every time somebody uses that. That makes sure that, so we have to make sure that's funded, available, and ready to use for the people of Florida. We have to make sure that we continue to invest dollars in resiliency, making the grid stronger so it costs less money to fix it post-storm. Two things that we do and we can do, and we need to work on even more, that we probably don't talk enough about are impact fees, which are the economic junk drawer. It's taxed by any name. If they can't put a fee anywhere else, they call it an impact fee. And then permitting is a problem. There are parts of our state where they are a half inch away, it feels like, from using a rock and a chisel to pass their permits. It's got to move faster. It's got to have a shot clock, and it has to move at the speed of people's lives. It's very dangerous. When a permit moves slow like this, we know that it drives up the cost of a build or a rebuild by 10 to 30% because of the carrying cost. That's very dangerous when you talk about the FEMA 50% rule, which is, of course, when the damage gets over 50%, the home comes down. It's got to be restarted and rebuilt completely. That adds cost, that adds volume, and it slows the system down. So we got to improve that. There's some more work we can do in tort reform. And then last but not least, insurance clarity and transparency. We absolutely have to be clear, transparent, so the rate you're quoted is the rate you get, and then hold people accountable from there.
0: So you are running as running for governor in Florida, my home state here, and I certainly know that the early voting has begun, but the primary is coming up here on August 18th officially, and you're running as a DeSantis ally, obviously you're lieutenant governor to Governor DeSantis. You've got an impressive military background. We thank you for your service. You've got a great legislative record. How do you differentiate yourself from, according to the polls, the front runner right now, Byron Donalds, who does have President Trump's endorsement? What are the differences between you two that people should know as they're going to cast their ballot coming up here, or if they've already, you know, about to cast their ballot if they go early voting?
1: Yeah, look, that's a great question. And let me give you a very clear response on that. Look, first and foremost, who you are matters when no cameras are on. The ethics and your compass, your moral compass, where I come from, those are everything. So when I hear people talk about, you got to know the difference between unethical and illegal. Look, both of those are unacceptable. And somebody who wants to be the next governor of Florida, that's not something to chew on. Not now, not ever. Two, you want somebody, if you're going to give them a job of governor for the free state of Florida, who has competency and has shown success at the job they were in. I passed 55 bills in 3 years as a state senator. I've been one of the most active lieutenant governors in our state's history, and it's now a position that people are taking seriously, talking about, and it's going to move forward with no responsibility and weight. I also qualified as a Green Beret not once, but twice, the second one after losing my leg. Three, I would ask you to think about, where do they go when times are hard? When a hurricane hits, do they run to the television? Does they want to go get on a mic and they want to get out there and get on an interview? Do they run to Twitter? Or do they run to the people? We've seen Governor DeSantis lead from the front. Executive energy matters. I'm a warrior, not a career politician. I run to the sound of the problem. I get on the ground where the people are. Like last June, when I flew over to the Middle East, and I personally brought home over 2,300 American citizens who were trapped between Iran and Israel and the ballistic missiles flying around, fearful that they were never going to get home. Leadership happens on the ground where people's lives matter. And the last thing I'll tell you is this. That moral compass is incredibly important. You start with it, you finish with it. But I want you to know where my moral compass got true. It wasn't in politics. It doesn't point towards me. It points towards our people. My moral compass was true when I talked to moms, wives, children, because they lost their dad, their husband, or their son, giving that last full measure of devotion over and over and over again. I'll tell you what. Under my watch, we will be a people, a state, and a nation worthy of the sacrifice that made this the greatest nation in the history of our planet. And we live in the greatest state in that greatest nation. Under my watch, we're going to keep it that way, sir.
0: Jay, appreciate your service. We thank you for your service in the military as a Green Beret and also as Lieutenant Governor of Florida. It has been great, and it is a great state. And we just want to wish you best of luck in the governor's matchup here. Where should people go if they want to learn more, if they want to help out?
1: Well, I'll tell you, you can go to J-A-Y-F-O-R Florida. That's J4Florida.com. That's our website. You can follow me on all of the typical social media platforms at JCollinsFL. And I'm going to leave you with this. I'm a kid from a broken home. I grew up on welfare, adopted, born to a broken family. And in this state and in this country, someone like me can rise to the position of being the lieutenant governor running for the next governor of Florida. The American dream is alive and well, and we're never going to stop. We're going to fight relentlessly to make sure if I can do it, anybody can do it. I appreciate the time, Bob.
0: Appreciate you, Jay. Good luck to you. We'll talk to you soon.
1: All right, God
0: bless. Thank you. Born on America's darkest day of September 11th, the Tunnel to Towers Foundation has been helping America's heroes ever since. Heroes like United States Army Sergeant Mario Nelson. Sergeant Nelson served the National Guard and volunteered at Ground Zero after the 9/11 attacks. Later, Mario enlisted full-time in the Army and was deployed to Iraq. 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
3: 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Gunsmoke was on TV. 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

So I gotta check this out, guys. Where was the viral video? Was this new? The viral video of the woman who was called by her husband, like, as the I guess it is her husband because they finished the ceremony. Husband's last name, and she corrected the officiant that she was keeping her own last name. Is this, see, these are the things. Some of these things go viral, and they're actually old clips that get resurfaced. Was this new? Check this one out for me, guys. But it's not really worth playing the audio because, you know, you really need to see the video to understand the full context. But it's the, I now pronounce you man and wife phase with the officiant, and there's a guy and a girl who are, yeah, here you, yeah, Michael Knowles shared this out on X. I'm seeing this. He shared a quote from Proverbs 19:13. A quarrelsome wife is like the constant dripping of a leaky roof. I would say a quarrelsome anyone, you do not want to go through life being a quarrelsome person. I think one of the biggest mistakes that I have seen in relationships, whether professional or personal with people over my 40, I forget how old I am sometimes, 44 years, is people who don't know what to let go and what to make an issue of. To be quarrelsome, essentially. You know, let the little things go. It's so important to separate the important from the unimportant. Now, I don't think that taking the last name of your husband is unimportant, by the way. I'm generally going to tell you, I think that as the two bodies become one in marriage and the souls merge and the family is created, I think that tradition exists for good reason. And I think that this guy, as many have pointed out, this guy is, he's going to have a tough one. He's going to have a tough one, I think, with the wife. Correct. Oh, but this is also a perfect example. The officiant here making the mistake, why correct him in real time? Do you know what I'm saying? When do you let something go and when do you make a thing of it? Something else that I have learned in life. This is different if you're a parent and you're correcting a child. But correcting people, very often not worth it. Now, that's different on radio. I'm in a role here where I have a professional responsibility to be correct about things. And, of course, Clay and I hate being wrong. We hate it. It's one of the things that we share. We have our likes and dislikes that are different, but we'd share the hatred of being factually in error. So we always try to avoid that. And so even when you are nitpicking a little bit and you tell us this or that fact needs to be changed, if we're wrong, we always want to correct it right away. But I will tell you that correcting people, be careful with that one. Because it doesn't matter if you're right or wrong, do you need to correct them? On a minor thing, this is what I mean by separating important from unimportant. It is I can't escape the word, one of the most important life skills you can have. Knowing when to make a thing of it and when to let it go. So critical, you know? I mean, I can't even tell you how many times I've been on TV and this is like a minor thing, and it just goes to my business. How many times somebody introduces me as a former CIA agent? Now, I will tell you, so you know, of course, you never say CIA agent. It's a former CIA officer, or you could say CIA analyst, which is a subheading, if you will, under officer. I was a CIA analyst. But I don't correct people usually

0: taking all this from this officiant being corrected by the woman in real time at this wedding ceremony. I also will tell you, you know, Ann Coulter was with us, and I always enjoy talking to Ann. And she says about the wedding thing. I do think that weddings have gotten completely out of control. And all these people are like, hey, come to my wedding. That's going to be in an island in like the middle of the Indian Ocean. That's going to take you 26 hours of travel to get to. And you're going to stay in this resort that's going to be super expensive. And we have like 3 days of activities planned. You know what I'm saying? It's a lot. I'm happy always to send the gift because I view the I probably should admit this. I view the gift as my payment to get out of having to go. So I loved it. You know, what is it? Okay, I talked to have this conversation with my wife. What do we have to pay so I feel okay not going to the wedding? I'm going to tell you, I think I bought I'm not going to tell you how expensive it was. I bought an ashtray that there's no reason for an ashtray to be this expensive. That I will tell you. First of all, the person doesn't even smoke, but you know, it's like a decorative ashtray from the registry. Worth it. Worth it. The crazy amount of money for an ashtray. And I still was like, you know what? I don't have to go and say, it's obvious. And you always know as well. You know, if you're a person who should go, and then you go, immediate family, you go, you know, best friend your whole life, you go, you're going to be in the wedding party or you're asked to be in the wedding party, you go. Like there are those clear rules, I think, for everybody. Or, you know, ideas that people have in their minds. But this thing of like the bridezillas and they're freaking out and they got to do this and that and the toast and the whole thing and the wedding planner and, guys, gals, I'm telling you, it's not worth it. But yeah, I do think that taking your husband's last name is a very good thing. And even if a woman is going to say, well, that feels unequal and women are equal in the law and equal in the workplace and all this stuff, you're putting your husband in a really weird position because a lot of other guys are going to go, really? You're creating problems. And like I said, big thing, little thing. What do you let go? What do you make an issue of? It is this is true in marriages that I've observed, including my own, knowing to just let things roll, let things slide, and letting as much slide as you can for the sake of peace and a friction or a low friction relationship is a life hack. It is going to make everything better. Let the little things go. Don't correct the officiant in real time. If you need to afterwards, you can say, hey, but why? Who cares? Just say, don't ruin the moment because you say it's not like he's making a big difference by whether he says it right or wrong. So that's my little talk on that for today. Clay will be back tomorrow. So that means there'll be a lot of WNBA talk. Get ready for it. We're going to dive into it together. I kind of feel like I want to declare for the WNBA draft. You may mock me, but I used to be a pretty decent shooting guard in the 8th grade. I think I could make a go of it.
1: Speaking truth and having fun. Clay Travis and Buck Sexton.
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5: Decoy details on Lisa Brady, Fox News, as we learn more about who was on an Air Force One jet that did not carry the president because of security concerns.
6: A senior administration official tells Fox when a decoy Air Force One flew from Turkey to the UK last month, Secretary of State Marco Rubio and Treasury Secretary Scott Bessent were on board, along with other administration officials and members of the press corps. The cabinet secretaries were aware President Trump was not on board. President Trump secretly flew on another aircraft with Secretary Pete Hegseth. The covert operation came amid a threat from Iran, according to a report this week in the Washington Post. Fox is also told the decoy plane was flanked by fighter jets. Reporters on board were told to keep their window shades down during the flight.
5: Fox's Jared Halpern at the White House. A crackdown on sham marriages. The new U.S. Attorney General announcing one of the largest marriage fraud prosecutions in U.S. history.
7: The indictment has charged 11 people with overseeing more than 1,000 sham marriages between Chinese nationals and U.S. citizens. U.S. Attorney General Todd Blanche said facilitators of these marriages were naturalized U.S. citizens from China, including one green card holder.
8: The facilitators used social media and other forms of advertising to market fraudulent immigration services to foreign nationals, primarily from China, and Chinese nationals would pay these facilitators as much as $100,000 for assistance in obtaining a marriage.
7: They would then apply for fraudulent green cards. The U.S. citizens participating in this scheme would then get paid as much as $30,000.
5: Fox's Jessica Rosenthal. Just getting word, a former official with the Southern Poverty Law Center is due in court in California, charged as part of the Justice Department's broader criminal case against the civil rights group. Their former chief financial officer, now facing several conspiracy counts. 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
5: A deadly attack at a home daycare center in Minnesota, where police are investigating it as a murder-suicide.
11: There's no worse scenario than this, where you drop off your child to somewhere you think is safe, and you get that phone call.
5: Police Chief Brent Johnson in the Twin Cities suburb of Hopkins, where it appears a man killed his partner and their child at the daycare they owned before killing himself. No other children were injured. Intelligence services will have more power in Germany to counter rising threats.
12: Germany's government says it faces daily cases of espionage, sabotage, and cyber attacks by foreign powers. And the country's intelligence services are now getting the chance to fight back. They'll get new powers to access laptops, cell phones, and other devices. Agencies will also be able to take so-called active measures. That could include accessing IT systems of drone factories and chemical weapons labs in order to sabotage their activities. The German government believes it's too reliant on tip-offs from allies. Risks were underlined last week when a drone carrying explosives was found at a German airport.
5: Fox's Jonathan Savage. Reports of a big deal in basketball as two businessmen team up to buy the LA Lakers. Josh Kushner and Bob Iger.
13: The record-breaking price of more than $12 billion means the Lakers will have their third ownership group since last year. Mark Walter bought a controlling interest from the Buss family last year for $10 billion. Both Kushner and Iger were involved in the expansion process in Las Vegas, but they recently pivoted to the Lakers. The price tag sets a record for a North American sports franchise. Jay Berman, Fox News.
5: It's not quite a done deal yet, still needing approval from the NBA's Board of Governors. An hour to the close on Wall Street, stocks remain higher. The Dow is up about 62 points, the NASDAQ up 177. I'm Lisa Brady. This is Fox News.
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14: FEMA has denied the state of Michigan's appeal for tornado disaster aid from the storms that produced four twisters March 6th. U.S. Small Business Administration, however, says the denial doesn't mean people impacted by the tornadoes in Branch, Cass, and St. Joseph counties don't have options for help. They do have low-interest loans available through the SBA for homeowners, renters, businesses, and nonprofits who suffered damage from the storm. People have until August 28th to apply. Kalamazoo County Sheriff's deputies say a 16-year-old girl recovering at a hospital after she was stabbed Monday night. It happened at Canterbury Apartments in Oshawa Township around 9:20 p.m. Her injuries are not life-threatening. Her condition, however, has not been released. Deputies have also not indicated if anyone has yet been arrested. That's the latest from the WKZO Newsroom. I'm Michael Arney.
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20: Well, big political news out of Wisconsin. Big upset. And I got to tell you, and from our friends in Wisconsin, we know that this was the safest, fairest election ever on record.
21: Yes.
20: Okay. Okay, there was the case of the missing sticks.
21: What was that, man? So they're going to delay.
20: The flash drives.
21: Yeah, out of Milwaukee, they had like 9 USB sticks that were supposed to have the results on them. They take them into the election center, all that stuff. They plug them in. They try to get the results. 5 out of the 9 had audit information on it, but they hadn't put the votes in, is what they said.
20: Oh, God. So if you're tuning in and you think it's 2008, no. We're in 2026.
21: Yes, that apparently somebody 5 times hit the wrong button. Mm-hmm. And apparently that button is an option to download the audit data.
22: Some sort of jobs program that went south on him. What is this?
21: I mean, look, if you want to have people stop questioning the results or the outcome of an election, then stop doing stuff that makes it look like it's rigged.
20: It's unreal. So this the Wisconsin official has to get out there and then sell this to the people. You know, that's
23: too. Things. There's the audit log and the results.
20: Uh-huh.
23: What we uncovered was that 5 of the sticks had the audit log downloaded and not the results. It's a human error. These things can happen. So

0: basically, what we need to do is go back to the operation center, and we're going to download out of those five machines the results and make sure that it's not the audit log.
1: Got it. And this is like, what, 4 hours after the polls closed?
2: Yes.
1: And so and why it's so significant is because you had the Democrat primary going on for U.S. Senate, and Francesca Hong, who had been like running up the score in the polls, all the polls.
2: Like 20-point lead.
1: Yeah. I mean, it was not close. And all of a sudden, here comes this David Crowley guy, and he's leading by like 2,000 votes.
2: Yes.
1: And then it just so happens that around that time, when people are going, wow, this is a squeaker right now, isn't it?
2: Yep.
1: You know what? We downloaded the wrong file onto these USB drives.
2: Unreal.
1: I mean, come on.
2: Because you're already wondering, was the fix in?
1: Yeah.
2: Because the Democrats desperately didn't want Hong to win.
1: Mm-hmm.
2: Because she's going to lose in November. Okay. And then, so it's already a squeaker. And then, well, it was great because you got Steve Kornacki on, well, he's on NBC and MS Now, whatever. And he's finding out, and he can't believe it.
1: Yeah.
2: And there's only two guys now that are doing the coverage. It's this other dude. I don't know who he is. He looks like he's on the B team. Yeah. But he's trying to let him know what happened, or what he's telling Steve what happened.
3: I guess the exact thing, yes, is if five of the USB sticks were missing results from the election, so then they have to go try to re-grab them.
2: Okay, and I know it's an uncomfortable silence, but Kornacki's like, what?
1: Yeah.
2: Like, what?
3: Yeah, and they're... all the folks behind the scenes are talking about this as well, so we can also... Look, it's unfortunate.
4: The folks behind the scenes here, you're saying?
3: Yes.
4: How do I ask this artfully?
2: Okay. Now, I'm going to go ahead and just play this. This is over 3.5 minutes. But this is Kornacki trying to figure out what's going on and keep the ball in the air on live TV.
1: And yeah, and here's the thing. He usually does not get tongue-tied. He's one of the few, like, really talented people in that NBC MS Now universe in terms of live broadcast coverage. I don't know that I've ever seen him get tongue-tied in this way.
2: Yeah.
5: Well, and you can almost see the beads of sweat on the B-team guy, too.
2: Oh yeah! Like
5: oh damn, he's not talking. What are we doing?
2: No, they can't hardly believe it.
5: I know.
2: And we'll just experience this together.
4: Yeah, yeah. I here's the thing.
2: Here's more silence. And he's just standing there, and he's thinking. He's looking down.
5: Yeah.
2: It's like.
4: Yeah. Let's look at it this way. We're kind of indefinitely waiting for them to get their act together here and get the sticks and bring them back and go on. And we've got folks here who are working real late. And I don't think we want to, you know, keep them here to... this could go 90 minutes, and it's 90 minutes of me saying, have you heard of any other athletes running for Congress? I know we've come so far here. It's been 4 hours since polls closed. It's been an unbelievably interesting and intense night here, and it really is coming down to this one giant, you know, update in Milwaukee. But man, we waited 90 minutes for them. They did this whole procession, and then they find out there's nothing on the sticks. and yeah, so it's just my way of saying, I'm just trying to say the audience here, so I'm not abruptly ending on them, just why we're doing this, because the audience has been with us for 4-6 hours in some cases for this moment that...
2: All right, time out just a second.
5: Gosh, dang.
2: Now, if it's any of us on that coverage... And I'm sure you risk losing your job there, but you're like, this mistake can't happen. Who does this?
5: Right.
2: And you're stating the obvious. He's being so careful, but he's flabbergasted.
1: Yes.
5: Well, he also knows he's a guy of integrity most of the time, and can't be, you got to weigh what you're saying and all of that. But now, you're right, though. If it was us, yeah, we would just go ahead and burn the bridge.
2: Or I guess if you were one of the regular hosts.
1: Yeah.
5: I think you could do that too, but you can't do it if you're him because he just has this image to protect, you know.
2: That's what makes this so funny.
5: I know that exactly. Because you're right.
1: You know what's happening between his ears.
5: Oh, if you can read the cartoon balloon, yeah.
2: Kidding me?
5: Yeah.
2: The rage monster inside him is dying to come out.
5: Oh, yes.
2: Dying to.
5: Yes.
2: And he's trying to suppress it, and that's what makes this so great. All right, back to it.
4: Didn't happen. And so, folks, I think we are going to wrap it here for the reasons we're saying here, just but I want you to know I hate doing this to you because I know you're here for results and we've come to the point where it's like one thing away. I hope you understand that we gotta let everyone here has been here for a long time and I'm just trying to.
2: You got to understand, I got Gen Z working for me here.
5: Yeah.
2: They're very soft, and we can't ask them to work more than they should.
4: Okay. Oh, I need...
5: What are we doing now?
4: So this is a... Okay. Okay, so folks, here's what's happening. I'm doing a... This is sort of a cut-in thing. I have to... They're going to... Let me set this so it's...
1: He's getting instructions in his earpiece. Yeah.
6: Producing the producer. Melissa, do we want to do Wisconsin results in these updates, or how do we want to parse these out?
1: Oh, God. Oh, I know, dude. It's uncomfortable to watch this. He's like,
6: Okay. Okay.
4: Okay, so we're doing this as like kind of a cut-in thing. We're gonna tape here. But they're gonna insert into News Now. So, if you'd like, you can watch us put this together.
2: That's it.
5: Man,
2: what an absolute cluster!
5: Yeah, we're gonna roll Family Feud. We'll be back in a minute.
1: Exactly. Anyway, here's Zeppelin when the levee breaks.
5: Yes.
1: So you're thinking this thing was rigged?
2: Well, I don't know. It's just, man, that level of incompetence in such a close race when you know that Democrat Party really doesn't want Francesca Hong to be the nominee for governor. And, I don't know. I've seen what Democrats do in public to rig elections.
1: Yep.
2: I don't think they're above doing something behind closed doors.
1: No, me neither. Again, if you want to get rid of the perception that elections are rigged, you cannot have that happen.
2: No.
1: When the eyes of the nation are on you, you just
5: dance. It's not like it sneaks up on you.
1: Oh, no.
5: You know, I mean, you've known for months, years.
1: Yes. Yes. Okay, more on that a little bit later. Big controversy with... Some people are calling it the 007 move of moving Trump from one plane to the other.
5: Oh, it is. Yeah.
1: Because of the threat from Iran.
5: Yeah.
1: And who had a crazy take on this?
2: It was Lawrence O'Donnell from Ms. Now.
1: Yes.
2: He had a dramatic monologue while talking about the news that President Trump ditched Air Force One and secretly flew out of Turkey on a military jet because of an assassination threat from Iran. Lawrence tried to make it look like, hey, Trump's just one big old wuss. And he's out of control.
1: Oh, my gosh.
7: It's much worse than we thought. In what was first exclusively reporting the Washington Post. The Washington Post says, an Iranian assassination threat against President Donald Trump prompted an extraordinary operation last month in which he flew secretly from Turkey on an alternate military aircraft. There are many, many ways for Donald Trump to experience just how much control he does not have. And imagine tonight what a loss of control Donald Trump must have been feeling in Turkey when he was told that he not only could not fly on the Qatari jet that he illegally accepted as a gift from a dictator, but he could not fly on Air Force One. And so Donald Trump had no control at all of how he traveled away from that NATO summit. No control. In a plane he never wanted to fly in, moving on a catering truck from one plane to another to do that, because Donald Trump was not in control of that situation.
1: So what?
5: Okay. Yeah. He followed orders, instructions from Secret Service or whomever, because he didn't want to get killed.
1: Yeah.
5: Yeah.
2: It's pretty simple. I'm thinking about the crazy guy that tried to go into the correspondence dinner, and he had to hit the deck, and they rushed him out. He was out of control there because he was rushed away.
1: Right.
2: It makes no sense. But he knows something about being out of control. I mean, we know that from history, for crying
7: out loud.
2: There's
7: insanity in the control room tonight. You have insanity in my earpiece. Stop the hammering.
2: See, that was a loss of control. That's what that was.
5: Yeah, the guy with the hammer had all the control.
2: Oh, yeah, the guy with the hammer. He just keeps going just for fun, for sport.
7: Crazy sound coming in my ears. Stupid hammering. It just sucks.
2: That sounds like a loss of control right there.
7: Sucks to be out here with this out of control.
2: Yeah.
1: I love how much topspin he puts on the word sucks.
2: It's great. We also have John Carl on the old switcheroo. That was a fun one, too. And the five stories we're watching today straight ahead. This will be a fun one.
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2: The Markley, Van Camp, and Robbins Show. Jamie Markley, David Van Camp, Scott Robbins. You know what it's time for. The five missing sticks. Just kidding. The five stories we're watching today.
1: Number five, the Department of Homeland Security published a notice that outlined plans to provide ICE officers with gloves that would deliver electric shocks. They call them conductive distraction and de-escalation devices.
2: That's awesome.
1: Yeah. Number five. I always love like government, cop, yes, military speak. They're electric shock. They're taser gloves.
2: Yes.
1: But no, they are conductive distraction and de-escalation devices. Okay.
5: Well, they'll do it. Yeah. Yep.
1: Mm-hmm. Socialist Francesca Hong narrowly lost her race in the Wisconsin governor's Democrat primary. David Crowley won, pulling off the upset. But number three, the big story is Milwaukee, though, as the results were delayed for several hours because five of the nine USB sticks were missing the results. They claim election officials clicked the wrong button on five of the tabulators and downloaded audit logs, but not the actual results. Sure.
5: How is that possible?
1: I believe that. 100%.
5: Wrong button.
1: Just a
2: it was a human error, and those happen.
1: Yes.
2: Got it.
1: Number two, President Trump says the U.S. has total control over the Strait of Hormuz, adding, "I think we'll keep it." He tagged it with praise be to Allah. And number one.
2: Wait, are ships rolling through there now?
1: I don't know.
5: That surprised me too when he said that. I thought they had still closed it.
2: But that's what the news report was
5: yesterday.
2: Wasn't
5: that yesterday?
2: Yes.
5: Okay.
2: Yeah.
1: Yeah. And then number one, no, Earth is not losing gravity for 7 seconds or whatever today. There is an online rumor that had gained some traction that, yes, Earth was going to be losing gravity for 7 seconds. The hoax claimed it would be because of intersecting gravitational waves from black holes, and NASA was covering it up, building bunkers and planning to rebuild humanity through something called Project Anchor.
5: Yeah, you just don't want to jump during those 7 seconds.
2: Right. Jeez. My gosh.
5: Go up like a balloon.
2: I don't know if you saw in Massachusetts, Democratic lawmakers, they're advancing a bill that would set up a permanent 11-member commission focused only on people who practice. Have you heard this?
5: No.
2: Islam.
5: Ah. Oh, boy.
2: Senate Bill S-2134 and its House companion would task the panel with identifying and recommending qualified American Muslims for a point of positions at every level of state government, including boards and commissions.
5: Here we go.
2: Commission would also serve as a liaison to the Muslim community, study the impact of state agencies on Muslims, research Islamophobia, and review hate crime laws. Members would be appointed by the governor and other state officials.
5: Called DEM.
2: Instead of DEI.
5: Yeah, yeah.
2: The bills have cleared initial committees and now sit in Ways and Means. Muslims make up an estimated 2 to 3% of the state population.
5: Diversity, equity, and Muslims.
2: Are they going to do that for everybody?
5: No, of course not.
2: For Hindus?
5: No.
2: No?
5: No.
2: Buddhists?
5: No.
2: Okay.
5: Atheists?
2: Wiccans?
5: Oh, you got atheists in there.
1: They probably do have something for Wiccans, yeah.
2: Maybe. Something like that.
5: Yeah.
2: No, it is Massachusetts.
5: Burning sage and whatnot.
2: Yeah. Holy smokes, man. That is absolutely insane. Entertainment news. Rod Stewart had to cancel his tour. Heart procedure.
5: Mm. I saw that.
2: Dude, you know how old he is?
5: He's 82, right?
2: Yeah.
5: Yeah.
2: These guys, we talked about Mick Jagger yesterday. It's remarkable.
1: Yeah. Oh, yeah.
2: I mean, 83, 82. If you would have gone back 20 years and say, hey, these guys are going to be in their 80s and they're still touring. Would you believe that?
5: Yeah, Mick Jagger, Rod Stewart, Joe Biden, all roughly the same age.
2: Yeah.
5: You can't wrap your head around it, can you?
2: Well, if they sang in the style of Biden, that would be very interesting. Right. Yeah, I don't know. Okay, we got to get to... that El Sayed dude. That unearthed audio of him talking about football is crazy. That and What's Your Story coming up.

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1: An 18-year-old Battle Creek resident is facing possible charges of possessing a machine gun and possession of an unregistered short-barreled rifle. Battle Creek police carried out a search warrant Friday in the 200 block of Grave Street in an ongoing firearms investigation. They recovered an AR-15 rifle with a shortened barrel and no stock, along with a large amount of ammo. The teen associated with the search wasn't home at the time. Police will be sending the case to the Calhoun County Prosecutor's Office for review. A homeless encampment on the north side of Kalamazoo along Edwards Street will be removed starting Thursday. Tents on the street have been tagged by the city with a notice that the area will be cleared. They need to move somewhere else. Northside residents brought the issue to the City Commission Monday night, saying there are safety and sanitary concerns. Kalamazoo Public Safety has been called to the 500 block of Edwards 330 times this year alone. I'm Michael Arnig, WKZO News.
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3: I'm Ryan Recker. After a setback, Line 5 tunnel project has taken a step forward. U.S. Army Corps of Engineers in Detroit issuing an individual permit to Enbridge Energy for its proposed Line 5 tunnel, a four-mile pipeline under the Straits of Mackinac. It's one of the layers of approval needed before the project can happen, and it's good news for Enbridge because about 2 weeks ago, the Michigan Supreme Court issued a decision that orders the Public Service Commission to reevaluate its approval of the tunnel project, saying it needs to take more factors into consideration. In a statement, the Army Corps of Engineers says the proposal will meet the purpose and need for the project while maximizing protection of natural resources. A man having a possible medical episode died in a fatal crash. This is south of Gaylord, Bagley Township. A 68-year-old Mancelona man was seen swerving, drifting off the road, hitting a tree. Man was taken to the hospital where he later died, and the crash remains under investigation. A major piece of Metro Detroit history is getting a new lease on life.
4: Fair Lane, the Dearborn estate where Clara and Henry Ford lived for decades, is undergoing an extensive restoration. The National Historic Landmark has been closed to the public since 2010. Now, after years of painstaking work, the estate is preparing for a planned reopening. Here's Austin Amy with the Ford Estate. Say, what's one thing visitors really need to check out here?
5: Got to go to the generator room here in the powerhouse. It is the hydroelectric plant. It just looks straight out of another world. It's mind-blowing.
4: Again, the Henry Ford Fairlane Estate is expected to reopen to the public next summer.
6: I'm Tim Pamplin for the Michigan News Network.
3: And a West Michigan school has called off their upcoming football season. In a letter to parents, the Gull Lake High School in Richland, northeast of Kalamazoo, their varsity football coach, Josh Cunningham, said they made a decision after evaluating their ability to compete successfully and concerns about their personal safety to call off this season. The JV schedule will continue. Meanwhile, Michigan State Police continue to investigate alleged assaults involving members of the team that stems from a summer camp. I'm Ryan Recker for the Michigan News Network.
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11: Partly to mostly cloudy skies across West Michigan today with high temperatures reaching the mid-80s. There is a chance for a few isolated showers, primarily south of I-94, though most of Michigan will stay dry today. Overnight lows will drop down to the low 60s with some fog developing Thursday morning. Thursday is a cloudy day with a rain chance developing into the afternoon. We'll see drier weather on Friday before more rain develops into the weekend. Tracking West Michigan's weather, I'm Storm Team 8 meteorologist Sarah Flynn.
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17: Recognizing that both of us are at risk of injury, all because we got to tell ourselves that we're stronger, faster, more powerful.
18: So he's talking about his history playing football. Mm-hmm. And the way I understand it, he fancied himself quite a player. Mm-hmm. But then people were trying to find any evidence of that, and they were coming up short. I don't know if that's true or not, but just for reference back to it.
17: And, you know, let alone, and like in our own lives, it has destructive consequences, let alone what that tells us about what our country does, right? You think about all the wars that we fight abroad, all of the sordid history of oppressing other people in the name of this American idea, right? Whether it was, quote, manifest destiny and destroying Native Americans, or it was the transatlantic slave trade where, you know, folks who, quote, founded this country on the backs of Native folks that they destroyed, then captured people, enslaved them, and had them work their fields because they thought it was their right, right? And all of this, like a lot of these narratives, you kind of see echoed in the ethos of football.
18: Wow. Something tells me that's not going to fly well in Michigan.
19: There's a reach.
20: Oh, that's going to be, that is going to be reaching a lot of Michiganders this fall on Saturdays.
18: Oh, yeah.
19: Oh, yeah, I'd buy time during the games, yeah.
18: Mm-hmm. Well, and this whole thing, it goes back to the oppressed and oppressors, mm-hmm. all of this. Like, your ancestors never oppressed anybody. Abdul.
20: Right.
18: Give me a freaking break. And then he was talking about the Second Amendment. I don't know, did you hear that one, David?
20: No, I have not heard that one.
18: Oh, well, I know how you feel about the Second Amendment, David, as many Americans do. He's comparing it to healthcare a little bit.
20: What?
18: Roll it.
21: Imagine what America might be if we took access to healthcare as seriously as some people take access to guns. If I could tweak one thing about the Constitution, it would be two words in the Second Amendment, from the right to bear arms to the right to have healthcare. Guns take a lot of lives in America. Healthcare? Healthcare saves them.
18: You look really confused.
20: That's the thing. That's just actually... Again, a lot of these people, they talk a good game when they're on script. You know, they can answer. Uh-huh. They have their prepared, canned answers. But, man, when they're left to their own devices and just uh-huh. expressing their own thoughts, they're morons.
19: They are.
20: Because that doesn't even make sense.
18: No. But I could see a woman falling for it.
20: Right.
22: Yeah, he's right.
18: Yeah, guns hurt people. Healthcare saves people. Because right now, if someone's injured, they can't go to the hospital and get treated.
20: Yeah.
18: Yes, they can.
20: Yeah.
19: I'm waiting for him to draw the parallel between us and bowling. Like, we're the pins and the oppressor is the ball. And just knock it.
18: I'm like, where are you going with that?
19: Yeah, that's
18: hilarious.
19: Yeah.
18: By the way, something else I just happened to hear this morning. This was on Good Morning America, ABC. Since we're on the topic of Michigan. I'm just going to play this for you and get your reaction. I don't know if you've heard this story or not.
23: So the University of Michigan is getting rid of some final grades for the sake of students' mental health. The university announcing it's dropping first semester grades in an effort to, quote, curb the mental health crisis faced by many young college students. This is a pilot program. It's set
18: Hold
23: to roll
18: on.
23: Out
18: Time out. We've got a rolling of the eyes from Mr. Scott Robbins.
19: Well, my God, man. Yeah, it bums me out that I fail. Yeah, it sucks. It affects my weekend, my mental health. My allowance, everything. Yeah, I hate it.
18: Yeah. It goes on. Here you go.
23: 27. It applies to students enrolled in the College of Literature, Science, and the Arts. So that's about half of Michigan's roughly 8,000 first-year students. Now, class results will be displayed as either pass or no credit on transcripts, and students will still receive grades in the class as the semester unfolds, but final grades will not be recorded. And Michigan is one of the largest universities in the United States. It has over 35,000 undergraduates, and the school says the program will allow a smooth on-ramp as freshmen accelerate from high school into a more rigorous college curriculum, and it'll give students a chance to refine their academic skills and build early momentum. Now, Michigan declined further comment, but did tell ABC News that they will, quote, have more details to share this fall as faculty, staff, and students in the College of Literature, Science, and the Arts continue to inform the design, development, and implementation of a pilot program.
1: Hmm. Just a few years too late for me.
19: Not that funny. What are we doing?
20: I don't know, man. I mean, I've heard of, like, pass-fail stuff, but it wasn't so much because of, like, mental health things. Like, my calculus class that I took at Houston Community College before transferring to North Texas, that was pass-fail. But that was because it was a prerequisite required by the state, and it was community college. So the professor, who was one of the best teachers I'd ever had, was like, yeah, it's pass-fail, whatever. I know most of y'all are either just trying, you're just trying to move on to the next thing.
18: Mm-hmm.
20: And so, yeah, great news for me because I suck at that stuff.
18: Mm-hmm. But for your mental health.
20: No, it wasn't for the mental health.
18: I thought your job was to get these people ready for the real world, right, to tackle the challenges ahead. And you think about the history of 18-year-olds, and maybe not your own personal history, but what 18-year-olds have been able to accomplish. Many great things, if they're actually challenged. But the more you coddle and baby, doesn't it seem like that's the last thing they would need?
20: Yeah.
18: And if you're not ready for that rigorous schedule, there's JUCO.
20: Right.
18: My gosh. There are other avenues. I was like, I saw that. And I cannot wait to see Robin's reaction to that.
20: Well,
18: anyway, you didn't disappoint with the rolling of the eyes.
2: No, but man, it's...
18: I know.
2: I mean, I can remember looking at a report card going, oh, damn, boy, I'm bummed. I wish they could expunge my grades.
18: Okay, I had the 1 year of, quote, business school, as you well know, and you've had fun with many times, from the American Institute of Commerce. And the broadcast part of that school.
2: I got the sweatshirt.
20: What a great name for that school.
18: Thank you.
2: It was in a mall.
18: And it's a hake.
2: It was in a mall.
18: It was next to a Mexican restaurant and an arcade. And at that time, the drinking age in Iowa was 19. It was fantastic. Because it was, you know, your speech class right to Tsukasa. There was a pitcher waiting. Anyway, after high school, which was sort of a disaster, it's like, okay, I'm going to take this serious. And I make the dean's list. And to hear my brother or sisters to this day, oh my gosh. Mom would tell anyone with an earshot, Jamie made the dean's list.
20: Oh, God.
18: Like, I know you all thought he was a loser, but you know what? Dean's list. It doesn't matter that it's the American Institute of Commerce.
2: I would argue that.
18: There was pride in that.
2: That pitcher of beer after your classes were over primed you for what you were going to be doing later.
18: Yeah, going next door to the arcade to play track and field.
2: Well, that and working and then going drinking.
18: Yes.
20: I just love that the American Institute of Commerce had a dean's list.
18: Thank you. Did I mention I was on it?
2: Yes, you
18: Thank
2: did.
18: You. Yes.
20: You're in the right. fame now.
18: It's that time. We do it a couple of times a day. Go around the table. It may not be the biggest story out there. But it caught your attention. David, today, what's your story?
20: Well, I know that a lot of news outlets haven't really been talking about the Fauci texts, like, at all.
18: No, dude. No. It's like it never happened.
20: He's like, yeah, you know that... theoretically, yeah, it's possible that pregnant women in the first trimester could, you know, miscarry in the first trimester after getting the COVID vaccine. Oh.
18: That's huge news.
20: That is huge news. I cannot imagine any woman, especially of, like, childbearing age, who's trying to get pregnant or maybe did suffer a miscarriage. I can't imagine any woman in that age group that wouldn't be interested in that story.
18: Yes, and their moms, the grandmas.
2: Right.
18: Everyone would be interested in that story.
20: I thought this is interesting, though, as John Roberts on Fox was talking about it. He said something that I don't think I've ever heard him say before, but it's interesting.
4: Especially after dose two. A cytokine storm is essentially when the body releases too many inflammatory signals that could cause high fever, inflammation, and in extreme cases, life-threatening illness. So this is just coming to light now, Sandra, that Fauci had these concerns. And I remember when I got the boosters, I developed pericarditis, then that went away. Then when I had the second booster, it came roaring back again. So, you know, the body reacts differently to these things depending.
20: Wow.
18: Wow. I heard somebody else say this, too, and I know because sometimes I can't remember the time and everything else. We were talking about it yesterday, and I said I had never heard that. That's what I was talking about with the second dose, that these sorts of things can happen. Mm-hmm. I don't think they ever did say that. It was just sort of like, it's like the regular flu shot. Right. There are some side effects, but it was way worse than what they ever let on.
20: Mm-hmm.
18: Yeah. Man, I would almost issue a challenge, but maybe not. To say, okay, we all know people that to this day would think of Fauci as, well, this light in a very dark time.
20: Mm-hmm. Yes.
18: And just have you asked them, have you heard what he knew and didn't tell the public? But my guess would be it would be a useless conversation because they won't believe you. And they would say, well, what source did you get that from? Mm-hmm. Because people, in the end, it seems, choose to believe what they want to believe, unless they're really open-minded.
19: Well, it's not just a conservative issue.
18: No, it's not.
19: You know, that's what makes me nuts about it.
18: Yes.
19: I mean, you know, who you voted for should have no bearing on whether you want to know this or not, or you should know this or not.
18: Yes. And this isn't my story. And then we can move on. I read this long piece from stupid Rolling Stone because there was a link from Real Clear Politics.
20: Mm-hmm.
18: And it was all defending Fauci.
20: Yeah.
18: Like, this numbnut is still believing what Fauci was saying.
20: Mm-hmm.
18: Like, are you supposed to be a reporter? Are you supposed to be doing bad record reviews? It's a joke, man. It is infuriating. All right, Scotty, what's your story?
19: Will Elvis Costello get the shot?
18: Yeah, that's what we need to know.
19: That's right.
18: I bet they were never on the dean's list at the American Institute of Commerce.
19: They wanted to be, but they just never made it.
18: No, they're an award-winning journalist.
19: I've known you for a long time, and I've just learned this for the first time today.
18: Yeah, buddy.
19: And I knew your mother, and she never said it to me. Mark Walter is selling the L.A. Lakers.
18: Okay.
19: He only owned them for 2 years, by the way. Keep that in mind. He also owns the Dodgers. Same guy.
18: Wow, okay.
19: Unbelievably amount of money. But he is selling them to Josh Kushner and the Disney exec, that Bob Iger guy,
18: okay,
19: for $12.5 billion.
18: Wow.
19: Which makes it the largest, in terms of cash, of any professional franchise ever. Now, he bought it 2 years ago for $10 billion. So he made $2.5 billion in 2 years by selling the Lakers.
18: That's incredible.
19: He said there won't be any changes. Hot dogs will now cost $100 and fries with that $50 each when you go to the games.
18: For my story, it's a football story, high school football, Arkansas. Yeah. There's practice. This was on August 6th. And player goes to put on his helmet. He's like, whoa, what? He's looking inside. He's like, something's moving in there. Holy smokes, what in the world is that? Is that a snake?
19: Oh, gosh.
18: Oh, yeah. That's,
19: oh, no.
18: That's a copperhead. That's a venomous snake.
19: Copperhead?
18: Yes. And here's the thing. It somehow got underneath the padding. They were able to get control of the snake using a tote bag. Okay? The athlete had reportedly been wearing the helmet with the snake inside for almost an hour.
19: Oh, yeah.
18: Saying, incredible, it didn't bite him.
20: Right.
19: Holy God.
18: Like, it was just shock and disbelief to see that. I got a better shot at winning the lottery than seeing this in my 10 years. That's what the coach said.
20: Yeah.
18: Yeah, that is wild, man.
20: Dude. I always checked my helmet when I played, not because of fear of snakes, but because of that movie Arachnophobia. One of the players, the spider, had crawled into his helmet before he got out on the field, bit him dead.
18: Oh!
20: That scared the crap out of me as a kid. And I'm like shaking out the helmet every time.
18: Oh, I bet, dude.
19: God.
18: Yeah.
19: I can't believe that.
18: No way did a guy with a drive sober license plate get popped for DUI. We got Nimrods in the news and a news update coming up.

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0: The Markley Van Camp and Robin Show. 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
1: Well, of course, there is the big Wisconsin primary with Francesca Hong losing barely to David Crowley in the Democrat race for governor there. And boy, I'm just waiting for somebody to come out and just say, okay, we all know this was rigged, right?
0: No kidding. Or who's going to demand the recount or something?
2: Yeah. Well, the progressives will, I'm sure.
0: We'll see. All right, we got to get to Nimrod. Here we go.
3: When the going gets tough.
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6: I love the poorly educated.
0: All right. Nimrod's in the News. We go to Arizona, where troopers pull over a driver Saturday night. Is clearly driving under the influence. We're talking 2.5 times the legal limit. Wow. And crazy part, the driver did have a vanity license plate on the front of their vehicle that said, arrive alive, all caps and around the edges.
2: Okay.
0: Said, drive sober or get pulled over. Of course,
2: irony. Yes.
0: Had some fun with that. A lesson in practice what you preach. 2.5 times. Dang. And that's Nimrod's in the News.

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4: A shakeup at the White House. I'm Lisa Brady, Fox News. President Trump just confirming that Press Secretary Karoline Leavitt is leaving at the end of the month to spend more time with her family. The president calling her one of his most trusted aides, posting that she'll now be one of his top outside advisors and an influential voice within the Republican Party heading into the midterms.
5: Huge news, and unexpected news, obviously. Karoline just put out an additional post saying that serving as the White House Press Secretary of the last year and a half has been the honor and adventure of a lifetime. She expresses her gratitude to the president for the privilege of speaking on his behalf at the podium and talks about how challenging it has been working in one of the most demanding and important jobs while also welcoming two young children in recent years.
4: Fox's Jackie Heinrich at the White House, where Leavitt is the youngest ever press secretary after previously working for the Trump campaign. No word yet on who will step into that role. Just getting word that Nick Reiner is now indicted on murder charges in the killings of his parents, actor-director Rob Reiner and Michelle Reiner. The indictment by an L.A. County grand jury unsealed today also adds an allegation that he was lying in wait before attacking them. That could open the door to prosecutors seeking the death penalty. The Reiners were stabbed to death in their home last December. Prosecutors have not revealed any potential motives, and a court order stopped the coroner from making the autopsy records public. Inflation cools in July, with consumer prices rising 3.4% compared to a year ago, slightly less than in June.
6: Higher oil and gas prices from the Iran war appear to be having a limited impact on broader costs in the economy, but inflation remains higher than before the war began in February, when it was 2.4%.
4: Fox's Frank Lanza. A mixed finish on Wall Street. The Dow down 21 points at the bell after gains during the session. 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
4: A major school district is placing new limits on screen time during school, which is separate from its policy on phone use.
9: The Los Angeles Unified School District already requires that kids keep phones in their backpacks. If they're seen out, they can be confiscated. But now there are going to be new rules on screen time during the school day. Second and third graders are limited to 20 minutes of screen time each day. High schoolers will be limited to 90 minutes of screen time per course each week. This mother told Fox 11 in Los Angeles she's for the change.
10: Well, it's good in a way, you know. That's part of, the kids could get more hands-on or more learning, instead of, more uses of electronic or, images.
9: Students will also no longer be issued devices, with one school board member saying while learning during COVID required them, it's not the case anymore. Jessica Rosenthal, Fox News.
4: Jury selection begins in another social media addiction trial against Meta.
11: The attorneys general of California, Colorado, Kentucky, and New Jersey claimed that Meta deliberately made Instagram and Facebook harmfully addictive for children. Now, they want a federal court to impose a long list of restrictions on how Instagram and Facebook operate for minors, as well as up to $1.4 trillion in penalties. That's nearly Meta's entire market cap. Meta continues to deny all the allegations. But in March, the company made that same claim, and they lost. A Los Angeles jury awarding $6 million to a 20-year-old woman who says she became addicted to Instagram and YouTube as a child.
4: Fox Business's Ashley Webster, a spokesperson for Meta, says they'll prove their commitment to safety in court. Recapping stocks, the Dow dropping 21 points. The S&P got close to record territory, but finishes up 20 points shy of a record. The NASDAQ, the biggest gainer, up 143 points. I'm Lisa Brady. This is Fox News.
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12: The controversial petition initiative being pressed by Missouri's organization in Kalamazoo is also going to be on the ballot in Portage in November. It proposes to alter the city charter, creating a health advisory committee. Now, Portage is among a number of other communities, including Battle Creek and Benton Harbor, where the group called Community Action Michigan has tried to get the petitions to get on the ballot, only vaguely outlining their goals. Kalamazoo City Commissioners blasted the petition at their meeting Monday. They say the funding comes from dark money. While the cause of promoting health care access sounds attractive, they're going about it the wrong way. A 13-year-old Detroit boy is in police custody after he allegedly shot his dad in the back and fled the city in his family's SUV. The teen was arrested in Ohio Tuesday night. The father did survive. That's the latest from the WKZO Newsroom. I'm Michael Arning.
13: Are you ready?
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17: The Markley, Van Camp, and Robbins Show. Jamie Markley, David Van Camp, Scott Robbins. Controversy with the Trumpster.
18: Oh, yeah, always.
17: It's like every day.
18: Yeah. This one is really weird, though. The press is very upset because the Secret Service secretly transferred President Trump to a different flight when he left Turkey a few weeks ago.
17: Yes.
18: Because there was a threat to his life with Iran. Mm-hmm. And they're mad because they felt like he was leaving the press as sitting ducks.
17: Yeah.
18: I don't get it. It's kind of like, yeah, you'd want the president to avoid getting killed. It's kind of the whole job of the Secret Service.
17: Or yes.
18: The detail assigned to protect the president. Well, Trump was asked about what happened.
17: Okay.
19: Well, it's only up to Secret Service. I just follow what they'd like to do. So I go by Secret Service and the military. They wanted me to go on a different flight, a different plane, equal safety, but they wanted me to do it, so I do it. I do what they say.
20: What is the nature of the threat?
19: I guess there was a threat out there. I didn't really ask too much about it. I get a lot of threats.
17: Right. Yeah, no kidding.
18: Yeah, at this point... Dang, I mean, what? He's like, oh, there's another threat? Okay, fine. Let's do this.
17: Yeah, okay. Whatever you want.
18: Mm-hmm.
17: Did you want to hear how John Kyle at ABC covered this?
18: I do.
17: You do? Okay.
21: Overnight, President Trump answered questions about the clandestine plane-switching ruse used to keep him safe from a potential assassination attempt from Iran.
17: Mm-hmm.
21: The president said it was the Secret Service and the military that made the call to sneak him onto a different plane as he left the NATO summit in Turkey last month.
19: It's only up to Secret Service.
17: And then it's the same clip we just had from you, yeah. David, and after that.
21: The New York Times reports that U.S. officials feared the Iranians had information on Trump's whereabouts in Turkey and that they could target his plane with a surface-to-air missile. As President Trump was moved to another plane in a catering truck, the traveling press and most of his staff remained on the now decoy Air Force One. including Treasury Secretary Scott Bessent and Secretary of State Marco Rubio. Sources tell ABC News that both Bessent and Rubio knew that Trump had been taken off the plane because of a serious threat. Many others on the plane, however, had no idea what was going on.
13: Well, right.
18: Okay. You tell
13: of course,
18: him.
13: No.
21: Overnight, Trump was asked about the threat to those that remained on what had been Air Force One.
19: I think actually the plane that I flew on was at greater risk. I think it was at greater risk because that would be the plane I think that they would be more likely to go for.
14: And now Democratic leaders are demanding to know more about what happened. Senate Democratic leader Chuck Schumer is asking the White House for a briefing on the threats from Iran, including whatever it was that prompted those extraordinary measures taken to get the president out of Turkey. What?
15: Really something. John Carl at the White House.
16: Really something. Hmm.
22: What's really something?
16: That he left those journos on there.
22: Oh, yeah, that's what they're mad about. It's hilarious.
13: So is Rubio and Bessent.
22: And guess what? They knew about it, and they're like, cool with it, because they're not big, fat crybabies.
16: Yes.
22: They understand what the stakes are here.
23: Golly.
13: I know. You're shaking
23: it
13: your
23: just,
13: head.
23: It just never ends.
22: Chuck Schumer is demanding answers.
16: Oh, whatever.
23: Oh,
16: and what if you don't get them? Chuck.
23: They just told you. Here's the deal. Here's why it happened.
16: Yeah. Chuck's career's over anyway.
23: Man, might as well go out guns blazing, huh?
16: He's got to know it.
23: Yeah.
16: Because, I mean, the Democratic Socialists have taken over. And I know some people are like, well, the whole movement's been halted because Hong lost last night in Wisconsin. She's a nut. That doesn't mean anything. I mean, you still have what, as they say, the excitement in the party is from that wing of the party.
22: Oh, for sure.
23: Well, that's definitely where the energy is, yes.
16: Yeah.
23: Mm-hmm.
16: And in a lot of ways, they're calling the shots, whether you like it or not. I mean, and I don't know exactly what happened in Wisconsin last night, especially with the missing sticks, the flash drive thing, where, well, you got to wait a little bit longer for these votes to come in, and it's a nail-biter.
22: Yeah.
16: It's like, I mean, people are shaking their head going, what are we doing?
22: How many votes do we need to defeat the communists? 2,500, will that do it? Okay. We got the real flash drives now.
16: Yep, here you go.
23: Like David said, it's 2026, man. We're still going through this stuff.
16: Well, I hear flash drive and I think 2006.
23: That's what I thought when I heard it.
22: And I get it because you don't want it to be connected to the internet and all that kind of stuff.
16: I get it.
22: Okay, that's fine. But there's an option to download the data without the results, apparently. And at least in 5 of the 9 tabulators, they just whoopsie-daisied it.
16: Yeah.
22: And didn't get the results. Like, that's the thing you're there to do, is get the results and hand them over and say, here you go.
16: That's it. Scott Jennings on CNN last night, and he's trying to bring a little reason to the party. And there, a lot of people not having it on that panel.
24: But when you're so crazy that Bernie Sanders and AOC won't even endorse you,
16: Hong,
24: you're pretty far out there. I think these holiday conversations are actually valuable. She hates Thanksgiving. Today, our own K-File here at CNN uncovered the fact that over in Michigan, Abdul El-Sayed wants to get rid of the 4th of July. And I think the reason these things are...
25: I think he said we should get rid of fireworks.
24: He was very critical of the 4th of July. I think these
25: but
24: are
25: I'm
24: windows.
25: Just saying getting rid of fireworks is different than getting rid of the
24: I think you're I think you're downplaying
26: well,
24: the message.
26: Well, I don't have the quote here, so let's
24: but
26: not
24: adjudicate. I think these are windows into the souls of these anti-American radical communists.
26: Come
24: if you hate Thanksgiving and you hate the 4th of July, what you're really saying is I hate some of the pillars that undergird American culture. And how are you going to have a conversation with a voter about affordability or public safety or anything else if you're trying to get rid of Thanksgiving and the 4th of July? I mean, if I were Christmas and Easter, I wouldn't be feeling too comfortable right now.
25: Yes.
16: They do hate America. They want to change it.
23: Yes.
16: They want to destroy the whole system.
23: Yes.
16: So when he says they hate America, Scott.
22: They say it.
16: Yes, I know. That's what I'm saying, man.
22: Francesca Hong was talking about her anxiety because her son is half white.
16: Yes.
22: And she wasn't comfortable with that proximity to whiteness.
16: She slept with a white dude.
22: Yes.
16: What, did she take drugs to get over her anxiety? To get impregnated by a white man? Or did something change in her brain? Or is she just a nut?
22: She's a nut.
23: Self-loathing of that guy.
22: Ex-husband, by the way.
16: Are you saying he hates himself and that's why he ended up with her?
23: Yeah.
16: Well, maybe she was normal at one time. I have no idea the history of that. But to Scott Jennings' point,
23: a long time ago. Yep.
16: They do hate America. I mean, that's not just some sort of talking point.
23: No.
16: Or blather. That's the real deal. Okay. You have a clip here. This is Tim McBride, David?
22: Yes. Tim McBride, this is a Democrat representative who goes by Sarah, was on some podcast, I don't care which one, but lamenting the fact that the whole gender ideology thing isn't as accepted as it was a few years ago.
16: Okay. Roll it.
0: And there are a whole host of reasons for that. There is no question that a well-funded, well-coordinated, right-wing, regressive movement has successfully pushed public opinion backwards. There is no question, too, in my mind, that many of the strategies and tactics that we employed over the last 5 years, that they didn't work in staving off the regression. And I think that
16: it's hard to listen to this amount of BS. Mm-hmm. What do we got? 20 more seconds? All right. No, it's people were nice enough until they saw the effects of it. Well, and then they're like, okay, this is bonkers. This needs to stop.
23: You're right.
16: Period, the end.
23: They were willing to just get along.
16: Yes.
23: Yeah.
0: That includes a strategy of shaming and blaming.
16: No.
0: That includes a strategy of cutting off conversation and, in many cases, cutting off relationships. I think none of those strategies worked. And they not only didn't work, I think they often created even more space for those well-funded right-wing efforts.
16: Well, the cutting off didn't work for the detransitioners, I can tell you that.
22: Yeah.
16: There's a lot of lawsuits on that one.
22: Yeah. Well, I think
16: they were a part of a social contagion and they were young.
22: Yeah. There was an element of truth to that. Screeching constantly. You bigot, genocide. All that
16: transphobic
22: stuff. Yeah, you're not going to win any hearts and minds with that stuff. But you had the backing of pop culture. You had the backing of most of our secular institutions and some of the religious ones, too. To me, the biggest thing is we kind of just dealt with it as a society. Whatever. Okay, there are some guys who think they're women. Blah, blah, blah. Who cares?
16: Right.
22: Whatever. All you had to do was stay away from the kids. That's it.
16: Boy, in large part, that's true.
22: If you had stayed away from the kids and acknowledged that, a fully intact dude with a beard shouldn't be walking around naked in a women's locker room, then you're not having the backlash.
16: Right. Yeah.
23: I think you got backlash, but to the degree. No.
22: Right.
23: No. I agree with you. But when the child became the Gucci purse, that's when I was really struggling. And, the elites had at least one trans kid or whatever,
16: Boy, I'd have to think exactly. I always thought that's a mental illness. That's what that is.
23: Well, yeah.
16: It's gender dysphoria.
23: But when you have parents telling you that,
16: there was that, but then it was the UPenn swimmer.
23: Yeah.
16: And seeing that. And people accepting it. And there's parents in the stands watching their daughters get obliterated in the pool. And no one wants to say anything. And it's like, this is freaking madness.
23: And I don't think they wanted to necessarily accept it. I think they felt like they had to.
16: Yes.
23: And they were just afraid to raise their voices, And then all of a sudden, one person did it, somebody else did it. Next thing you got people going, hey, hey, hey.
16: And the first ones that were doing it were taking the arrows.
23: Yes.
16: Yeah. And I don't even remember her name, but I'm so glad she did it because she stated the obvious.
23: Oh, the other swimmer there?
16: No.
23: Oh.
16: No, the woman at the Wee Spa in California.
1: Yeah. Bus sexual orientation. I see a it lets me know he's a man. He is a man. He is not no female.
16: Yeah.
23: Yeah. Yes.
16: And just stating common sense things.
1: There's no such thing as transgender. He has a okay? He has a penis. His penis is hanging out.
16: It still cracks me up.
23: Yeah.
16: And they're like in there, sexual orientation. He's like, what?
1: I have a right to feel comfortable without a man exposing himself, okay? No, you go somewhere else.
16: Exactly.
23: Yeah. You go somewhere
16: else. Right. And that's where it went to. I mean, it's just like this thing with the WNBA. You got Enes Kanter Freedom saying, I'm ready to play.
23: Yeah.
16: And the other players saying, yeah, let's do this. And now this weird thing, Stephanie White, coach of the Indiana Fever, Caitlin Clark and Sophie Cunningham's team, people thought she didn't defend her player the other day after Sophie Cunningham got clotheslined in that game, which she didn't. She didn't come to her defense in that presser. So she's upset about that and thinks that the league is under fire. Did you hear this whole speech?
23: No.
16: Do we have time right now? Do you want to do it?
22: Sure. How long is the speech?
16: Well, let's see here. We got... Oh, she goes for like 2 minutes.
22: Okay, yeah, we got to kick.
16: Yeah, we got to get to the five stories.
23: Hang in there then. Yeah, that's coming up. Yeah.
16: Well, there were so many people online saying this is really worth a listen. Mm-hmm. Well, I guess it is if you want to hear something ridiculous. Yeah. Oh, yep. We'll get to it and the five stories we're watching today coming right up.

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13: Yeah. The Markley, Van Camp, and Robbins Show. Jamie Markley, David Van Camp, Scott Robbins, and now, five stories we're watching today.
14: Number five, the Department of Homeland Security published a notice that outlined plans to provide ICE officers with gloves that will deliver electric shocks.
13: Yes.
14: Taser gloves. They call them, though, conductive distraction and de-escalation devices.
13: Yes.
15: Isn't it kind of like those joke buzzers you used to get when you were a kid and have it in the palm of your hand?
14: Yeah,
15: and
14: but...
15: it shakes your hand and get a little jolt of electricity.
14: Wattage, yeah.
13: Yeah. Reminds me of the old dog collar.
15: Well, yeah.
13: Just with a hand.
15: Yep.
13: There you go.
14: Number four, socialist Francesca Hong narrowly lost her race in the Wisconsin Democrat governor's primary. David Crowley won the nomination. Number three, the big story is what happened in Milwaukee, though. The results were delayed for several hours because five of the nine USB sticks that were supposed to have the results on them, well, they didn't have the results on them. They had to take it back and re-download data. They claim election officials clicked the wrong button on five of the machines and downloaded audit logs, but not the actual results. As one,
16: yes, the exact thing. Yes, is if five of the USB sticks were missing results from the election, so then they have to go try to re-grab them.
13: And then that Kornacki dude, what? Oh, my goodness.
14: He did what?
13: You got to be joking me.
14: Man. Number two, President Trump says the U.S. has total control over the Strait of Hormuz because of the blockade, adding, I think we'll keep it. And he tagged it with praise be to Allah. And on it goes. And then I admit it, this is not the number one story, but this has cracked me up. A headline from The Hill about that weirdo commie streamer, Hassan Piker.
13: Yes.
14: Now, he is somebody who has said some truly reprehensible things and is sort of a major influencer in the left-wing political class. Mm-hmm. The headline from The Hill is, Piker says he could have phrased America deserved 9/11 better. Well, yeah.
15: Well, how?
14: Like, rephrases and don't say that?
15: Yeah, don't say exactly.
13: Let's see. Well, we'll go to the tape here because I know I have
17: America
13: it.
17: Deserved 9/11, dude. I'm saying it.
13: I could have phrased it better.
14: Yeah.
13: They had it coming. I'm trying to figure out how else you could say
14: it. I don't know
13: it.
14: How you could phrase that any better.
15: I don't either. That's just it. I have no idea.
14: Those are the top five stories that we're watching today. 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
13: Okay. Okay, that's Stephanie White. She's the coach of the Indiana Fevers. It's like a two-minute speech. This was before the game yesterday. I don't think we're going to have time for the whole thing right here. Sorry.
15: You want to hold it over?
13: Yeah, just it's coming very, very soon.
15: Okay.
13: But I don't want to get right in the middle. You want to hear the whole thing.
15: Yes.
13: It just seemed a little ridiculous.
15: I thought that, too. Yes.
13: You've already heard the whole thing.
15: I heard more. Yeah.
13: Okay.
15: I don't know. I think if I heard the whole thing or not, or just got sick to my stomach and turned it off. I'm not sure.
13: David, I don't know if you know this or not, but this day is for you.
14: For me?
13: It's Middle Child Day.
14: Oh.
13: I don't know exactly what that means, but it is. It's also National Vinyl Record Day.
15: It's also Mark Knopfler's birthday.
14: Terrible day.
15: Thanks for David.
13: For whatever reason, you can't stand that guy. He seems like a decent guy.
14: You know, good people don't write songs like that.
13: Like what?
18: Money.
13: Like Money for Nothing? Money for Nothing. That's a great song.
18: That's the way you do it.
15: Bob Dylan or Mark Knopfler?
13: I was going to say, if he sang it different, would it be different for you?
14: No, because it's still the, you know, you got Walk of Life.
15: That's a product of its time.
13: Money for Nothing's got the riff.
14: No.
13: It's terrible. It's
15: terrible. Yeah. I like
13: that. That guy's a great guitar player.
15: Yes.
14: Mark Knopfler's a terrible human being.
13: Hey, I got to hear one of David's songs last night.
19: No, you didn't.
20: Did I, David?
14: You did, but it wasn't me performing it. There's some guy in Ohio who apparently is singing one of my songs.
20: It's wild. We got to get that.
19: We got to get that guy in the air.
20: Stephanie White, news updates, a bunch of stuff coming up.

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1: A Portage home has been condemned for demolition, but a reprieve has been proposed by a Mattawan man who says he has an idea to save it. The city bought the home at 9303 Portage Road 5 years ago because they knew they might need the land for road improvements. Now, Tuesday night, final order for demolition coming to the city council, but Eric Borsos pitched for the first time his alternative to buy the home and move it to another lot.
2: I just need time to figure out and how to move the lines and things to get it. If possible, I would be interested in purchasing that building. I already own a lot that would need to be approved to move it to.
1: The city council did approve the demolition, but they gave him 2 weeks to see if he can come up with a workable alternative proposal. Mayor Patricia Randall says she's an optimist. We are in a housing crisis, but she wants to be proven that it is actually possible. That's the latest from the WKZO Newsroom. I'm Michael Arney.
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3: I'm Ryan Racker. Data centers have been a hot topic lately, and proponents say they need them, and Michigan could benefit economically by bringing them to the state. State Representative Mark Tisdell says that abandoned manufacturing sites should be looked at first to house data centers.
4: Roads and utilities already are set up and go to those abandoned manufacturing centers, and that's someplace where the state could help reimburse some efforts to rehabilitate those sites and get them back on the tax roll.
3: Tisdell says that there are ways to protect resources, including closed-loop cooling systems and not allowing data centers to connect to the electric grid. And the wife of one of the men who murdered Rochester Hills businessman Hussein Murray, Amanda Hernandez, was sentenced as part of a plea deal to serve anywhere between 4 to 20 years in prison. Before the sentence was announced, there's a series of victim impact statements made to the judge, including one from Murray's wife, Linda.
5: Amanda, maybe instead of looking for the easy way to get a house with a big yard, and if you and your husband had worked as hard as my husband did, you might have had one without planning to rob us and getting my husband killed. May you get the punishment you deserve for robbing me of the love of my life and the father of my children.
3: Amanda Hernandez exchanged 89 texts with Carlos Hernandez before and after Murray's murder, including one where she hoped that the money they earned from the robbery would allow the couple to buy a house of their own. The Michigan Public Service Commission is recommending changes it says could help lower energy costs for families. Recommendations include moving from annual utility rate cases to multi-year reviews, requiring utilities to make better use of existing power grid infrastructure, and increasing competitive bidding to drive down costs. And tonight's Powerball jackpot, a whopping $1 billion. I'm Ryan Racker for the Michigan News Network.
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0: Partly to mostly cloudy skies across West Michigan today with high temperatures reaching the mid-80s. There is a chance for a few isolated showers, primarily south of I-94, though most of Michigan will stay dry today. Overnight lows will drop down to the low 60s with some fog developing Thursday morning. Thursday is a cloudy day with a rain chance developing into the afternoon. We'll see drier weather on Friday before more rain develops into the weekend. Tracking West Michigan's weather, I'm Storm Team 8 meteorologist Sarah Flynn.
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3: She doesn't have the backs for players, and she's had enough.
4: You know, this isn't necessarily for those people that are in this room. This is more for an online community that's trying to create narratives that simply don't exist. Trying to create a fabrication or distortion of who I am, of what I'm about. Our players' success, our players' health and wellness, our players' safety is always a top priority for me. One of the things I pride myself on is my relationships with players.
3: Okay, because the criticism has been in the past that she just doesn't have the back of Caitlin Clark that gets fouled like crazy all the time.
5: Well, she hasn't had. That's fair criticism.
3: Yeah, I agree with you. All right, go ahead.
4: For those who have anything to say about the play in the last game, I didn't see the play in real time. I went straight to a press conference. I thought the play got called right. Thankfully, Sophie's okay. Was it egregious? Absolutely. When you have a chance to watch that over and over and over on replay, you can see that. I didn't have that in real time.
5: You don't comment on it.
6: There's a photo of her, though, where, I mean, granted, she wasn't at the lower angle, but she's standing right in front of the bench, and she sees it. She's staring at it as the clothesline is coming around.
3: Yes.
5: Well, there you just say, look, I have to see the video. I don't want to comment on it because
3: But that's not what she said.
5: She
3: said, I didn't think it was intentional. She's going to play. She's not going to let you have layup.
5: It was a hard play, but you know.
3: I don't think it was intentional.
5: Right.
3: No. You could tell exactly what that was.
5: It wasn't. Of course it was.
3: And there's a history of that player doing that.
5: Yes.
3: Anyway.
4: I take personally any suggestions that I don't 100% always have my players back. I ride with them 10 toes down all the time. All the time. They know that.
3: I think you got the swear word out of here, by the way.
4: It's a shame that we can't have an opportunity to talk about what great basketball they're playing. Because they are f***ing this with me. I will always lead with love. I will always lead with grace. I will always lead with humility. And I will always lead with integrity.
3: With grace, you just dropped the F-bomb. But anyway, go ahead.
4: Doesn't mean I'll always get it right. I'm also human. The hate, the fear-mongering, the divisiveness, the stuff that's trying to hijack our league will not win.
3: Uh-oh. Now, is she talking about the whole trans thing? She's talking about Enos Kanter, freedom? And the other dude that says, yeah, we're ready to play because this is ridiculous. I think that's what she's getting at.
6: Yeah.
3: So you think, Scott?
5: Yeah, I do, and I think that they've done it to themselves in terms of turning it into, you know, WWE.
6: No,
5: well,
6: people
5: go for the spectacle.
6: Well, yeah, it's race war roller derby.
5: It is, right. It's a spectacle.
6: Sure.
5: Yeah.
3: Yeah, you want people to pay attention to the league. They start paying attention. They're like, what is this?
5: Exactly.
3: Anyway, she goes on.
4: It won't win. We are united. We are connected. We will not be divided. Every day these women put their ass on the line.
5: Okay.
3: What does that mean? They go out and play basketball. Now, if you mean they're putting themselves at risk, well, two of your players do.
5: Yeah.
3: For sure. I don't know what that means.
4: Every day. When they go low, we go high. Love will win. Grace will win. Humility will win. And kindness will win. I stand by them. I will always stand by them. Everybody else can go to hell.
3: And then she gets up and walks out.
5: Everybody else can go to
7: that
5: hell.
7: That made you laugh, David.
6: It did. Wow. When all of a sudden it's like the hate has no home here.
7: Yes.
6: Hearing that goes on. It's amazing. Oh,
7: kindness will win. What are you talking about?
6: I did see some people saying, like, well, you're only making fun of her. Not to me personally, because this is the first time I've actually heard it all the way through. But saying, yeah, people are only making fun of her because she's a woman coach. You wouldn't treat a male coach like that. Excuse me, I'm a man, I'm 40. Yeah, we'd be clowning that guy, too.
7: Kindness will win!
5: Yeah, can you imagine that?
7: Yeah. Oh, my gosh!
5: Imagine the NBA coach saying that? Yeah.
6: Imagine it's like Jerry Jones goes out to a press conference. Love will win. When they go low, we go high. They'd be clowning on that all day.
7: Well, yeah, not only that, you had a player that gets ejected from a game, and rightfully so, and then goes and posts on social media, white privilege.
6: Uh-huh.
7: People are trying to divide us.
6: What? What was the Babylon Bee headline?
7: Caitlin Clark explains, white privilege feels weirdly like getting beat up by giant black lesbians.
6: Yes.
7: The Bee has been on fire lately on a separate story.
5: Yeah, I mean, the NFL coach quotes Vince Lombardi. She quotes Michelle Obama.
7: Yeah.
5: Jeez.
7: By the way, if you want other samplings of the Bee.
5: Yes, I do.
7: Some really good ones. Massachusetts legalized abortion up till kindergarten.
6: Oh, gosh.
7: Oh, that's dark, isn't it?
5: Yikes, that is dark.
7: New study reveals NFL's concussion prevention helmets are 100% effective at preventing players from looking cool. Those huge helmets.
6: Oh, yeah.
7: Tucker Carlson tells wife that Israel must have planted all those dirty dishes in the sink.
5: That's good.
7: Inspired by AOC, James Tallarico also elects to have his eggs frozen. Like, that's fantastic.
5: That's good stuff.
7: Yeah, that's really good.
5: Oh, man.
7: Okay, so that's the Stephanie White.
5: Wow.
7: Yeah, there you have it.
5: Pounds right. On the desk.
7: Oh, yes. Very strong, passionate. And the fans of the people need to watch this. Okay. Yes, very inspirational it was. Of course. All right, it's that time. We do it a couple of times a day. Go around the table. It may not be the biggest story out there, but it caught your attention. You want to bring it in. David, what's your story here?
6: Well, you mentioned James Tallarico, which, by the way, yeah, congratulations on getting your eggs frozen. I'm glad you want to start a family someday, sir.
7: Yeah.
6: Nice. Well, he's got something on his website about education in the state of Texas. James Tallarico running for U.S. Senate. He's the weird little guy, the weird little Democrat that is also a white supremacist, according to Jasmine Crockett.
7: Mm-hmm.
6: He writes that he wants to protect Head Start and the Great Start Readiness Program. Now, there's a problem with that. There is no such thing as the Great Start Readiness Program in Texas. That's a Michigan thing. And it looks like he copied and pasted, or whoever's running the website, copied and pasted it from Michigan Democrat Mallory McMorrow's website.
7: Oh, my gosh.
5: Well, are there no gatekeepers here?
6: Apparently not.
5: Nobody's, no goalies? What are we doing? How do you do that?
7: I don't know, man.
5: Nobody catches it?
7: It's the DEI party.
5: It's a Senate campaign. It's not some mayor of a little town somewhere.
7: Meritocracy doesn't matter. Just because you be good doesn't matter. You just get somebody in there that does whatever.
5: Man.
7: That is bad,
5: that
7: though.
5: Is weak.
7: It's easy to find that stuff out, too.
5: Well, yeah.
7: All right, Scotty, what do you got for What's Your Story?
5: A killer by the name of Chris Watts. You hear about these stories, you just shake your head.
7: Mm-hmm.
5: Has found love while serving his time in prison.
7: Really?
5: And he's planning to get married.
7: Huh.
5: Watts is in a relationship with a woman named Lizzie Henderson. He's 41, she's 39, and she is smitten with him. She's a realtor in Ohio and have already relocated to Wisconsin to be closer to the guy who killed his entire family.
7: Hmm.
5: Henderson confirmed that she was in a relationship with Watts and admitted that, well, some people think it's kind of weird. Kind of weird. And giving few details on how she met the prisoner. And she claims now that he is, in fact, a born-again Christian and a good man. He's serving, like, multiple life sentences for what he did, of course.
7: Yeah.
5: He's a horrible human being. Yeah, he was charged with killing his wife and his children, by the way, along with that, because he wanted to have a relationship with another woman he was having an affair with. So Lizzie Watts Had changed, she changed her name to Lizzie Watts. She took his name.
6: Well, she's a traditionalist. Yeah.
5: She was photographed proudly wearing a ring on her wedding finger and has submitted a marriage request to prison officials, according to her former stepfather. And they went down the chain to get a quote from somebody, right?
7: Oh, boy.
5: How she felt about Watts' unthinkable crimes, the new bride-to-be said, "He knows. He knows how I feel. I don't know all the people involved, but and I want to respect them and not comment too much on it." They were seen canoodling during a visit in August while she was visiting him in the Dodge Correctional Institution in Wisconsin, where he was moved to after being convicted of all these crimes. He's serving 5 consecutive life sentences for killing his family 8 years ago. But the marriage is going to go on. They cannot, by the way, have a conjugal visit where he's at. That's not allowed. So I guess it will just be holding hands in the prison yard.
7: Okay.
5: Yeah. I just want you to know that you can never give up on love. It's there for the taking.
7: Yeah.
5: My friends.
7: For my story, this could have been a Nimrod's in the news, except there was a death. A man accused of killing a stranger, sent into prison. He's convicted. The thing he claimed as part of self-defense, that he was actually in another dimension during the shooting.
6: Oh.
5: Hmm. Just visiting?
7: Truth is, he said, we cannot give the public a good reason why this young man lost his life on this day. Even though the guy that killed him says he was in a different dimension. And that's how he actually shot this person. Mm. Different dimension.
5: Yeah.
7: Whoa. What kind of drugs are you on, man?
6: He's been listening to a lot of Wolf Mother, apparently.
7: Yeah. Man, oh, man.
5: Alternate universe stuff.
7: I mean, you listen to plenty of Wolf Mother, so have I. I've never thought about when I'm in these dimensions of killing someone else.
6: No.
5: Wolf Mother's a house band in the other dimension? I don't know.
7: Not as far as I'm aware.
5: Okay.
7: Not quite sure about that. But this dude's attorneys have filed a motion for a new trial. And this is down in Atlanta. Channel 2 investigative reporter Mark Wynn spoke with Fulton County District Attorney Fonnie Willis after Javon Williams was convicted of the murder of this person. Zachary Kenner.
5: Mm.
7: Crazy freaking story. But you bring up Wolf Mother, David.
6: Yeah.
7: How is it that one of your songs, and if you're new to the show, David was a musician early, like before he was even 21. And took his talents to Austin, Texas. Mm-hmm. And a few things happened, and it just didn't work out.
6: Yes.
7: Didn't quite get the traction you were looking for.
6: No, well...
7: You were ahead of your time, is what I'm trying to say.
6: Well, I was also high all of the time. So
7: yes.
6: That was a problem, you know.
7: So that's where the music dream maybe died.
6: Yes.
7: But you had talked about original songs, and Scott and I, for years now, have said, we just want to hear them. And you said, no, I could not take I couldn't take the ridicule. I shared with you some of the lyrical genius I came up with in my late teens and early 20s. Great masterpieces like Teaching Me and Damn the Light.
5: Damn the Light's a classic.
7: Thank you.
5: Yeah, that's your smoke on the water.
7: They're absolutely awful, is what they are. Although Teaching Me is funny to me now.
5: Yeah, it is.
7: But anyway, it's about an older woman, you know.
6: Yeah, right. Who's teaching you.
7: Well, of course she was.
6: Not long division.
7: No. So how is it that this band in Ohio is covering one of your songs?
6: 3 of them, apparently.
7: How?
6: I don't know. I have no idea who these people are. But like a mutual friend of a dude that I played with, like, had heard them and was like, hey, wait a minute, I know that song. Then sent him video, and then our friend sent them to me too, and I shared it with you. And I'm like, that's not a very good song anyway, but man, they screwed it up terribly. They like slowed it down. It's like trudgy. Everything's out of tune.
7: Yeah, but I can't even tell if it's a good song or not because it's not done well. You said you were going to go through the archive to find the original. Have you found it?
6: I have not yet.
7: You're lying. you're freaking lying.
5: Well, are we going to hear it or not hear it?
7: Well, I can play you what we heard from this other band, but it's not quite the same. I got Nimrod to the news. A baseball player, I don't know what happened. He may not get paid. And a news update next.
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3: Yeah?
5: Your message and data rates may apply.
3: Thank you.
5: Okay.
3: Thanks. News update, David Van Camp.
4: Well, the tragic story developing in Minneapolis or in the Minneapolis area. Three people have reportedly died, including a child, after they were stabbed at a home daycare near Minneapolis.
3: Oh, my gosh.
4: Still unpacking that whole story, bring you updates as they become available.
3: All right, we got to get to Nimrod. Here we go.
6: When the going gets tough.
7: Damn it, this is too hard.
6: The dumb get dumber.
8: All right, Dean.
6: It's Nimrod's in the News on the Markley, Van Camp, and Robbins Show.
7: I love the poorly educated.
3: All right. Nimrod's in the News. I hate to do it. Harrison Bader, baseball player.
9: Yeah.
3: For the San Francisco Giants.
9: Yeah.
3: He may be suspended without pay because he was already injured with a foot.
9: Yeah.
3: And public report made by the San Francisco Fire Department, 2 a.m., he's on a scooter, and he runs right into the fire truck.
9: Yeah. 2 a.m.?
3: 2 a.m.
9: Oh, baby.
3: That's Nimrod's in the News.
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3: Speaks for the president on Lisa Brady, Fox News, but not for much longer as one of the president's most trusted aides prepares to leave the administration.
4: Caroline Leavitt, the youngest person to ever serve as White House press secretary, will step down at the end of the month. President Trump announced a move on social media saying Leavitt will depart her role to spend time with her young family, adding Leavitt will be one of his top outside advisors and an influential voice within the Republican Party. Leavitt recently returned to the White House following the birth of her second child in May. She served as a press aide during President Trump's first term and was a top spokesperson for the president's 2024 campaign.
3: Fox's Jared Halpern at the White House. In her own statement, Leavitt calls the decision bittersweet, writing she feels in her heart she can't be the best mom her two young children deserve while devoting the constant time, energy, and attention required of the White House press secretary. We are still learning more about a decoy Air Force One flight last month.
5: We have a couple big new pieces of information to help us put this puzzle together. They are coming to us from a senior administration official. First, Scott Bessent and Marco Rubio, the fourth and fifth in the presidential line of succession, were still on board this decoy Air Force One after President Trump made the fifth in the presidential line of succession. We're still on board this decoy Air Force One after President Trump made the

0: Van Wilder. Now, it's not quite that much coming through, but something's getting through in the Strait of Hormuz.
1: Okay. All right. And is that it?
0: That's it. Those are the top five stories we're watching today.
1: Okay. Man, oh, man. I wonder what else is going to happen with everything in Tony Fauci's phone. Because you're talking about, I mean, tons of texts and then a bunch of voicemails. I saw Ron Johnson talking about this last night from Wisconsin, saying it's not like we've got this team of people that's, you know, well-staffed. We're going through it as quickly as we can. So the one thing we found out is, yeah, he knew pregnant women, second dose, chance of miscarriage. And a news media right now that will not report it.
0: Well, also, one of the things that's gumming up the works is that he deleted his contact list. So as they're trying to protect people, like redact names and things like that, well, they're having to cross-reference what the numbers are to make sure that they're not accidentally doxing somebody who did nothing wrong.
1: Right. Yeah. All right. We got to get to a news update. A major Hollywood actor wants to be a singer. And the Scott Robbins trifecta all coming up.

0: the WKZO Newsroom. Local news now.
1: FEMA has denied the state of Michigan's appeal for tornado disaster aid from the storms that produced four twisters March 6th. U.S. Small Business Administration, however, says the denial doesn't mean people impacted by the tornadoes in Branch, Cass, and St. Joseph counties don't have options for help. They do have low-interest loans available through the SBA for homeowners, renters, businesses, and nonprofits who suffered damage from the storm. People have until August 28th to apply. Kalamazoo County Sheriff's deputies say a 16-year-old girl recovering at a hospital after she was stabbed Monday night. It happened at Canterbury Apartments in Oshawa Township around 9:20 p.m. Her injuries are not life-threatening. Her condition, however, has not been released. Deputies have also not indicated if anyone has yet been arrested. That's the latest from the WKZO Newsroom. I'm Michael Arney.
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3: I'm Ryan Recker. The U.S. Army Corps of Engineers in Detroit issuing an individual permit to Enbridge Energy for its proposed Line 5 tunnel. That's the four-mile pipeline under the Straits of Mackinac. It's one of the layers of approval needed before the project can happen, and it's good news for Enbridge because about 2 weeks ago, the Michigan Supreme Court issued a decision that orders the Public Service Commission to reevaluate their approval of the tunnel project, saying it needs to take more factors into consideration. Residents in Ypsilanti Township are speaking out against a controversial data center project planned by the University of Michigan. It would be in conjunction with the Defense Department in Los Alamos. Doug Winters, general counsel for Ypsilanti Township, said the university is hiding what exactly they'll be doing at the site.
4: 144 acres of virgin land filled with trees, woodlands on the Huron River is an absolute act of deception in regards to what they're going to do, and a betrayal of trust in regards to their stewardship by being a university that's supposed to be, stands for the environment protection.
3: U of M declined an interview, a public information meeting scheduled for September 9th. You may want to invest in some Powerball tickets since tonight's jackpot is $1 billion. Michigan's Lottery's Jake Harris says it's been a while since Michigan had a big winner.
5: The last time we had a big jackpot winner in Michigan, it was a Powerball jackpot. That was just back in 2024. It was a Genesee County area win. They won $842.4 million.
3: Harris says the odds of winning, 1 in 292 million. And if you're driving in West Michigan, be aware there's a sinkhole on westbound I-196 between Holland and Fillmore Township. Shut down parts of the roadway for repairs. Could take about a week. And there's a measles case reported in northern Michigan's Missaukee County. No details on the patient's status. I'm Ryan Recker for the Michigan News Network.
6: Hi, I'm Ryan Blaney, a third-generation race car driver, and we dedicate a lot of our time to going as fast as possible. My Grandpa Lou is the reason why my dad and I started racing, and I'm really proud to follow in his tracks. But when my grandpa was diagnosed with Alzheimer's, it was a very unexpected bump in the road for us. I've learned a lot on this journey with my Grandpa Lou, and the memories of my grandpa will always be with me. It's important to notice if older family members are acting differently, experiencing problems with their memory, or having trouble

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2: 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Our volunteers find their work very rewarding. I know they enjoy connecting with folks in this vulnerable state. It's really a time of transition, those last few months to weeks of life, and volunteers find it very rewarding to be able to be of service, whether it's spending a few minutes sharing a story, listening to music, playing a game. 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
4: Partly to mostly cloudy skies across West Michigan today, with high temperatures reaching the mid-80s. There is a chance for a few isolated showers, primarily south of I-94, though most of Michigan will stay dry today. Overnight lows will drop down to the low 60s, with some fog developing Thursday morning. Thursday is a cloudy day with a rain chance developing into the afternoon. We'll see drier weather on Friday before more rain develops into the weekend. Tracking West Michigan's weather, I'm Storm Team 8 meteorologist Sarah Flynn.
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7: So now you know the rest of the story.
8: Terrible story. And then, I guess on a much lighter note, a former Southern Poverty Law Center CFO has been arrested now on on fraud charges. Heidi,
9: that means she was high or ate a lot of fried food.
8: She's a high-calorie individual, yes.
9: Got it.
8: Heidi Byrick, a former chief financial officer at the Southern Poverty Law Center, has been arrested in California on charges that she oversaw secret payments to informants inside of white supremacist groups, one of whom she was living with and had a romantic relationship with at the time.
9: What?
8: Yeah.
9: The amount of fraud, man.
10: I know, man. It's... I always feel like we're just tip of the iceberg here, too.
11: I do, too.
10: I mean, like, there's just so much more.
11: Yeah, there's plenty of other states that just, it's like, Shirley hasn't got there yet. Nick hasn't got there yet. Give it time. He'll discover it. Meanwhile, did you guys hear any of the podcasts from Katie Miller when she had Marco Rubio and his wife on?
10: No.
11: Oh, my gosh, it's funny. Rubio's funny.
10: He is.
11: And Rubio's wife with him makes it funnier because they're talking about RFK and his diet. Because, I mean, RFK, say what you want about him. The guy's in great shape.
10: Oh, yeah.
11: Here's just a sampling.
12: RFK's diet no. of red meat
13: no,
12: and fermented vegetables.
13: This is a crazy diet. This is a diet that consists of eating sauerkraut and meat. Now, you understand, like, this is not a sustainable thing. Like, you can't just walk into
12: it,
13: you know.
12: He sustains it because he
13: can
12: does
13: Can you imagine?
12: It.
13: He does, yeah, but he has to travel with coolers of sauerkraut.
12: But he does.
13: I'm not
12: going
13: to travel the world with a cooler full of sauerkraut. It's ridiculous. I can't do it. It's not sustainable.
12: Are you Maha?
13: I'm in favor of Maha. Like, I think people should
12: no,
13: be healthy.
12: No, he is not.
13: But I think...
11: His wife, no, he is not. He's right there to pound him. And this is the best.
13: I think ultimately...
12: At he
13: the
12: is
13: end,
12: completely not. What's he eat? Pop-Tarts.
13: No, I don't eat Pop-Tarts every day.
12: Okay, you eat sweets.
13: The Pop-Tart is one of the great American innovations in the history of the world. If you think about it, it comes in this beautiful foil package.
12: He eats all the things you should not be eating. Every single thing.
11: Just Pop-Tarts. Marco likes Pop-Tarts.
10: That's
8: Now, that's a relatable conversation.
11: It is.
8: Anybody, like, anybody who's had a similar conversation with their wife next to them, when you're trying to say, hey, yeah, oh, I mean, I like to eat healthy.
11: No, you don't.
8: Pop-Tarts for dinner.
11: Yes.
10: They're so good. RFK Jr. carrying around a cooler full of sauerkraut.
11: It's not sustainable.
10: It's not sustainable.
11: Oh, that's hilarious. Oh, and I mentioned a major Hollywood actor.
10: Yeah.
11: To pursue music.
10: Of course.
11: That would be The Rock.
10: Now, see, why?
11: Why?
10: Yeah, why?
11: Well, I mean,
8: because he can.
11: There are a lot of people that would love to
10: it's
11: be
10: like
11: a singer.
10: Wouldn't you love to be a singer? And singers want to be actors.
11: Wouldn't you love to be a singer?
10: Well, sure. Well, who wouldn't want to be a singer?
11: Well, you're like, why?
10: But I'm not The Rock.
11: What does that mean?
10: He's an actor. He's already, like, famous and rich. And,
11: well, you're a famous radio guy.
10: Yeah. You left the rich part out. Thank you.
11: Well, you're an award winner. More on that later.
8: Yes.
10: Okay. Yeah.
8: You are. Right on.
10: Okay. Yeah, well, yeah.
11: It is. Highly esteemed broadcaster.
10: Yes.
11: But you just admitted you'd like to sing. You would like to be a singer, too?
10: I know. I would like to be a singer, but nobody's going to take it seriously.
11: I know. I
10: nobody's going to take rock seriously. He's going to put out a rap record, or does he sing, or does he rap, or does he do both?
8: He can sing.
10: He can sing.
11: Golly, you're all over the place on this. I say he wants to be a singer. Why?
10: Well,
11: I don't know. A lot of people want to be a singer.
10: But it's always like this. Like, actors want to be singers, singers want to be actors. It always is like this.
11: He just released a ballad called Your Dad, dedicated to his three daughters.
8: Oh, see, that's nice.
11: I thought it was nice.
10: I'd love to hear some of your dad sometime.
11: You would?
10: Yes.
11: Well, your dreams are coming true right now.
10: Are you serious? Yeah.

0: It's sweet.
1: Showing a softer side of the Rock there.
2: Scott Robbins, it sucks. Why does he want to do that? Is it rap?
1: Why'd you assume it was rap, Scott?
3: Jeez. I just did because most of them can't sing. They can rap.
1: Most of who? Those people? Is that what you're saying?
2: Nice one, Whitey.
3: Actors.
2: Racist.
3: Remember, Bruce Willis had a career singing, too.
0: Yeah, Bruno, you played that crap on Top 40.
3: I played one of those songs.
0: Yeah, yeah. I remember. I was working at Musicland when it was released.
3: Did that record sell at Musicland?
0: Yeah, a little bit.
3: The Return of Bruno? Mm-hmm. I remember the name of the album.
0: Apparently, The Rock co-wrote this song with the American Idol winner for a Moana companion album. I like his sense of humor. He said, I always say I sing from the heart and I sing in keys that don't exist. So it's a good combo. You know what he wants to really do, though, as far as the music?
1: Hmm.
0: He wants to make an old school soul music with country flavor. Said, at a very early age, my deep influences were Sam Cooke, Elvis, George Jones, Merle Haggard, and even Johnny Paycheck.
1: Dude.
0: That sounds like fun.
1: I'd like to hear it.
0: Yeah. Said also Willie Nelson, who, as a matter of fact, gave me my first guitar. Because you know the Trigger guitar he has, the historic one?
1: Yeah.
0: Martin only made 100 of those, and as a birthday gift, because I was such a huge fan, he gave me one. That's kind of cool.
3: Yeah.
0: So, I don't know.
1: Is it going to be a rap album? Says racist Scott Robbins.
0: No kidding.
3: It's not racist. I just assumed that was the path he was going to take.
1: You assumed.
3: All. It's very contemporary.
1: Mm-hmm.
3: Yeah. He probably bust me over the head with a chair for saying that. He's done that, too.
0: Wonder if that sounded racist to Casey.
4: Yeah.
3: Oh, shut up,
0: all right. You ready for your big three? Okay, I figured. Here we go.
5: Are you ready?
6: One, two, buckle my shoe off.
5: It's the three most important news stories of the day.
7: I hit the trifecta.
5: Well, at least according to Scott Robbins. It's the trifecta on the Markley, Van Camp, and Robbins Show.
0: Every day about this time, Scott Robbins' top three stories helped by his hero.
8: Hi, it's me, Casey.
3: I don't want you weighing in on stuff, okay?
0: I asked. It's not his fault.
3: I know,
0: brought him
3: this,
0: in.
3: You're part of my thing, not his thing, okay? Knock it off.
4: I know it couldn't have been easy.
3: Oh, well, don't do it.
4: Give it up.
3: Stop it. All right, let's go.
4: I'm ready.
3: Okay.
4: Three.
3: Jerk.
1: Number three. Anyone with melanin is obviously just going to do a rap album.
3: See, why are you piling on? It's not like white guys can't rap, right? Or
0: Samoan
3: guys. I mean,
0: sure.
3: Yeah, I mean, you should be able to rap.
0: Yeah.
3: I'm not saying he could be good at it. I'm just saying he should do it.
1: All right.
4: What does that mean?
3: If he does a rap song, we're going to play it in a hot rotation.
1: Yes, we will.
3: Yes.
1: All right. Yes. Number three, step-parents are taking some big steps to pay for their kids back to school stiff.
3: Not step-parents, some parents.
0: Oh.
3: From gambling and pawning, it's all going on right now. A survey of 2,000 people of school-aged kids, nearly 1 in 10 have gambled in order to pay for their kids' school supplies.
0: Hmm.
1: That's a bad idea.
0: That it doesn't is a sound horrible like idea. The Dave Ramsey plan does.
1: Boy, that's just the makings of, well, a Johnny Paycheck song, right? Dad gambled away my school money.
0: Yeah.
3: 1 in 10 have gambled in order to pay for their kids' school supplies. Others admitted to pawning their belongings, taking out a personal or payday loan, selling their possessions, accumulating credit card debt, or using buy now, pay later options so they can afford to send their kids back to school. How much does it cost these days? I have no idea.
1: I mean,
3: the survey was conducted by Talker Research on behalf of the Beyond Finance company to explore the financial realities of sending your children back to school.
1: I think there's also some teachers and some schools where it's encouraged to like go and buy not just like supplies for the whole classroom, mm-hmm. but also buy like decoration stuff. I saw that one. I almost hit the roof. I'm like, I'm not buying you posters. You know, right. I'll get some crowns for the classroom or whatever. You know, I don't mind that. You know, if you're just trying to make things work for other kids, that's cool.
3: 70% of the parents said that they felt pressured in the back-to-school parent trap due to pressure from their kids for clothes, technology, other supplies their peer group has, but they're financially constrained and shouldn't be doing it.
0: Yeah.
2: Dang.
0: No works. It is a word you can use with your kids.
1: I was going to say, you're the parent.
0: Yeah.
3: How about get a job then?
7: Huh? Now, on with the countdown.
0: The Scott Robbins trifecta, top three of the day, up to number...
7: two.
1: Number two, a surrogate mom will not have an abortion, and that's causing some problems, apparently.
3: This is wild. A surrogate who refuses to abort her unborn baby, despite the wishes of the biological parents, has scored a legal victory. McKenna West, an Alaskan nurse... is set to give birth to the fetus she has named Gabriel on September the 2nd. But during her pregnancy, he was diagnosed with a severe yet treatable heart condition. So the parents said, no, we want the baby aborted. We're not dealing with that. And she said, well, no, I'm not going to do that. And they ended up going to court. And she moved to Texas. And that's where it was in court. And Ken Paxton, by the way, we were just talking about him, fought tooth and nail to make sure that she was able to go ahead and have this baby unencumbered. And so they went to court with it, and the court said, nope, you win. Have the baby.
0: So what then happens with the baby?
3: No, she takes care of it. She takes possession of child and is the mother of child. Yes. Yeah.
0: What a horrible situation.
3: I mean, dude, but we're barrel. I mean, we just had the story yesterday. What was it, New Jersey? Or New York, which one was it? I can't remember.
1: Massachusetts.
3: Right. Oh, it was Mara, what's her name? Yeah.
1: Mara Healy, yeah.
3: Yeah. And,
0: yeah.
3: Who was like right up to birth.
0: Yes.
3: Mm-hmm. If you could find a doctor willing to go along with it, which of course won't be hard.
0: Not there.
3: No.
0: Yeah.
4: And the countdown continues.
0: The Scott Robbins trifecta, top three of the day.
4: And finally,
7: one.
1: Number one, a New York City couple finds, they had a house guest while they were out of town.
3: They consider themselves traumatized. I don't blame them. A couple in Queens discovered a stranger lounging in their apartment while they were on vacation. Thanks, they claim, to the luxury building's doorman who let them in.
0: Oh, man.
3: This person goes up to the doorman and says, hey, these people are on vacation. I've been hired to walk their dog. So I need the keys to get in. Okay, here you go. Off she went. They saw her lounging in their living room, watching TV on, eating snacks. And so they called the cops. Cops thought they were goofing on him at first, so it took a while for the whole thing to unravel. Like, we're not kidding. Someone's in our apartment eating our food that we didn't invite in. So finally the cops show up later, and they end up arresting this woman and taking her in. And when she got out of jail, when she bailed out, she went back. So they went back and got her again and hauled her off.
0: The doorman let her in again?
3: She had the key.
0: Oh, gosh.
3: So she just let herself in and was eating Doritos and watching TV again. And that's when the cops showed up and hauled her off to a hospital.
4: And there you have it.
0: Wow. Scott Robbins trifecta, top three of the day.
1: Yeah.
0: Well played.
1: Yeah.
0: I heard about another family. They were a little bit alarmed because they were home. They kept hearing noises like it sounded downstairs. Wait a second. Somebody's not living like in our dwelling, are they?
1: Oh, God.
0: Nimrod's in the news. And a news update next.

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0: Well, it's a Washington power couple is no more. Alexandria Ocasio-Cortez, Democrat representative, has apparently broken off the engagement that's been going on for 4 years.
1: 4 years.
0: Yeah. with her boyfriend slash fiance. They've been together for quite some time. Although the question is, and there have been people sniffing around about this because he does very well for himself, and they're wondering if they never really got married, because if they were spouses, there would have to be some sort of financial disclosures on his finances. Oh. But by staying not married, they can get away with it. So then the question again is, are they actually broken up at all? I don't know.
3: Interesting.
0: I will say, man, if the engagement has been going on for 4 years and she's just posted a public video of her freezing her eggs,
3: yeah,
0: you're in trouble, dude.
3: Yeah.
4: It was so, like, you know.
3: Exactly. And with that, we go to Nimrod's in the news.
5: When the going gets tough.
6: Damn it, this is too hard.
5: The dumb get dumber.
7: All right, Dean.
5: It's Nimrod's in the news on the Martley, Van Camp, and Robbins show.
6: I love the poorly educated.
3: All right.
2: Nimrod's in the news. We go to Southern California, where a Riverside County family said they were frightened and alarmed after discovering someone had been living underneath their new home.
1: Oh, gosh.
2: Hmm. Oh, yeah. Sharnita Matthews, along with her husband and their four kids, have been living in this home since the couple rented it just a few months ago. But before long, Sharnita said she was hearing strange noises. It's like it was like in another area of the house. So her husband and her brother-in-law eventually discovered it was coming from underneath the home. So they removed a wooden board attached to the side of their backyard deck and discovered what was a large basement or cellar underneath. And someone was clearly living in the space and even using their electricity because they had a fan, they had a big black tube that had some drugs in it. Oh, my gosh. And that's Nimrod's in the news.
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1: The youngest White House press secretary is stepping aside. I'm Lisa Lucera, Fox News. President Trump announced Caroline Leavitt will leave her role to spend more time with her family. Leavitt, who's 28, recently returned to work after the birth of her second child. White House Deputy Chief of Staff Stephen Miller had high praise for Leavitt.
2: Her job that she has performed as White House press secretary, the word exemplary doesn't even begin to cover it.
1: On Fox's The Will Cain Show, President Trump in a Truth Social post called her one of his most trusted aides. Leavitt wrote, serving as the White House press secretary over the past year and a half has been the honor and adventure of a lifetime. A grand jury has indicted Nick Reiner for the murder of his parents, director Rob Reiner, and photographer-producer Michelle Singer Reiner.
3: The L.A. County DA's office says Reiner once again pleaded not guilty. DA Nathan Hochman says the indictment brings us one step closer to a trial and achieving justice. It also skips a preliminary hearing, though the defense may still try to challenge it before trial. The new charges add a special circumstance allegation that Reiner was lying in wait to commit the murders. If proven, that could factor into sentencing. Reiner also faces a special allegation that he personally used a knife in the attack. The next court date is set for September 15th.
1: Fox's Michelle Polino. The indictment comes as Nick Reiner is seeking money from a trust his parents established for him. Two people are dead after an Army Apache helicopter originating from Fort Hood crashed into a field in central Texas.
4: You could tell it was a violent crash.
1: Bell County Sheriff's Office spokesman Cliff Coleman. The crash also touched off a wildfire, forcing several homes to be evacuated. Fort Hood's Criminal Investigation Division is leading the probe into the crash. On Wall Street, major indexes ended the day mixed. The Dow lost 22, the Nasdaq plus 143, the S&P added 20. The price of Brent crude is about $89 a barrel. 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
1: 11 people charged in what Attorney General Todd Blanche says is one of the largest marriage fraud prosecutions in U.S. history.
7: The indictment has charged 11 people with overseeing more than 1,000 sham marriages between Chinese nationals and U.S. citizens. U.S. Attorney General Todd Blanche said facilitators of these marriages were naturalized U.S. citizens from China, including one green card holder.
8: The facilitators used social media and other forms of advertising to market fraudulent immigration services to foreign nationals, primarily from China, and Chinese nationals would pay these facilitators as much as $100,000 for assistance in obtaining a marriage.
7: They would then apply for fraudulent green cards. The U.S. citizens participating in this scheme would then get paid as much as $30,000. Jessica Rosenthal, Fox News.
1: A former Southern Poverty Law Center official has been charged in the Justice Department's broader criminal case against the civil rights group. Heidi Byrick, who served as the group's chief financial officer, is charged with fraud, conspiracy, and other offenses. One of the most historic franchises in the NBA has been sold again.
9: The Los Angeles Lakers are reportedly being sold to Josh Kushner and Bob Iger for a record-breaking price of $12.5 billion. ESPN was first to report the sale, which is now the largest for a North American sports franchise. The move is seen as a surprise, as Kushner and Iger had been working together on landing a possible expansion franchise in Las Vegas, and also because the Lakers were sold just last year by the Buss family to Mark Walter, who bought them for $10 billion. But they've been sold again, creating $2.5 billion profit in 10 months.
1: Fox's Tony Genualdo. The sale still needs the approval of the NBA's Board of Governors. Their next meeting is next month. I'm Lisa Lucera, and this is Fox News.

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1: An 18-year-old Battle Creek resident is facing possible charges of possessing a machine gun and possession of an unregistered short-barreled rifle. Battle Creek police carried out a search warrant Friday in the 200 block of Grave Street in an ongoing firearms investigation. They recovered an AR-15 rifle with a shortened barrel and no stock, along with a large amount of ammo. The teen associated with the search wasn't home at the time. Police will be sending the case to the Calhoun County Prosecutor's Office for review. A homeless encampment on the north side of Kalamazoo along Edwards Street will be removed starting Thursday. Tents on the street have been tagged by the city with a notice that the area will be cleared. They need to move somewhere else. Northside residents brought the issue to the City Commission Monday night, saying there are safety and sanitary concerns. Kalamazoo Public Safety has been called to the 500 block of Edwards 330 times this year alone. I'm Michael Arnig, WKZO News.
2: He's here. He's here. Now, broadcasting from the underground command post, deep in the bowels of a hidden bunker, somewhere under the brick and steel of a nondescript building, we've once again made contact with our leader, Mark Levin.

0: number, 877-381-3811. 877-381-3811. Welcome. Welcome, welcome. You know, I want to underscore, Mr. and Mrs. America, something I've been pointing out actually for several months now. And I'm always impressed with the number of people who listen to this radio show and then do podcasts or post things. I'm very impressed with that, Mr. Producer. Then they deny they don't listen to radio. Or excuse me, they deny they listen to radio. And there is a lot to discuss today, but I think this is important. And it's as follows. The Democrat Party, its leaders, multiple leaders, Hakeem Jeffries, Chuck Schumer, others, have said that they want to expand the Supreme Court and put more members on the court. In other words, pack the court with ideologues that would destroy the independence and the purpose of the Supreme Court, turning it into, if you will, a Democrat Politburo. We've talked about that. They say they want to eliminate the Electoral College because they really only want heavily populated blue states and really metropolitan areas to call the shots. We've talked about that too, haven't we? They have said they wanted to pack the United States Senate by adding four Democrats. That is, making a city, the District of Columbia, state, and making a territory, Puerto Rico, a state, ensuring four more Democrat seats. We've talked about that. They've said a lot of things they want to do to the Constitution, haven't they? So they want to deconstruct the Constitution, something we've talked about here on Fox and elsewhere. And they're constantly attacking the Constitution. They've talked about a wealth tax, which is unconstitutional, but the Democrat Party has talked about it, and they're trying to institute it in California and other states as well. Elizabeth Warren has talked about it. She's not alone at all. A wealth tax. They went after ICE for months. ICE, the TSA, the Secret Service, they weren't paid. Because the Democrats said anything from we want to eliminate ICE, to we want to change ICE, to a variety of other issues they wanted to impose on ICE that would make ICE basically impotent. They went after ICE. We had open borders. Anybody who wanted to walk into the United States when Biden was president, the Democrats controlled the Senate and the House, could walk into the United States and did walk into the United States, millions if not tens of millions. And most of them walked right in without vetting. Without vetting. No borders. Minimal deportations. Of course, the Democrat Party, during the George Floyd issue and before and beyond, have attacked local police enforcement. They've attacked the cops relentlessly. They wanted to take their immunity away so anybody could sue them. Any criminal could sue them. Any of these phony community groups could sue them. In other words, destroying policing. Democrats have been all for that, haven't they? Democrats have slashed our military budget. The Democrats have pushed men and women's sports. They've pushed transitioning young people without parental notification. They've pushed all these things, have they not? The Democrats have pushed for massive redistribution of wealth through the tax code. climate change, which is the biggest farce, of course. They virtually bankrupted this nation with $2.5 trillion in the Inflation Reduction Act. And the entire purpose of that so-called climate change is to take complete control of our economic system, is it not? The Democrats have all but destroyed our voting system, haven't they? Haven't they? That's why they oppose the Save America Act. They oppose it. But it is they, it's the Democrat Party that destroyed it. And in blue states, they've destroyed it up and down the local and state ballots. That's what they've done. The Democrats have been calling for Medicare for all. They've been calling for Medicare for all. Remember that debate where all the Democrats raised their hands and said they believed in that? They've been calling for government-run, centralized health care for at least a decade and more. For at least a decade and more. So what am I getting at here? When you really think about it, the difference between the Democrat Party and the Democratic Socialists of America is not that significant. Now, they have some stupid candidates over there at the DSA that talk about abolishing Thanksgiving and things of that sort. They come out of the closet and they claim that they're communists. They claim that they want to eliminate capitalism. But the Democrat Party, except for a relative handful of so-called moderates, and they're in the minority, the Democrat Party has birthed the Democratic Socialists of America. It's the logical extension of the Democrat Party. You see what I'm saying? There are many Democrats that are very comfortable with the Democratic Socialists of America in Congress and in state legislatures and in governorships. Some are not, but most are. That's why they're not attacking them. It's not that they're afraid of them. It's that they're sympathetic to so much of what they say because the Democrats have been saying it, perhaps in a different way. You know, they're more experienced. They're more practiced. They're party regulars. But still, when I watch some of these Democrats on TV say, well, that's not us. That's I'm saying, but a lot of it is you. Maybe not every single piece of it, but a lot of it is you. A lot of it is you. Ladies and gentlemen, I wrote a book called The Democrat Party Hates America, the longest book I've ever written, because they embrace so much of what we now call the Democratic Socialists of America. I wrote a book called American Marxism. Why? Because this is being taught throughout our schools, our universities, K through 12. It's being pushed throughout our culture, and it's embraced by the Democrat Party. Now, they're not going to call themselves communists or Marxists. But the Democratic Socialists of America, they have a candidate here or there who does exactly that. Why? Because a lot of them are flunkies. They're morons. They don't know how to play the game. They don't know how to play the game. But what is it fundamentally? I'm not talking about some of the outliers, but what is it fundamentally that they disagree on, Mr. Producer? Nothing. Nothing big. The Democrat Party wants to fundamentally alter our constitutional construct. They've told us this over and over again. They want to fundamentally alter our economic system. Now they're out there, no, we're actually capitalists and so forth. Well, they have a funny way of showing it. They all go on about billionaires and oligarchs and so forth, when in fact they're the authoritarians, aren't they? health care for all, child care for all, wiping out student loan debt. This is a Democrat Party agenda. Free college for everybody, that's on their agenda too. They ran on this just a few years ago. Amnesty, which is basically open borders. If they control all parts of the elected government, you know full well that's exactly what they're going to do. So there's not a lot of difference. It's not so much about the shoehorn you hear a lot about. It's not that they're suddenly sort of reaching the same apex here. No. This has been the Democrat Party since Woodrow Wilson. This has been the Democrat Party for 120 years, 130 years. If you've read American Marxism, you know this. This is what they have preached. Maybe not in the particulars, but certainly on the big principal issues. This is why so many of them say, let's get back to FDR. What they really mean is, let's get back to Woodrow Wilson, and let's get back to American Marxism. They've never left it. I'll be right back.
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0: My point to you, ladies and gentlemen, is this. Of course, these rabid communists need to be confronted and dealt with. But don't give the Democrat Party a pass. They may walk with a more rabid element sprint, but the fact is, they're all headed in the same direction. And in some ways, those who walk rather than sprint can be more dangerous. They could be. But they're really one and the same in many regards. One and the same. Headed in the same direction. I'll give you an example. You have de Blasio, the former mayor of New York. Now, he never came out and said he was a communist. Not that I'm aware of. Did he, Rich? I don't think so. Now, we all referred to him as one. This guy, Chris Murphy from Connecticut, a real lowlife, he never refers to himself as a communist. I mean, let's be blunt. Most of these Democrats don't. But I just went through with you in the opening in some detail where they stand. Where they stand. They want to change major aspects. Change major aspects of our Constitution. This is something Woodrow Wilson had a problem with. He had a problem with the Constitution. He felt it was a problem for the radical left agenda. And I've written about that at great length, of course. And he talked about separation of powers being a problem. He attacked the Declaration of Independence. And, of course, the key is the founders said, as the framers said, as great minds like Tom Sowell says and Antonin Scalia says, I've said many times, power checking power is the key. And so the Constitution is one check after another, after another, after another. And then when you get to the end of it, we have the Bill of Rights that was adopted later, and the Tenth Amendment emphasizes what? It emphasizes federalism. Whatever powers we've not assigned to the federal government belong to the states. What's the Ninth Amendment? The Ninth Amendment, to me, is basically an encapsulation of the Declaration of Independence. Pretty much. That you have your own individual liberties, apart from everything else. Apart from everything else. That's very important. You never hear the Democrats talk like this. Never. Never. Because they don't believe it. Now, they'll talk around it. They may even talk about it, but they're not going to come out and talk the way the Democratic Socialists of America do. But in the end, that's where we are with them. And with Woodrow Wilson, he said all these checks and balances, he said, the body politic is like a single organ. Or the organs have to work together. They can't be working against each other. You get it? They can't be working against each other like one state or another, one city or another, or one branch of government or another. So he was applying communism to America. For nearly 3,000 years, Homer's epic poem, The Odyssey, has shaped the literary and moral imagination of the West. 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
2: The controversial petition initiative being pressed by Missouri's organization in Kalamazoo is also going to be on the ballot in Portage in November. It proposes to alter the city charter, creating a health advisory committee. Now, Portage is among a number of other communities, including Battle Creek and Benton Harbor, where the group called Community Action Michigan has tried to get the petitions to get on the ballot, only vaguely outlining their goals. Kalamazoo City Commissioners blasted the petition at their meeting Monday. They say the funding comes from dark money. While the cause of promoting health care access sounds attractive, they're going about it the wrong way. A 13-year-old Detroit boy is in police custody after he allegedly shot his dad in the back and fled the city in his family's SUV. The teen was arrested in Ohio Tuesday night. The father did survive. That's the latest from the WKZO Newsroom. I'm Michael Arning.
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10: Feeling summer-like the next few days. Temps tonight dropping to about 62 with mostly clear skies and areas of fog developing. Thursday, highs near 79. Good chance of some afternoon showers or thunder showers. Not expecting anything severe. For Friday, highs near 84. Back to partly sunny skies. Saturday starts dry, but we could see some showers and storms, especially late in the day, with another wave of showers possible on Sunday. Tracking Southwest Michigan's weather, I'm Storm Teammate Chief Meteorologist Ellen Baca.
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2: Oh, yeah. I think it's important that we understand what we're dealing with, folks. So we look at the election in Wisconsin. And the woman who was calling for the abolition of Thanksgiving, but then mocked it, she lost by the skin of her teeth, but she lost. And to me, that's a big story. She lost by the skin of her teeth, not by a lot. Now, the guy that replaced her or beat her, I believe he's from the Milwaukee City Council or something like that, Crowley or whatever. Crowley, that's what I thought. He says, look, it's not about one or the other. We're all a Big Ten here. We're all and that's my point. You see, we conservatives, we don't have big tents with the neo-Nazis and the Klansmen. We don't have big tents with the neo-fascists and people like that. We don't do that. We don't have big tents for that. They do. They have big tents for Plattner. They have big tents for El Sayyid because they're power hungry, which is another book I wrote on power. But you get the point. They're not going to throw these people out. They don't want them in control. They want to keep control. That is the party establishment, the party regulars. So what I'm saying is, to make it very simple, as I think this through with you, there's a big overlap. There's a big overlap between the Democrat Party and the Democratic Socialists of America. We have some people like Mark Penn, Julian Epstein, Doug Schoen, John Fetterman. These are people who legitimately reject the radicalism in the Democrat Party, not just the DSA, but in the Democrat Party itself. And they have before Mondami. They have before the movement became more well-known. Before it became more well-known. But let's make no mistake about this. Elizabeth Warren. I mean, I could go through the whole Democrat Party list of congressmen and senators. The overwhelming majority of them are very sympathetic to 80-90% of what these people say. Not the way they say it, because they understand marketing is a big deal. But in reality, they understand that you got to get your propaganda right. You got to get your slogans right. Don't take on Thanksgiving. Don't take on July 4th. Because then you'll turn off way too many people, including rank-and-file Democrats who are not communists or communist-light and don't hate America and so forth. Many of them, if not most of them, are not that way. But many of these others in government are that way. They simply are that way. And this is my point. When people say, well, and everybody says it, we've got the, what do they call it? The U, Mr. Producer? What do they call it? I forget. Something like that. Where the Marxists, Islamists, and the woke right meet. That's true. But the Marxists and Islamists and the Democrat Party are mostly one and the same. The horseshoe. You know, there's a phrase that goes out there and then everybody regurgitates it. As far as the woke right goes, nobody has spent more time pounding away at these bums, exposing these bums, from Tucker Carlson on down, over the last 18 months than I on this show. And I've also explained that in many ways they're socialist light. That in many ways their view of government and interventionism and the centralization of government is very much akin to what the Democrat Party is arguing for. Their view of national security and foreign policy, where they just call everybody neocons and warmongers. That sounds like the peace movement of the 1960s, doesn't it? Pretty much. That sounds like Bernie Sanders, doesn't it? So there's a lot of overlap between the woke, Reich, neo-fascists, and the Democrat Party with its Marxists and Islamists. That's true. And we've talked about the political spectrum here, have we not? I've always told you it's like a half circle. Again, we've done this for years. It's a half circle, and you and I, we're at the bottom of the half circle. We're not right wing. We're not any wing. How can you be a constitutional conservative and be out on the right wing? No, that's somebody else's propaganda and spectrum. It's not the real one. It's not ours. We're in the middle. Doesn't mean we are in the middle when it comes to the battles over the Constitution and so forth, because we're befuddled or something. I'm not talking about that. I'm talking about when you look at a spectrum as it moves to the left. Liberal, left wing, extremist left wing, Marxists, communists. When you move to the right, we've talked about this many times. Move to the right. You have people who are centralists, interventionists, and you move as you keep moving, sort of neo-fascists. And then they come together at the top. I've said this for years. And they overlap. Well, that's what we're facing. But the American people don't want it. I truly don't believe the American people. If we explain it to our fellow citizens, our family, our friends, our acquaintances, not all of them, of course. You're always going to get 30-40%, you know, who are just crazy. And that's always the case. But if we just lay it out there and explain it. One other thing, it's mostly a footnote. I've said since the beginning of this war with Iran that I don't believe we need ground troops, and I don't believe the American people would support it. Neither party supports it. I mean, we just don't have the argument for it or the support for it. I said in March, when we were discussing the issue of uranium, the president calls it nuclear dust, but uranium, how do we get it? How do we get that uranium? Well, if you're going to get the uranium, you need to use either special forces or the 82nd Airborne and people who are skilled at this sort of thing and trained at this sort of thing, and we do have people who are. So you'd need to send them in to get it. There's really no other way. And so what's happening now is we have people who say the neocons want to send in ground forces. I said, what neocons want to send in ground forces? Why don't you give us a long list and name them all? Because I see no movement for ground forces. Do you, Rich? I've never seen any movement for ground forces. I've never seen any block of individuals, neocons or not neocons, calling for, you know, ground troops, 150,000 ground troops or 100,000 or 50,000. Certainly not here. But I don't know who they are. Now, maybe it's some third rate somebody or other, but I don't know who they are. Nobody prominent. I don't even know if anybody public. So what happened? You remember Matt Gaetz? Remember he had to resign from Congress? Remember he tried to cover up an ethics report? He did everything he could to prevent it from coming out. Remember all that? How he deceived his constituents? How he was spinning and lying about his conduct? The drug use? The underage girl that he took on some trips, apparently? Paying for sex? Just the real sleazeball. Real sleazeball. Somehow he has a TV show on some backwards network. As a journalist, mind you. So he jumps in because I never liked him. I thought that report should be made public. I opposed him for attorney general. I thought that was ridiculous. Of course, he had to withdraw because after 48 hours, everyone realized it was ridiculous. He would never get confirmed, and he shouldn't be confirmed. He has no character, no morality, and what he did was not something conservatives or constitutionalists or Republicans should support. Sometimes we have sleazeballs among us. He's one of them. Well, he's very angry about that still. He can't get over it. It's a psychological, mental thing. So he's been all over the internet, morning, noon, and night, throwing up there that I have supported ground forces in Iran. He goes on and on and on and cherry picks this article or that article based on that one occasion on Fox when I encouraged the potential use of special forces of the 82nd Airborne if it was our goal to remove this uranium, because there's no other way to do it. And I figured that out after researching the subject and seeing how we've used special forces in the past to do exactly that sort of thing, even when we've had accidents and so forth. So that's the great push for armed American ground troops in Iran, you see, and he just keeps repeating it and repeating, because here's what he knows. Most people who read the headlines or a two-sentence there are not going to do the research themselves. But that's what immoral sleazeballs do. So anybody who says there's been this big push by neocons for ground troops are liars. That's number one. Number two, I don't know who they mean by neocons, because they're so damn ignorant. We've talked about what a neocon. A neocon is a person who was a Democrat in the 50s and 60s, part of the 70s, and they switched over to the Republican Party because of the Soviet Union, and of course how aggressive the Soviet Union was, and it was a real threat. The communists were a real threat. So Gates sides, apparently, with the communists, with the old Soviet Union, because he's all hung up on neocons. There aren't any more neocons. Most of those people have passed away. But there were big supporters of Ronald Reagan. Ronald Reagan is responsible for the destruction and the breakup of the Soviet Union. I happen to think those are good things. And by the way, without using any troops on the ground, what I have encouraged is the Reagan Doctrine over and over and over again. That is the arming of the Iranian people. The Kurds, as far as I'm concerned as well, regardless of what Turkey thinks, to overthrow the regime in Iran. Even if it collapses economically from the pressure, you're still going to need these resistance groups, these opposition groups, to be armed and be set to take over. So I embrace the Reagan Doctrine. It was Reagan, the reason why we had Democrats becoming Republicans and supporting the Reagan administration, neoconservatives they called themselves, like that's some kind of a dirty word. But I've been a Republican and a Reagan guy from day one. And I will compare my conservative credentials with anybody. Anybody. And not only that, there would never be an ethics report on me. Matt Gaetz has an ethics report that is chapter and verse. Well, what a lowlife this guy is. And I hate to take time to get into this, but it's necessary, because it's out there. It's out there. I'll be right back.
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that a lot of these establishment politicians who've been in office and then they resign in a huff, they resign because they're forced out. When you look at Marjorie Trader Gangrene, when you look at the Matt Gaetzes of the world, people like that, that their characters do not change once they leave office. In fact, there's a level of arrogance, of self-importance, that they used to have when they were in Congress. And you can see this, really, they never go away. They never go away. And they're constantly angry. Angry at somebody, angry at the system, angry at the party. They're angry. Because they really destroyed themselves. They reached a pinnacle, and they could go to the highest pinnacle. I don't mean the presidency necessarily, but maybe Congress. Senate or governorship. I mean, the case of Matt Gaetz, a lot of people thought he was a potential prospect, but they didn't know that he was a sleazeball, that he had had sex with a minor, that he had done drugs, that this, according to this ethics report anyway, I've posted it if you care about it. If you don't, of course, don't waste your time. But this guy has a TV show. He's furious. But he shouldn't be furious with anybody else but himself. He did this to himself. Surely he had to know when he was doing these things that they were wrong. He just figured he wouldn't get caught.

0: Ardleth. Media platform. She embraces Trader Tucker Carlson, who has his own long list of issues. Long list of issues. And he's out there stirring the pot. He'll run, he says, maybe for president. I don't think he'll get anywhere. But only if J.D.'s not the nominee. These are truly weirdos. But they all had the pinnacle of power. He did it on cable TV. She did in Congress. The other guy did in Congress. He had a bright future, except for the fact that he was self-defeating, self-destructive. 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
6: Of marriage fraud scheme busted. I'm Lisa Lacerra, Fox News. Attorney General Todd Blanche calls it one of the largest marriage fraud prosecutions in U.S. history.
7: The Justice Department today charging 11 people with facilitating fraudulent marriages, allegedly aimed at giving Chinese nationals green cards. Federal prosecutors say some paid upwards of $100,000.

0: $1,000 to get their papers. Federal prosecutors in New York found instances dating back to 2016 where those allegedly involved in the apparent plot hired attorneys, tax preparers, and marriage officiants to facilitate the sham marriages and submit fraudulent immigration paperwork for citizenship. In total, investigators say they discovered more than 1,000 such marriages.
1: Fox's David Spahn, the former chief financial officer for the Southern Poverty Law Center, is accused of helping funnel more than $1 million in donor funds to a confidential informant to infiltrate a neo-Nazi organization. Heidi Beirich is charged with wire fraud, conspiracy, and other offenses. She did not enter a plea at her initial court appearance today, but was ordered to hand over a passport and appear in court in Alabama, where the organization is based, within the next 2 weeks. White House Press Secretary Karoline Leavitt's leaving her post.
2: President Trump announcing, "One of my most trusted aides, Karoline Leavitt, will be departing her role at the end of the month so she can spend more time with her beautiful young children and family, a decision I totally understand and respect." Leavitt became the youngest press secretary in history, taking on the role at 27, and later also became the first woman to hold down the demanding job while pregnant.
1: Fox's Jackie Heinrich at the White House. In a social media post, Leavitt says she's incredibly grateful to President Trump for granting her so many extraordinary opportunities. America's listening to Fox News.
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1: A woman is shot and killed in Florida by a sheriff's deputy responding to a domestic disturbance.
6: A 22-year-old woman was shot to death outside a home in Jacksonville, Florida by a sheriff's deputy responding to calls of a fight between a man and a woman said to be boyfriend and girlfriend. The deputies first encountered the man outside, who told them the woman was inside and armed with a knife. She left the home advancing towards the deputies, refusing to drop the knife when commanded. That's when they shot her. The deceased woman's name is being withheld, but she was charged back in April with battering her boyfriend. In Miami, Eben Brown, Fox News.
1: A small Texas law firm with ties to the Trump administration has turned down a $150 million contract to represent migrant children traveling alone to the U.S. The administration said last week it planned to award the contract to the Burke Law Group, a Houston-based firm with little experience on immigration law. Burke Law Group's founder, Marcella Burke, served as President Trump's first administration as a lawyer with the EPA and the Department of the Interior. Meta is joining forces with building trade unions.
7: Meta is partnering with the North American Building Trades Unions to support skilled trades workers across the country and build AI data centers. The tech giant behind Facebook and Instagram, and the union announcing the Future is for Everyone Fund, designed to grow their investment and scale their efforts together over time. In a joint statement, Meta and the union says they share a commitment to ensuring these workers have real access to the training, credentials, and full-time jobs required for the AI build-out. The North American Building Trades Unions represents 3 million construction workers. Frank Lanza, Fox News.
1: Tropical storm Cristobal has formed in the Atlantic. Forecasters say there are no watches or warnings up yet. I'm Lisa Lacerra. This is Fox News.

0: 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Local news now.
1: A Portage home has been condemned for demolition, but a reprieve has been proposed by a Mattawan man who says he has an idea to save it. The city bought the home at 9303 Portage Road 5 years ago because they knew they might need the land for road improvements. Now, Tuesday night, final order for demolition coming to the city council, but Eric Borsos pitched for the first time his alternative to buy the home and move it to another lot.
2: I just need time to figure out and how to move the lines and things to get it. If possible, I would be interested in purchasing that building. I already own a lot that would need to be approved to move it to.
1: The city council did approve the demolition, but they gave him 2 weeks to see if he can come up with a workable alternative proposal. Mayor Patricia Randall says she's an optimist. We are in a housing crisis, but she wants to be proven that it is actually possible. That's the latest from the WKZO Newsroom. I'm Michael Arney.
0: He's here. He's here. Now, broadcasting from the underground command post, deep in the bowels of a hidden bunker, somewhere under the brick and steel of a nondescript building, we've once again made contact with our leader, Mark Levin.
3: Hello, America. 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Our number, 877-381-381, 1-877-381-3811. You know, folks, there must be 100 new books coming out, all timed for late summer, early fall, Christmas time. And I hear from people I haven't heard from in 20 years. Hey, Mark, how you doing? Remember when we said we would keep in touch? I haven't heard from these people in forever. Isn't it weird, Mr. Producer? They are absolutely shameless because they're publicists. They're saying, you got to get on Mark's show. I bring people on the show who I want to bring on the show, who I think are good guests, good authors, and have a good, you know, message out there with their book. That's the truth. That's the truth. Same with our guests. Same thing. Same with television. That's the way it is. I don't do book notes here. I bring on more authors than anybody else because I read more than anybody else, quite frankly. But, you know, I can't do that day in and day out, day in and day out, unless it has some meaning, some interest to you and to me, or the author does. So that's the way that works. Now, when I write my books, I write my books for you, for my audience. Mr. and Mrs. America, the American people, that's who I write it for. And so it presumably or certainly intended to have interest for you and even the wider audience. But it's not really my obligation to make sure somebody has a best-selling book. And one of the things we're learning now, quite frankly, is since after COVID, people are reading less books. The younger people are, the less books they're reading. Now, that's a problem, not because I write books, but because of the amount of information, that you can learn from books that you may not learn in other places, not necessarily the spoken word. The spoken word, we can't go as deeply on radio and TV as we can in a book. Then there's the other problem of when it comes to books. A lot of people hawking books don't write their books. They have ghostwriters. The publishers have ghostwriters who write them for them. Now, that doesn't mean they don't review them and edit them, but that's different than writing a book. So if somebody presents themselves or himself or herself as an author, but they're not really the author, I have a problem with that. Personally, I couldn't put my name on a publication like that, but apparently a lot of other people can. I just don't, and I can't. And if I get support on particular research or something like that early on, I would give credit in the acknowledgments. But I don't do that. I haven't done that since the first or second book. when I was just basically learning how to do it. But even then, I write the book, as I've written my most recent books. I'm just telling you the truth, how this works. So it's just very weird to me. Or we'll have people who are in this business, radio and TV. We'll have people who are in this business. When I have a book come out, I don't necessarily approach them, but they know it's out. They don't offer me anything, but when their book comes out, they want like a whole hour on radio, a whole hour on TV, that sort of thing. It has a way of really revealing people, I think. I know this is a lot inside baseball, but a lot of you might be interested in inside baseball. But it has a way of revealing people. And here's the thing about you in my audience. You're smart. You like to read. You want to hear substance. You love history. You love the application of philosophy to current events. You are the smartest audience of audiences. Every author knows that. Every author. Every single author. And they line up to come on this program. I just can't bring them all on this program. I'm not going to. If you've got other shows that just don't bring any authors on, I think it's because the host doesn't want to read a book. Or maybe they just don't want to do it. That's fine. Do whatever they want. But you get my point. We also have people who contact us relentlessly. They want to be guests. I think, Mr. Producer, the ones that crack me up the most is, it doesn't matter what we talk about. I can talk about anything. Now, what is that for? What is that all about? Seriously, America. It's very odd. Now, what I try to do is protect you. You're the audience. I know that this is not a fly-by-night radio show. This is the kind of radio show that attracts, like I said, smart people. And by smart, I don't mean you have to have a PhD. By that, I certainly don't mean that. Now, I want to talk to you about the economy. Say what? No, the economy. The economy. You're not allowed to say this now because, again, all the Debbie Downers, men and women, they join in with the socialists, the Marxists, that everything's going to hell, that we need intervention. That's right. More government spending. We're already broke. More government programs. We already can't keep account of all the crooks and crookedness that's going on. Rich Lowry has a good piece in the New York Post. He's the head muckety-muck over at National Review. He says, the United States of America may be the greatest place for functionally illiterate people to live in all of human history. An eye-popping column in the Financial Times the other day noted how people in the United States with very low literacy make about as much per hour as the average worker in Great Britain. Is this the result of brilliant public policy carefully crafted to boost the prospects of those on the margins? No. It's a byproduct of the vast, endlessly dynamic, wealth-generating machine that is the American economy. The Financial Times also compared cohorts of low literacy workers in the U.S. and the U.K. The same proportion of U.S. workers who score stunningly low on literacy earn an average of almost $30 per hour, and two-thirds of them are in work. Their British counterparts make the equivalent of $20 an hour, and fewer than half are actually employed. The article continued, factory workers in the U.S. earn 60% more than in the U.K. after adjusting for differences in living costs. Plumbers and electricians earn 90% more. Retail workers earn double what they earn in the U.K. And remember, the U.K. is a fully socialist economy. While the U.K. isn't what it used to be, it's still a major G7 economy, yet it has been significantly outpaced by its former colony across the Atlantic, us. Our political debate is characterized by a mismatch between the extraordinary, world-beating economic achievement of the United States on the one hand and the determination of the left and some elements on the right that we've been talking about to throw out our economic system as a rank failure on the other. This is not to deny real economic discontents, especially around high costs for housing, education, and health care, but perhaps no economic system has been so vilified while so consistently delivering. Or as I like to say, our economic system creates more wealth for more people than any on the face of Earth or any in human history. The case for revolutionary change relies on dishonesty and misleading claims. Enter Vermont Senator Bernie Sanders, the patron saint of the Democratic Socialists of America, who on Monday posted on X a figure showing the United States with the highest child poverty rate among a group of developed countries at 21.1%. "We must end the outrage," he thundered, "that in the richest country in the history of the world, more than one in five children live in poverty." The problem with his number, which comes from the Organization for Economic Cooperation and Development, is that it measures income relative to a country's median rather than absolute poverty. In other words, the statistic tells us where people stand compared to others in their own country, not about material deprivation as such. You understand his point? His point is they're comparing somebody's income to somebody else's income, not somebody's income to whether or not they're in real heavy poverty. In other words, the statistic tells us where people stand compared to other people in their own country, not about actual material deprivation as such. The critics of the Sanders Post have pointed out, if everyone in the United States, including the poor, hold on here, if everyone in the United States, including the poor, instantly earned twice what they make now, the OECD figure would find the same amount of poverty. The threshold for being poor would simply rise together with the median income. In other words, if everybody got $100,000, everybody, including the so-called poor person, that person would still be considered poor, according to what Bernie Sanders is doing, because they're compared to what somebody else is making, who's making more. They're poor compared to that person. Well, that's not how you determine poverty, is it? The official Census Bureau figure, by the way, is 14.3% and has substantially declined since the late 1950s. What the OECD figure is really about is inequality, an obsession of Sanders and his ilk, but not a good indicator of actual economic performance. In the United States, wealthy people are very wealthy, but Americans across much of the income distribution are also richer than their counterparts in in Western countries. With our wealth comes incredibly high living standards compared to the rest of the developed world. In the UK or France, if they were made states in the United States, they'd rank near or below West Virginia and Mississippi in terms of nominal GDP per capita. And we've been increasing the economic gap with peer countries. Canada, the UK, members of the European Union are the last 15 years. So by all means, make particular critiques of our system and suggested improvements. All such discussions, though, should begin with recognition of what we've built and a commitment to preserving it, rather than the DSA approach of hoping to guillotine as a class enemy the goose that keeps laying the golden eggs. It's very well put. There's not another country on the face of the earth that creates the wealth that we do for as many people as we create it. They can talk about all the billionaires they want. Now, let me give you a point that's going to be considered controversial, but shouldn't be if we were really objective and rational. Ready for this? I wish we had more billionaires. Let me say that again. I wish we had more billionaires. Why? Why? Because for the most part, if somebody's a billionaire, they've created an enormous amount of wealth for the economy. Because a billionaire doesn't put all that cash in his or her pockets or in their mattress. They're creating prosperity and wealth that is spread across the country. You see, capitalism redistributes wealth too. It just does it through a market system, a supply and a demand system, not through a top-down, iron-fisted mastermind system that can never work because those people don't have the knowledge they need to make it work. And they have other things they're looking at other than economic growth, political, philosophical, ideological, and so forth. So my point is this. The more billionaires we have, the more capital we have in our country, the more investment we have in our country, the more jobs are created in our country, the more people have an income, a pension, medical care, pay taxes. This is why Ron DeSantis in Florida, who gets it, says, all you billionaires in New York and millionaires, you come down here to Florida. We'll create enormous amount of wealth just by building new homes, the entire construction industry, of which there are many elements. You come down here. Our banks will be loaded with your cash. And those banks, what do banks do with money? They lend it. That's how they make their money. Banks make money by lending money. How else do you think they make money? But who's the lender? They are. Who's the lendee? You are. And so that money works its way across the economy. Now, for the economic illiterates, they don't get it because jealousy rules the day. Fear-mongering rules the day. Centralized power rules the day. But the more billionaires we have in this country means the more wealth that's being created in this country for more people. The more jobs are being created. How can it be otherwise? How can it possibly be otherwise? Let's say I don't create a business, but I just have a lot of money. Well, what am I going to do with it? What did I just say? I'm going to invest it. I'm going to buy things. I'm going to create things. Put it in a bank. Put it in the stock market. Which funds what? Loans and businesses. Jobs. You have a small business, you need a loan? Well, the banks need that money. Where do they get the money from? From us and wealthier people. I'll be right back.
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0: What's this group called again? The Babies? Okay. Alright, we got too much to do. Normally I'd play a little bit, but we've got more I want to get to here. July inflation eases. Are the media even reporting this, or are they just kind of whispering it? July inflation eases to 3.4%, says the New York Post, likely keeping the Fed split on interest rates for now. It eased in July, likely bolstering arguments for the Fed officials that want to keep interest rates on hold. The consumer price index rose 3.4% in July over the past 12 months, cooling slightly from 3.5% in June. You know, ladies and gentlemen, the price of gasoline, whether people want to admit it, is down. Inflation is down. The jobless numbers are down. Income for those who are working is up. I mean, they got to get their message out, these Republicans, because the psychology of too many people is, woe is me. I'll be right.
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4: R.W. Lupine is expanding in Comstock Township and St. Joseph. The mechanical contractor says 70 jobs will be added in the expansions. At its headquarters in Comstock, they're going to grow by 42,000 square feet. They're going to add a piping fabrication shop, nearly tripling their capacity for that. In St. Joseph, they're going to add 10,000 square feet. The jobs will pay $35 an hour to start. They include plumbers, pipe fitters, pipe welding fabricators, and HVAC service technicians. Kalamazoo County Sheriff's deputies say a 16-year-old girl recovering after she was stabbed Monday night. She is hospitalized. The stabbing happened at Canterbury Apartments in Oshawa Township around 9:20 p.m. Her injuries are not life-threatening. Her condition, however, has not been released. Deputies have also not indicated if any arrests have been made. I'm Michael Arney, WKZO News.
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10: Feeling summer-like the next few days. Temps tonight dropping to about 62 with mostly clear skies and areas of fog developing. Thursday, highs near 79. Good chance of some afternoon showers or thundershowers. Not expecting anything severe. For Friday, highs near 84. Back to partly sunny skies. Saturday starts dry, but we could see some showers and storms, especially late in the day, with another wave of showers possible on Sunday. Tracking Southwest Michigan's weather, I'm Storm Teammate Chief Meteorologist Ellen Baca.
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1: All right. Here we are. You know, Gold entered 2026 after a historic year. 53 all-time highs, record annual demand, and an average price up 44% year over year, then pushed past $5,500 an ounce in January. And as I've mentioned many times before, it hangs around $5,000 an ounce, but the trajectory is up. By that I mean, like anything else, you have a period where it sits where it sits, may go down slightly, but it goes up ultimately. When you look what's happening to our economic system, our governing system, I've told you what's happening with Social Security. Don't shoot the messenger. In 6 years, it's not going to have money to pay for all the benefits that many of you have paid into through insurance, because the government has stolen the money, used it for general operating funds. And when it comes to general operating funds, we're at about $40 trillion in overall debt, and that does not include entitlements, which would bring it to about $300 trillion. And this year's worse than ever. And the Democrats are not going to allow us to cut spending. You see what they did with Elon Musk and Doge? And the Democrats, just yesterday, started trashing the Republicans who were coming up with true reforms for Social Security to grandfather in people who are on it, people who are 55 and older, and to address it for younger people. They said, no, no, no, and they attacked it, and also, here we are. And so when you look at the horizon, you see what's going on, the dysfunction that is big government, and yet the demands for more big government. You got to pay attention to what's going on to protect what you've earned. And we do that through diversification. You can't get all government instruments, whether it's our currency, whether it's treasury, types of investments, even the stock market, the bond market, whatever it is. Diversification is the key. That's why there's a proverb that says, don't put all your eggs in one basket. And I would argue diversification is the answer. Precious metals, that's what I believe in. Me personally, not platinum or silver. Some people do, and they do very well. I'm into gold. Because I know in the end, gold does very, very well. And gold's been around for thousands of years, longer than any country's currency. Thousands of years. And you have some governments like China who are beginning to really buy a lot of gold. 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They're central banks. 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I strongly encourage you to do that. Okay. The economy. Now, when I talk about the economy, it doesn't necessarily mean you in your specific life are doing swimmingly. It could mean that you're struggling. It could mean that you're doing fine. It could mean a thousand other things. So don't take it personally. What I'm doing is looking at the macro economy, the general economy. And the general economy is doing well. The stock market's doing well. Inflation is under control. I mean, inflation was over 9% under Biden. I remember when I was a young man, it was over 12% under Carter. It's under 4%. Do you know how rare that is? Do you know how rare that is? That is really, really unusual. But now we have this from Fox Business, what I was just talking about, gold and the debt and so forth. Federal budget deficit is on track to surpass $2 trillion just this fiscal year as spending outpaces revenue. Now, ladies and gentlemen, they have enough of our money. They can't stop spending. The Congressional Budget Office estimates the shortfall will hit $2.1 trillion for fiscal year 2026, driven by rising interest costs, Social Security, and Medicare spending. See that? Social Security and Medicare spending. And the Democrat proposal is what? Medicare for all. That will destroy Medicare. That will destroy our budget. That's how nuts these people are. Nuts. That figure represents an increase of $168 billion when compared with the same 10-month period in fiscal year 2025. Federal spending increased $308 billion from a year ago, outpacing the $139 billion rise in tax receipts. So they had an increase in tax receipts of $139 billion. But the problem is spending is at $308 billion, higher than it was. We don't redistribute wealth enough, huh? We don't have enough government programs, huh? And some of these so-called conservatives, these pseudo-conservatives, I call them, and they act like socialists, like they think we need more programs. They think we need to interfere some more. No, it's the opposite. Increased spending was primarily driven by the cost of servicing federal government's more than $39 trillion national debt. Now, I want you to think about that. What's happening is the national debt cumulatively is getting so big so fast that the interest on that debt is now the fastest growing part of the federal budget. You see, because the interest on the debt is on the federal budget. What do you think about that? Well, how do you get out of that? How do you get out of that? Costs related to paying interest on the debt were up $117 billion, or 14%. 14% over 1 year. When inflation's at 3.4%, what happens when inflation hits 10% one day? In some future presidency or whatever. That's going to be a disaster, isn't it? Medicare costs increased $66 billion, or 8% from a year ago, due to an increase in enrollment or higher payment rates for health care services. Okay, so Medicare for all, does that work? Does that work when the current Medicare system just went up by 8% in expenses? Of course not. They're going to destroy it. Tax revenue from both payroll taxes, rose by a combined $202 billion, or 5%, compared to a year ago. So that's a healthy growth. It's just not fast enough. Withholdings from workers' paychecks were up $141 billion, meaning 5%, amid rising wages and salaries. As I said, salaries and wages are up. But you see, even with a 5% increase, an 8%, it can't keep up. It can't keep up.
2: And that's the problem. And it becomes very difficult to fix because your pressure to not cut a penny out of a program, the Democrats not only don't want to cut a penny out of a program, they want to expand damn near every single program and create new ones like Medicare for All. Again, that will destroy the Medicare program. That means all of you have paid into it over the years. It just goes away. Those of you who have private health care systems, many of you work for unions. And part of one of the big part of being part of a union and the big negotiations is your health care coverage. You want the best you can get, right? Those will be eliminated under Medicare for All. I hope you're paying attention to me. Because, you know, a lot of union leaders want you to vote Democrat, Democrat, Democrat, Democrat. These Democrats who are talking about Medicare for All will abolish all private health care, all of it. You people on Medicare that have Part B, what does Part B do? Part B in part is supported by insurance companies. That will go away, all the insurance companies. So you can see Medicare will collapse. It'll collapse. Social Security in 6 years, it's expected to be in bankruptcy. Not all of it, but a big chunk of it. So they shouldn't be expanding programs for illegal aliens. They shouldn't be expanding programs for people who didn't pay into them. They shouldn't be destroying the private health care system that maybe unions have negotiated for, that many of you have, small businesses and so forth, because you don't want the government to have it. You don't want it centralized. You don't want to create more debt. And then you're not going to get nearly as good a coverage. You're just not. I'm worried about economic turmoil leading to societal turmoil. I really am, in the not-so-distant future. That's why I talk about diversification. That's why I talk about gold and silver. I'm worried about it. I'll be right back.
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One of the great economists, Austrian school we call them, libertarian, F.A. Hayek. And here's what he said about the socialist roots of Nazism and fascism. Listen up, this is important, I think. He said, long before the Nazis, the German and Italian socialists were using techniques of which the Nazis and fascists later made effective use. The idea of a political party which embraces all activities of the individual, from the cradle to the grave, which claims to guide his views on everything, was first put into practice by the socialists. It was not the fascists, but the socialists who began to collect children at the tenderest age into political organizations to direct their thinking. It was not the fascists, but the socialists who first thought of organizing sports and games, football and hiking and party clubs, where the members would not be infected by other views. It was the socialists who first insisted that the party member should distinguish himself from others by the modes of greeting and the forms of address. It was they who, by their organization of cells and devices for the permanent supervision of private life, created the prototype of the totalitarian party. By the time Hitler came to power, liberalism was dead in Germany, and by that he means classical liberalism. And it was socialism that had it killed. And I would go on, National Socialism. National Fascism. That's why I don't like this title, National Conservatism. No, no, that's not what we are. Or Nationalist Conservatives. That's not what we are. And people who say that are ignorant. Absolutely ignorant. We want nothing to do with that. Nothing. I can't think of any of the founders who called themselves nationalists. They called themselves Federalists. They called themselves Republicans. They didn't call themselves Nationalists. They didn't call themselves populists because they rejected pure democracy as mobocracy. It breaks down into factions. They got it just right. It's up to us to make sure we get it just right. And yet today we are told, ignore everything that came before. Ignore F.A. Hayek. Ignore Mises. Ignore Milton Friedman. That's right. Ignore Tom Sowell. Ignore them. What do they know? Free market economics, individual liberty. What the hell? That's the past. That's not the future, and that can't work today. You can't win campaigns like that. Forget about Ronald Reagan and his massive landslides, popular vote, and electoral college vote. No, no, no. We have to appeal. We have to have programs, government programs. I just told you about the debt, right? Are these people stupid? And so basically we should be Democrat Party light. No, no, no. They don't know how to do it. We know how to do it. The common good. As I've said before, the common good meant the principles set forth concisely in the Declaration and that undergird it, and the Enlightenment in the civil society. Nothing to do with economic intervention. Nothing whatsoever. Good Lord. William F. Buckley, how great was he? Very. William Rusher, names that many of you don't even remember and never heard of. Some of you have. How great were these men? They were great. How many people read Alexis de Tocqueville? How many people read Adam Smith? How many people read any of this stuff? Edmund Burke, John Locke. Well, this is our history. This is our foundation. Not the crap that's

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Now, I've been mentioning this a long time. 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The Power Hour is next, hour 3. We'll be right back.

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3: 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And Waddell's will also let you know the best way to grow it and the products you'll need to keep it healthy. Waddell's also offers birdseed, feeders, fountains and statuary, cut flowers, seasonal decor, and so much more. 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
4: Cabinet members on board. I'm Lee Silicera, Fox News. We're learning more about who was on the jet used as a decoy when President Trump returned from an overseas trip last month.
5: A senior administration official tells Fox when a decoy Air Force One flew from Turkey to the UK last month, Secretary of State Marco Rubio and Treasury Secretary Scott Bessent were on board, along with other administration officials and members of the press corps. The cabinet secretaries were aware President Trump was not on board. President Trump secretly flew on another aircraft with Secretary Pete Hegseth. The covert operation came amid a threat from Iran, according to a report this week in the Washington Post. Fox is also told the decoy plane was flanked by fighter jets. Reporters on board were told to keep their window shades down during the flight.
4: Fox's Jared Halpern at the White House. 11 people federally charged in what Attorney General Todd Blanche says was an elaborate marriage fraud scheme between Chinese nationals and U.S. citizens.
6: This scheme was not a quick fly-by-night